0: action. The Forensic Crash Unit is investigating.
1: Five Australians will be the last group allowed to disembark a hantavirus-stricken cruise ship anchored in Spain. Linda Gruen has details.
2: The vessel is anchored at the Canary Islands with a long and complex evacuation process underway to bring the 149 passengers and crew back to their home countries. They're only being allowed to disembark once the plane that will take them has arrived, and an Australian government-supported flight will be the last one. Authorities say they are not showing symptoms. Their quarantine will be managed by the states they live in. The ABC understands they're from New South Wales and Queensland. British Army medics have meanwhile parachuted onto a remote Atlantic island to help a UK national who left the ship last month. He's in a stable condition.
1: Donald Trump has lashed out at Iran amid negotiations to end the war in the Middle East. His North America correspondent, Cayman Gok.
3: President Donald Trump has rejected Iran's latest response to a US peace proposal, calling it totally unacceptable as the two countries struggle to come to a deal to end the months-long war. Iranian representatives sent their latest proposal through Pakistani mediators, although few details have been made public. US Ambassador to the United Nations, Mike Waltz, told local media that dismantling Iran's nuclear program is a very clear red line for the president. Donald Trump took to social media to accuse Iran of delay tactics and said there will be consequences. Cayman Gok, ABC News, Washington.
1: One Nation MP Barnaby Joyce says he's already speaking with potential candidates about running in future elections as the party eyes off more seats. Pauline Hanson's party won its first ever seat in the House of Representatives at the Farrer by-election on Saturday, claiming a piece of coalition heartland. Mr Joyce has told Channel 7 his party is now set on winning more seats.
4: We are very much in the mind for western suburbs of Sydney. I was talking to people from the western suburbs of Sydney last night, both on the ground. To be quite frank, I was even talking to potential candidates. People are very enthusiastic.
1: Food Bank Queensland says it'll be forced

0: partners to help us bridge the gap.
1: This year's BAFTA Television Awards have been handed out in London, with Adolescence scooping four gongs. The drama has been named Best Limited Series, and there have been acting honours for its stars Stephen Graham, Christine Tremarco and Owen Cooper. 16-year-old Cooper, who plays teenager Jamie Miller in the series, is the youngest ever winner of the award for Best Supporting Actor. He's previously also won an Emmy, a Golden Globe and an Actor Award for his role in the series. The weather for Queensland: showers in the state's far west, central interior and in eastern Queensland. Isolated storms possible west of Mount Isa. Partly cloudy elsewhere. Cairns 28, Townsville 29 degrees, Mackay and Rockhampton 27, Bundaberg 26, Mount Isa 25. In the state southeast, a partly cloudy day with showers. Brisbane and the Gold Coast 25, Ipswich 26, Logan 24, Sunshine Coast 23, Toowoomba 21. 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
3: You're with Susan Graham Ryan, ABC Northwest Queensland.
4: Hello, hello. How are you doing? I hope you're doing well this morning. I hope you're feeling well. When we think about hospitals, we think of it as a great place to be if you need to be there. But what about if you are well, you're not injured, but there's nowhere suitable for you to be next? Bed blocking is not a new issue in Queensland, but it is a very complicated one and there are risks involved. We'll examine the pressures and those risks ahead this morning. Stay with me to hear more on that. Soon we'll also check in on a growing part of Queensland's tourism industry that's more exposed to fuel pressure than most. Stay with me to find out more about that. And also today is National Eat What You Want Day. Sometimes we need an invitation to splurge a little bit. If you could eat anything today, anything from your past, anything from past travel perhaps, maybe it's a important family meal for you, what would you eat if you could eat anything today? What would you eat and why? 1300

0: But, you know, both of them have got their own issues to deal with hospitals. They've got to keep their beds, not occupied and keep that flow going through. With the residential care and the new reforms, you know, there's a lot of time goes into respite, being able to get people through to respite because of the time it takes, to support people in that space. So this is something that is going to, grow, this issue. We really need to find a solution that's something in the middle bit.
1: Let's talk about some of the risks that people would be stranded. If people are stranded in hospital for long periods of time when they really shouldn't be in a hospital setting, what are the risks to them physically, mentally, those sorts of things?
0: Well, I mean, I've got a case at the moment where I've got a gentleman who's got dementia, and he is just waiting for a placement in a residential facility. And, I've seen his mental health deteriorate significantly, to a point where he's actually hurting himself, hitting himself. And you can imagine being in a hospital setting day in, day out, not knowing where you're going to next. For the families, it's a difficult experience to watch their loved one in this space, and they feel helpless because, they're relying on a system where there are blocks. So it is a very difficult experience for people, yes.
1: That sounds absolutely devastating, not like you said, not just for the person, the patient, but also for their family.
0: Absolutely.
1: What are some of the reasons? You mentioned there the gentleman with dementia, but what are some of the other reasons people may be stuck in a hospital setting?
0: Again, it's getting that's a flow. So, in a hospital setting, they need somewhere else to go. If they can't go back home, then the only other option is to a residential facility. But with residential facilities at the moment, they do not want to take what I'm finding is they don't really want to take respite patients is because it's a lot of time that's involved in keeping them in their facility for a very short period of time. So, there are those costs and the time factor there. So I'm finding when I'm calling up people to place someone for respite, say for example, they say, look, it can only be respite to residential, permanent residential care. So, that's where the block is. So for the hospitals, you've got people sitting there, they can't move into residential care. And most of the time they're stuck in hospital because the families cannot take them home, or they've got no one to support them in their home environment.
1: Hearing from Tanya Darvey, a clinical and social gerontologist, and she's the founder of IH Well, what are some of the things that families say to you? Do they talk about the complexity or the unnecessary complexity of all of this?
0: Yes, they do. It's sheer frustration, I find, with a lot of family members. I mean, for them, they're stuck in a system. But what I try to do as much as possible is, give them the support that they need at the time and look at other alternate solutions. Looking at, say, different ways of funding care in the home privately. Some of them are still waiting for a home care, a support at home package to come along. And it's a waiting game, and in that time, that's where the frustration is. And they also find themselves going from pillar to post.

0: is a good thing for their mind and body.
1: Absolutely, absolutely. And that's what we need to look at. Yeah.
0: Tanya Dave, clinical and social gerontologist at IageWell, thank you very much for your time today.
1: You're welcome.
0: Thank you. You are on ABC across Queensland, and the federal government had a spokesperson share that they pointed to a recently announced $3 billion aged care package with a promise to build an extra 5,000 beds per year. You are on ABC across Queensland.
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0: Some Lee Kernaghan Outback Club reunion. You're on ABC across Queensland, coming up to 20 minutes past 10. Been asking you today, what would you eat if you could have anything from around the world, anything from the history books, maybe a meal that your family used to make? What would you eat today? It is National Eat What You Want Day, so that's how we're justifying it. What would you eat and why? Duck Baker from Croydon, I think Duck has suggested this before. Camp Pie is what Duck says, Imperial brand. They haven't made it since forever, and says sometimes people suggest it's bully beef or spam. No, Duck wants Camp Pie, the Imperial brand, because they don't make it anymore. It is some of those things that you've got the flavour in your mind, and if it's not the right flavour, right, you don't get that little boost and that little acknowledgement in your mind that, yes, that was the meal. It's got to be exactly right, I think. Well, tell me, what would you eat today if you could eat anything in the world? Would it be something from when you were on holidays, perhaps? Maybe it's a meal that your mum or your dad used to make you, or your aunties or uncles. Tell me what you would eat today if you could have anything in the world. 1300 630 222, or text on 0487 993 222.
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0: These recent fuel pressures have been a real test for regional Queensland tourism. For agritourism operators, it cuts both ways. Visitors may think twice about a long drive, while farmers also face higher costs to run the property itself. So as we get further into May, how are farm stays, paddock to plate experiences and country tourism operators actually travelling? Kay Tomarup is the president of Agritourism Queensland and is with me now. Good morning.
3: Good morning.
0: What are you hearing from

0: agritourism operators across Queensland right now?
1: I think it's been a really mixed bag, actually. We're hearing stories of drastic reduction in visitation out further in central and western Queensland. And in those areas that are, you know, within a shorter driving distance from the city locations, we're not seeing that reduction. And in fact, we're seeing some agritourism operators offering things like camping on farm, seeing a boost in their operation because they are closer.
0: Right. So do you think the past few weeks have changed visitor behaviour? Are people still booking or are they hesitating because of fuel costs and some of those supply concerns?
1: Definitely hesitating. We're hearing that people operators are experiencing a lot of cancellations within their bookings. Those that are further out, when people are saying, you know, we just are weighing up the cost of fuel. And also I think there's still that concern around, if I drive that far, can I get fuel when I'm out there? So I'm still hearing those sorts of stories. And again, within regions like my own in the scenic rim, quite close to Brisbane, seeing events perhaps not book as quickly as others have traditionally. And when people are coming out to the region, they're still coming, but maybe not spending as much as they were when they're in region.
0: Everybody's sort of being a bit more conservative.
1: Yeah, exactly. Yep. Yeah. And we've not really seen that. Traditionally with agritourism, it's something that you can introduce to your farm business, and you're there able to use your existing farm business resources as a base when things are then challenging financially through, you know, flood, drought, bushfire, all of those things. We can then rely a little bit on agritourism to bring that secondary income in. And unfortunately, with this, it's across the board we're seeing financial challenges. So we can't really rely on it as much to bring that city visitation and to bring dollars from outside of our regions in because there's just not that surplus of cash flowing in the economy.
0: Hearing from Kay Tomerup, President of Agritourism Queensland, are there particular parts of Queensland or particular types of agritourism businesses that are tending to feel this more than others?
1: Well, reports that I've heard so far, you know, further out regions in that central and western Queensland area, and where people are having to travel further distances, are certainly feeling the bite. I spoke with someone recently who's out in that region who said their visitation is down to 10% of what it should normally be. Mm. So that's a massive drop for an operator, and has that flow-on effect through, you know, local casual employment and the economy of the town as a whole. And then we're also seeing within regions that are closer to capital centres that the high end is actually suffering. Those farm stays that are on the higher end pricing wise, some of those saw 50% cancellations over the recent school holiday period.
0: How do we turn this around? Million dollar question.
1: That is a great question. I think we have different priorities. You know, everybody's got their priority for where their little bit of spare cash is going to go. And when we're seeing, you know, I saw a report on the morning news the other day about how you can save money and buying frozen fruit and veggies because vegetables are going up in price. You know, that's not going to help our farming community. Much of that frozen fruit and veg is being imported, and we're saying, well, let's put our money into that. That's really a short-sighted way to look at this problem, I think, because we do want farmers to be there. And the same applies to agritourism. If you're looking at having a holiday or whatever, and you can get out into the region, that's what we really need to do at the moment. And there, for some people, obviously, that's not going to be possible. But if you do have that option, let's get out into the regions and keep that towns going and vibrant. And it isn't just about the financial aspect of things. It really helps to have people coming from outside of your region that have a different perspective in terms of mental health, and being able to just chat to people about what you do and feel like you have a bit of a value on the farm.
0: Mm. In terms of confidence, what would help give operators and visitors more confidence heading into the cooler months, which are traditionally the busier times for

0: Queensland tourism businesses?
1: That's a really challenging one, I think, because if we don't have people who do have those surplus funds to be able to book in advance, and I guess that's what we're seeing at the moment, is that people are not booking in advance. Generally, visitation is, from what we're seeing, visitation is coming short-term bookings, because there isn't that confidence in what's going to happen financially for people. So I guess if we see people going, no, actually, we're going to plan ahead, we're going to book, and we're going to put some money aside to be able to go and do these things, that's obviously going to help confidence of operators to keep going. But I think it is very challenging for visitors to be able to have that confidence at the moment when the economy is a bit tricky.
0: World Agritourism Day is coming up later this week. Is there a need for greater support or promotion for the industry, this agritourism as a industry, to ensure that the sector is properly supported?
1: I think we have a couple of things that are really fundamental to the growth and success of our industry. Firstly, it is support through the regulatory environment. So we are seeing some councils who are making changes to that planning framework within their regions to support farmers to be able to diversify in this way more easily. There are pathways to be able to do it, but it does involve a lot of cost and material change of use to tourism facilities and those sorts of things. So what we're trying to do is, across Queensland, ask councils to make it easier, make that pathway a smooth one for farmers who are using this as an ancillary income to support them through, you know, riding that wave of challenges that we come up against with farming. And I think secondly, absolutely, promotion of agritourism, and there is definitely an increase. The current state government has been very supportive of agritourism and has been certainly pushing out advice to councils and also working with us a lot in terms of growing the industry. I think the more that we can get people out on farms, the more we increase the awareness of what happens and how we grow food and how important it is. So it's obviously the more promotion we can get in that area is going to help us all to be able to do that.
0: Kay Tomara, President of Agritourism Queensland, thank you very much for your time today.
1: Thank you. Thanks for having me.
0: Thank you. You are on ABC Across Queensland. Susan with you today. Oh, gosh, it gives you a lot of opportunity to think about our different sectors around Queensland, doesn't it, when we think about the different pressures that businesses are facing. It is 10:30 on ABC Across Queensland. I've been asking you today for National Eat What You Want Day. What would you eat today and why? Terry says my mother Ireland's fried scone, or my sister Gertie Ireland fried pancakes with peanut butter. Yummo, says Terry. Thank you very much for your message. Tell me what you would eat today and why. 1300 630 222.

0: Turtles, Happy Together from 1967 from the album Classic Americana. You're on ABC across Queensland. Let's find out what's making news headlines. Emma Jones joins me. Good morning.
1: Good morning, Susan. The state government says it's closely watching the financial health of a North Queensland gold mine as it teeters on the brink of receivership or administration. The Ravenswood gold mine is owned by private equity firm EMR Capital and Indonesia's Golden Energy and Resources. And Mines Minister Dale Lars says a closure would have significant impact on surrounding communities. Elsewhere, Queensland's beleaguered DNA lab has cleared a significant backlog of testing. Forensic Science Queensland has been the subject of two commissions of inquiry, with tens of thousands of samples potentially compromised and needing to be retested. The state government says a backlog of more than 600 rape test kits have now been cleared, and outstanding DNA evidence from major crimes has been reduced by more than 70%. And lastly, the Eurovision Song Contest has kicked off in the Austrian capital of Vienna, where award-winning singer Delta Goodrum is representing Australia. Goodrum will be performing her new song Eclipse during the second half of the second semi-final on this Friday. And there'll be more news to come at 11 o'clock.
0: Thank you very much for that, Emma. Yes, Delta Goodrum's song has been getting a bit of airtime on the ABC. It sounds a bit like this. We don't have to hear it all now, but that's been the song, and you'll probably hear that a lot more as the Eurovision Song Contest gets underway. I tend to tune in because sometimes the Eurovision Song Contest is a bit like the Met Gala. The costumes are a bit out there.
1: Yeah, the performances are
0: unique.
1: Really big. It's a big deal.
0: Yes.
1: And yes, the pop, that song of Delta's is very Eurovision. It's very dramatic.
0: It's
1: got lots of big soaring moments. Mm. But I enjoy the Eurovision contest because that's where ABBA came from.
0: Mm.
1: So
0: yes.
1: We need, like, when the next ABBA is coming through, maybe it'll be Delta.
0: Yeah. It'd be interesting to know how much microplastics come from Eurovision, because I feel like there's a lot of polyester in the attire, you know?
1: And the glitter that
0: the
1: falls
0: glitter,
1: from the sky,
0: yes.
1: And all this.
0: But it's all part of the drama.
1: That's right. I think it's an experience. And
0: it really is.
1: It does translate through to television. I enjoy watching it at home. I wonder what it would be like to be on the ground and actually witness all of the performances that are going on.
0: And I'm sure that there's some politics behind the scenes as well.
1: Everything. It's just like the World Cup.
0: Imagine all of the divas together. Yes, exactly.
1: Well, just like the World Cup.
0: Yeah. Exactly. Thank you very much for that, Emma. I'm sure you'll hear more about the Eurovision Song Contest as it continues, as the drama continues. Finding out more about federal politics, a different kind of drama in a whole new way. We're going to be looking at the election results hundreds of kilometres away, prompting some uncomfortable questions here in regional Queensland about who feels heard, who doesn't, and where voters may turn next. We'll look at that shortly this morning. And we've been talking a lot about what you would like to eat today on National Eat What You Want Day. What would you eat today if you could eat anything in the world? Vivian says anything with lots of fresh cream.

Fresh cream does, good fresh cream does make everything better, I think, especially the suggestion from Liz. Liz says, I would love my mum's homemade mulberry pie with custard and ice cream and maybe a bit of cream too. Maybe. Liz, thank you very much for your message this morning. Tell me what you would eat today on National Eat What You Want Day. What would you choose to eat from home, from overseas, from your past, from your travels perhaps? What would you eat and why? 1300 630 222 or text on 0487 993 222. A whole lot more for you coming up on ABC across Queensland.

0: timing, the circumstances for the by-election, the candidates and the local issues. But that doesn't explain a 30-point drop in the Liberal primary vote, and that's catastrophic. The Canberra by-election back in 1995 was a 20-point swing. Admittedly, that was against the government, but this is something else to be up against an opposition. It's also a reminder that, you know, for the Liberal Party, that when you're on an aeroplane running out of fuel, you know, everything is fine until it isn't. And there's a lot of soul-searching that needs to be done. It was a poor campaign, but the broader problem for the Liberal Party is there's no identity anymore, and they don't have a natural constituency.
1: Explain for me what you mean when you say they had a poor campaign.
0: Well, I think they played the man rather than the ball. They went after the One Nation candidate personally about his voting record and who he supported politically. There were broader issues at play, you know, that were animating the voters that they needed to get into their column. Because in seats like Farrer, like all throughout Australia, you know, economic anxiety is the number one issue for those voters. And so these sort of old politics sort of games of playing the man just doesn't resonate with those voters, and just reminds them that they're looking for change. And for a lot of these voters, One Nation represents that change.
1: Does the Liberal Party need to more distinctly separate itself, One Nation, or does it need to embrace One Nation? We've seen since the Farrer by-election sort of open contemplation of the potential of a Liberal One Nation coalition. What do you think would be a more successful strategy for the Liberal Party to take?
0: Well, they need to re-engage with the natural constituency. After the last election, they only held 9 out of 88 urban seats. And, of course, Australia is a highly urbanised country. But they could at least rely on, you know, reasonable support in the regions. And now it appears that they don't have any support in the regions either. So their broader problem is existential. It's not cyclical anymore. And if they don't have an identity, then, you know, there's no reason to vote Liberal Party. Now, their legacy strength has always been economic management. And they've really vacated that field. And we find in our polling that, you know, any sort of support that the Liberal Party has in terms of economic management is really just a legacy. You know, they sort of say, well, they used to be good at the economy, or they are traditionally good at the economy. There's no sort of sense that they are good at the economic management right now.
1: Is Angus Taylor the right leader for the job of bringing the Liberal Party out of this existential crisis? What impressions do voters have of him?
0: Yeah, look, he's polling around net minus 2 thereabouts. There's still about, you know, a quarter of the electorate say they've not heard of him, which is not surprising. We're in a post-news or news avoider era right now, where people just actively do not engage with any sort of form of news. But I've felt for some time this is going to be a 3-leader term, and I don't see anything to change that view.
1: What about One Nation? Let's look at them. Based on the results of the Farrer by-election and the South Australian state election, where does One Nation have the potential to keep its momentum going and pick up further seats?
0: Yeah, I think the richest vein of support is obviously a lot of those Queensland seats where they've performed reasonably well in the primary vote in the past. I mean, the two seats where they've been in a two-party runoff, Maranoa and Hunter, Maranoa being David Littleproud's seat and Hunter being a Labor Party seat in the Newcastle area. But, you know, seats like Longman and Flynn and Hinkler, Wide Bay, they're all sort of ripe for the taking. They're coalition seats. But also, you know, you'd be looking at Labor seats as well, like Leichhardt up in Cairns and you know, Blair, Braddon in Tasmania, Burton, WA. So they can really expand their map if they can sustain their support for the next 2 years. In all the headlines around the catastrophic result for the coalition, the Greens seem to have a big problem, and I suspect what's happening there is Greens have always been very tactical voters, and I think they're concerned about the rise of One Nation and populism from the right, and they are going back home to Labor to try and sustain their vote. So I know that sounds a bit counterintuitive, but there's something definitely happening on the left flank of the vote right now.
2: That was Tony Barry from Redbridge Group speaking with the ABC's Melissa Clark. You're on ABC across Queensland, just over 10 minutes until your 11 o'clock ABC News. Have you ever wondered why some foods make you feel like a productive pro and others leave you with a bit of a brain fog? Well, we're going to find out more about why very soon.

0: Pete Murray, Opportunity from 2006. Less than 10 minutes until your 11 o'clock ABC News. Do you think of food as being your friend? Do you find that you reach for certain things if you're in a rush or happy or sad or maybe bored? Maybe I'm saying too much about myself. Sometimes these tasty snacks could fill you, leave you in a bit of a slump even when you least expect it. And we are living in a time where optimising each moment is a key to a productive day. But Monash researchers suggest that staple ready-made foods could be impacting your ability to learn and focus. Let's have a little chat more about some of these different foods and how they impact us. Psychology consultant and author Dr. Joe Lukens is with me now. Good morning.
1: Good morning, Susan.
0: Why is psychology interested in these ultra-processed foods in particular, not just dietitians?
1: Well, we know that because of the connection between the mind and the body, it makes sense, doesn't it, to think about how we feel either in the lead-in to us choosing the more processed foods, but then how we feel afterwards. And what psychology has come to understand through its research, and particularly the study that you mentioned, is that these ultra-processed foods really can affect our focus and our decision-making, how well we

0: where they researched over 2,000 Australians and found just even just a small amount of processed foods was really evident to show measurable drops in people's ability to attend to things and concentrate, and how well they processed, you know, different mental tasks that they were doing. So these showed up even in people that had a relatively healthy diet overall, the impacts of these foods were quite evident.
1: How could what's in these foods affect our brain and even our mood?
0: Well, let's think what's in the packet. So, you know, usually if you're reading the back of the packet, and hopefully you're reading food groups, because sometimes I read the back of those packets and go, is that even food? But we do know that many of these foods, you know, we're not surprised to see that they're high in added sugar, or they've got some of those unhealthy fats and additives that usually don't have much fiber in them and so forth. So over time, it's thought that some of this combines and can promote inflammation in the body. You feel underfueled. You know, the glycemic index, which is often spoken about, particularly for people with diabetes, that'll be familiar. So we just don't get that long-lasting effects that we get from some of the healthier, less processed foods. So we know that all impacts.
1: It's a bit of a short fix. It's a bit of a boom and bust type situation.
0: It absolutely is. And I think that's really a good indicator of when we often tend to reach for these foods. You know, you said at the introduction, when we're busy, when we're rushed, when we're tired, when we're bored, you know, in all of those moments, the other thing we know from psychology is that's also when our willpower is particularly low. So it's not always a great combination.
1: Yeah. You're hearing from Dr. Jo Lukens, a psychology consultant. From thinking of psychological patterns, what psychological patterns do you see around those ultra-processed food being used?
0: Yeah, I think everyone can probably relate to that loop when it comes along for us. So, you know, when we've got low energy, we do seek out convenience, we do seek out easy, and that's not because of any failings in us as people. It's just the reality of when people are tired and fatigued, we try to find the easiest solution, which isn't always the best one. Then our concentration's affected. Then perhaps we don't sleep so well. Then when we don't sleep so well, we're in a bit of a grumpy mood. So then we can soon see how this starts to loop and become a habit. And what we know is that habits are great because they save us from having to think. But also sometimes habits are terrible because they save us from having to think.
1: Yes.
0: So we understand that loop.
1: So often cutting out things altogether is a bit of a risky thing, that sort of all or nothing. What are some of the practical strategies that we could try this week to give ourselves a better situation?
0: Yeah, I think the thing, if you're going to try something practical for this week, a little bit of planning would be helpful, because in the lull of the afternoon is not when you're suddenly going to come up with a great new plan. So each one of us could maybe think, is there one food that, and the way I do it is if I feel like a sweet treat in the afternoon, I don't deny myself that. I don't say I can't do it. But what I do is I put a little rule in place and I go, okay, I can have the biscuit or the chocolate or whatever the thing might be after I've eaten the mandarin. So, you know, I'll pick out a sweet food and then, you know, like a sweet natural food, like a fruit or something like that, and go, I'll eat that first and then see how I feel. So sometimes having one go-to food that you might try, just a little experiment for yourself, always start small with new habits. But I think doing that's a great way to go, and then test that out for a week and see how you feel as a result.
1: Psychology consultant and author Dr. Jo Lukens, thanks for being with me this week.
0: Thanks, Susan.
1: Thank you. Have a great day. You are on ABC Queensland. Nearly time for your 11 o'clock ABC News. It's heart. What about love?

0: Heart, what about love? You're on ABC across Queensland. Coming up after your 11 o'clock ABC News on Conversations Today, Beverly Wang's guest. Beverly Wang's guest on Conversations Today is former AFLW star Moana Hope. 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
1: ABC News. Good morning, I'm Maria Hatzakis. The Queensland government says the state's beleaguered DNA lab has cleared a significant backlog of tests. Forensic Science Queensland has been the subject of two commissions of inquiry, with tens of thousands of samples potentially compromised and needing to be rechecked. A backlog of more than 600 rape kits has now been cleared, and outstanding DNA evidence from major crimes reduced by more than 70%. The Attorney-General, Deb Frecklington, says it'll see perpetrators face swifter justice.
2: This means victims of sexual violence in particular can get answers sooner. It means police can get their evidence to courts sooner. And importantly, it means offenders being brought before the courts much quicker.
1: The Prime Minister has defended his decision to backtrack on some election promises on housing policies. The federal government's expected to make changes to the capital gains tax discount and negative gearing in tomorrow's budget, despite previously vowing it wouldn't do so. Anthony Albanese says it's been a difficult decision, but the right one.
3: We know people are under pressure, and the easy path is to say, oh, well, we'll just sit back and watch that occur. The difficult decision, but the right decision, is to do the right thing with the right policies to deliver.
1: Deputy Liberal leader Jane Hume says the coalition has heard the message from voters after losing the by-election in Farrer. One Nation won the New South Wales seat at the weekend, claiming

0: restore the trust that's been lost. Having had the coalition break up twice in just the last 12 months has not helped things. That's not going to happen under Angus Taylor, and it's not going to happen with Matt Canavan. The coalition is united and strong.
1: Police are investigating a fatal crash in the Gold Coast hinterland. Three cars collided on Maudsland Road in Maudsland about midday yesterday. A 41-year-old woman died at the scene. Her 11-year-old passenger was taken to hospital in a life-threatening condition, but she's now stable. A 19-year-old man who was driving another vehicle suffered serious injuries. Australia will use the annual meeting of Antarctic Treaty Nations to push for greater protections for the emperor penguin. This report from Jano Gibson.
2: The Japanese city of Hiroshima is hosting this year's Antarctic Treaty Consultative Meeting, which runs for the next 11 days. The ABC understands Australia will co-sponsor a proposal to designate the emperor penguin as a specially protected species after it was listed as endangered by the world's largest conservation network last month. Australia will also advocate for greater transparency within the treaty system, including the earlier public release of the report detailing what takes place at the annual meeting, which is not open to the public. Other issues on the meeting agenda include tourism regulation and climate change.
1: Two men have been charged after a burglary in central Queensland. They allegedly stole an SUV from a property in Dooloolu, west of Gladstone, last Monday. Officers allege the vehicle was spotted driving dangerously, hit a police car and crashed into a power pole in Rockhampton. The men, aged 19 and 21, have been charged with offences, including unlawful use of a motor vehicle. Preparations are underway in Brisbane ahead of the NRL's Magic Round this week. It'll kick off with Game 2 of the Women's State of Origin series on Thursday. 9 matches will be played at Lang Park across 4 days. Grounds manager Matt Oliver says the stadium's looking good.
3: We're just doing some cosmetic repairs at the moment, just off the field. So the western sideline is being replaced today, but certainly not the level of replacement that we did last year. So we're in much better shape than we were going into Magic Round this year than we were last, that's for sure.
1: Queensland's weather: showers in the state's far west, central interior and eastern Queensland. Isolated storms possible west of Mount Isa. Partly cloudy elsewhere. Cairns 28, Townsville 29, Mackay and Rockhampton 27, Bundaberg 26, Mount Isa 25. In the southeast, partly cloudy with showers. Brisbane and the Gold Coast 25, Ipswich atop of 26, Logan 24, the Sunshine Coast 23, Toowoomba 21.
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11: Moana Hope was a marquee player for the Collingwood Football Club in the AFLW's debut season back in 2017. Her backstory of growing up with 13 siblings in a two-bedroom house in Glenroy in Melbourne's northwest and playing footy on a boys' team, along with her talent and cheeky personality, helped Mo stand out as a star of the women's game. It wasn't until after her retirement from AFLW and becoming a mom of two that Mo began to rethink her childhood and make new realizations about her experiences. Some of those experiences will be hard to listen to, especially for children, as we talk about domestic violence and child abuse. So please take care while listening. Today, Mo is a business owner, co-parents her kids, continues to play footy, and shares intimate snippets of her life with her more than 100,000 social followers. Hi, Mo.
12: Your voice is so calming.
11: Thank you. Let's start with 14 kids in a two-bedroom house. How does that work? Where did you all fit?
12: How does that work? I mean, I'm not going to answer that. No, it was pretty crazy. So we grew up in, my mum still lives in the same housing commission house, but when we were growing up, it was only two bedrooms. And mum and dad had one room, and all of us kids had the other room. And it was like, I remember just five sets of bunks, and we all slept head to toe. It was so much fun, though. Like, I loved it, because I was like a little terrible kid. We all were. We liked playing pranks. And we had the bunks with the wood slats, so we would move them, so when people go to get into bed, they would fall through the

0: funk. And then my mum would be like crazy mad. But it was fun. Like I loved it. We had our own little footy team.
1: And then some probably.
0: Yeah.
1: What sorts of mischief besides the wood slats did you get up to? How did you keep yourselves occupied?
0: I mean, we did some pretty crazy stuff. I remember as a kid, as a kid growing up in that house, to be fair, we were just like in a little bubble. There was not much I knew happened outside of that house. Like I didn't know things like other countries existed and things like that. So when we were there, say we watched a movie, and I remember once we watched skydiving, me and my brothers, we went and got rubbish bags and jumped off the roof to see if we could skydive. And then we did other things which were a little bit crazy but needed. Growing up, we didn't have much food. There were times where we didn't eat that often. There were times we missed meals. And I remember when you used to get the shopping delivery from like the supermarket, they used to deliver it to your house. And our neighbour used to get their shopping delivered because we were hungry. Sometimes we would sneak a box of cereal out of their shopping just so we could eat. So we were good kids, but like also little rebels.
1: So you've described kind of the setup, but I mean, I imagine there have been so many chores, a lot of housework. How did your mum keep you all going?
0: Yeah, that's I always say my mum could have been the CEO of Apple. So my dad actually passed away when I was 12 from cancer. He got leukemia and he died. We never knew he was dying, to be fair. I always just thought he was sick. And I remember I missed all of high school because I had to move. Well, I didn't have to. I wanted to move out and be his carer. So his doctor said because he was so unwell, it was too stressful to be in the house. So him and I moved out. I became his carer. Missed all of high school. And I remember after he died, my mum was just the most incredible woman because at that point she also fostered a whole heap of kids. And there ended up being 29 of us in one house. Yeah, my mum's an angel. So it was 29 of us. We got some extra rooms built onto the house from Housing Commissioner, built some on. And when I say, I think it was like three extra rooms and a bungalow. And she did this thing. So my mum was a full-time nurse, incredible woman, did it her whole life. And she had this whiteboard, and across the top of the whiteboard, she had all of our names, and down the left of it, she had all of the chores, so like kitchen, cooking, laundry, folding clothes, and so forth. And wherever our name was placed is what our jobs were. So she would come home from night shift at like 5 a.m., wake us all up. I don't know how I got this job at the rightful age of 12, 13, but I was the chef. And if you know me now, I burn toast. And so what I would do is we ate in like groups of 10. So I'd get like 10 bowls out, two Weet-Bix, hot water, milk, sugar on the table. They eat, I quickly washed them the next 10.
1: Wow.
0: Whilst everyone was doing their chores. And then we would also prepare dinner for that night. So for example, what we would eat is like sausages and mash. So I would peel 24 potatoes, 24, I remember the number. Peel 24 potatoes, get a whole two packs of mixed veggies, put them in a pot and have them on the stove ready. So when we come home, we just switch it on. So then once my mum gets us all off to school and we make all those sandwiches and everyone goes to school, she would sleep and then she would get up before we came home from school, give us dinner. Once we've eaten, she goes to work and then we just kind of repeat that.
1: What a system.
0: Yeah, she did good.
1: Let's talk about footy though.
0: Yeah.
1: What was your first introduction to AFL?
0: To footy in general, I remember I was about three. And I remember my brothers played footy and I just picked up the footy and I never put it down from that point. Went and watched my brothers play every weekend from that age. I was so little, I couldn't kick the length of the goal square. That's how little I was. Like, so I remember trying to, and I just loved it and I kept playing footy. I wasn't allowed to play until under sevens, which you had to be under 10, sorry, not sevens, under 10s. So I think I was seven, you have to be seven. So I played footy the boys until I was 12, but I actually had no idea that I was never going to play AFL with the men. I always thought I was going to. I didn't know women were not allowed as a kid. And I remember when I was playing, finishing under 12s with the boys, they said to me, oh, you can't play anymore. And I was like, why not? And their reason I still don't understand to this day. This is a true story. They said to me, you can't play anymore because you're going to get boobs. And funny story, I still haven't gotten those boobs. I am nowhere near that. But that was it. So I thought that was done.
1: I'm a bit flummoxed. I mean, how are you meant to understand that?
0: Yeah, it was weird. It was weird. And I grew up in a household where we really didn't have conversations at all, more or less explain to me why I can't play footy anymore. So

0: being told you're going to get boobs one day, so you can't play anymore. And so I was just like, oh, crap. Like,
1: it's just such a way of kind of describing a really normal development in a girl's life as a barrier.
0: Yeah. Well, that's generally that was the reasoning I got.
1: It sounds like you didn't have a sense that you were different at all.
0: That's what I loved about playing footy with the boys. People always say to me, must have been hard playing with the boys, and absolutely not. The thing I loved about playing with the boys was the boys never treated me like a girl and they didn't treat me like a boy. I was just a footballer. And a lot of those guys I still talk to this day. And I think it's not until you get older that people put these barriers on you or these restrictions based on gender, because back then when you're a kid, you just play and you don't look at those things. But it just, I feel like once I started to become like a teenager and adult, then you start to be told, hey, actually you can't do that because you're a girl.
1: So now you're 12, your coach has said the boobs are coming, you can't be here anymore. You find out that, lo and behold, there is an all-ages women's team.
0: So also I played cricket for Victoria as a kid. And I was playing cricket and this lady approached me. And this was probably like 6 months later. And she was like, hey, I've seen you kicking the footy. You know there's a women's team. And I was like, no way. Women play footy? Because I was the only girl playing boys with the boys. I was the only girl I'd seen playing footy when I played all juniors. So I was like, no way. Women played footy. And so how it worked back then, there was like literally like only six teams and it was adults. So I was the only kid. So I was like 13. Everybody else was over the age of 20, but I was allowed to play. The only rule was I had to wear a helmet.
1: What was it like then to be 12 years old and then playing against fully grown women?
0: I loved it. I loved it because I was like, I need to beat these women. Like, I'm so competitive. Like, I play against my brothers and sisters. I need to win. So when I was like, hey, I'm a kid, you're an adult, you better not let me beat you, I just wanted to win and I loved it. And generally, and I think it also, I think for me personally, I at quite a young age, I had to mature quite quickly. And being around women that weren't involved with my family allowed me to see another side of life that was possible. And that was huge for me. Do you know what I mean? Like seeing people go to work, seeing people have healthy relationships, healthy friendships, drive cars. I was like, wow, this is cool, because I'd only seen what I've seen in my family. And then I was able to have conversations with adults in which in a household, we weren't, in my house growing up, we weren't allowed to talk. And we weren't allowed to have, we never had conversations with adults. We just generally weren't allowed to talk. So that was like a thing in which was so great for me to be able to go, okay, there's more.
1: Yeah. You had a memoir that you wrote a few years ago that came out around the 2017 AFLW women's season. In that book, you really shared how supportive your dad was of your footy career. But outside of footy, what was he like at the time, you know, in that house full of so many kids?
0: When I wrote that book, I was yet to understand my childhood and or process it. That was a very, that was a book written from love that I thought was love. And that's okay. And to be honest, it wasn't until I was with my ex-wife and we were having this deep chat probably a year after we met and I started talking about my childhood that she had said to me, Mo, I just want you to know that those things that happened to you are not actually normal, because I thought my whole life it was normal. And what kind of person was he? If you've read the book, what I'm about to say will probably surprise you or shock you. But my kids don't even know that man existed once I had processed what happened to me as a child, because I grew up in a household full of domestic violence and abuse and emotional abuse. And what I'd been through and what had happened to me and what I watched happen to my mother, I think if you made a movie about it, you'd have to call it a horror. I think for me as a kid, I protected that little girl and that was me. And I did everything I could to move forward and not processing it, because I just thought everybody, it happened to everybody. What happened to me happened to everybody.
1: I mean, you mentioned that you shared some things with your ex-partner and that made her say, actually, Mo, that's not normal.
0: Mm.
1: What was it that you shared?
0: I just shared some things that happened to me as a kid. I was just like, you know, when we were kids in those bunk beds, I remember there was nights that my dad would come home and he had this thing called, he had two things. He had one, and this might be triggering for some people, but he had something that was like it was wrapped around a horse's belly, a belt, and it's just really thick and really wide. And then he also had this

0: really this hose, this really thick hose. It's not like a normal hose. It was more like a pipe. And he would just beat us in our sleep. So he would come into our room, we'd be sleeping, and he would just start flogging us. I would have marks across my back, my legs, my whole body. And what we had to do was we had to just get out of that room. And this is in the middle of the night. And we just had to get around him. He's a huge man. He was like, he'd have to duck to walk into a room. Huge, huge, huge man. Like, he would remind you of somebody from WWE wrestling big. And so we had to just get around him, just cop it and get around him, or climb out the window. And then almost every time we just ended up sleeping at the back, either under the house or on the roof, because once we woke up in the morning, he would not be chasing us anymore. And so I'd share things like that. And I also seen the way that people would react with their mum, like they would hug their mum or hug their dad. I the first time a parent told me they loved me was my mum when I was 23 years of age. And that was also the first hug I'd ever gotten. So when I'd see people hug and kiss, I'd be like, oh, you guys are weird. What are you doing? Like, why are you showing affection like that? So I knew that I'm seeing things that were triggering me.
1: Yeah.
0: And I knew that you know, all these things meant something. I just didn't figure it out until I started to work through these things with my therapist.
2: I know that in past interviews and older interviews, you had referred to him as your best friend and said things like, we were like two peas in a pod. And now you've had this massive revelation and unlearning. So how do you now unlearn or rethink who that father was, especially when he's not here anymore?
0: Yeah, I don't even call him my dad anymore, to be fair. Like, when I talk to my mum about him, I just call him Gary. I've made peace with it, and I don't carry that around anymore. So I've made peace with it. I've gone through all of the emotions of it, and I don't want to say, no, I will say I've forgiven him, because I need to let that go, because I don't want to carry that. But that's all I knew. And I think it's like, people who have not been through it won't understand it respectfully. It's like, you know, I watched my mum go through domestic violence, and even for her, it took her a long time to understand it was domestic violence. And people always say to people who go through domestic violence, why didn't you leave? It's not that easy. It really isn't. And so when you go through something as a kid, and first of all, you haven't processed it, and that's all you know. That's what you're taught is love. That's all you think it is. So that's what you call love, right? And so once I had the ability to go, hey, I'm going to talk about this, or I'm going to work through this, and I started, and everything I learned was hard, and every emotion I worked through and every trigger I had to get to the bottom of to understand why it made me who I was, it just made me more free and less heavy. And if I didn't do that work, sure, we were two peas in a pod, and I loved him. You know why I loved him? Because sometimes he would hit me on the leg, and that would be his way of making a joke. And to me, that was love, right? And so I was like, he loves me, right? That's not love. That's abuse. It's okay that I felt that. And I'm still proud of myself for feeling that, but I'm even more proud of myself for wanting to do the work and then doing the work.
2: Former AFLW star Moana Hope is my guest on Conversations Today. So what about you and all your siblings? Did you talk then about what was going on? Do you talk now about what happened?
0: It's really a difficult one, because I love my family. Like, I do love them. There's 14 of us. But growing up in that environment, these choices are made. And you can either look at that and go, hey, there's more to this world. I can achieve more. I can do anything. Just because I grew up in housing commission, just because I didn't go to school, doesn't mean I can't achieve things. And you can unlearn things to make sure you're not repeating cycles. And I don't judge them for things that they've chosen to do or paths they've chosen to take. I love them unconditionally. It's not their fault. It's not our fault that we were treated like that. I mean, what you do with it next is your choice. There's only two of us that have really processed this and worked through this, to be fair. The rest of them still think it's love. And so they respect me and I love them. I'm just that what that means for me, though, is I don't take my kids in places in which I don't feel they're going to be the safest.
2: Sure. And what about with your mom? How does she think about the past?
0: With my mom, you know, I'm so proud of my mom. I am really proud of her. She, because when I first started working through this, I'd call her and go, hey, you know what happened to me as a kid? That was pretty fucked up, hey? And she would be like, you don't know what you're talking about. What happened to you was normal. Get over it, right? Let me finish on my mom. Don't judge her, because she's an incredible

0: incredible woman that literally what she did saved our lives. The thing I love about my mum and the thing that gives me hope about the generation that were raised in her generation is that you can unlearn those things. You can relearn a new way of living. And like, I'll have chats with my mom's deep chats now. And like, even one thing, I was doing an interview like a couple of years ago, and I called my mom because we're talking about financial abuse. And I called my mom and I was like, "Mom, talk to me about you growing up. What was the setup in terms of money?" And so she met my dad when she was 18 and he died when she was 49. So they get about 30 years. And she was like, well, from the day I met him, my mum had the full-time job the whole time. My dad was a pizza driver, casually. So my mum was the breadwinner. And she said to me, from the day I met him to the day he died, I didn't see a cent. Everything went to his bank account. I was like, "Mum, that's fucking insane, Mum." And she said, "No, that's the way it was. That's how it was. That was it. What it was like for our generation, so it's not insane." I was like, "No, Mum, that's actually insane." I said, "So how do you know how much money there was?" She goes, "I didn't. He gave me an allowance. I had to give him a receipt and the change. And the allowance was for her to buy something for herself. That would be ridiculous. It would be for her to go do the food shopping and her to pay the rent when he didn't blow it on the pokies, that is." And so I said to her, "So at what point did you?" She said, "Well, when he died, I had to go to Centrelink and close his account." And the lady at Centrelink said, "Well, I need you to prove you are who you are. What was the last amount of money that went into his bank?" And she said, "Well, I've never seen his bank, so I don't know."
1: So your home life is pretty horrific, right? Where are the safe places that you can go then? Who are your safe people?
0: There was only one safe place I could go, and this is why I have so much love and respect for teachers, because I would go to school, which is primary school, and I remember I used to go, there was one teacher. She was Mrs. Harrison. She was my teacher. And I remember her because I never knew that anything happened to me was weird, but I felt something from her that felt like care. And I'd never felt that before. And so whenever I went to school, it was the only time of my life as a child where I didn't have to live in fear. So I had 6 hours where I could just be a free kid, a kid that didn't have to worry about walking around a corner or doing something wrong. And so I knew that she knew because she could see the marks across my legs and backs. I knew that she knew. But it was what she did was like every time, like not every time, but she'd come in and she'd be like, "How are you?" And I'd be like, "What do you mean? You're asking how I am?" And so as a kid, I was like, "What is that? Like, that's nice. Like, that's a lovely thing. Nobody ever asked me that before." So I knew I felt something from her in those moments that felt like something I'd never felt before. And as an adult, I can identify that as care. And so that was the only place I could go where I genuinely would feel safe. Like, I was no good at school. I couldn't read or write. I was just more worried about what happens when I got home. So just being there, being able to be free, being able to be with my mates, being able to not live in fear was my favorite thing. Like, it really was. Again, something else I've never told, but I also ended up in a foster home because of it whilst I was in primary school. They took me out from all the bruises. They seen all the bruises. I think they ended up telling the principal, and I went to a foster home for a little while. But it was the only place I could go that was generally, I didn't have to live in fear.
1: So tell me about high school, because you were involved in the Koori Open Door Education Program. What was that like? What were the kids like?
0: Yeah, I went to an Aboriginal school and I loved it. Like, loved it. And I didn't go to do much school because I moved out to be my dad's carer. But when I went, I just felt like we were two of the same. And I learned a lot about Aboriginal culture. And for me, that was normalized. So everything that I had learned is what I guess Australia is kind of learning right now. And some of the people I went to school with are still my mates to this day. And just played footy. Oh, I just went there for footy. I didn't really like the school side of it because I wasn't great at it, but I just loved the footy, playing footy at lunchtime and just seeing friends.
1: And you mentioned you ended up being your dad's carer. Now that we know about how violent your father was, I'm just curious about that situation, you know, because he would have been ill, I suppose, less physically strong.
0: Mm-hmm.
1: Why did you decide to do that, and what was that? How did that go for you, you know, knowing what we know about what he was like to all of his kids?
0: Yeah, it was, you know what, if you asked me about this before I processed this, I'd say, oh, I just loved him. I'll do anything for him because that's the person I am. I'm a caregiver. I

0: Love. Ask me that now, I'll tell you. It was it making him sick didn't make him beat you less. It just meant he wasn't as strong. But he had this thing, we called it the honker honker, but it's like a horn, right? And it's like what you have on a bike. Anyway, I'm trying to do it with my hands.
1: Yeah, like you did the horn with it.
0: Yeah, so you squeeze it and it makes a noise. Yeah, so he had that. And because he was very much bedridden, if he did it twice, like that meant it was me. If he did it three times, that meant it was my brother. If he did it once, it was, if you missed that horn and you got honked twice, you're done. Like you were beaten. Because if you got to go, you got to get there really quick. Otherwise, you just cop it. And moving out with him and caring for him was fine. I'm generally just somebody that is, if I love you, I will love you. And I loved him back then, right? Because that's what I thought love was. So caring for him was just second nature for me.
1: So, I mean, was there a sense of relief for you when he was gone finally?
0: It wasn't a relief for me. I felt relief for my mum. That was what I felt. Because when he died, I actually didn't know he was going to die. I never knew he had cancer. Even when he went to hospital, which he was in hospital like once every 3 weeks, I would go with him and I would stay in hospital. Like I knew the nurses so well because we were in there so often. They would have a bed ready for me and I loved going to hospital with him because it was the only time I'd eat three meals a day, right? Because they would give me food and I'd get to have biscuits for the first time in my life. It was just cool. And so when he died, I remember I was like sitting in the lounge room and I remember my mum, this call came in and my mum came in to pick up the phone and I just remember watching her just like almost faint with crying and sadness. And she was on the floor. My brothers were holding her. I was like, what is going on? Like, what's even happened here? I don't even think we actually got told he died, to be honest. I think just we're going to the hospital. And we went and I walked in and he was dead. I remember going home after that and laying on my bed and going, well, at least he's not going to hit her anymore. It's not even about me. It was about her. It was about at least he's not going to harm her anymore. And so for me, it was more, yeah, I lost the guy that I thought was my best mate, but back then he was my best mate. But I also mostly felt, well, hey, you don't have to worry about that, him doing that to her.
1: During this time, you're still playing footy, right?
0: Yeah, yeah.
1: You're playing in Division 2 and then Division 1 with Hadfield, is
0: that
1: right? Yeah. Okay. How did the club support you?
0: The club, I don't remember, but I do remember there were three players who came and picked me up and took me to the basketball. I don't even, what, follow basketball? But I just loved getting out of the house. I loved being away from it. And I appreciate, I still know their names. I haven't seen them in like 100 years, but I still know their names because I appreciate that moment of just showing care.
1: What happened when you were 16 years old and realized that you were gay? Who supported you?
0: I've been gay my whole life. I knew it since I was a kid because as a teenager, I'd walk down the street and if I seen a beautiful girl, I'd be like, whoa. whoa. But if I seen a guy, I'd be like, what's up, bro? You know, what's up, dude? So I was like, whoa, what is that? So I knew it. But the thing about my mum, and again, don't judge her, but when I was like a young kid, 16, she said to me, if I ever find out you're gay, I'm disowning you. You're done. I became homeless because I was like, I don't belong in this family now because she's going to disown me. So I'm done. I'm gay, but I'm not changing that. And so my mate, one of my mates who I will love for the rest of my life, her name was Nikki Graves. She was the lady that was also the manager of the footy club I was playing for down at Darabin. And she was like, Mo, come and live with me. And she gave me my first ever bed, like I'd never had a bed before.
1: A single solo bed with nobody else
0: in it.
1: Yeah,
0: it was
1: and
0: crazy.
1: All the slats
0: and your own
1: in place.
0: Room, and your own room. I was like, what even is this? So much room for activities.
1: Where am I?
0: And she gave me my wardrobe, like a wardrobe that was built-in wardrobe. But I was like, it's my wardrobe. I've never had a wardrobe. She brought me clothes and then she got me my... paid for me to go get my tickets to be in work as a traffic controller and help me get a job. And I remember she would buy me pizza every Friday and it was the first time I had pizza and I just loved it. I was just like, this is the most incredible thing. Like, you know, you are helping me and I'd not received help before. So it was just silently took it, which was nice.
2: This is Conversations with Beverly Wang.
1: Retired AFLW star Moana Hope is my guest on Conversations today. She's talking about growing up in a family of 14 kids in a two-bedroom house and the footy club support that helped keep her in the game. Plenty more to her story coming up after the news headlines on ABC Radio. 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
3: Maria Hatzakis with ABC News. The Prime Minister, Anthony Albanese, has defended his decision to backtrack on some election promises on housing policies. The federal government's expected to make changes to the capital gains tax discount, negative gearing, in tomorrow's budget. Investigations are underway after a woman was killed in a crash in the Gold Coast hinterland. Three cars collided on Maudsland Road in Maudsland yesterday. The state's beleaguered DNA lab has cleared a significant backlog of tests. Forensic Science Queensland has been the subject of two commissions of inquiry, with tens of thousands of samples potentially compromised and needing to be rechecked. This year's BAFTA Television Awards have been handed out in London, with Adolescents scooping four gongs. The drama's been named Best Limited Series, and there have been acting honours for its stars. ABC News.
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1: Today on Conversations, my guest is retired AFL star Moana Hope. Moana grew up in Glenroy in Melbourne's northwest with 13 siblings and a love of sport. Just a note, if you have children listening, Mo and I talk about some pretty heavy things, including child abuse and suicidal ideation. Mo went on to become a marquee player in the debut season of the Women's League, but it wasn't until retiring from football that she had the time and space to reflect on her childhood and who she was outside of the game. So, Mo, you were telling me about Nikki Graves, who took you in and paid for you to get training in traffic management after you left school. What did that job entail?
0: Yeah, so I was a traffic controller, you know, with the stop-slow bats on the roads. I did that and I loved it because, like, I had an income. I was like, I'm seeing things that made things in my life possible, like money in my bank mean I could pay for things. I could afford rent, I could buy clothes, I could buy food. Well, not even clothes, it was mostly food. And I could have a car. My dream car was a Holden. Don't judge me. I just like, I've got to have a Holden Commodore. I'm a Brodie girl. And so I was like, I could do these things. This is possible.
1: What color?
0: I didn't care.
1: Okay.
0: I just love the Commodore. But I ended up buying a green one. Yeah.
1: I pictured green.
0: Did you?
1: Yeah, in my head.
0: Yeah, that's cool. It was my first car. I loved it. These things that she helped me do just allowed me to see possibilities. But then the thing with traffic management, I did it for 2 years. And then the company I worked for, their engineer quit. And the manager, because I was dropping a ute off, he was like, hey, can you come in and can you help us just for a little bit? He was like, can you turn a computer on and open Excel? I couldn't spell Excel. I'd never used a computer in my life. And I didn't know what he was talking about. But I was like, wait, this could be a full-time job. I need to do this. So I turned the computer on and I Googled Excel and it fixed my spelling and it showed me Excel and I opened it and they just got me to do admin. And I was like, they'll like come back tomorrow. And I was like, whoa, that's great. They said, come back. So what I ended up doing was I downloaded like the Australian standards and codes of practice. And I took it home and I taught myself everything over about a month. And I would Google words I couldn't read and I'd make it accessible for me. So I'd have it, put it in a different sentence, taught myself. And within a month, I knew more about legislation and code than any other person in the office.
1: During all this time, I mean, you're a very busy young person, Mo, because you're playing footy. You're figuring out step by step how to work in this new career, but you're also continuing to care for younger people in your lives. Who was living with you at that time?
0: I've fostered a couple of my nephews as well, and I ended up taking in my sister, Vinny. So my mum's, all of her health stuff started to happen around when I was about 22, 23, around early 20s. And because I've always been the closest with my sister, me and Vinny, we've been closest since she was born. My mum just said to me, would you, if anything happened to me one day, or when it does happen to me, can you be Vinny's caregiver? And I was like, yeah, sweet, I'll take it now. Let's do it. And she was like, what? And Vinny was like, yeah. And so I just took her and I've been her caregiver for 10 years.
1: Tell me a little bit more about your sister Vinny and the kind of caring role that you took on for her.
0: So Vinny was born with an intellectual disability called Meibius syndrome. She was the second person ever born with it. Basically, for what a specialist explained to me, how I make it accessible to people is right now she's 33 years of age, but mental capacity of a teenager, a small child teenager, and it just grows slowly. So when she came to me, she couldn't go to the toilet on her own. She couldn't dress herself. She couldn't do nothing. And it took me 5 years to teach her how to dress.

0: herself. So now she can do that. I taught her how to go to the toilet on her own. Took me about 3 years. Taught her how to brush her own teeth. Took me 2 years. She still needs 24/7 care, but she's also my best mate. We love making each other laugh. We love taking the piss out of each other. And I just look after her. I love her and take care of her. She can't go to shops on her own. She can't be on her own. But her company's, like, it's great. Like, the thing I love about Vinny, and I say to everyone, is the unfortunate thing is she's in a category of disabled, right? Yet she's the most normal person that I know. And she's normal because she just looks at life for what it is and wants the things that she needs, where we're taught to want the big house or the big holiday or the big car, the most expensive this. We're told and we're taught that you need that to be something, to be someone, to be successful, where she just wants a $10 credit.
1: So wait, just let's just get some years around this. So you're 24 when Vinny comes to live with you, and how old is she?
0: So she would have been 19 when I took her on, yeah.
1: Was that an easy decision for you? Because I would imagine a lot of 24-year-olds into, first getting their own money, their own place, would say, that's not for me, thanks.
0: You know, I loved Vinny. Like, we're best friends. It wasn't a hard decision at all. And I don't treat her differently. I really don't. When I went clubbing, she came clubbing. Right? She loved it. And she, like, I'd go to gay clubs and I'd take her and she would just have the best time and people absolutely loved her. So I never treated her differently. Of course, she needed more support and more help, but don't get me wrong. If you're a caregiver, it is exhausting and it takes a lot of work. It's not easy, but it's just, she's like my little best friend.
1: I want to go back to the football thread in your life. In 2009, there was a pretty pivotal moment when you were playing in the Victorian Women's Football League, and you got asked to cover up your tattoos for a photo shoot. How did that request make you feel?
0: Like there was something wrong with me. So watching my dad die, I always said to myself, I don't want to be him. 2 days before he died, I was on the couch, and I remember listening to him say, call my old brothers and sisters in and apologize for the first time in his life. And he was crying and he was like, I'm sorry I wasn't there. I'm sorry I did all of this. And I was sitting in a lounge room going, what is he doing? I didn't understand that. But I knew in that moment as a kid, as a really little kid, don't ever be him. And so everything I've done in my life is unapologetically me. And I love tattoos because for me, it's art. And when something happens in my life that is like a moment or a closure of something, it goes on my body. And so when I played footy, and it, you know, it got a little bit of local news or something and they asked me to cover it up. I was like, how dare you? No. Why would I do that?
1: And that set you on a path of leaving footy for a little while.
0: Yeah.
1: What was life like with footy out of your life and all that structure of training and being on a team?
0: I just went back and I just worked. That's what I did. So I left footy and I just went back and focused on trying to have this career that I wanted as a full-time job to pay off my Holden and take care of Vinny. And that's what I did. And at the same time, I also fostered two kids. And so I was just looking after everyone whilst working and doing that. I wasn't until one of my mates said to me, hey, Mo, we're going to Etihad. Back then it was Etihad. We're going to Etihad to watch girls footy. I was like, girls don't play footy on Etihad. It's just for boys. And they're like, no, Melbourne are playing Bulldogs. And that was the first time I ever seen women wearing AFL jumpers. And that was incredible. When I was at that game, I was looking at them going, I want this. I want this. I want to play on this field. I would love, it's a dream. And so I literally left that and went to the gym and went back to playing local footy and then pulled on a Doggies jersey the next year. But also that was really difficult for me when I look back on it. I think if you have a look at any photos back from when I first played the Doggies, I would wear a scarf to cover up my tattoos and I would tape my legs to cover up my tattoos. That's what that one moment did to me. And I'd cover up my tattoos with a tape from where you would normally tape your shoulders or something with. And going into club rooms, I'd wear a scarf and I'd try and wear a jumper because I used to have a neck tattoo. And so I was like a bit ashamed about it because I was like, you know, I want to do this, but I don't want them to judge me and not let me do it. So I'll just cover it for now. And so if you look back at it, that's what I do. And sometimes I'll sit in my car and I'd call my friend at the time. I go, I can't go in there. They're not going to accept me for who I am. So that was really hard going back. But also when I was on the field, there was nothing, just me having the best time. And whenever I play footy, nothing

0: us exists except me in that moment, which is why I love it so much.
1: I'm just thinking there's a lot of resonance there between feeling like you can't be your true self, and it makes me think about your childhood walking around eggshells where you can't be yourself either.
0: I mean, you just gotta, I just hid that kid, that kid inside of me for sure,
1: Yeah. But let's move on to 2017 to 2019, because you've made your comeback to footy, and the AFL got its act together. We got a women's league in 2017, coming up to 10 years, which is a pretty big deal. And you were drafted as Collingwood's marquee player. What did that feel like? You were 28 by that time.
0: I remember when I got the call, because I did the interviews. I interviewed a couple of clubs, and a few clubs were interested in me being the marquee. But I was really drawn to the coach of Collingwood at the time. And so when they called me to offer it to me, I was on the chair in my lounge room. And the first thing I did was

0: For me, it was like winning the lotto for my mum. It was like she felt one of my kids are going to make it. They're going to be all right. Do you know what I mean?
1: It's a big deal.
0: Huge. And so she was crying, and I was like, don't be a sook. But also, cool, I love it. I remember when I got my first ever paycheck from AFLW, which, mind you, was not that much. It was hardly nothing. Like, I was the highest paid player, and I was on 29K. When I got my first ever paycheck, it was like 2K or something in my bank. Like, that was a lot of money for me, right? I got my mum and I took her to a furniture shop and I said, whatever you want, you could have something. I wanted to buy her first ever couch because she'd only ever bought, well, there's nothing wrong with this, couches from the op shop.
1: Yeah.
0: So I was like, buy something new. You can have it. And my mum is the sweetest woman. She would go to all the couches and before sitting on them, she'll look at the price. Nope. Nope. Nope. I'll be like, I'll go, we're good. Like, we're good. I'm a high roller now, 2 grand. Come on. And I remember when it first got announced publicly, so I didn't tell my brothers and sisters, only my mum. And when it first got announced publicly is when I dabbed with Gil McLaughlin, which was fun. I actually really like him. We had a bit of fun with it because I could be that kid, that silly kid, and he was being silly with me, and it was cool. And that's how the world seen me first, as a silly kid.
1: Yeah.
0: And I was like, and they loved it. And I was like, that's me. That's great. It was a really nice moment.
1: I mean, you were one of the big faces of that launch. You were everywhere. I remember it. But, I mean, let's talk about the pay. Because as a result of being the highest paid, but still quite low paid marquee player that you were, that meant you still had to keep working in traffic management.
0: Oh, I think every single athlete, every single female footballer still worked full time. So everybody did. And we all did because you can't live off 29K.
1: So how does that affect how good you can be for your game, for your body, all of that?
0: Go watch the North Melbourne grand final from last year. This year, and then go watch round one of the first season. Worlds apart when you pay the girls what they actually deserve so they can actually train. This was my day. This is what my day looked like. I woke up at 3 a.m. and from 3 a.m. I worked all day until 5 p.m. And then I went to footy training from 5 p.m. till 10:30 p.m. Even though we're only paid from 6 till 9, we had to be there early and finish late. And then I'd do that consistently over and over. And do you know how exhausting that is?
1: I can imagine.
0: But I loved footy, right? I really loved it. And then when I started playing, was before.

0: hated, what I didn't like about it was like how horrible the media were and how horrible people were at me from that point forward. Because I remember after that round, the back page of the paper was hopeless. And then I was getting death threats and I was getting abused. I'd walk through a shopping center with my sister Vinny. People would scream at me. I couldn't go anywhere without people having a go at me or, you know, telling me to get back in the kitchen. You know, you just need something that a man has in you to wake you up. This is the abuse I'd cop all the time.
1: How were you trained or supported by the league to prepare for that onslaught? Because you are going from community footy grounds to the biggest stage of Australian sport. Were you given support? Were you prepared for that kind of thing?
0: No, we didn't even have a therapist at the club for me to talk to about it. And things just kind of went really downhill really fast, because the other thing that really got me was this was the first time playing footy that I've had men scream at me in terms of coaches, right? Now, if you can think about that little girl that was tortured from a man, the moment I started having men that I allowed into my life that I trusted scream at me, it really triggered something in me to go into a shell and not want to come out, because I was scared. And it's not that they're scary people, but I was genuinely scared. And so everything just kind of went, you know, downhill real quick for me mentally. I remember, again, Gil McLaughlin was so lovely. I got a text message from him after that round two of all of the shit that was written about me. He messaged me and he was like, "Are you okay?" And then called me. I was like, "You all right?" He checked on me more than the club did.
1: Today on Conversations, my guest is retired AFLW star Moana Hope. So stepping away from AFLW, you became a mother after retirement. You and your ex-wife Isabella became mums to a daughter and a son.
0: Yeah.
1: It sounds like it has changed you so much, becoming a parent.
0: My life started after I had kids. Yeah. My kids, I love more than life itself. Everything I do and every way that I want to be the best version of me, I want to do it for them and with them. I love them. Yeah.
1: And it must really make you think about your own childhood and the contrast between that.
0: No child should ever have hands put on them for any reason. And it shouldn't be out of fear. It shouldn't be to get to do something. I will never, ever, ever even raise my voice, because kids just need love. They need a safe space and they need unconditional guidance and care. They don't need floggings. They don't need beatings. They don't need people to master them. And if you are doing that, all you're doing is repeating a pattern, a cycle that happened to you, instead of doing the work. There's this quote, incredible quote. It's like, you either face your demons or you let them raise your kids. I mean, when I birthed my son, after I birthed him, I was going through postpartum depression. I was, you know, very isolated by myself. I literally was raising him alone. And I remember this happened to me and I was like, I need to get my therapist because this is really bad. I generally almost got to the point where I almost took my life because it was so bad. I didn't sleep at night. And you know why I didn't sleep? Because I thought that if I woke up, I was going to turn into my dad and he was going to hit my son. So I wouldn't go to sleep. I would just stay awake. And so I had so much fear about something happening to my kids that if I drove over a bridge, I'd be like, oh my God, I hope he's not here because he'll try and throw my kid over the bridge. Or anything around a knife, I'm like, I need to put the knives away in case he shows up. Like, it had this built-in fear that this man would somehow come back alive and hurt him. That's what it can do to you. And even with relationships that I've been in, I think that I'm not somebody that goes, well, I've had this terrible upbringing, so that's the reason why I'm a prick and I'm doing these things. But I feel like I've learned so much about myself and the way I love, that in past relationships I'd get into, I'd go, as long as you love me, we're good. Instead of having healthy boundaries, instead of saying what I want in a relationship, it was just love because I didn't have it as a kid. That's all I wanted. And so I feel like that's been a big reason why I haven't been the best partner. So it's about also unlearning absolutely everything I've learned about loving, about parenting, about being a sister, about being a daughter, and just really focusing on me and what it means to me to love someone or to love a child or to be the best mother. Me and my son, we play all the time. Like, we will wrestle and we chase each other and do jokes. And like 2 days ago, he was being a little cheeky bug.

0: And he goes, "Mo, come here." I was like, what did you say, sir? He goes, "Come here, Mo." And so I had like slippers on. So I picked up the slipper and made it look like I was going to throw it. And he laughed at me. And in that moment, I thought to myself, shit, when I was a kid, somebody picks something up, throw it at me, you run. And then I thought, he's not blessed. He's not lucky. He just has a love that he deserves as a child. And it just made me go, wow, we're worlds apart.
1: I really think there are so many moments of being a parent that are just healing, you know, and that sounds like one of them.
0: Yeah, it really does. And you know what else? The other thing that's really healed me from, not that I have kids to heal me. I didn't do that. I have kids because I love them. But I didn't unexpectedly healed me. I love both my kids equally, 100% equally. I think having a son restored my faith in men, because I look at him and I go, you're gentle and you're beautiful and you're kind. And so if I can nurture you, that's the person that you are. And men don't just grow up to be mean, and men don't grow up to inflict pain and violence. And so because I've only ever been hurt by men, that was how I felt about men. And so I feel like having a son makes me feel like, you know, I don't want to say not all men, but, you know, it gives me faith.
1: You have an opportunity there to raise a son who is all of the things that you want him to be in the world.
0: I have an opportunity to raise two healthy kids, regardless of gender.
1: Mm-hmm.
0: And I'm going to raise them the exact same. And I'm going to make sure that they both know that the world has endless possibilities for both of them, and there's no such thing as gender, and nobody can ever tell them no.
1: And what about watching your mom, Rosemary, be a grandma to your kids?
0: Oh, my mom is a grandma to like 90 kids. There's like 90 or something.
1: It's insane. 90, not 19. Okay.
0: Yeah, it's insane.
1: Okay, but let's just focus on your two now.
0: Yeah, but I always say to her, my kids are your favorite, right? And she is so beautiful. She loves them. And I think something

0: to, not because I want her to love me in a moment. I don't want a hit of dopamine from her. I want it to feel organic. And I just kept working through all these things I needed to go through to be able to learn how it feels to receive love as a daughter. And I did. And now it's incredible. It generally is.
1: And is Vinny still living with you full time as well?
0: No. So Vinny's had a really hard road over the last few years, but now she's living an independent living. And I'm really happy for her. I generally am. She's thriving. She doesn't want to see me that often because she's too busy with her housemate, having the best time of her life. But I always just say to her, if you don't invite your boyfriends over, no boyfriends or girlfriends allowed. I mean, she's that old. She can do whatever she wants, but also not without telling me. But no, she's doing really good. I'm so proud of Vinny. She's had a really hard 2 years. It's been really tough for her.
1: What was the, I guess, prompt for her wanting to be more on her own?
0: So Vinny goes to a thing called a day program for adults. So special needs people go there and say on a Monday they'll go into the city and learn how to get on and off trains. Tuesday they'll do cooking, basic life skills. And she'd come home to me and she would say, my friend has got a job at Safeway. Why can't I work there? Woolworths. And I was like, great question. I'll apply for you. So I genuinely would apply for her. Nobody would ever get back to her resumes. And then she would come home and go, oh, they're also living in independent living now. Back then I didn't know what it was. I was like, that's great. So I look into it, not possible. Every day she'd come in and go, anything back from the resume? Could I have a job yet? One day she said something to me that she's never said to me in her life, and that was, what's wrong with me? Why can't I be like everybody else? And she's never in her whole life said those things, ever. And it always makes me tear up when I talk about it because it broke my absolute heart that she felt like something was wrong with her for the first time. Oh, my God, I'm going to cry. And it was that moment where she was like really questioned that she was different. And I think short term after that, she tried to commit suicide because she just didn't feel like she belonged here anymore. And then she was running away and we had to keep getting police involved. And we found her in bloody Frankston, Shepparton. And it was really scary. And then I just said to my mum, I go, we have to just try and fast track this independent living and give her something because nobody's going to hire her. So we just got NDIS involved, applied for NDIS to get independent living. We eventually got it approved and we just got her therapy. It took me 2.5 years to find her a really good independent living. And then we got her one and now she lives in one and she's as happy as a pig and shit. So much so, like, I'll call and go, let's go to a movie. She's like, nah, I'm hanging out with my friend. She's got a roommate who's her friend, which I won't say roommate's name, but she's like, I'm with my roommate. No. So she's really, really happy. Like, she called me. She goes, Adele's coming. I need tickets. I go, cute, I'll take you. She goes, no, get me 2 tickets, one for me, one for my roommate. Thank you.
1: It sounds like you're so proud of her.
0: I'm really proud of her. I think I've been around Vinny and her friends since she was a very little kid. I've seen a lot of Vinny's friends. I've seen the neglect. I've seen the hurt. Like Vinny's roommate now, before she moved in with Vinny, she lived in a share home of like 35 people. And these people live in these homes and treat her like absolute shit. She came with nothing because she had no family, nobody. This is what happens. I've seen this my whole life is people with special needs are just being like, well, can't deal with you anymore. But put them in a home and they don't go back. And they just left it to rot. And so we're able to raise her a heap of money. We're able to get her everything she needed for her new house. We got her a new phone, a TV so she can watch TV. Everything she's never had before, we were able to help her with.
1: Mo, all through this conversation, what stood out to me is that you have done a lot of caring for other people. But I wonder, where is the care for you coming from?
0: I'm learning to love the little girl inside of me. And I've been doing a lot of work on that for the last year. And I think the one thing I really want to do is learn to love me. And I don't need somebody else to love me. I just need to love me. And if I meet somebody else that can add love to that, I'll take it. But I've been trying to relearn how to love. And so I care for me. I take care of me. And at the moment, I get the best cuddles in the world from my kids. So I don't really want to replace that.
1: Moana Hope, thank you so much for being my guest on Conversations.
0: Pleasure.
2: This is Conversations with Beverly Wang.
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This conversation was recorded on the lands of the Kulin Nation. It was produced by Maggie Morris. The executive producer is Eliza Kirsch. I'm Beverly Wang. Thanks for listening.

0: ABC News, good afternoon. I'm Michael Bausch. Queensland's trouble-plagued forensics lab is set to resume a key function after sending some of its work overseas. Since last August, DNA rape kits have been screened in the US to help clear a major backlog. It followed two commissions of inquiry that found systemic testing issues at Forensic Science Queensland may have led to miscarriages of justice. Director Mick Fuller says with the backlog now under control, local testing could begin in a couple of months.
1: And the goal is for mine is to restart the sexual assault testing in probably July this year, which means that we could be turning around results within 5 or 10 working days. So we are confident that around July, very early September, we will start retesting in some sense of a volume.
0: The Prime Minister says any policy changes in tomorrow night's budget will be clearly spelled out. Anthony Albanese says there'll be a focus on generational fairness with changes to capital gains tax and negative gearing expected. That's despite Labor promising during the last election to leave them alone. Mr. Albanese says the government has to adapt as it's still too hard for young people to get into home ownership.
2: Government is about making the right decisions for the right reasons for the times that you are in. And that is what we're driven by the best outcome for the nation. And if we do change our position on any policy, we will explain why it is that that is occurring.
0: One Nation MP Barnaby Joyce says the government is set to break some key promises. He says the party won't support the tax reforms.
3: No, the reason we don't, because a promise was made by the government that they wouldn't touch it and they should honour their promise. Otherwise, there is no point listening to any promises by anybody at an election because they mean nothing.
0: The federal shadow treasurer has ruled out the idea of One Nation joining the coalition. Pauline Hanson's party is celebrating an historic victory in the weekend Farah by-election, a regional New South Wales seat always previously held by the Conservatives. On the ABC's Insiders yesterday, Tim Wilson appeared open to One Nation joining the Liberals and Nationals, but today he says he has no interest in that notion.
4: I have never, ever, ever, and never, ever, ever will make such a statement in favour of such an alignment. The reality is the leader of that party has already declared that she won't form a coalition with us, and I have no interest in forming a coalition with them.
0: The Royal Commission on Anti-Semitism has been told most Australians can't recognise anti-Jewish tropes, meaning harmful attitudes are becoming normalised. Here's Gavin Coote.
5: The inquiry's heard evidence from the Dawe Foundation, a not-for-profit set up in 2024 to combat anti-Semitism. Its CEO, Tali Blickblau, says their research has found the majority of Australians are unable to recognise anti-Semitic tropes or imagery on online platforms.
6: Because they don't recognise it as being anti-Semitic, it's more likely to become normalised and accepted.
5: Ms. Blickblau told the Commission while anti-Semitism has been on the rise for a decade, it's skyrocketed in both frequency and severity since the October 7 Hamas attack in 2023.
0: Overseas Australians aboard a hantavirus-stricken cruise ship will be flown to Perth on a charter flight leaving Tenerife later tonight. Details from Linda Gruen.
7: The 4 Australians and 1 resident will be the last ones to be brought ashore. That's because the Australian government-supported plane is the last one to arrive on the Spanish island. Spain's Health Minister Monica Garcia says the ship will refuel early in the morning local time, which will take a few hours. She says the Australians aboard will then leave for Perth at what will be around 11 p.m. Western time. They will then have to go into quarantine. The

0: The World Health Organization is again calling for calm, saying hantavirus is not COVID and that it can be handled.
1: To finance on the markets, the ASX 200 is down 65 points to 8,680. The Australian dollar is worth 72.35 US cents. Queensland's weather. A few showers expected today for the far west, northwest, central interior and eastern regions. They'll be widespread at times north of Cardwell. Mostly fine elsewhere, Brisbane's top 25. A similar forecast for tomorrow, Brisbane 17 to 24. ABC News.
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4: Good afternoon. Welcome to the Country Hour. Breaking news for you this afternoon, a huge shake-up at dam operator Sunwater. Off the back of a letter leaked to the media outlining a lack of support for the current proposal to rebuild the troubled Paradise Dam near Bundaberg. A look at those issues right up the top of the Country Hour today. Later in the program, we will look at the current status of the mung bean planting and the latest on controlling rabbits. But we will start on the Burnett River today because Sunwater has announced that its chief executive Glenn Stockton left the business on Friday. Now, in a letter that was revealed yesterday, Sunwater chair Jeff Seeney has advised the Water Minister Anne Lay that the board has unanimously agreed that the $4.4 billion project to rebuild the dam wall, which would withstand a 1 in 150 million year flood event, was grossly disproportionate and that the proposal should be no further considered. Now, the dam is currently rated to withstand a 1 in 5,000 year event, but that is still below what is considered by Sunwater as an acceptable level of risk. Now, both the former Labor government and the current LNP government had committed to rebuilding the dam downstream from the current wall. And that's after world first testing revealed that the degradation of the concrete in the wall was unable to be fixed. Mr. Seeney's letter said the previous government's preemptive announcement to rebuild Paradise Dam was unsupported by a range of technical and financial information that would be considered essential for such a decision to be made. Now, I spoke to Jeff Seeney this morning, who confirmed that Stockton had left the business but declined the offer for an interview. He said the business case for the dam will be delivered at the end of the month. A formal recruitment process to appoint Sunwater's next chief executive officer will begin immediately. I'd like to hear from you today, 0487 993 222. Share your reaction to the announcement that Glenn Stockton has left Sunwater and what that might mean for your part of the state. Of course, Sunwater is the largest water operator in regional Queensland. And you can also share your views on the future for Paradise Dam, 0487 993 222. You can send me an email, countryhour@abc.net.au. Now, speaking earlier this morning, the LNP's member for Burnett, Steve Bennett, said the leak of the letter was disappointing, but that the government was committed to water security in the region.
5: Oh, well, we were disappointed that a leaked letter went out in this way. I would have thought that a communication strategy would have been more respectful and more meaningful. But I just point out to your listeners and the issues that this has created that we've always promised what we did, and we will continue down that path. As a local member, I'm resolute on that issue. And, of course, I remind people that the detailed business case is still to be tabled, and that was under the previous government as well. It was always due in 2026, early 2026, and we continue to wait. And the Premier's made those comments yesterday that the detailed business case for, you know, the water security of the region is due, and I guess that's how governments would make their decisions. So I think it's only fair and proper that we are transparent, we are honest, and I think the whole thing has to be in regard to taxpayers' money, and information on the detailed business case will be provided shortly, and that will inform, allow the Cabinet to go forward with their decisions.
6: So do you believe the rebuild will happen?
5: I always have, Russell, and

0: personally, locally, I've never wavered from that issue. It's too important. The debacle of Paradise Dam has been something in this community that it didn't need, and it has been going on since 2019. And these issues have been, terrible for our region. So, yeah, I'm still very comfortable that rebuilding the water security for the region is something that's on the table. It's been committed to and it's been promised.
1: Obviously, hearing this over the weekend has created a fair bit of angst among irrigators and growers.
0: Oh, 100%. And why wouldn't it? I mean, at the end of the day, I've heard the stories. I've heard these stories many times on many farms about what water security means, and our commitment to water security is resolute. There's nothing changed in my opinion, and I don't believe anything's changed in the government's opinion. The board, as a leaked letter has gone out from a board. Now, the board isn't government, the board isn't cabinet, and the board certainly doesn't represent the farmers of my region. So that's where I am at, and nothing has ever changed in my commitment to water security.
1: Is that the bottom line, that the SunWater Board actually doesn't sign off on this in the end? It's a government decision.
0: Yeah, and I think this letter needs some more scrutiny, to be honest, Russ. I mean, the detailed business case is the thing that everyone from all sides of governments for many years has been waiting for, and that's the next stage of this. Once we get the detailed business case, we need to be able to articulate that and resolute what that looks like, and, of course, the Cabinet will continue their process. Now, commitments were made in last year's budget for this. There's nothing changed in that as far as I'm concerned. The ministers that people are talking to have been consistent with this. Again, we've had a disappointment that a leaked letter has gone out over the weekend, which is, again, this whole thing creates such unnecessary angst in our community. It's terrible. And again, I just say to the farmers in my region, nothing has changed from my opinion, and I don't believe anything's changed on water security from the government either.
1: So fair bit to play out yet.
0: Oh, 100%. And look, I just ask for calm, and we'll work through this methodically. We need to get the detailed business case, and then we can work our way forward. And again, water security, as I've heard from other people this morning, is the absolute end game. It cannot be anything but water security for the region. And you'll hear, and you've heard from many of growers over the region, just how much investment they've made in the region. They just need this to be resolved once and for all. Our biggest fear, of course, is that people continue to hold off on investment decisions because of the uncertainty that was created with the tearing down of Paradise Dam in 2019, and none of us want to see that continue in our community. We need the water security. We must have the water security, and we're committed to water security.
2: The LNP's member for Burnett, Steve Bennett, speaking to Russell Varley, and the news is out this morning too that along with that leaked information that was revealed in the letter yesterday, SunWater has today announced that Chief Executive Officer Glenn Stockton has concluded his role after 6 years with the organisation. Now, in announcing that resignation, that conclusion of that role, in just an hour or so ago, the Chair of SunWater, Jeff Sini, in that announcement thanked Mr. Stockton for his leadership of the SunWater team and his commitment to safely and reliably deliver water to regional Queenslanders supporting economic growth across the state. You can share your take on the announcement today that Glenn Stockton's left SunWater, but also that there has been advice to the government that the plan as it stands for Paradise Dam has, in SunWater's view, should not proceed. 0487 993 222 is the number to send me a message. You are listening to the Queensland Country Hour, and it's 13 past 12. Now, Labor's member for Bundaberg, Tom Smith, has also spoken this morning. He says he's been hearing from farmers in the region about the leak.
3: This is distressing. It's distressing for farmers, for their livelihoods, for their families, for the investments that they've made on the back of what was our commitment to rebuild a new Paradise Dam. Now, what we've seen is someone very brave in SunWater has recognised that this has a detrimental impact on our community, and has allowed the media, different media outlets, to see just what is the intention of SunWater and the government, and that is not to build a new Paradise Dam, not to restore the original capacity, which means that 130,000 megalitres of water that is owed back to the farmers will not be delivered, and it will not be delivered under this LNP government.
4: So do you think the government, can they reject SunWater's proposal?
3: Well, this is a government who is rejecting the Olympic body and saying that they will put rowing in Rocky. This is the government who's

0: said that they would not build a brand new stadium in Brisbane, and they're now building a brand new stadium in Brisbane. This is a government who has the ability in the state to make whatever decisions that they want. Jared Blais said last year when he came to Bundaberg that they would start to build Paradise Dam without the business case. He said that they weren't going to wait for the business case. But now we know that the board of Sunwater are recommending that the detailed business case goes to the government and says, do not restore the original capacity of Paradise Dam. Jeff Sini believes that there's enough water in the system until after 2065. But when you talk to our growers on the ground, that doesn't give them reassurance. They know that there's dry seasons coming up, and we know that Paradise Dam drops its capacity during a drought, and that means less productivity for our region, less money coming back to our farmers, less money being spent in our town. The Premier is a very clever politician. He refused to give an answer yesterday. He said, let's wait for the detailed business case. Well, if he's read this letter, which I'm sure he has, he knows what the detailed business case is going to say. It's going to say, don't restore Paradise Dam. So the minister is playing ducks and drakes. The Premier is being a clever politician, not answering the question. But we've all got the copy of the letter from the board of Sunwater, who's been handpicked by the LNP. And this is the outcome. And it's the outcome that probably they were committed to all along. They just didn't want to say it at the election.
1: Labor's member for Bundaberg, Tom Smith, speaking to Nikki Sorbello. And Jeff Sini says the detailed business case for Paradise Dam is due at the end of May, and he has said that publicly before. What's your view? 0487 993 222 to send me a message. Now, the Bundaberg mayor, Helen Blackburn, says she was taken by surprise by the news, but she will keep working with the government on a fix for the dam.
2: Look, it did really come from left field, that's for sure. It wasn't something that we were expecting, particularly given the promises of the LNP government and the fact that I stood with the Deputy Premier and Minister Lay out at the Burnett River, where there was an announcement in 2024 to say that we definitely were going to have a rebuilt or reinstated Paradise Dam.
3: Obviously, that water security is vital to the region, the Bundaberg region and the North Burnett.
2: It is. Well, it's the Bundaberg region, so the water generally doesn't go to the North Burnett, even though it sits in the North Burnett. But having it reinstated or rebuilt would mean that there was opportunity potentially to consider North Burnett for water security. But for the Bundaberg region, we definitely need that water security. The fact is that at the moment, we would only have 2.5 years in drought before our farmers would be down to 20% water allocation, and that just would cruel the entire agricultural industry right here in our region.
3: And we've seen that situation in the past.
2: Yeah, we have, and we don't want to see it again. So I can understand the board making a decision talking about returns on investment, but governments aren't here to get a return on investment. Governments are here to plan for future generations of the state and of the nation. So it's not about a return on investment ever for local governments. Government, state government or federal government.
3: Yeah, very much a long-term sort of proposition.
2: Correct, correct.
3: What was your initial reaction when you heard it?
2: I wasn't sure if it was April the 1st, if I'm honest. But, you know, I did reach out to Minister Lay and I did listen to what the Premier had to say about this. And he says he's waiting for a detailed report to come through. Certainly a board of a government-owned corporation is merely a board and it still reports through to the government. So this is the will of the government will, you know, be what comes through. And this was a promise, an election promise that was made to our community. And I will work with the government to ensure that this happens for our community. It's imperative that we have the water security that we need to have. There's been millions of dollars committed by agricultural industries to come to our region on the basis of the water security that was promised by this government. So we can't not do it now. And when I say we, I'm talking about we as a state cannot let this Paradise Dam not be rebuilt.
3: What would your message be to the state government? Obviously, you're going to be following this up.
2: Oh, I am definitely going to be following this up. You know, from my perspective, I'm working with the government on this. I know that they have a desire for this to move forward. Minister Lay absolutely gave me confidence that this is on the table. The Paradise Dam rebuild, it's been budgeted for. It's been promised.

0: and we will get it.
1: There is a safety factor here too, isn't there, as far as the existing dam wall goes?
0: Well, there is a safety factor, but maybe not everything has been looked into. And, you know, I guess, you know, a board is only as good as the board's information that's provided to them. And so let's just see, maybe there's other options that are available to us.
2: Mayor of the Bundaberg region, Helen Blackburn, speaking there with Russell Varley. And in terms of the letter that's being referenced and the advice from the chairman of the board of Sunwater, Jeff Seeney, to the water minister, I have it in front of me and I can tell you what it says around the safety issue. It says, in regard to the dam safety risk management issue, a thorough examination and more proper understanding of Water Supply Act 2008 and the associated guidelines issued by the dam safety regulator clearly indicates that the existing Paradise Dam can be operated effectively within the existing provisions of the Act and its associated guidelines. Sunwater will closely liaise with the dam safety regulator within the Department of Local Government, Water and Volunteers to ensure that ongoing operation of the existing Paradise Dam is planned and managed to reduce dam safety risk over time in accordance with the guidelines set out under the Act. And of course, the other discussion is around water security. And in that letter, this is, I guess, as close as we get to seeing any indication of what might be in the detailed business case. It says that in regard to future water demand, the extensive information gathered in the multiple future demand studies reported in the detailed business case, as well as historical use data held by Sunwater, indicates that reasonably projected future water demand in the area currently supplied by Paradise Dam can be met from the current dam in its reduced height capacity well past 2065. And that's the figure that Tom Smith referred to earlier in the program. It says that Paradise Dam, since Paradise Dam was commissioned in 2005, only 30,000 megalitres or less than 20% of the allocation made available from the dam has been sold by Sunwater. And there is currently 90,000 megalitres of water allocation entitlement available for sale from the dam, which can be made available immediately for any emergent demand and provide increased opportunities for water users and maximum economic benefit to the state. That's from the letter that was revealed by the media yesterday and has since been revealed by Sunwater as well. Now, farmers like soybean and cane farmer Judy Plath say they're disappointed to hear that the dam wall rebuild isn't supported, but not surprised. She says farmers want certainty.
3: We don't need a business case to prove that Paradise Dam has done its job. All you need to do is jump in a ute and drive around this district to see the thousands of hectares of flourishing crops that are planted in this area, thanks to the water security that Paradise Dam offers. To try to put that on a piece of paper completely disregards the hundreds of millions of dollars of investment that farmers have made in this district on the back of water security. It disregards the thousands of jobs that directly rely on Paradise Dam for their security. And it disregards all the businesses in town that prosper when farmers prosper. And in fact, it seems to me like the Crisafulli government is overlooking the incredible prosperity that the Bundaberg region brings to the Queensland state. So for them to be using a business case as a flimsy excuse to delay their decision creates great doubt in my mind and in the mind of many farmers.
4: And so are you hoping that the state government will just come out and reaffirm their commitment to rebuilding Paradise Dam?
3: Look, at the end of the day, Sunwater is a government-owned corporation. It feels to me like Crisafulli is hiding behind Jeff Seeney right now. What seems to have happened is that Jeff Seeney's been used as the bad guy to break the bad news. That's how it looks to farmers in this region. So we urge Crisafulli to come out and prove us wrong. Override Jeff Seeney's arrogant statements in the media. Override the board's of Sunwater's ignorant decisions and come out and reassure farmers in this district that Paradise Dam will be rebuilt.
2: That's soybean and cane farmer Judy Plath from the Bundaberg region. And the chief executive of Bundaberg Fruit and Vegetable Growers, Bree Watson, says water security is critical to the future investment in the region.
5: Yeah, absolutely was, and quite disappointing because quite a lot of people have contributed their time to the

0: Paradise Dam Reference Committee. It's had various names over the years, but we've been involved, heavily involved in this topic, you know, since 2019. And so to read about it like this is really disappointing. But obviously there's still more information to come out yet. So, you know, we're very clear. The Queensland government went to the election with an election commitment, and we intend to hold them accountable to that.
1: Yeah, it must be a bit of a disturbing thing for growers and people like yourself to have these sort of incidents come up from time to time.
0: Well, it certainly is, particularly when we've all been very forthcoming with our information. We've committed a lot of time to all of these meetings, and we do contribute to ensure they have the best information available. And so we, you know, we're taken on this journey, but then to receive information like this is quite blindsiding and creates a lot of angst within our community, not just in the farming sector, but the entire community, because horticulture and agriculture is an incredibly important component of our sector. It's a large employer and it contributes a lot to our global economy. So it's incredibly disappointing to hear this, but we will wait and see what the detailed business case says. The board isn't the decision-making body. It's not the government. They report to shareholding ministers. And, you know, we're still confident that they will stick with their election commitment. We've stood alongside ministers. We've stood alongside our MPs to ensure we had these commitments going in, and we will hold them accountable to that.
1: I guess that is the bottom line. The major decision rests with the government at the end of the day.
0: Well, that's right. We just want to make sure that they've got all the information that they do need. They talk a lot about demand studies. They talk a lot about, you know, particular crops. You know, quite often they do talk specifically about, say, the macadamia industry, you know, and they hone in on just one sector. But what they're not realising is we are the food bowl of Australia. We have everything from fruits, vegetables, herbs and nuts. And the vegetable sector alone in our region is worth double that of the macadamia industry. So it's a bit short-sighted if they hone in on just one sector of horticulture. We need to make sure they've got all the information at their fingertips to make these decisions.
2: That's the Chief Executive of Bundaberg Fruit and Vegetable Growers, Bree Watson, speaking to Russell Varley. And speaking of more to come in terms of that story, we will keep you updated as it's revealed. But we can let you know that that Sunwater has announced today that its Chief Executive Officer, Glenn Stockton, has decided to conclude his role after almost 6 years with the organisation. The ABC understands that he left the business on Friday, and a formal recruitment process to appoint the next CEO is starting immediately. I'd love to hear from you this afternoon, 0487 993 222, to share your view. Make sure you pop your name on there so I can say good day as well. I've got a message through that says, talking about government return on investment, the Bureau's $90 million investment on itself went well. Different government, but I see your point. It's taken. You can share your view as well. 0487 993 222. Now, up next on the program, a lot of the discussion there around the future of Paradise Dam was very much about investment and water security. An inside look at some of the investment that's gone on in the macadamia industry in the region. Up next.
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2: It's almost 12:30. I'll have the Weather Bureau for you in about 5 minutes' time. And you can send me a message, 0487 993 222, or an email to countryhour@abc.net.au. Now, speaking of future investment in the macadamia nut industry, tech giant Apple is among a number of major companies that are spending hundreds of millions of dollars to establish macadamia orchards in Queensland. Global investment firms are hoping they've cracked the code on green investments, despite gaps in Australia's carbon credit scheme. Taylor Larson has the story.
5: Almost 800,000 young macadamia trees line an 8-kilometre stretch of road south of Bundaberg, 350 kilometres north of Brisbane. It's a familiar sight where 40% of the national crop is produced, but this orchard is different. 1,700 hectares of former sugarcane land has been transformed into Project Paradise, one of the largest plantings on a single macadamia orchard in the world.
6: We've got two swarmbot robots which are slashing. If they were to slash from north to south in one pass, that's over 2,600 kilometres.
5: Scott Alcott is the director of Macadamia Farm Management, which handles the day-to-day operations. An international pool of investors is backing the project, including tech giant Apple. It's part of a $1 billion strategy between the company and Climate Asset Management to grow its portfolio of natural capital projects.
6: Unlike other nut tree crops, we're not burning nearly as much power to irrigate, for one. Our fertiliser use is fairly low. We don't use a lot of phosphorus and or nitrogen. So from an environmental point of view and a Great Barrier Reef point of view, we do feel that we use a lot less than other horticultural crops. So it's input for output. If we can increase our production through more kernel, less shell, but for the same inputs, the environment's better off because basically we're producing more food for less input. And the ultimate investment is still the land and the water for the longer term. And the macadamia is just a cleaner way of investing money so that you're not putting it into coal or something worse.
5: Another global investment firm, New Forests, acquired 636 hectares of farmland north of Bundaberg earlier this year. More than half of the land is an established macadamia orchard, with about 50 hectares of grazing land to be converted to macadamias. The rest will be retained for native vegetation. New Forests Director of Agriculture Bruce King says more people want to put their money into sustainable projects.
7: The important part for us here is around diversifying our revenue streams and having that additional income that can be generated through ACCUs. Prevents an entirely uncorrelated return to what we're doing on the macadamia side and the return that we're generating for those nuts. It also gives us the option for things like insetting. We know that sustainability is becoming more and more important for consumers. And if we look at something like a macadamia nut, which is certainly seen as a large health contributor, we can expect that there will likely be some tie in sustainability as well.
5: Investors are betting orchards will be high-value natural capital assets. They're ahead of Australia's carbon rules. There isn't a government-approved carbon sequestration framework for the crop.
8: You can claim carbon credits from environmental plantings, you can claim them from plantations, but if you go looking at the methods that are available, there isn't one that would allow you to claim carbon stored in a macadamia tree. That isn't available at this stage.
5: Professor Richard Eckard helped develop Australia's first carbon accounting tools. Companies can usually earn an Australian carbon credit unit for every tonne of carbon dioxide equivalent that's stored or prevented from being emitted. The average macadamia orchard sequesters more than 17.6 tonnes of carbon per hectare per year. While growers and fund managers can't access the scheme for tree-based carbon, there are other methods.
8: Well, if you were reporting to your investors, you could report a net carbon positive, or you could look at the voluntary market, so the Verra or Gold Standard, as a voluntary carbon credit market where you would be able to trade voluntary carbon credits on that carbon sequestration. You just couldn't trade, you couldn't engage with the Australian Carbon Credit Unit scheme.
5: Calculation inconsistencies have been reported in the voluntary market. The Federal Department of Agriculture, Fisheries and Forestry is working on new guidelines for voluntary emissions estimations to offer a more consistent approach. The new framework is expected to be released in mid-2026.
2: Taylor Larson with that report. You're listening to the Queensland Country Hour. It's 27 to 1. I'd love to hear from you this afternoon. 0487 993 222. I'll take you to the latest forecast from the Weather Bureau very soon. And Dougie in Bundaberg has sent a message through that says, regarding Paradise Dam, who is the genius responsible for the dam failure? Oh, Dougie, I literally don't have the time. I've got about 3,500 words, though, I can direct you to. I'll send you a link on the text. You're listening to the Country Hour. 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
2: In a moment, we'll take a look at the latest on the mung bean plant at the moment. And before the end of the program, we'll share with you some pretty impressive vegetable growers. Before I get there, though, it's time to check in with the Weather Bureau. Phelim Hanafy is the senior forecaster on duty this afternoon. Phelim, good afternoon.
12: Good afternoon. Always a pleasure.
2: Very nice to hear from you on a Monday, particularly after a bit of a chilly weekend.
12: Yeah, indeed. It does feel far removed, though, when you see the temperatures around this morning. But certainly, we had a brief cold snap over the weekend. And, you know, much of the central and southern half of the state saw some, probably their coolest morning, coolest May or coolest morning of the year. Some areas of the coolest, in fact, for coolest May morning for about 2 or even 3 years. Ooh. Areas of the central interior, central Queensland around Rocky, and right down into the southeast as well, and parts of the southern interior. So we did see some sub-zero temperatures around the Granite Belt as well. Saturday was the coolest, and then Sunday, still cool, but less cold, not as cold as Saturday. And now it's back to a more unsettled pattern as well. A lot of cloud spilling across parts of the interior as well, with a trough in the west. And also along the east, a lot of showers and cloud begin to filter back here as well. So this week, a totally different setup and play this week.
2: Well, yes, you did mention that definitely a bit of a change to the pattern today. What are we looking at?
12: Yeah, so today, two areas of focus. We got that trough in parts of the west and interior. It is spilling quite a bit of cloud in across the northwest down into the central interior. The rainfall within that will be mostly pretty light and patchy. We saw a bit yesterday through parts of the northern interior and up around the Gulf, but the focus now has shifted more into the northwest. And we've got patchy light rain from that system as well. Could see some isolated storms as well within that, particularly over areas of the northwest, and couldn't rule out some isolated falls of maybe even 10 to 20 mil, particularly if some of those storms kick off as well. And again, looking at it is quite unseasonal for these areas, given that, you know, the monthly averages for May, particularly up around the northwest and even parts of the northern tier, are generally 10 mil or less. Mount Isa is 11 mil, and some of the other areas 8 mil, you know, or less. So, you know, it's quite unseasonal. And then that trough, the focus shifts more in towards areas further south, more on the Channel Country as we go to tomorrow and Wednesday as well. And again, you could see some localized falls of 10 to 20 mil here as well. Most areas probably less than 10 mil, but still unseasonal as well. Now that trough does weaken a bit the latter part of the week, pushes a bit west, but it may actually come back again westward, rejuvenate it, and bring another round of what could be quite some moderate rain into the weekend. So we could see an increase in the rainfall more broadly across the far west by the weekend again from that system. So it's going to linger for several days, and even when it moves west, it's not completely finished with the west.
2: And so if it does manage to make its way back after that first burst, are we talking still sticking in that sort of western part of the state?
12: No, it looks like by that stage, probably by the weekend, it may be a bit more mobile, and it has a greater chance of coming right back west, and that could bring some rainfall in towards areas of the dry areas, particularly the southern and southeastern interior. So That's once that trough rejuvenates and comes west, it's going to have a bit more momentum in, and it could bring some welcome rain to these areas, and it will firm up into a bit of a cloud band as well. A bit of uncertainty to how much rainfall it could yield, but certainly some of the models at the moment suggesting parts of the Channel Country, you know, falls of 20 to 40 mil potentially by the weekend, and then pushing some of that rainfall into areas that do need the rain. That's the southern interior and perhaps the southeastern interior again as we go into the early part of next week as well, though it does weaken. It looks like the far west is likely to cop the most of the rainfall from that system, but still perhaps some rain on the horizon for these, the southern tier and the southeast, as we head late this week, but more probably into early next week.
2: Well, there'll definitely be a few keeping a close eye on that one. Away from that particular system, what are we expecting over the next few days for the coast?
12: Yeah, the coast, it's Again, it's back to, like we had not last week, but the previous week, it's showery, a showery easterly or southeasterlies in play. Plenty of showers feeding in, and it's going to be fed in on a blustery southeasterly as well. So we're back into that easterly regime type pattern we saw the week before last, and that means blustery winds, plenty of marine wind warnings over the next, really for much of this coming week along the east, and frequent showers as well. Now the showers most frequent there on the north tropical coast and probably the southeast as well, but they will be blown through, moving through pretty quickly, but couldn't rule out some localised moderate accumulations here, particularly during the second half of this week.
2: Maybe they heard you call them nuisance showers and thought they'd come back around when they heard you were on deck again.
12: Oh, indeed. But they may be nuisance for some people, but certainly welcome for others. But at least during this week, we won't see much of that activity in the east or the west filter into the Merino and Warrego and the Darling Downs that do need the rain. But as mentioned, there is potential that trough in the far west, after a bit of a break, does rejuvenate and come further east later in the weekend and early next week.
2: We'll be keeping a close eye on it. Anything further for the coastal forecast over the next few days?
12: No, again, as mentioned, Beautiful. Yeah, it's going to be strong southeasterlies in play for much of the coast. So it does mean marine wind warnings for most areas. In fact, probably most waters likely to have a marine warning in the coming days at some stage. And it's all driven by really quite a strong high-pressure system south of, it's near Tasmania. It's only moving slowly, but it just moves slowly towards New Zealand over the next several days. And that's what's driving the East Coast showers and those blustery southeasterlies for the waters as well.
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12: My pleasure as always.
2: Phelim Hanafy, taking care of you from the Weather Bureau. Of course, if there are warnings for your part of the state, you'll find them right here on ABC Radio. You'll get them on your local Bureau's Facebook page, and you can always get them on the Bureau's app or website. It's 20 to 1. This is the Queensland Country Hour. Up next, a look at the mung beans at the moment. And before the end of the program, some very impressive vegetable growers. That's all still to come.
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2: A Northern Australian agronomist says this year's mung bean crop is so bulky in areas, the usual spray and harvest approach might not get the job done. Paul McIntosh from Pulse Australia, the Australian Mung Bean Association, and WeedSmart is urging growers to consider cutting the crop and laying it in rows before harvest to help reduce yield losses and lower the risk of chemical residues.
14: It's been an interesting last summer season. We know that northern New South Wales and southern Queensland in particular have been fairly dry, except for the areas around Warra and Chinchilla had that big rain sort of stuff. But certainly central Queensland's had some really big rain and really good rain and timely rain too for the planting of crops, and particularly the one I'm interested in is mung beans. So there's been some big areas of mung beans planted in the Central Highlands, and there's been some big yields of mung beans in the Central Highlands too from this particular crop. You can grow these big crops, but you've got to get them off. And the thing about it is, our mung bean industry it's mostly export. All of our grain for the mung beans is mostly exported to overseas countries, and they have certain standards that they want met as far as size and luster, or how shiny it is, and also what pesticide residue levels are in that particular grain. So they denote about what we can do and how we should do it a fair bit in our agronomy section, in our growing of our mung beans, so that they get the right article thereafter, and so they can pay us a lot of money for our mung beans. As everyone knows, I've certainly used a fair few herbicides on different crops over the years, but certainly these days we have to be very, very on the straight and narrow about using the registered herbicides for our in-crop use, and also, particularly, is there's a registered rate. So mung beans, believe it or not, everybody, they're not that easy to kill with herbicides sometimes, particularly the registered ones. So the old days of using double or triple rates of some of our herbicides like glyphosate is out the door, and we've really got to comply with our labels, and particularly complying with achieving

0: So we've had a, we've got a crop that doesn't like dying with some various herbicides we're allowed to use like glyphosate, but we also have these registered rates that is not really powerful enough to do the job for a desiccation event to enable a good, safe, and proper harvesting occasion to occur.
1: Right, so what's your advice for growers who are coming up to harvest?
0: Some old bloke some years ago, he thought, well, swathing might be a good idea. So a farmer friend of mine down at Clifton, he said, what say we do some swathing of our mung beans? And that's the process of everybody of cutting them off at the right time, this physiological maturity time we talk about at 90%, cutting them off and laying them on the ground in a windrow or a swath. And then you come along a few days later when they've naturally dried out and naturally died in the plant to make the harvest or the, going through the header and the threshing process very easy to achieve or easier to achieve. So we put them on the ground in a windrow, leave them there in the hot sun or the sun to cure and to mature and to die appropriately in the in their leaves and their stalks, so that when you come along with a header to pick up this windrow on the ground a few days later, it goes through the header without any worries, and the sample of grain is very good. There's no pesticides on it as far as glyphosate and some of the other products we use on this desiccation process of this these green crops. So it's a pretty new thing. Laying crops on the ground does make some people nervous, I must confess. Paul McIntosh was very nervous at that as well when we first started that back in 2018 and 19. But it's certainly the process we need to adopt in the future to enable our MRLs to be achieved for some of these overseas countries that we export our grain to.
1: You did mention that leaving crops on the deck can make people nervous. So, are there any other things that are stopping growers, maybe, not having the right machinery?
0: Well, the swathing principle is usually two stages across the paddock. In the herbicide line, where we used to use the herbicides to kill the plant of mung beans to enable a satisfactory harvesting procedure. You know, there's always a boom spray across the paddock or an aeroplane, and then you'd follow up 7 or 10 or 14 days later at a suitable time with the header. So there's two runs across the paddock. But these days, you know, these swathers are swathing machines. They're only 35 to 40 feet wide, their maximum width. And they lay this windrow of crop on the ground into a single strand of crop through the area. You've still got to come along with a header and pick it up. So it's a slower operation. It's a double operation. And one of the constraints that

0: popular and very common. But up here in Queensland, for many years, the only thing we've been spotting is things like white French millet, which is a curse of a thing to try and get to mature too. So machinery availability is one small issue, but certainly we can't, that's not going to stop the people from developing.
1: The last virus released into the feral rabbit population here.
2: We had a release called RHDV K5 in 2017, and since then we haven't released formally a new virus. We do have a, I call it a rogue virus, RHDV2, circulating in the rabbit populations as well, and that's currently one of the dominant viruses circulating in the community.
1: So 2017, that's nine years ago this year. So I guess if we're coming up to 10 years, does that mean we're due another virus?
2: Yes, we definitely are. And our policy challenge is that Australia doesn't currently have a national funding model that enables long-term investment into pest management and biocontrol.

0: obviously that there are good prospects for getting this co-investment, but we do need people to take this seriously and put the money on the table.
1: How much money does a project like that need?
0: I'm not across all the final figures, but it would be in the millions.
1: And so without that funding.
2: It's show season across Queensland. It's my favourite kind of show, my favourite time of year. We'll take a bit of a look at some of the impressive vegetable growers participating.
3: This is the Country Hour with Kelly Buchanan on ABC Radio Queensland.
2: Yes, across the state, many people are busy growing, cooking, stitching, harvesting, prepping some of the finest produce Queensland has to offer for show season. But is your local agricultural show doing something a little different? Fiona Owens in Longreach is trying to grow a giant pumpkin for the first time. It's for the Isisford Sheep and Wool Show, and Crispian Yeomans met with Fiona by her home garden pumpkin patch to see how it's going.
4: Well, Isisford Sheep and Wool Show having a competition, which last year was their inaugural one, and we're formerly from Isisford and always supported the show, and I thought it'd be a really fun thing to do.
5: Yeah, okay. So you've never done it before?
4: Never done it before, no.
5: So how are you going?
4: Well, pretty good. I was quite amazed, actually, because normally I can't grow an ordinary pumpkin, and the vines just grew like weeds, and the pumpkins just started keeping coming.
5: Let's walk around. Can you tell me about, do you have any favourites out of the lot here?
4: Well, the favourite has to be the biggest one because that'll be the prize winner.
5: No one can actually see this right now. How big is it?
4: Well, that's a good question on what you compare it to. A couple of footballs together maybe, something like that. And it's hard to tell if it is the biggest. You're only going visually. It does actually go on weight.
5: How have you found growing pumpkins for the first time? What's the experience been like?
4: Well, these were very easy. And because it's something special, I guess you come out and pet them and pat them and talk to them every morning. And we had these horrible orange beetles. So

0: because most of them are now ripe. Apparently the trick is there's a little curly-whirly tendril thing at the end of the stalk down here somewhere, and once that dies off, that's when they're ready to pick. So we'll pick them and store them in a cool, dry place, and hopefully they won't lose too much weight. I might have to fatten them up as we go. They apparently can grow to 80 kg, this variety.
1: Yeah.
0: I couldn't imagine lifting one that big.
1: Yeah. Are you getting any help from your husband?
0: Well, he watered them when I was away. He was under threat of death if he didn't water the pumpkins. So suddenly the next day there was a drip system put around the pumpkins, so you just got to turn the tap on.
1: That's pretty handy.
0: Yeah, it was.
1: Maybe you need to threaten him more often.
0: Yeah, maybe. Oh, he's good. He does all the pruning and hard work and the mowing for me, so we're good.
2: Fiona Owens from Longreach, growing a giant pumpkin for the Isisford Sheep and Wool Show. Now, Fiona is also a representative of the Country Women's Association. And speaking of those incredible women, they've actually been working on a country project with vegetable retailers, I should say, to inspire people to eat more veggies. That CWA Queensland branch manager Rosie Moore tells Crispian Yeomans.
3: Going to be working with Foodworks Longreach, and it will be the fifth store that we've partnered with. So there's different things we do. Basically, we run it like a campaign for 2 or 3 months. We come up and visit the store and work with them with the layout. And we also will be looking at, we have these fun little fruit and veggie superhero icons. So they're on different signs throughout the store where the fruit and veggies can be found. And then we also have recipes that use the fruit and veg that are available at that store. And then with the store specifically, we also are often doing something called Store Scout, where we kind of do a full review of the store and we can give them recommendations of the things that they might be able to do within their store to improve the healthiness of the store and promote fruit and veg in the store as well.
1: Huh. So what's like an example of one of those recommendations that might have taken place in a country grocer in Queensland?
3: Yeah, sure. So sometimes it can be just as simple as where the fruit and veg are on display, if they're visible, if they are presented in a particular way, and also, perhaps if there's any particular promotions at the checkout as well. So whether there can be like fruit and veggies that are available, because it's all about where things are placed and how visible they are to customers, that can kind of really impact on whether people will purchase those items or not.
1: Yeah, and I'm thinking that, you know, your Woolworths and your Coles, your big supermarket chains definitely they're supposed to have a training for staff on how to present your bananas or your apples or your cucumbers or your zucchinis on the shelf. And it has real impacts on whether or not your farmer at the farm gate is going to get a good contract in future years.
3: That's very true. And I think people don't realise, probably, when they're just going into a store, they don't realise how much thought goes into how food is marketed and sold to people. I think it can have a really big impact. But we really love just working with these small, like all of the stores we've worked with so far have been small independent grocers and all in country towns. And usually they're just owned by like a family from the town who are generally really invested in their community, and they are often the only one of probably the only or maybe there's one other store in the town where people can buy their groceries, so they can have a really big impact on what people are purchasing in their store.
1: Yeah. Do you have a sense of the footprint of or the number of people that might be affected or impacted by this project?
3: Not exactly a number, but I guess particularly with a town like Longreach and the store that we're working with specifically, they have a lot of customers who are coming in from rural properties, and they also do a lot in terms of sending groceries out. They'll pack orders and send them out to people who are in rural communities. So hopefully it will have won't just be within the town, it'll also be the wider region.
2: Rosie Moore from the Queensland Country Women's Association speaking to Crispian Yeomans. And that's it for the Queensland Country Hour today. My name is Callie Buchanan. Thanks for your company. I'll be back on your radio at midday tomorrow. In the meantime, you can send me an email, countryhour@abc.net.au, and tune into your rural report, which is at 6:15 tomorrow morning. 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Thanks for your company. It's time for you to get the latest in ABC News. Right now, it's 1:00.

0: ABC News. Good afternoon. I'm Michael Bausch. Economists say Australians shouldn't get their hopes up for cost of living relief in tomorrow's budget. The federal government is expected to make changes to capital gains tax discounts, negative gearing, and the rules around trusts. But EY economist Cheryl Murphy says when it comes to everyday households, sweeteners will likely be limited.
1: It would probably just be taken away by the Reserve Bank in the form of higher interest rates anyway. So I don't think we should actually expect too much in terms of handouts from the government. And unfortunately, that's actually the right thing to do at the moment.
0: Nationals MP David Littleproud says the coalition will use its budget reply later this week to spell out how it plans to fix Australia. He's told Sky News it'll be a chance for leader Angus Taylor to begin rebuilding trust in the wake of the weekend by-election loss in Farrer.
2: And that's where the opportunity is, and I think Angus Taylor will recast, particularly on Thursday night, to show that he's been able to reinforce coalition values. But now it's about the detail. It's about that hope that Australians want to hear from their political leaders, but a cogent way forward, not just identification of a problem.
0: Police are investigating a three-vehicle crash that killed a Gold Coast woman and hospitalised her daughter. The pair was travelling home from Mother's Day markets yesterday when a ute veered onto the wrong side of the road at Maudsland. The 41-year-old Coomera woman died at the scene. Gold Coast District Superintendent Brett Jackson says there have now been 27 more deaths on Queensland roads than at the same time last year.
3: Sadly, in 2026 on the Gold Coast, we've lost 5 lives on our road now. Across the state, there's been 117 lives lost, and that's just a tragedy to all those families involved.
0: The federal government is urging apprentice tradies to be wary about signing up to online courses claiming to offer financial freedom. Experts say the courses are similar to pyramid schemes and target Australian men in their late teens and early 20s. Frontbencher Murray Watt says some involve predatory sales tactics.
4: It's terrible to see young Australians, young tradies getting ripped off in this kind of way. So my advice to the younger people who are considering entering these programs is have a very good look at them, ask questions, and of course there's good information available about avoiding scams on the ASIC website as well.
0: Sunwater's chief executive officer has resigned after almost 6 years with the organisation. The ABC understands Glenn Stockton quit last Friday. In a statement, Sunwater chairman Jeff Seeney thanked Mr Stockton for his leadership. He's confirmed a formal recruitment process to appoint Sunwater's next CEO is now underway. Overseas, Thailand's billionaire former prime minister has been released from jail on parole, having been convicted on charges of corruption and abuse of power. Karishma Vias filed this report from Bangkok.
5: Thailand's influential former Prime Minister Thaksin Shinawat was greeted by hundreds of supporters after stepping out of prison for the first time in 8 months. The business tycoon was serving a one-year sentence after being convicted of abuse of power and corruption charges dating back to his term as Prime Minister between 2001 and 2006. He will serve the remaining of his sentence on probation and is required to wear an electronic ankle bracelet. The 76-year-old billionaire has dominated Thai politics for a quarter of a century, but has steadily lost popularity.
0: To sport, and in cricket, Australia has chosen some fresh faces for the upcoming white ball series in Pakistan and Bangladesh. All-rounder Liam Scott is part of an extended 24-man squad. Teenage batsman Oliver Peake will join him for the Pakistan leg ODIs. Joel Davies has been included for the T20s in Bangladesh. The weather for Queensland, scattered showers today for the far west, northwest, central interior and eastern regions. They'll be widespread at times north of about Cardwell, mostly fine elsewhere. A similar forecast for tomorrow, Brisbane and the Sunshine Coast, both 17 to 24 degrees. On the Gold Coast, 16 to 24. Ipswich, a low of 12 with a top tomorrow of 25. Looking further ahead, a few showers expected in the southeast on Wednesday, Thursday and Friday. On Moreton Bay, south to southeasterly winds, 15 to 20 knots, seas around 1.5 metres. 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
6: G'day, welcome to The World Today. I'm Andy Park, coming to you from Gadigal Land in Sydney. Nice to be with you. This Monday, One Nation's historic by-election win mulled by the major parties. And could this year be Australia's best chance to show Europe how to belt out a power ballad?
7: Who might have had my music many years ago in their hearts and they've just rediscovered it again, I hope that they would join me in this moment. And for those who I've just met, just know that my heart is open to all to be there and to be able to enjoy in this timing and music and empower the listener.
6: This year's federal budget is shaping up to deliver some of the biggest changes in decades. In regional areas, there are hopes tax changes in the federal budget will help fix a regional housing crisis, a crisis which experts say has been almost 30 years in the making. They say it's been exacerbated by COVID migration and tax breaks for investors, which effectively turbocharged the property market in regional Australia, even pushing people out of their own hometowns. Sinead Mangan has the story.
8: In her small unit in Dunsborough in the southwest of Western Australia, Lara Howell is packing up her prized possessions. The disability pensioner has seen her rent more than double in 5 years and she's preparing to leave.
9: The amount of houses in the small country town that is Dunsborough that are clearly being owned as negatively geared investment properties that run on Airbnb or something equivalent is striking at banks. So for someone desperately looking for housing, you're driving past houses with 5-6 bedrooms, multiple bathrooms, and they're completely empty and boarded up.
8: Dunsborough is one of many towns in regional Australia where buying a home or finding a rental can be harder than in the city. Tax incentives introduced by the Howard government encouraged cashed-up city folk to invest in holiday homes in popular tree change and sea change regional towns, and COVID migration turbocharged real estate in parts of the bush. May Aziz from the not-for-profit Everybody's Home says the regions are no longer a safe haven for people priced out of capital cities.
10: The capital gains tax discount has had a huge impact on affordability. We're hoping to see the federal government wind back these tax breaks for investors. So that's the capital gains tax discount and also the negative gearing tax deductions because they work together. We want to see them phase these tax breaks out.
8: A tax shake-up is coming in Tuesday's federal budget and it's expected to include tax breaks relied upon by investors. Dr. Michael Fotheringham is the Managing Director of the Australian Housing and Urban Research Institute. He says changes to tax concessions will have a big impact in regional property markets.
11: Absolutely. The smaller markets where there's less supply but the demand is pretty tightly constrained by that supply are likely to feel that effect quite strongly.
8: On the other side of the country, in Bangalore in northern New South Wales, 23-year-old Delilah Hatch lives in a granny flat at the back of her parents' house with her partner and their 2-year-old daughter. The median house price in the Byron Shire, a property investment hotspot, have dropped back since their peak in 2022, now costing around $1.5 million. The young mum says these sky-high property prices are limiting young people's life choices.
12: I would ideally like to buy a house in this area, but I don't think it would be possible for me if I don't have help from my parents. And I will fortunately be able to inherit maybe housing from my parents one day. And if I didn't have that, I think it would be impossible to buy back into this area.
8: Back in Dunsborough, Lara Howell says changes to tax incentives can't come soon enough.
9: There's got to be some way of not screwing over people who have set up their finances for negative gearing and their situations, but also looking at all these houses that are sitting empty when so many people need roofs over their heads and are looking at tents in caravan parks or jumping between people's spare bedrooms. Surely there's got to be a way.
6: That's Dunsborough resident Lara Howell ending that report by Sinead Mangan with additional reporting from Georgia Loney and Hannah Ross. More broadly, the government is under significant pressure to balance the needs of Australians struggling with persistent cost of living.

0: to the needs of the electorate.
1: Well, government is about making the right decisions for the right reasons for the times that you are in.
0: The government is also promising cost of living relief, but EY chief economist Sherelle Murphy says Australians should temper their expectations.
2: It would probably just be taken away by the Reserve Bank in the form of higher interest rates anyway. So I don't think we should actually expect too much in terms of handouts from the government. And unfortunately, that's actually the right thing to do at the moment.
0: Along with the proposed tax reform, the government has outlined a plan to cut red tape for business in the form of reducing regulatory costs. And the budget will also make changes to the migration points test, the scoring system used to select skilled migrants. Professor Mark Kenny is the director of the Australian Studies Institute at ANU and a former Press Gallery journalist. He says it's not yet clear whether the government will deliver a series of small changes or broad sweeping reform.
3: If they are looking to grab the attention of voters and convince them that the government's pulling some big levers, that it's got big ideas and it's got courage and resolve and it's prepared to spend some of its political capital doing it, then I think it's going to need to be making some bold changes in some of these specific areas.
0: Professor Kenny says One Nation's success in the Farah by election this weekend points to frustration with cost of living pressures and the major parties more broadly.
3: People want to see the country managed well. They want to see the economy controlled in such a way that people get an equal crack at success within it and that no one is left behind. So I think there's plenty of space here for good governing to be done. Labor doesn't need to descend into its own version of kind of populism or on the other hand, just sort of roll itself up into a ball. It needs to just get this balance right. And if it plays its cards right and makes the right decisions, then I think there will be dividends for the economy and for people within it. And that will hold it in the best position it can be going into the next election.
4: That's ANU Professor Mark Kenny, Bridget Fitzgerald's reporting. Well, as you just heard, One Nation's win in the Farah by-election over the weekend is being labelled a wake-up call for both the major political parties. Voters in the southern regional New South Wales seat say their vote reflects disillusionment with the mainstream political system and feeling forgotten by politicians in Canberra. While Pauline Hanson's minor party is celebrating the success and planning on winning more lower house seats, the real test will be whether One Nation will deliver what the people of Farah want and need, as Catherine Gregory reports.
5: One Nation has ended a nearly 80-year reign of the coalition in the regional New South Wales seat of Farah. And Griffith Mayor Doug Curran isn't surprised.
6: Obviously, there's a bit of a disillusionment with the major parties at the moment. It was great that the focus of the country was on Farah for the election period, but we did challenge some of the visiting politicians not to forget about us when the election was done.
5: Doug Curran says he's already congratulated David Farley, the agribusinessman from Narrandera, who won the Farah by-election for One Nation. Mr Curran now has big hopes Mr Farley will solve the region's biggest challenges: cost of living, lack of housing, and finding a better alternative to the government's water buyback scheme for farmers along the Murray-Darling.
6: It's hard to say what the community expects of One Nation at this point in time. Now we just need to see what they can do for communities such as ours. And I hope that David is able to effect some change, because a lot of the concerns that we've got are being replicated across the country.
5: But David Farley is promising he'll deliver.
7: So there's a real focus in there trying to get energy prices down, which really focuses on the net zero program. If we want to get productivity and capacity back into Farah, we've definitely got to get water back into Farah. So water is a key item.
5: One Nation's confidence is rapidly growing after this win. One of its newest and most well-known members, Barnaby Joyce, says the party has big ambitions.
8: We are very much in the mind for Western Suburbs Sydney. Even talking to potential candidates, people are very enthusiastic. When you have a government that's just incapable of understanding that people are over Australia, having so much potential but seem to lack putting it on the paddock.
5: But the major political parties say while this by-election holds big lessons for them, they still have voters' best interests at heart. Shadow Minister for Foreign Affairs Ted O'Brien holds one of the Liberal regional seats in Queensland that One Nation vows to target next.
9: What we need to do as a political party is to ensure that we are presenting the policies for the times. The problem is not Pauline. The problem is the direction of our country. Our job is to save the country from becoming worse under the Albanese government.
5: Tony Barry is a pollster with a red...

0: group and a former Liberal Party strategist. He says the 30-point drop in the Liberal primary vote is catastrophic.
1: Their broader problem is existential. It's not cyclical anymore. And if they don't have an identity, then, you know, there's no reason to vote Liberal Party. Now, their legacy strength has always been economic management, and they've really vacated that field.
0: The Liberal Party's decision to direct preferences to One Nation in its How to Vote cards not only helped David Farley win, but Tony Barry says has wider implications.
1: And the great risk for them, of course, and for Labor Party, is that by supporting One Nation to win the seat through preferences, they're actually normalising them as a party.
2: They were saying effectively that it was okay to vote for One Nation rather than the traditional Conservative parties.
0: That's Prime Minister Anthony Albanese making a similar point, but also acknowledging Labor has to be on its toes after the One Nation win in Farrer.
2: There's a lot of people under financial pressure who feel like the system isn't working for them, and that's a message for all political parties in the system.
3: Prime Minister Anthony Albanese ending that report by Catherine Gregory. I'm Andy Park. 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You can subscribe to the podcast for all our stories. Just search for The World Today. Living conditions and safety in Northern Territory's town camps are in the spotlight in the wake of the alleged abduction and murder of Kuanjai Little Baby near Alice Springs. But improving standards for these public housing tenants is complicated, with a tangled web of bureaucracy, with little transparency on the money being spent and who exactly is responsible for what. National Indigenous Affairs correspondent Dana Morse reports from Alice Springs.
4: Harley Pompey Myers lives just outside the centre of Alice Springs in the Charles Creek town camp.
5: I live here about 20 years plus, about 20 years, yeah.
6: And how have you seen it change in the time you've lived here?
5: It's got worse, to be honest.
4: The camp is made up of around a dozen houses in various stages of disrepair. But who is responsible for the conditions in town camps is complicated to answer. Harley spent months trying to get basic repairs done at his house.
5: We had like doors, locks, electrical faults, and the windows not on the hinges properly and all that, just from break-ins and stuff like that. I actually had to go in there a few times and go speak to them and like they say, come on now, it's been a long time now, what if something happens to my kids if I start threatening them?
4: The safety and conditions in town camps are under national scrutiny after the alleged murder of Kuanjai Little Baby, who was allegedly abducted from a town camp south of Alice Springs. Catherine Little is the chief executive of SNAKE, the First Nations Children's Advocacy Body. She says town campers must not be blamed for these tragic circumstances.
7: The person accused of that murder did not live on a town camp. That is not what happened here. To blame town campers for poverty, to blame town campers for massive policy and social failures is not fair. Though that blame sits fair and squarely with government.
4: Town camps have evolved over a century, but they began as camping grounds and humpies when Aboriginal people were banned from entering the Alice Springs town limits. Over decades, they evolved from humpies to shacks to block housing, with a local Aboriginal community-controlled organisation, Tunnindjia Council, helping to run the sites. But long-term residents, like Kathy Craig, say things are worse than ever.
8: It's like a band-aid on a band-aid on a band-aid. They will not replace anything.
6: When did all of that start to go downhill?
8: When the Territory government took over the town camps.
4: In 2007, during the Northern Territory Emergency Response, known as the Intervention, the Territory Government took control of the town camps, meaning they're now classified as NT public housing. Ken Marchingo is the Chief Executive of Community Housing Central Australia, one of the organisations subcontracted by the NT government to manage the town camps.
9: But at the end of the day, these are public housing properties subject to the same issues and concerns and, you know, generally lack of budget as all other public housing properties across the territory.
4: Billions of dollars of federal funding has been promised for Indigenous housing right across the territory, but it's impossible to say how much of it already has or will eventually improve homes in town camps because of incomplete or delayed financial reporting

0: all the way from the federal and NT governments down to the local organisation, Tunnangyit Council. Former town camper Richie Watts says the community doesn't see the effect of that money on the ground.
1: We're not seeing it. We're not seeing anything change. It's, as I said, it's worth something like a door handle. That should be, you know, that should be right up there as a priority, because we've got kids here. And as we've recently seen, you know, unfortunately, tragic thing that's just happened to a little baby, you know. And if this ain't going to change now, what's going to happen next?
0: The Northern Territory government did not respond to questions from the ABC.
2: Dana Morse reporting there. Several Australians are being repatriated from the Canary Islands after the troubled cruise ship the MV Hondius confirmed three hantavirus deaths and docked in the Spanish archipelago. Hantavirus, spread by rodents, isn't easily transmitted between people, but the Andes strain detected on the ship suggests otherwise. More than 140 people on board the ship are in the process of being repatriated, and Spanish authorities say all are asymptomatic, as Kimberly Price reports.
3: After nearly 40 days on board the luxury cruise ship, passengers and crew of the MV Hondius finally set foot on dry land. They wore blue ponchos, face masks and hair nets as they stepped onto buses to start their journeys home. Three people aboard the ship died, infected with hantavirus. But today, Pope Leo struck a cheerful tone as health authorities try to ease anxieties of an outbreak.
4: I want to thank the hospitality that characterises the people of the Canary Islands for allowing the arrival of the cruise ship Hondius with hantavirus patients. I'm happy to be able to meet you next month during my visit to the islands.
3: The cruise ship arrived at Tenerife, the largest of Spain's Canary Islands, off the West African coast on Sunday, with passengers repatriated to their home countries. Four Australians, one permanent resident and a New Zealand citizen will depart for Perth in the early hours on Tuesday on a government-supported flight. Once the passengers arrive, their quarantine arrangements will be managed by the relevant state health authorities. The ABC understands the Australians on board reside in New South Wales and Queensland. Murray Watt is the Federal Environment Minister.
5: We obviously want to make sure that Australians receive the care that they need in this situation.
3: Minister Watt couldn't confirm whether the passengers would isolate in quarantine centres or at home.
5: But I do know that there are discussions underway with the states and territories to make sure that the proper quarantine arrangements are in place.
3: It can take up to 8 weeks for hantavirus symptoms to develop. Experts say the planes carrying passengers from the Hondius will likely have special rules to limit the chance of the virus spreading. Professor Catherine Bennett is an infectious disease epidemiologist.
6: And we know that, you know, airflow and other things can be managed on planes. This would be, you know, specifically designed with enough spacing that the passengers aren't exposed to each other.
3: She says there are appropriate facilities to house people at risk of developing infectious disease symptoms.
6: We have a purpose-built biocontainment centre in the West in Sydney, which is set up for exactly this sort of thing, where they can house people safely, they're in negative pressure rooms, and most importantly, you've got very trained staff who also know how to work through that containment process.
3: Other nations say passengers will self-isolate at home. Catherine Bennett explains health authorities will be assessing whether the Australians are in a position to do that.
6: Some people travel with people still at home who didn't travel with them, and they wouldn't want to be then going home. As time goes on, while people remain asymptomatic, and they've been testing people regardless of symptoms as well, it does slowly, you know, show you a declining risk that these people are incubating the virus.
3: The World Health Organization has reiterated its message that the risk of an outbreak is very low.
2: Kimberly Price reporting there. Well, let's take things up an octave now. In Vienna, singers have converged to open this year's Eurovision Song Contest. Among those gracing the turquoise carpet was Australian hopeful Delta Goodrum. But its 70th anniversary year may just be the contest's most controversial, with several competition favourites boycotting the event due to world events. Tanya Dendrinos here.
7: My life, I'm falling,
3: It's one of the most famous Eurovision songs of all time, Waterloo winning the song contest in 1974 and catapulting Swedish pop group ABBA to international stardom. Over the decades, there have been many popular entries. This year, the song contest is marking its 70th anniversary and the turquoise carpet has been rolled out in host city Vienna. Artists arrived for the official opening party, greeted, of course, by thousands of adoring fans. Competing for Australia this year is Delta Goodrum, and her aim is simple.
7: Hoping to just enjoy and do what I love to do and celebrate music. That's it.
3: Her entry is titled Eclipse. She'll perform in the second semi-final, which gets underway at 5 a.m. Australian Eastern Standard Time on Friday. While the Eurovision Song Contest has been broadcast in Australia for decades and loved by many Aussie fans, Australian acts have only been gracing the famed stage in more recent years. In 2014, singer Jessica Mauboy was invited to sing as a guest artist during the interval, and every year since, Australia has been invited to compete. Oh, get on it, get on it. Guy Sebastian was Australia's first ever Eurovision competitor. Oh, baby, tonight's so good, tonight's so good. Coming in fifth in 2015. Associate Professor Jess Carneal from the University of Southern Queensland is widely regarded as Australia's leading Eurovision expert. She says Delta Goodrum is in with a good chance this year.
8: I was a little bit surprised to find how many people who are Eurovision fans and maybe not even Eurovision fans know who Delta Goodrum is in Europe. So she's getting a lot of traction amongst those.
3: Is it possible for Australia to win Eurovision? Could we be hosting it here next year?
8: It's possible for us to win, but it's not possible for us to host. That is part of the agreement with the EBU, that if Australia does win, we have to partner with somebody in Europe.
3: But celebrations this year have been marred by a row over Israel's participation, which has been controversial since its war in Gaza following the Hamas attacks of October 7, 2023. It's led to five countries boycotting this year's contest.
8: One of the countries boycotting Eurovision this year is the Netherlands, who have actually been in the song contest since 1956, so since the very beginning. So to have them not there at the 70th anniversary, I think says a lot about where the contest is sitting at the moment. We're also going to be missing one of the big five, so one of the biggest financial contributors to the contest, Spain.
3: The other boycotting broadcasters are Iceland, Ireland and Slovenia.
8: For those five boycotting broadcasters, they wanted a deeper conversation about it. They wanted to have a vote amongst the broadcaster members about whether or not Israel and potentially other countries such as Ukraine who are in conflict should be participating in the song contest because of the impact that that does have on the way that people vote.
3: But around the world, millions are expected to tune in for the Eurovision final, which will be broadcast from 5 a.m. Australian Eastern Standard Time on Sunday.
2: This year could be our year. Tanya Dendrinos reporting there. And that's all from the World Today team this Monday. Thanks for your company. I hope you can join me at the same time tomorrow. I'm Andy Park. Have a great day.

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1: This is 612 ABC Brisbane and Queensland. Welcome to Afternoons with Kat Feeney.
2: Oh, hello, you gorgeous thing. If you've just joined from regional Queensland, terrific. Now we're all together. Let's get into it. It's 1:30. Check. It's the 11th of the 5th. Check. Did you remember socks this morning? I don't know. Do you need them? I don't know. But what I do know is that we have a lot of fun to look forward to this afternoon. I've got an excellent playlist for you, if I say so myself. Of course, I will be asking you for a little bit of help read the playlist after the 2 o'clock news. There are two songs vying for your support this afternoon in the sing-along song contest. I think it's going to be a close-run thing, and I think I know the one that's going to win. But I could be wrong. You'll find out what I'm talking about after 2 p.m. I am going to play a bit of Sam Brown for you shortly. And I hope you find an opportunity to groove along however you can, wherever you are. Look, you're going to hear a particularly groovy story out of Toowoomba shortly. That's a regional community doing really cool things to help refugees. I used to live in Toowoomba, so I'm a bit thumbs up for the old stomping ground, and I cannot wait to reveal this story to you. It involves hockey, refugees, and that delightful feel-good feeling that we can't get enough of and we need more of. Speaking of feelings, maybe less than lovely. Auntie Flo, Shark Week, that time of the month. Is this inspiring any sort of feeling in you? Well, you've probably heard or used one of those terms before, but they can fuel harmful taboos around menstruation. You'll hear why this afternoon. We're going to do something good about it. I also have a fun competition for you to play along with. It involves Eurovision. It starts like this. This is Sweden's entry into the Eurovision Song Contest. Back in 1974, ABBA carved it up with Waterloo. Well, we're all hoping that Delta Goodrum will carve it up for Australia at this year's Eurovision Song Contest. She is going in as the favourite. Her song is called Eclipse, and it sounds like this.

0: It's a belter from Delta, isn't it? Wow. Anyway, she has hopped onto the turquoise carpet at the official opening in Vienna. Here's what she said about her involvement in the competition.
1: To me, Eurovision is an icon in itself, and so I feel very honoured and grateful to be a part of what is an institution of 70 years of amazing music. So for me, I look at it with great gratitude to join the party.
0: So an institution of famous music, amazing music. So let's test that, shall we? Because I played you ABBA earlier, and then I earlier played this.
2: And I really should be gone, but you keep me hanging on for one more smile.
0: This is Brotherhood of Man representing the United Kingdom in 1976. Save Your Kisses for Me.
2: Away, will you promise that you'll say your kisses for me?
0: And this song put that band on the map. But I'm wondering whether you can tell me which country was represented by this song in Eurovision 1973.

was kind of ahead of its time, ahead of Bad Boy Bunny, insofar as it was a Spanish language song that hit the US Billboard Hot 100. Which country did it represent in Eurovision 1973? If you've got the answer, call now, 1300 222 612. That's 1300 222 612. I'll be very curious to see whether you can tell me which country was represented by Eres Tú in 1973. Meantime, here's that Sam Brown song I promised you. This is Stop on 612 ABC Brisbane and Queensland. I'm Kat Feeney. Happy Monday afternoon, 25 to 2.

0: What a song. Sam Brown, Stop on 612, ABC Brisbane and ABC Queensland. My name is Kat Feeney, and I wonder if you can tell me which country was represented by this song in the 1973 Eurovision Song Contest. Because if you know this, that means you kind of know a little bit about a pretty significant moment in music history, and I'd like to recognise your knowledge and your cleverness, etc., etc. So call now, 1300 222 612, if you think you've got it picked. As Eurovision kicks off for another year and everyone in Australia waits to see whether Delta Goodrum can deliver the silverware, the bickies, whatever we call it. Hi, Steve and Maruka. Hello.
1: Hello, Kat. How are you?
0: Do you know what? I'm okay, but I've never done a Eurovision party. Have you?
1: Never.
0: I think it'd be fun, actually.
1: Yeah, I do too.
0: Yeah.
1: I think the answer's Greece.
0: Oh, you reckon the Spanish language film that made it onto the Billboard Hot 100 chart for the first time is from Greece, Steve?
1: I think it's from Greece.
0: Okay, yeah. Interesting. Well, I'm going to say it's not Greece. Steve. I'm afraid it's not Greece. They have had some memorable entries, though.
1: I think, did Nana Mouskouri enter that too?
0: Oh, now that's a good one. And the White Rose of Athens. Did Nana Mouskouri enter Eurovision? All right, well, this is a question for a firmer fan than I. Okay, so what other clues do I need to give you? It's a Spanish language song. They made an English language version as well. But most radio stations preferred to play the Spanish original. It graced the top 10 in the Billboard Hot 100. It was very, very popular. So what country was it representing? 1300 222.

0: 612 is the phone number. If you've got the answer, you can call now. My name's Kat Feeney. I'll take you through the big news stories in Queensland after this.
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0: In a moment, you're going to hear how a regional community is helping its refugees. But right now, let me take you through some of the big news stories of the day. Cutting through in Queensland, starting with the story that police have charged teenage boys after a group allegedly tried to storm the Church of Scientology building in Brisbane's CBD. Officers allege more than 200 people descended on the address. A 15-year-old boy has been charged with unlawful entry of vehicle and 18-year-olds accused of offences, including public nuisance. The incident comes amid a viral social media trend dubbed Scientology Speed Run. You'll be hearing more on that. Meanwhile, it's been revealed a special Queensland task force established to dismantle the illegal blood sport of dog fighting has been quite

0: heralded as a success, the ABC can reveal the unit was disbanded in 2021. Data obtained from the Department of Justice shows that from the 1st of July to the 13th of April in 26, there were no charges associated with the prohibited event under the Animal Care and Protection Act. 15 defendants had faced 63 charges related. How to reimagine the conversation around something that happens to half of the population but is still somewhat taboo. How do we make a positive difference with regards to menstruation? That story coming up before the 2 o'clock edition of your ABC News. It's a quarter to two right now. I'm Kat Feeney. You're on 612 ABC Brisbane and ABC Queensland.
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0: In a regional Queensland community, a sports program's helping refugees who escaped ISIS to settle into Australian life. The program is called Belong in Hockey. Grace Nakamura headed along to one of their sessions.
2: Amir Abdullah taps his hockey stick against his shin guards and crouches in anticipation. The puck is a blur across the field, flying towards the goal

0: I'm playing hockey.
1: The 21-year-old from Iraq plays for the Rangeville Hockey Club in Toowoomba, just under 2 hours' drive west of Brisbane.
2: So Amir brings a lot to the team. He's awesome in the nets. Boys get around him, he gets around us, and he really fits into the Rangeville sort of culture here, and it's just really enjoyable having him on the team.
1: That's his teammate, Tim Marsh. But Amir has been through more than most people on his hockey team.
3: We had to run away from our houses in 2014, and
1: Amir is Yazidi, an ethnic minority that's been heavily persecuted throughout history. ISIS launched a genocide attempt against them in 2014. Many Yazidis have come to Australia, and Toowoomba is home to the largest Yazidi community in the country.
3: Yeah, all my family got kidnapped and killed, and from my father's side and my mother's side. We had to run away from my house, my town, and then we had to go to the mountains. We had to go there to just hide from ISIS. And we stayed there for 9 days, I think, 7 days, with no food and water.
1: 8 years after he fled his home, Amir, his parents and his siblings were finally approved for refugee visas and came to Australia. Now, when you meet him on the streets of his regional home, you might not guess the trauma he's been through.
3: At the moment, I go to the gym a lot and, sometimes go for a run, go for shopping, hang out with mates and, just basic stuff, to be honest.
1: Hockey has been a somewhat unexpected way for many of Toowoomba's refugees to settle into the community.
4: Unlike a lot of other sports that people from other countries are familiar with, hockey is very new to most people, for example, from the Middle East or from Africa. They're all beginners at the start.
1: That's Jesse McCartney. He runs the Belong in Hockey program out of the Toowoomba Hockey Club.
4: Friday mornings we have this really special program where they're able to be introduced to the sport in a really welcoming environment with volunteers and young role models to help support them. Because when they come to Belong in Hockey, they improve their language skills, they improve their confidence, and that actually enables them to be able to get work.
1: Belong in Hockey has seen more than 140 refugees take part.

0: and that helps us get messages that are really important to this community across using hockey as the vehicle.
1: So us girls, we're going to try and score a goal, and the boys are going to try and stop us from scoring a goal.
2: Volunteer Erin Gilbar says it's been incredible to see how much the participants improve in all areas of their lives.
1: First session they come along, you know, a bit shy, don't have much English, but then over the course of a few months, suddenly they're one of the leaders here. They're chatting with everyone, they're running around, they're doing everything. Their English like expands so much, their confidence grows.
2: Amir was one of the first graduates of Belong in Hockey, and he's a poster boy for the program. He's just bought a house with his family, and he's working full-time as an air conditioning and refrigeration apprentice. But he always makes time for a game with his team.
3: And they're like part of my life now, and they're like family to me, so it's pretty good.
4: Grace Nakamura with that story from Toowoomba. You're on 612 ABC Brisbane and ABC Queensland. My name is Kat Feeney. It's 10 minutes to one. You'll have the latest edition of your ABC, 10 minutes to two. Feeney, come on. You'll have the latest edition of your ABC News at 2 o'clock in 10 minutes time. And then you'll have an opportunity to help me select the last song of the program. Stay with me.
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4: Throughout your lifetime, you'll likely bust through several harmful myths and taboos. Many still circulate, though, especially around women's physical and psychological health. Grr. You might have heard phrases like severe period pain is normal, period blood is dirty, premenstrual syndrome or PMS. It doesn't exist. These statements can perpetuate a stigma around menstruation. It can lead to women being unable to detect disorders, getting help, just kind of not living the full and fragrant life that they might otherwise be able to. Anyhow, Emma Hardy is here with more. She's the author of Periodic Bitch. Emma, what a title. Hello, welcome. What's that all about?
8: Hi, Kat. Thank you. The title's pretty in your face, but I think that it's an appropriate title for a book about the woes of menstruation that are often kept really secret and kept really out of people's faces.
4: Tell me about these woes.
8: So I suffer from a type of premenstrual disorder called premenstrual dysphoric disorder, which is like an extreme version of PMS. That's kind of the shorthand that I use to talk about it. It basically means that in the 2 weeks to 1 week before you get your actual period, this is called the luteal phase, you experience extreme depression, irritability, anger. Sometimes it can be even as bad as suicidal ideation. And these symptoms all just disappear almost like magic once your period starts.
4: So how did you come to the diagnosis, Emma?
8: So I was diagnosed quite early, actually. A lot of people take a very long time to figure out that they have PMDD. But I was diagnosed in a really happenstance way. I went to see my bulk billing doctor. I was really moody and he was kind of like, oh, I don't know what it is. I think it's maybe PMDD. And they needed a diagnosis to send me to a psychiatrist. And because I didn't fit a general depressive or anxious kind of criteria, he thought maybe it would be this, but he didn't properly diagnose me. So it was only when it started getting really bad during Melbourne's lockdowns, which were, if you've heard, pretty intense, that I kind of started going through a more formal diagnostic process to see, is this true or is this just another kind of myth that exists around periods, that I'm moody because I'm a woman, I'm moody because I get my period. So I really went through this formal diagnostic process just to try and figure out what is real and what is myth and taboo.
4: What did that involve, Emma, that process?
8: That involved 3 months of tracking my mood every single day across a range of both physical and emotional symptoms.
4: Okay. And then at the end of that, you are in a conversation with your psychologist. Are they the people mm-hmm. who were diagnosed in this case, a psychologist?
8: Your GP can do it
4: okay.
8: as well.
4: Okay. Yeah. And then once you received that diagnosis, what difference did that make to your life?
8: Well, I mean, at first I was horrified. I was just like, oh my goodness, there's no cure.

0: for this. They know so little about this. There's nothing I can really do. There's no real medication, etc. I just felt terrible when I first found out. But then I started realizing that there are small pockets of the world that are talking about this, and there are things that I can do to understand and work with my body, as opposed to be doing what I've been doing my whole life, which is just try to ignore it and function as I thought everybody who's normal, quote unquote, would function.
1: Okay. Emma Hardy is with you, the author of Periodic Bitch on 612 ABC Brisbane, ABC Queensland. My name is Kat Venny. It's 5 to 2. And Emma suffers from PMDD. This is premenstrual dysphoric disorder, after a months-long process, obtained a diagnosis. And it's helped, by and large, Emma, you, and probably through the publication of your book, you will help other people. But what is it, do you think, that still has, I don't know, words like

0: misogyny in the ways that we have traditionally approached medical studies. So, for example, for a really long period of time, certain medications weren't tested on menstruating people for the very fact that their menstrual cycle was considered an irrational variable. That means that fluxes in hormones could kind of alter the results of that study. But for me, that is my irrational variable. Like, I do experience that, and so any medication that I go on is going to have those changes in hormones alongside it. So this has resulted in women having more and severe side effects to certain medications that we're only just learning about. And so it's no wonder that we haven't studied the menstrual cycle and its impacts on our mood and our well-being when we've actively avoided putting people who menstruate into any other kind of medical study.
1: Okay, so what advice would you give to other women who are concerned, who are maybe hearing you and thinking, oh, maybe, is that me? 2 weeks before is that me?
0: I would seriously start tracking your cycle. Like, even just a month or two to start with to get a picture. You might already know. If you already know, I'd be going and talking to your GP. I would also be reading more about it and trying to find the experiences of other women. We don't know much about what is happening with even our best friend's menstrual cycle. We don't talk about it. It's so taboo that I think we have a real lack of understanding of what is normal, even if we think that we're past that and we think we've overcome the stigma. So I'd be having those conversations, I'd be reading, and I'd be talking to your GP, and I'd be recognizing that you are not a problem. Like, you are not too much or too dramatic, or this is something that's actually happening to you.
1: It's been really good to have your company this afternoon, Emma. Thank you very much for your time.
0: Thank you so much for having me, Kat.
1: Emma Hardy, the author of Periodic Bitch. It's available now, and you're on 612 ABC Brisbane, ABC Queensland. My name's Kat Feeney, and this is Learn to Fly. Foo Fighters taking you through to the 2 o'clock edition of your news with Michael Bausch. You're going to have an update on the ongoing inquiry into anti-Semitism. More details on that Scientology speed run too. Stick around.

0: ABC News. Good afternoon. I'm Michael Bausch. A Sydney inquiry's heard most negative comments about Israel are not counted as hate speech against Jewish people in official reports. Researcher Julie Nathan from the Executive Council of Australian Jewry has given evidence at the Anti-Semitism Royal Commission. The group's most recent report found there were more than 1,600 incidents of abuse and violence directed at the Jewish community in the 12 months to last September. Ms. Nathan told the hearing, criticism of Israel is only treated as anti-Semitic if it invokes Nazi or anti-Jewish tropes.
1: Probably most criticism of Israel, even though it's a lot of it is incredibly offensive, we don't treat as anti-Semitic. So I have very strict guidelines to determine when something that's anti-Israel is anti-Semitic.
0: Tax experts say Australian workers still need to keep records and documentation if their work expenses exceed $1,000. Tomorrow night's federal budget will include a policy that will allow about 6.2 million Australians to claim an instant $1,000 tax deduction without receipts. KPMG partner Ursula Leporoli says if people have work expenses beyond that threshold, they'll need documentation.
2: It's all about thinking about how much is the deduction going to get me versus the effort to actually document and keep track of everything. So I think that'll be the new game we're all playing.
0: A report's being prepared for the coroner into a prison death in Far North Queensland. Corrective Services says the 27-year-old First Nations man died on May the 1st at the Lotus Glen Correctional Centre. Police say the death was not suspicious. Witnesses have described the weekend chaos of a social media craze that saw hundreds of teenagers swarm a Brisbane Church of Scientology building. Tara Cassidy reports.
3: The so-called Scientology speed run is a global viral trend where participants try to gain access to Scientology buildings and see how far they can run inside. Hostel worker Casey Simeon says he and staff were in the CBD on Saturday when they noticed more than 200 teens gather on George Street.
4: They all literally just rushed across the road to Scientology, trying to break in the front door. They're trying to kick the doors in, like physically kick the doors in. It's crazy.
3: Police have since charged two teenagers over the disturbance, one with unlawful entry to a police vehicle, the other for public nuisance.
0: An Australian Defence Force Academy cadet's been charged with using a hidden camera to film female colleagues in the bathroom. Lily Nothling reports.
5: Police allege 20-year-old Tane Stevens hid a camera in a soap dispenser to capture intimate recordings of women in an ad for bathroom. He was found hiding in a waste storage cupboard. The ACT Magistrates Court has heard police have uncovered more than 40,000 files which have to be investigated. 17 soap dispensers were allegedly tampered with. The prosecution described the alleged offending as calculated and premeditated. Mr. Stevens was granted bail with strict conditions and will return to Queensland to live with his father.
0: The AFL has set up a new fund to help attract more Indigenous footballers to the game. There are currently 62 First Nations players in the league, down from 87 in 2020. 20 are listed in the women's competition. The money will come from merchandise royalties from this week's Sir Doug Nicholls round. Chief Executive Andrew Dillon says the aim is to have at least 110 Indigenous players across both competitions by 2030.
6: These programs are central to attracting, developing and retaining First Nations talent, and we anticipate approximately $300,000 will go to the Impact Fund this year.
0: Meantime, the AFL is yet to explain another timekeeping error over the weekend. An extra 2 minutes was added to the third quarter of Saturday night's game between Geelong and

0: Collingwood. It happened when the official countdown clock froze after a boundary throw-in, then was wrongly adjusted. It's the third timing blunder this season. To the weather for Queensland, scattered showers for the far west, northwest, central interior and eastern regions. They'll be widespread at times north of Cardwell, mostly fine elsewhere. Brisbane and the Sunshine Coast tomorrow, 17 to 24 degrees. The Gold Coast, 16 to 24. Ipswich, a low of 12 with a top tomorrow of 25. Looking further ahead, a few showers expected in the southeast on Wednesday, Thursday and Friday. On Moreton Bay, south to southeasterly winds, 15 to 20 knots, seas 1.5 metres. 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
3: 5 minutes past two. You know when you walk around your suburb, you'll see parcels being delivered to doors. Maybe you're at home right now waiting for a parcel to be delivered, keeping your eyes peeled for the delivery driver so that they can't then say they tried when you were there. And they give you that. Isn't that annoying when they say that they tried to deliver the parcel? You were home the whole time. You didn't see them try, but they've given you that little slip saying you now have to go to the post office to pick up your parcel. Anyway, world's gone mad. But did you know that some of those parcels flinging around the place might be peptides? Yeah, injectable peptides. Apparently there's a lot of injectable peptide parcel trade in Australia right now. Maybe because of looks maxing, maybe because of other reasons. But what do you need to know about peptides, steroids and hormones? What is and isn't legal? What should you and shouldn't you or someone in your family use or order from internet for that matter? More on that in a moment. You're also going to have your pineapple politics experts join you shortly. The Prime Minister's defending his government's decision to backtrack on some of its promises made during last year's election. In tomorrow's budget, it's expected the government will make changes to the capital gains tax discount and negative gearing, despite previously vowing not to go there. Anthony Albanese says the government's making a pretty difficult decision, but he insists it is the right one.
4: We know people are under pressure. And the easy path is to say, oh, well, we'll just sit back and watch that occur. The difficult decision, but the right decision, is to do the right thing with the right policies to deliver.
3: What will be the political cost if there will be one? Will it affect the by-election in Queensland this weekend? And by the way, what does the result in the Farrer by-election mean for the state seat of Stafford? That story shortly on 612 ABC Brisbane and ABC Queensland.
5: Hi, I'm Zara Margolis. On Breakfast Tomorrow, you'll hear local news, local weather and local stories. 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
3: I'm also marking the fact that the Eurovision Song Contest has returned for another year. By testing your Eurovision song trivia, it's a bit of fun. This is a very successful song. And I'm loving that so many clever people on the text line have answered the question I'm asking about this song. Caroline, for example, you are correct. Caroline. All I wanted to know was, what country did this song represent, this Spanish-language song? I've told you that it's a Spanish-language song. I've told you that it entered the top 10 in the Billboard Hot 100 in 1973 after its Eurovision release. We know that it's not from Greece. That was an incorrect answer. So what is the correct answer? Caroline's got it on the text line. Diane in Cairns. Hi, Diane.
6: Good day, Kat.
3: Lovely to hear from you. How are you?
6: Oh, look, I'm okay. Uh-huh. This is the first time I've been able to get through.
3: Uh-huh.
6: Normally I'm driving in the car and that can't happen, but I'm at home at the moment.
3: Fantastic.

0: Fantastic. Now, are you a Eurovision devotee, Diane?
1: Oh, look, I'm a tragic, really.
0: Oh, gosh.
1: I've been following it for years and years and years. Even when the Time Act, I don't know if anybody remembers, there used to be an English guy commentating, and it was tongue-in-cheek, really, really cheeky and naughty sometimes, but very funny.
0: This is
1: and
0: it.
1: And now we've got Australians going over there to commentate, but it was... It's such fun.
0: Do you know what? This is where it gets interesting because Australia are obviously competing. Delta is our representative this year, Delta Goodrum, who's going in as a favourite. Diane, do you reckon she can do it?
1: I think she can. I think she's got the voice to be able to do that. I think she's got the presence.
0: And the look and everything. And it's a good song.
1: Yeah.
0: But, of course, lots of Australians have previously had to compete for other nations in Eurovision, like Olivia Newton-John.
1: That's right.
0: Was in 74, but for the UK, wasn't she?
1: Yeah. Exactly. All right. But I love Dummy. I thought Dummy should have won. That was an amazing performance.
0: All right. Well, I've got a bit of Dummy here. Let's just go back to Dummy Im's stunning performance. But she did really well. That was 2016. She came second, didn't she?
1: She was very unlucky not to get it, I think. She was very close.
0: So close. Yeah. Sound of Silence. All right. So my question is to you, Diane of Cairns, as a self-described Eurovision tragic, which country does this Spanish language song represent?
1: Okay. I've just been reading about Vicky Leandros, who represented the same country. It's Luxembourg.
0: Luxembourg.
1: And Vicky handed the trophy over to Anne-Marie, and I think Anne-Marie David, who won in 73. So in 72, Luxembourg won with Vicky Leandros, and in 73, they won again with Anne-Marie.
0: Except that this song was entered in 1973. It's called Eres Tu, and it isn't a Luxembourg entry.
1: Oh, my goodness.
0: I know. It's a Spanish language. If that offers any hint at all. This is a famous Luxembourg contender, though. Do you remember this one, Diane?
1: No.
0: This was Luxembourg with the fabulous title Pupille de Sang. And this was 1965. But I wanted to know which song, I mean, the song is Eres Tu, which country did the song Eres Tu represent? Mocedades was the name of the outfit behind the song Eres Tu. I don't know how many more hints I can give you other than just to repeat, it's a Spanish language song. Please. What country? Put me out of my misery. 1300-222-6. It was the runner-up in 1973. Eres Tu is the name of the song. Mocedades. When gangbusters in the United States, what country? I can't even talk anymore. Come on, guys. You've got this. Come on. This is Pat Benatar. This is Love is a Battlefield. Pineapple Politics after this. A whole other kind of battlefield. 612 ABC Brisbane and Queensland.

There's a battlefield on the switch line, apparently, the switchboard. Also, you're trying to get through with the answer to my Eurovision question, causing a bit of a logjam, I think. I'm just going to say one more time, really, really simply. In 1973, a Spanish language song was the runner-up song at Eurovision. Eres Tú was the name of the song. Mocedades was the name of the outfit who sung the song in Eurovision 1973 in Spanish. What country was represented by this song? The text line has it sorted out, but I want to hear it on the telephone. 1300-222-612 is the phone number. That's 1300-222-612. Shall I give you a true or false? Maybe. Is it true that the country that this song represented at Eurovision was Spain? True or false? Call now. 1300-222-612. This is also I can play Gina G, of course. So stay with me this afternoon, Eurovision fun all through to 3 o'clock. Oh, speaking of 3 o'clock...

This is a song that you might hear before the 3 o'clock edition of the news, provided it's voted for. This is Stumbling In. It's a song written by Australian songwriter Mike Chapman and English-American songwriter Nicky Chinn. You're hearing it performed by Chris Norman and Susie Quattro. Went to 4 on the Billboard chart in 79, number 2 in Australia. It was a hit. But is this the song you want to sing along to just before the 3 o'clock news? If so, vote for it, telephone or text. Here is the other option.

0: Records version of the song originally written by Ron Miller and Orlando Murden for Motown Records. The founder of Motown did not love it, and so they kind of kept it on the shelf for a little bit after it was recorded by Stevie, but eventually it was released in 1968. It went to number 2 on the Billboard chart, number 20 in Australia. It's a lovely song. Is this the song you want to sing along to just before the news? If so, vote for it. You can call 1300 222 612. You can text on 0467 922 612. The song with the most support will be The People's Pick. All right. Speaking of people picking things, who do you think is going to win the Stafford by-election? The state seat of Stafford will go to the polls over the weekend. Will what happened at Farrah happen? Well, no, because One Nation is not running a candidate. So who's in with a good chance of claiming victory? And will the federal budget influence voters' decision-making processes? That's ahead.
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0: Great to be with you at 20 minutes past 2. Okay. Let's change gears. Welcome to Pineapple Politics, your weekly serve of political news. Always juicy, sometimes spiky. Joining you today, former Queensland Cabinet Minister for the LNP, Scott Emerson. Lovely to see you. Scott.
3: Wonderful to see you, Kat.
0: Hola, ¿cómo estás?
3: Yeah, bien.
0: Also with us, are you a Eurovision fan, Andrew Bartlett?
4: Among the
0: many other things that
4: fan of many things, but not that.
0: Okay.
3: And I have to tell you before we start, just because you mentioned the wonderful Queenslander, Mike Chapman, before, of course, and you mentioned stumbling in there, of course, the song you played previous to that, Love is a Battlefield.
0: Yes,
3: he also wrote that.
0: He was a very impressive bloke.
3: More than 50 top 10 hits.
0: Get him a statue.
3: He's incredible.
0: He needs a statue. Statues for everyone. Statue of Andrew Bartlett. Why not? Andrew Bartlett with you, former Senator for Queensland, for the Democrats. And then the Australian Greens.
4: Now, I need to think about that one. But.
0: You don't want a statue? Oh, okay.
4: Give it to the Democracy Manifest guy first.
0: Oh, no, you can't see now. I'm hungry and you've said democracy and all I want is a sausage from a sizzle. Look, there will be sausage sizzles in Stafford, one would presume, this weekend as that electorate goes to the polls. But over the weekend just gone, we had the federal by-election in Farrah. This was a vacancy opened up by the resignation of the former leader of the Liberal Party, Susan Lee, and it's been claimed by One Nation.
5: We want to get the cost of living down. And our first target, we're going to start there, is on this damn net zero program.
0: That is David Farley. Are the political tables turning? Or was this coming all along? I don't think anyone was forecasting a Liberal retain. We had speculated last week, you and Graham Perrett, Scott Emerson, so let me invite Andrew Bartlett to react to the result that we've seen in the federal electorate of Farrah.
4: I was expecting One Nation to win. I personally think it's unwise for Liberals and Nationals to preference them, but that's their call. And that'll be more relevant when we get to a federal election or the state election. But I guess I'd just say two things. We had the South Australian election not too long ago. One Nation won 4 seats, I think. And that's not really One Nation heartland. And Liberals won 5. But also independents coming through. And also, without getting too much into electoral nerdery, but
0: oh, go a little bit, go on. We're all nerds here.
4: We had the elections in the UK and Scotland and Wales parliaments and also the local councils across England. Massive decline in the Labor vote, massive decline, or not quite as big, but a decline in the Conservative vote. So that decline in the traditional two parties, a lot of it to Reform, which are, roughly similar to One Nation. A chunk to the Greens, also the Liberal Democrats, also the Welsh Nationalist Party, Plaid Cymru, or the Scottish National Party. So I think it's more just that

0: What I think is the key thing out of Farah is it's that fracturing where we now just don't have a two-party system anymore. We've got three, four, five, depending on the region, the context, whether it's state, whether it's federal. And that's just something we've got to adjust to for better and worse.
1: Well, let's take a look at the ballot paper order for Stafford, speaking of parties, and it is a party, One Nation not running in this by-election. You have the Australian Labor Party, Legalise Cannabis Queensland, and Independent Libertarians, another independent, the Greens, the Animal Justice Party, Family First, and the LNP. Now, the by-election is held this Saturday. The electorate itself is an inner northern suburb of Brisbane. It takes in, you know, trendy places like Newmarket all the way out to Chermside. It's a fairly young seat. There are a lot of renters, higher tertiary education levels than the Queensland average. Won by Labor at all elections since 2001, except for the LNP landslide in 2012. Scott Emerson, that was the landslide you rode to government on. And the seat had been held by Jimmy Sullivan, who was elected initially as a Labor representative, but was as an independent at the time of his death. And again, this is a slightly different situation to what we've seen in Farah. It's a state seat for one. No one's resigned. Scott Emerson, what's your sense of what might happen at Stafford? And is there anything that we can read in the tea leaves of Farah that might point to some sort of result?
2: I don't think necessarily you can equate what's happened in Farah with One Nation to what's going to happen in Stafford. Just going back to what's happened with Farah, and obviously there's a disastrous result for the Liberals there, and obviously it does point to a whole series of seats potentially that One Nation would be competitive in. And if you look back to into Queensland, federal seats like Capricornia, with Michelle Landry, then Colin Boyce, who's been talked about, is possibly defecting to One Nation out there in Flynn. But also, you know, Labor seats like Shane Newman out there at Blair, out Ipswich way. These are the kind of seats potentially we look at that result in Farah and then say, let's have a look at the seats in Queensland that could now be under threat. Now, you go to Stafford, different circumstances, very different demographic in terms of that. I think Fiona Hammond, the former councillor there, she quit council to run for in 2024, cut Jimmy Sullivan's vote, had about a 6% swing, if I recall. So the Labor's held it now by about 55-45 on a two-party preferred. I think, given you just said in terms of the results there, that the LNP would be the underdog, but given you look at what happened in 2024. In 2024, Chris Afulli came in primarily on the backing of seats in the regional and rural Queensland. He obviously won some seats in the greater Brisbane area, but not that many. What this will be a test of in next week is, you know, can he improve the vote and possibly even pick up a seat in Brisbane? Now, governments rarely improve the vote in by-elections. But Fiona Hammond, well-known, as I said, former councillor, One Nation's not running. So that will be part of it. What's that mean? It also means, in terms of for Stephen Miles, if Labor goes back and if they say, for instance, lose his seat, it'll be a big blow to Labor, particularly a big blow to Stephen Miles' leadership going forward. And I think that once if something happened in Stafford, then I think that the knives may be unsheathed rather than being stabbed, but they'd be ready to be sharpened for Stephen Miles going forward.
1: Andrew Bartlett, what's your sense of Stafford?
0: Firstly, I just want to say I went to Jimmy Sullivan's funeral and his parents were there. I just wanted to give a shout out to his family. It's pretty tough stuff, so I wanted to acknowledge that. Totally contradicting what I just said about four or five level contests, I think this will be a Labor-Liberal contest.
1: Okay.
0: And I would expect Labor would win, but, you know, people will try and make their political spin about, you know, the swings and all that sort of stuff. I think, again, to circle back to Farah and to by-elections in general, I mean, you know, they're significant. They give you a little bit of a look, but people tend to read a lot into them and to go to a completely different example of, you know, the first time the Greens won a lower house rep seat was in 2002 in a seat called Cunningham and around Wollongong in a by-election, lost it the next time, have never come close to winning it ever again. So

0: going to do. But we know there is a massive issue out there.
1: Mm. We know that one of the other policies from Federal Labor in regards to the housing crisis, the Home Guarantee Scheme, has made some sort of an impact on the market, but perhaps not the intended impact. This, of course, is when you're as a first home buyer allowed to purchase with just a 5% deposit. It looks as though in the rapidly growing market of Southeast Queensland, for example, that price caps have fallen behind. Buyers are actually no better off. Housing data obtained by the ABC a couple of weeks ago shows just 13% of all properties purchased under the scheme in the 5 months from October were in Southeast Queensland. So that's in Brisbane, Gold Coast, Sunshine Coast and Toowoomba. So is that policy working? Is it not working? Will tinkering around with CGT make a difference? As Scott questions, Andrew Butler, what's your view?
2: Well, the capital gains tax and negative gearing is quite a different thing to the example you were just applying. And I mean, I was in the Senate when this change was made to capital gains tax back in 1999, and I voted against it. It only got through because the Labor Party passed it under John Howard's government. And I have campaigned for it to be reversed ever since. So obviously I'm going to say it's a good thing because it reduces demand, and demand is the problem. Demand isn't just the number of people. Demand is the opportunity for investors. And for me, anyway, housing is shouldn't be a market. It should be about finding somewhere to live. And, you know, that's not trying to have a go at every landlord out there, et cetera. There's a lot of people that own a property or two that do, you know, provide low-cost or affordable housing for people. I'm not trying to have a culture war about it, but the less we can make it a market and the more we can make it a market for investors, and that's what this is about, and that's what the capital gains tax change undoubtedly turbocharged all that time ago, and the stats. Now, it doesn't mean that, you know, housing prices are going to plummet. I think it'll just help stabilise, but anything that reduces that part of demand, I think, is a good thing, and it will probably also raise some revenue, although, as the Treasurer said, he says he's not doing it for revenue, but hey, if you're a Treasurer and you get some extra revenue, you're not going to complain about it.
1: No, we'll take it. Thank you very much. Ka-ching. Because it's a complex issue, obviously, housing. It's a federal issue. It's a state issue. Mm. Local councils have a part to play. For the LNP's part, at a state level, they've scrapped the affordable homes mandate. This is from the state's planning scheme. It's a move, they say, will cut red tape and deliver housing quickly, so that's addressing the supply side of the equation. And then I think the point that you're making is it's also catering to the demand side of the equation. I mean, broadly, do you feel that a direction is being headed in that is going to make a material difference to the lives of Queenslanders who are looking for an affordable home right now?
0: I think that we've really got to look at what comes out the details tomorrow. But I think Andrew touched on a very important point. Is the federal government doing this to help the housing market and try to help people get into housing? Or are they primarily doing it because they want to actually try to deal with get some more money coming in because the budget is so bad at the moment and they need to get more money coming in? I'm just not sure this is going to make a fundamental difference to the sector at the moment. Across the board, this is, you know, along with cost of living, this is the biggest issue out there at the moment. And going back to Farah, in terms of that, coming up to the next election, and I know it's not for a couple of years yet, but this is the kind of stuff that drives the vote to parties like One Nation and away from the major parties, is the kind of issues where they feel that they can't believe in their elected officials that aren't producing solutions to problems that are fundamental to their lives.
1: Mm. Do you think the broken promise element is significant, Andrew Butler?
2: Look, I think on this issue where housing is such a fundamental thing obviously I'm biased because I agree with the decision.
1: But from your political nerd point of view.
2: But from my political nerd point of view, look, I think if you give a good enough reason of what, you know, circumstances change, all of that stuff, if you've got credibility, people can believe you or not, all of those sorts of things, and if you don't do it too often, too many times, and this is a government that most people criticise for being too cautious, I feel like if you're going to do it on anything, it's on something where you're saying and the rhetoric around it, which I think is genuine. I mean, I believe it. I mean, I agree with it, and thus I think it's genuine, about intergenerational inequity and

0: taking the heat out of the housing market is, if you're going to do it for any reason, this would be a reason to do it. I don't think it's going to solve all the problems in about housing, and I could go on for 100 hours about all the other things could be done. But
1: As you both say, we'll find out tomorrow when the detail and devil is revealed. Andrew Bartlett, thank you so much. Scott Emerson, thank you.
2: Thank you, Kat.
1: 612 ABC Brisbane and Queensland. This has been Pineapple Politics. A comprehensive coverage of the federal budget right here from tomorrow. Kelly Higgins-Devine handing over her evening's program to the federal treasurer, Jim Chalmers, so you'll be able to hear all you need to know from the government's point of view in regards to the federal budget tomorrow night. And, of course, don't forget, we'll have the opposition's reply speech later in the week. Stay here on 612 ABC Brisbane and Queensland for comprehensive budget coverage. Okay, 25 minutes to three. In a moment, you're going to hear a little bit more about the money laundering scheme. A FIFO father seems to have been involved in. He's received a suspended sentence for his role in this money laundering scheme, and you'll hear what it was all about shortly. But you're also going to get the inside word on peptides, what needs to be done to put a stop to the illegal marketplace that is shipping steroids, hormones and more to your door. Stay with me for that story. I got Oasis for you now. I'm Kat Feeney. You're on 612 ABC Brisbane. ABC Queensland, this is Wonderwall.

0: Genesis Wonderwall on 612 ABC Brisbane, ABC Queensland. Kat Feeney with you in a moment. You're familiar with pizza to your door. How about peptides to your door? What is going on with the peptide market? Is it all bad? Is some of it good? How can you make sense of it? What do you need to know? You'll hear from one of Australia's foremost steroid experts shortly. Thank you very much to Cameron at Toowoomba regarding our discussion around the capital gains tax and the changes that may come about in tomorrow night's budget. Cameron, you're in Toowoomba and you say you're a property developer. You have been for 30 years. You reckon that if we change the market to favour first home buyers and not property investors, then who is going to supply the properties for the renters? If it wasn't for the 2.3 million property investors in Australia, we wouldn't have enough rental properties. And if investors leave the market because it's not attractive to them, the government does not supply enough rental housing to meet the need, and there'll be no one else to fund it. Cameron, thank you. We're going to continue the housing discussion across the week. Every afternoon from 2 p.m, you're going to hear a fresh perspective on housing in Queensland. Thank you very much for sharing yours, Cameron.
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2: So we begin.
0: And Chris Norman's Stumbling In. The song with the most support will be the song I play before the 3 o'clock news. So vote now, 1300 222 612. That's 1300 222 612. You can text 2 on 0467 922 612. Who's going to win, Susie and Chris or Stevie Wonder? Well, that's up to you, isn't it? Let me catch you up on the news in the meantime. Here's what's happening across Australia this afternoon. Starting with the ABC online, Israeli PM Netanyahu says Iran's uranium must be taken out before the war ends. In an interview with American 60 Minutes, he's also refused to give a timeline for an end to the war with Hezbollah. Earlier, Iran said it had responded to a US proposal for peace talks to end the war, but US President Donald Trump had called it totally unacceptable. On the front page of the Australian Financial Review, 1 year grace period for negative gearing CGT changes. The changes to negative gearing and capital gains tax will apply to assets acquired from budget night, but take effect from the 1st of July 2027. The Australian newspaper this afternoon reporting that Labor is in disarray from broken promises, budget leaks, says Wilson. After Anthony Albanese said election promises were being broken for the right reason, Shadow Treasurer Tim Wilson accused Labor of punishing taxpayers for its spending addiction. On the front page of The Guardian, Australia Post fuel surcharge skyrockets. Rising fuel prices have hit Australia Post, with the service setting a 19.5% surcharge for the month of June. In Queensland, Sunwater chief resigns amid $4.4 billion dam drama. That's the story leading the Courier Mail this afternoon. The head of state-owned Sunwater's resigned after 6 years, just days after it was revealed the body had called for the government to dump a $4.4 billion rebuild of the dam. The Brisbane Times, mayor to take 6 weeks leave from council plagued by infighting. Earlier this year, the mayor of the South East Queensland Council, racked by bitter political division, was taken to hospital after collapsing at work. And on the Gold Coast Bulletin, FIFO father spared jail for role in $50,000 money laundering scheme. The Brisbane dads received a suspended sentence after he recklessly allowed his bank account to be used in the money laundering scheme. And that's you up to date on some of the big news stories hitting the front pages of your major news sites across Australia.

0: The year, and Delta Goodrum does what she can to secure a win for Australia. I was wondering how well you knew your Eurovision songs, and this was a very successful song. It was a Eurovision hit. It was a runner-up, right? But it went bonkers on release. It was in the top 10 of the Billboard Hot 100 for the year. They released an English language version. It was pretty popular, but the Spanish language version was the dominant version. The song is called Eres Tú, and I just want you to tell me which country this Spanish language song represented. And the guesses included Greece, Sweden, Luxembourg. None of these guesses were right. They were guesses well made, but they weren't right. Christine at Alexandra Headlands, please tell me you know which country the Spanish language song represented in Eurovision.
1: Oh, I don't know. At a random guess, I'm just going to say Spain.
0: Oh, thank God. Yes! Spain, Christine. It was Spain. Are you a Eurovision fan, Christine?
1: Oh, slightly, not hugely.
0: Okay, because we've had some brilliant ones, haven't we? I mean, this one was a hit.

0: Yeah.
1: Now, you probably know the country that this song represented, don't you? Go on, take a guess. It's the one you're thinking of. No. Listen. Volare, Dean Martin.
2: Italian.
1: Thank you, Christine. Italy. Yes, well done. 1958, Domenico Modugno with Nel Blu, Dipinto di Blu. And I guess a question without notice now, this is maybe a little less obvious, but kind of relevant to the fact that Delta is representing Australia, whereas previously Australian artists have had to represent other nations. Do you know which nation Gina G was representing with this, Christine? Christine?
2: Yeah, no, don't know that one.
1: No idea? No? Okay. All right.
2: If you'd asked me about Cake Miller Heidke, I might have got something like that, but no.
1: No, that's okay, because she did represent Australia, because we could enter as Australia at that point, couldn't we? Not at this point. So who was Gina G representing? Come on, you know this, Eurovision fans. What nation did this song represent in the Eurovision Song Contest? I'll give you another clue. I mentioned Olivia Newton-John earlier. She couldn't represent Australia, but she represented which nation? 1300-222-612 is the phone number. That's 1300-222-612. Hey, listen, we're talking about steroids, peptides, and everything else that can be delivered to your door after this.
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1: Okay, 10 minutes to 3. News at 3 o'clock. The People's Pick song before the 3 o'clock news. But right now, let's consider hormones, steroids, peptides produced in overseas labs delivered to your door. Business apparently is booming thanks to a huge uptick in sales, thanks to young men like Sam. You might remember Sam's story. We brought it to you last week during our focus on looks maxing. Sam spends more than $50,000 a year on injectable peptides from China.
6: So before I go out in the sun, as sort of like a natural sunscreen and also to help tan, I use one called Milano Tan 2, which has made me go from being very, very white to a nice bronze colour. And then at nighttime, I take my human growth hormone before bed. And there's another one called Epitalon, which stimulates the pineal gland to create more melatonin, and it helped me just have much better sleep throughout the night. So it's sort of like, anti-aging, fountain of youth type stuff.
1: Okay. It was good of Sam to share his story with you. For more, you're joined by Dr. Tim Piotkowski, a steroid expert from the University of Queensland Centre for Health Services Research. Have you heard of the peptides that Sam uses there?

0: Dr. Tim?
1: Yeah, of course. Use some of them myself.
0: Okay. So is it easy to get those products to your door? Like, what do we need to understand about the process behind the arrival of the peptide on the carpet in front of your door?
1: So super, super easy.
0: Okay.
1: You will see someone in their car on Instagram injecting, and then they will have a link in their bio and a discount code, and you can go to that website, and any of those peptides that Sam mentioned can appear at your door within 48 hours.
0: And then away you go.
1: And then away you go.
0: Okay. Are there risks here?
1: Yeah, look, I mean, we don't have any long-term human data on, say, melanotan 2 or Epitalon, human growth hormone. We've got some clinical, you know, it's used for, you know, acromegaly, et cetera. But essentially, let's say, no, not really. A lot of preclinical stuff like animal studies, review work, theoretical work. So we don't know is the short answer.
0: Okay. All right. Now, what is fueling the demand for these injectable peptides?
1: So I think last year and this year, and got to preface this to, with, you know, these have been around for a long time.
0: Yeah.
1: Okay, a lot of these have been around for a long time. Yeah. So we're just a bit behind the eight ball, I think. What sort of happened last year and this year is just that boom of social media influencers being able to, I guess, show that, you know, my skin is glowing now that I use the Glow Stack, and here's how beautiful I am. Mm-hmm. Here's the link. Here's the affiliate code. And a lot of people capitalized on that global digitally mediated environment. And then from there, I think, media exposure and everyone talking about it, talking about the positives. Like with steroids, you know, cumulative health harms take a while. It's a long-term thing. So no one's going to say, I injected peptides and I grew, you know, another arm. Like, it's going to take a little bit of time. So lots of positive stories about what's good, and suddenly your mate tells your mate who tells another mate who, you know, goes, and everyone's doing it.
0: Sounds wonderful. So why would you be calling for stronger regulation, Dr. Tim?
1: Look, regulation, I think, is one of the levers.
0: Okay.
1: I think number one, always, harm reduction. So we stem the flow of what's happening. We give people safer advice around dosing, around injecting, around bloodborne virus and injection-related bacterial infection prevention. Then we need to train our clinical and health services workforces up. We need to ensure that they know how to engage with this group. They know how to identify underlying drivers around body image and so on and so forth. And then finally, we need considered regulation. We need to sit down and look at what is different across the whole breadth of these products. For example, you take body protection compound 157. I was using that in 2012. People were using it before that, but TGA, our regulators, only put that as a Schedule 4 poison in 2023. And I know these things take time, but if you can imagine, there's 20 of these that are currently very popular. Plus, we need considered approaches to regulation. We can't just go, oh, yeah, let's schedule everything and, you know, that'll be the end of it. And that needs to be paired with really considered evidence-based approaches that leverage research that we're doing at the University of Queensland in my program. And use that information to make better choices around this.
0: Dr. Tim Piotrkowski is a steroid expert from the University of Queensland Centre for Health Services Research. There is so much to this issue, Dr. Tim, and it's a story that we'll continue to tell across the course of the year. But for anyone who's caught this and has thought, I need more information, where do they go for sensible, thoroughly communicated, thoroughly researched information?
1: So, Queensland Injectors Voice for Advocacy and Action, our drug user organisation for Queensland, has a phone line called Steroid Connect. You can go on the website.

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1: Okay, I look forward to our next catch-up. Dr. Tim, thank you very much for your time. You're on 612 ABC Brisbane and ABC Queensland. My name is Kat Feeney, and time to reveal the winner of your sing-along song contest. It's a competition that's more hotly contested than Eurovision, and congratulations if you were with Susie Quattro and Chris Norman, and so we begin. Stumbling in your winner this afternoon at 5 to 3.

Good afternoon, Caitlin Sorey with you for Southern Queensland Drive. This afternoon, we're going to hear from a legend from the Whitsundays, who with a band of volunteers has picked up over 3 million pieces of marine rubbish and recycled most of it. We'll chat to parenting expert Dr. Justin Coulson about raising boys. He's got a new book out and 6 kids. So plenty of experience to chat through. And if you've got kids in community clubs, sports or gymnastics, what happens if there's a big divide in the community over the way something should be done? We'll dig into that after 4 o'clock. And as the fuel crisis continues, have you started driving your car less, using buses or bikes more? Love to hear about how you're getting around those fuel prices. And there is lots to talk about with our regular AI expert. Does AI make it easier to learn stuff, or does it become a crutch? And it sounds like science fiction because our next bioterrorists use AI to develop a virus that could kill millions, and why the federal government is developing AI to speed up housing approvals. After 5, the much-awaited housing budget drops tomorrow night. What will be in it? What will it mean for house prices? Dr. Andrew Hughes has all the insider information from Canberra. Also be looking at the One Nation win in Farrah over the weekend and some new polling looking at our part of the world. And closer to 6, Roz Papalato, one half of Women in Docs, has some brand new music for you, so stick around for that. So it's got the hottest tunes. And also, always, we'd love to hear from you. Give us a call, 1300 903 222, or text us 0487 993 222. It's coming up to news time now. It's 3 o'clock.

0: ABC News. Good afternoon. I'm Michael Bausch. Two Victorian women arrested and charged over their alleged links to the Islamic State terror group will now wait until June to find out if they're allowed bail. They were part of a group who arrived from Syria last week, as Alexandra Alvaro reports.
1: 53-year-old Kausa Ahmed and 31-year-old Zainab Ahmed are charged with slavery-related offences, with prosecutors set to allege they travelled to Syria in 2014 and knowingly kept a female slave in their home. The women are part of the so-called ISIS brides cohort, who moved to Syria at the height of the IS movement but became trapped when ISIS fell, spending years in refugee camps. They arrived in Melbourne on Thursday last week and were charged hours after touching down. The court was scheduled to hear their bail applications today, with prosecutors slated to read out a summary of their alleged offending, but they will now be heard next month.
0: Queensland's trouble-plagued forensics lab is set to resume a key function after sending some of its work overseas. Since last August, DNA rape kits have been processed in the US to help clear a major backlog. It followed two commissions of inquiry that found systemic testing issues at Forensic Science Queensland may have led to miscarriages of justice. Director Mick Fuller says with the backlog now under control, local testing could begin in a few months.
2: The goal is for mine is to restart the sexual assault testing in probably July this year, which means that we could be turning around results within 5 or 10 working days. So we are confident that around July, very early September, we will start retesting in some sense of a volume.
0: The Prime Minister says any policy changes in tomorrow night's budget will be clearly spelled out. Anthony Albanese says there'll be a focus on generational fairness with likely changes to capital gains tax and negative gearing. That's despite Labor promising to leave them alone ahead of last year's election. Mr. Albanese says the government has to adapt as it's still too hard for many young people to get into the housing market.
3: Government is about making the right decisions for the right reasons for the times that you are in. And that is what we're driven by the best outcome for the nation. And if we do change our position on any policy, we will explain why it is that that is occurring.
0: One Nation MP Barnaby Joyce says the expected changes are just a cash grab. He says the party won't be on board.
4: No, because a promise was made by the government that they wouldn't touch it.

0: and they should honour their promise. Otherwise, there is no point listening to any promises by anybody at an election because they mean nothing.
1: A senior opposition MP has flatly rejected the prospect of One Nation joining the coalition. Pauline Hanson's party is celebrating an historic victory in the weekend Farrer by-election, a regional New South Wales seat that had only ever been held by the Liberals or Nationals. On the ABC's Insiders program yesterday, Shadow Treasurer Tim Wilson appeared open to One Nation joining the fold. Today, he bluntly ruled it out.
2: I have never, ever, ever and never, ever, ever will make such a statement in favour of such an alignment. The reality is the leader of that party has already declared that she won't form a coalition with us, and I have no interest in forming a coalition with them.
1: Australians stranded aboard a hantavirus-stricken cruise ship will be flown to Perth on a charter flight, leaving Tenerife later tonight. Linda Gruen reports.
3: The four Australians and one resident will be the last ones to be brought ashore. That's because the Australian government-supported plane is the last one to arrive on the Spanish island. Spain's Health Minister Monica Garcia says the ship will refuel early in the morning local time, which will take a few hours. She says the Australians aboard will then leave for Perth at what will be around 11 p.m. Western time. They will then have to go into quarantine. The World Health Organization is again calling for calm, saying hantavirus is not COVID and that it can be handled.
1: Queensland's weather, scattered showers tomorrow for the western and central interior, the far southwest and eastern regions. They'll be widespread at times about the north tropical coast, as well as the southeast coastal fringe. Fine or mostly fine elsewhere, Brisbane and the Sunshine Coast 17 to 24, the Gold Coast 16 to 24 and Ipswich 12 to 25. On Moreton Bay, seas 1.5 metres. 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
5: Good afternoon, Caitlin Sori with you for Southern Queensland Drive. Coming up, we have a cracking story of an everyday Queenslander on a global issue at a local level. The Whitsundays Marine Debris Initiative has collected over 3 million pieces of rubbish and counting. And next, Olivia Sanders will be in with the news feast on the menu. What on earth is the Scientology speedrun? An update on the hantavirus cruise ship, and everyone's favourite nature documentarian has turned 100. But first, the temperatures. It's 20 in Maroochydore, it's 21 in Mackay and Toowoomba. Newenden, Bundaberg are both on 24, Rockhampton and Longreach are on 25, Mount Isa and Winton are on 26, so is Moranbah and Emerald and Charleville. Burtsville sitting on 27, Cairns and Townsville are both on 28, Weepers on 30 and Burketown is on 33 degrees.
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5: And it's time for the news feast. Here to dish it up is producer Olivia Sanders. Got a lot of things loaded up on that platter, Olivia. You're looking rather unsteady. You okay?
10: Yeah, I'm fine.
5: Have you heard of the Scientology speed run? It's a viral trend that began in the US a few months ago and over the weekend was brought off the internet into Brisbane. Liv, what is going on?
10: Okay, it's essentially a group of people, I guess, rushing security at different Scientology buildings across the world and, you know, as fast as possible. So the term comes from a video game, I guess, challenge. Video gamers or gamers will try and complete levels or games as fast as possible. I think it requires a pretty significant amount of skill. Some streamers are quite famous for it. So that's where the term speedrunning comes from.
5: But the videos of them running through Scientology buildings, it looks like a video game. Like, it's like they've kind of got like a GoPro or something mm-hmm. attached to them and they're just running through buildings and security are running hapless behind them.
10: Yes. I don't know. It kind of reminds me of the trend, the Area 51 raid a few years ago, where like millions of people on this Facebook group said they were going to go to Area 51, where the aliens apparently are, and only like a couple of hundred people showed up. So this is kind of reminiscent of that, but in Brisbane on the weekend. Yeah, people took this, I guess, social media challenge into the real world and rushed security at a Scientology building in Brisbane. I think the authorities thought there was going to be a couple of dozen people rock up, but about 200 people rocked up instead.
5: It's a bit hard to control that amount of people.
10: It is, especially, I mean, some of the neighbouring buildings on the street, owners said that it's a very small building and, you know, 200 people sort of rushing one little door at once was quite the sight to behold.
5: Just Brisbane though, Sydney too.
10: Sydney, yes, people were arrested in Sydney. Run attempts have been made in Canada, France, Germany and the UK. In Brisbane at this weekend's speed run, a 15-year-old and an 18-year-old were arrested. I think that was to do with someone rode a bike over the top of a police car. Two okay. others gained entry into an unlocked police vehicle. I think sort of the thinking here is that Scientology buildings have been the target because they're, I guess, considered a bit of a cultural meme for many, and they're so secretive. People are like, let's go find out what's really happening behind doors. But police have sort of, you know, they've said that it's not appropriate, and an extensive investigation is underway through social media to, I guess, identify the main perpetrators behind the stunt.
5: Okay, all right. Doesn't sound like something you should get involved in, even though it's a trend online. Now, for an update on the Hunter virus hit cruise ship, as passengers have begun to disembark. Liv, what is this virus?
10: Yeah, so the Hunter virus is a group of viruses. They're found on every inhabited continent, and they're carried by rodents. They're carried in the urine, feces and saliva, but the rodents typically don't become sick themselves. The virus can manifest in two distinct ways. So symptoms either affect the kidneys or the respiratory system. And the symptoms when not, there's, you know, I said it's a group of viruses, not many of the sort of strains of that virus can typically affect humans, but obviously a strain that does affect humans has come about on this cruise ship. Symptoms usually begin between 1 and 8 weeks after exposure and can include fever, headache, muscle aches and gastrointestinal symptoms.
5: Okay. And so passengers, Australians have started getting off and it was a bit of a nightmare, this cruise ship that was like, they were stuck on board, people were dying. Do we know how many people have died so far?
10: Yes, 3 people have died so far. So that's passengers on the MV Hondius. 5 others have been evacuated. 5 others who were evacuated earlier have fallen ill. So now, weeks on from the first exposure, people are being able, like the rest of the passengers are disembarking. 4 Australians, one permanent resident and a New Zealand national are expected to depart Spain, where the ship is docking, on an Australian government-supported charter flight. 3 a.m. in the morning.
5: Oh, okay. So they're flying them out. They're not like going, we're going to take the cruise ship over to Perth.
10: No. Okay. So my understanding is that locals in the Canary Islands, where the cruise ship is docking, are pretty upset about it. Mm. But, you know, I mean, I guess all these passengers,
5: they
10: got to
5: get off
10: home.
5: Somewhere.
10: They've got to get off somewhere. They're not allowed to. The reason the Australians are the last to leave is that no one's allowed to leave the boat until the plane that is taking them to their respective countries have arrived. So people are staying on the ship and then going directly to these, you know, in Australia's case, government-supported plane, charter mm-hmm. plane, and then they're coming straight to Australia and being put in
5: quarantine.
10: Yeah. A biochemical facility.
5: Doesn't sound like much fun, but sounds like they're getting off soon, which is good.
10: Yes, and the director of the World Health Organization, the director general, has said this is not another COVID and the current public health risk from hantavirus remains low.
5: Okay, good to know because, COVID and cruise ships, not good. Not a great combo. Yeah. And, don't want to do that again. So good to hear that everyone's okay. All right, and for dessert,
7: I had rather thought that I would celebrate my 100th birthday quietly, but it seems that many of you have had other ideas. I've been completely overwhelmed by birthday greetings, from preschool groups to care home residents and countless individuals and families of all ages. I simply can't

0: reply to each of you all separately, but I would like to thank you all most sincerely for your kind messages and wish those of you who have planned your own local events tomorrow have a very happy day.
1: Oh, as you could just hear, that was David Attenborough's birthday on the weekend. It's just the perfect excuse to talk about how much we love David Attenborough. I love that he's a sir as well. Sorry, I'll turn you back on. There you are.
2: I said, who doesn't?
1: Yes, absolutely.
2: He's a sir, yes. Turned 100 on Friday, and he's been creating nature documentaries for 70 years.
1: Yes. So I saw him in conversation with Ray Martin a number of years ago in Sydney, and he must have been in his mid-80s then. And he was talking about how when they first started, because he was like pre-colour TV, it was all black and white in studio. They used to bring animals from the zoo into the studio, and he's like, why don't we go out into the world? He literally invented the nature documentary.
2: So cool.
1: So amazing.
2: He's amazing. For his birthday, a Chilean parasitic wasp was named after him.
1: I'm sure there are so many David Attenborough-themed animals.
2: There is. There's 50 species of plant. Sorry, more than 50 species of plants and animals around the world have been named after him, mm-hmm. including five other wasps. And, fun fact, he has said in the past that when he's asked his favourite place in the world, he says North Queensland.
1: Yes, because when he was first starting, he had this like transformational experience on the Great Barrier Reef where he went snorkelling for the first time and he was like, this is amazing. And it changed everything for him. So, yeah, Queensland holds a special place in his heart, which is like, aw, beautiful.
2: The BBC had a week-long celebration for him because that's where he started his career. And a British composer wrote a song for the occasion of David Attenborough's 100th birthday. And this composer said he also thinks that we should make Attenborough president of the world.
1: That's a lovely sentiment. Yes. Don't think that it's going to happen, but President David Attenborough. Yeah, sure, let's do it.
2: I just feel he's, you know, touched so many 70 years of bringing nature to us all. Like I really feel he has touched so many generations.
1: Yeah, he really has. Well, that is a lovely way to end the news feast. Thank you so much, Liv.
2: Thank you.
1: There's Liv Sanders, our Drive producer this afternoon. Now, coming up, we are going to go to the Wit Sundays, where we're going to meet an everyday Queenslander who's been working to reduce marine debris. She's collected over 3 million pieces of rubbish with her crew, and we're going to find out more about this Wit Sundays Eco Warrior after this song from Survivor. This is Eye of the Tiger. Thank you.

0: That is Survivor, Eye of the Tiger. Great way to kick off your Monday afternoon. Caitlin Sorey with you for ABC Radio Queensland, filling in for Adam Stephen in the north. And a big hello to everyone in the north. And a reminder, if you're listening on ABC Listen, someone just texted in on 0487 993 222. It is a little bit of a different number because we're coming from the south today in Maroochydore. But the number to text is on is 0487 993 222 or call in on 1300 903 222. 1300 903 222. Someone just text in. If you want to listen to the on ABC Listen, it's the Southern Queensland on the app for Far North Queensland. So just a reminder, we're coming from the south today, filling in for Adam Stephens. So yeah, if you're listening on ABC Listen, it's Southern Queensland you're looking for. Now, inspiration can strike at any moment. For Whitsunday's eco warrior Libby Edge, it came in the form of a 60-minute story about rubbish on Hawaiian islands. 17 years after founding Eco Barge Clean Seas, Libby and her band of tireless volunteers have collected over 3 million pieces of marine debris, the vast bulk of it recycled. It's a great example of finding a local solution to a global problem. Welcome to Drive, Libby Edge.
1: Yeah, thank you very much, Caitlin.
0: Great to have you. Take us back 17 years ago. What was it like? What was it about that one documentary that changed your life?
1: Well, I really believe I was meant to watch this documentary. I had little bambinos at the time, and they were both asleep, and 60 Minutes documentary came on, so I could actually really watch a show.
0: Yeah, your baby trapped.
1: Yes, right? It was like the house was finally quiet. And I watched this documentary. It was about the Hawaiian Islands, the amount of plastic in our oceans and washing up onto the Hawaiian Islands. And it really affected me. I was like, how dare we treat our oceans like that? And I did think at the time, thank goodness, we don't have that plastic issue in the Whitsunday Islands. And 2 weeks later, my little bambino and I went camping on the Whitsunday Islands, went over to a southeast facing bay, and there she was playing with all this marine debris, all this fishing line. And that's when I went, the problem is here. We have to do something about it.
0: Wow. So most people, when

0: they see a problem like that, they just go, it's so overwhelming, I can't deal with it really. How did you go about tackling that problem?
1: Well, look, I think it was a life-changing moment. There was like an energy behind it that wouldn't let me go of that vision and what I learnt. And I was also a commercial skipper, and I just wanted to bring the community out to see direct what we do on land affects our ocean. And that shock that I had, I wanted to do in a positive way to our community, where once they saw on the beautiful Whitsunday Islands, they would change back on land. And I knew joining forces, doing a positive thing for our environment and bringing the community out was going to be the only way we could make change.
0: Yeah, beautiful. And where does the bulk of the marine pollution wash up in the Whitsundays?
1: I've learnt so many things over 17 years. We thought it was our tourism industry, or we thought it was our boaties, but that's actually not correct. It's estimated 60 to 80% is coming from our land-based sources. So for anyone listening to this radio, look outside your window, look at your parklands. Next time it rains, it washes into our stormwater drains and out to sea. We really find that within the Whitsundays. We have 74 beautiful islands jutting out from the coast. But anything that's washed in those river mouths of Brisbane, Sydney, Tasmania, New Zealand, we've actually had direct proof that it's actually washed out, got into the southeast trade winds, and washes up into our beaches. So, yeah.
0: Yeah,
1: it's coming from land-based sources, guys.
0: And of the 3.2 million pieces, wow, so many pieces of individual rubbish you've collected, what are the most common items you find?
1: The most common items is hard, broken down plastic pieces. So they once was probably a fishing drum or a large item. It breaks down and it gets smaller and smaller. So that has changed over the trend over what since 2012 we've really been collecting data. That has changed. It's hard plastic pieces. It used to be boat pieces because of the cyclones that we've had in the region, polystyrene, bottle top lids. But really, it's every individual can play a role. So someone held that bit of plastic at one time and didn't dispose of it correctly. And that's what we're picking up, our beautiful volunteers. So really, if we all just dispose of our rubbish, knowing that it will wash out to sea, please bin it, and we can all do our bit to help our reef and our beautiful marine life.
0: What are some of the most unusual things you found? And you just shake your head and go, how did this end up here?
1: You know, I get asked that, and when I first started, I thought, all the treasures I'm going to find so much interesting stuff out there. And you know what? I haven't. I really haven't. I've just found rubbish, plastic rubbish. It's broken down. It's actually just garbage. It's such a shame. I suppose, if anything interesting, maybe letters and bottles. You know, we can actually track where did that bottle come from. So that's why I say, look, we've found a bottle from New Zealand. We've found one coming off a naval ship that's crossed the equator.
0: Wow.
1: Is that interesting?
0: Yeah, yes, I mean, that's pretty cool.
1: It shouldn't be there.
0: No, it shouldn't be there. Yeah, don't chuck bottles into the ocean.
1: Yep.
0: Since 2018, you've been trying to recycle as much of the pollution as possible. How do you go about that? Because so much plastic is just really hard to recycle.
1: It is. It's another learning journey. Plus, a lot of that rubbish has been out in sea, floating on the ocean. So it's brittle. It's got algae. It's not so great. But we do bring it into EcoHQ, and we actually, our beautiful volunteers, scrub it and wash it and get rid of that marine debris or algae that's on it. And then we dry it out, colour sort it, and then we chop it off into a big machine. And then we have beautiful little shred of certain types of plastic, and yeah, we're going through about 22 ton at the moment, so we're busy.
0: Wow, that is a lot of plastic. And you've been involved in some big cleanups after some of the cyclones we've had, you know, Cyclone Debbie, Cyclone Koji this year. How much marine pollution do cyclones create?
1: Well, we did 11 tons with Koji that's recently been here. I think in total we've done about 70 tons from our cyclones. That's normally just vessels that have broken moorings or washed up onto the coastline. And we do like a rapid response. We get out there and get that rubbish as it's gone up on the storm surge so it doesn't wash back out to sea. We've done a lot of that. But really, each year we're running about 35 to 40 trips out to the islands when it's really good weather, and we're averaging around about 7,000 kilos a year we're removing from the Whitsunday Islands. So we've done land-based, we've done cyclone cleanups, we've done massive community cleanups, and everything. We're just trying to do everything here at Eco Barge to remove

0: The threat of marine debris for the Whitsunday Islands and our marine life. And to date, really, the most amazing thing that's happened is we've had over 14,000 volunteers come and join us. So that's been
1: Wow.
0: amazing.
1: That's incredible. That's very heartening to see so many people come out to support you guys. Libby, fantastic work. Thank you for all the work you're doing with your group of volunteers, 14,000 strong. And thanks for chatting to us on the program.
0: No, thank you very much. Thanks for your time.
1: Cheers. That is Libby Edge with the Eco Barge Clean Seas Initiative in the Whitsundays. What an incredible project. 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Caitlin Sorey filling in for Adam Stephen in the north and on your radio till 6 o'clock tonight. We're going to have the news very shortly with Nicole Pedersen-McKinnon. But before we get there, I've got a song for you. This is from In Excess, Disappear.

0: That is In Excess. Disappear. You're listening to ABC Radio Queensland. Do you have boy children? Perhaps they're adults, or perhaps you have male grandchildren. How different are they from the girls in your family? Because often it's pretty hardwired, right? Next up, we're going to hear from an expert on raising boys, particularly in this new environment we find ourselves where social media influencers are almost trying to take over some functions of parents. But first, we're going to check in on news headlines with Nicole Pedersen-McKinnon. Good afternoon, Nicole.
1: Good afternoon, Caitlin.
0: What's making news this afternoon?
1: So in the headlines, Queensland police say they're preparing a report for the coroner after a First Nations man died in custody. Officers say the 27-year-old from Normanton died at Lotus Glen Correctional Centre in the state's far north on May the 1st. Police say the death is non-suspicious. The Prime Minister says any policy changes in tomorrow night's budget will be clearly spelled out. Anthony Albanese says there'll be a focus on generational fairness, with likely changes to capital gains tax and negative gearing. That's despite Labor promising to leave them alone ahead of last year's election. Mr. Albanese says the government has to adapt, as it's still too hard for many young people to get into home ownership. No charges related to the prohibitive events of dogfighting and cockfighting have been laid in Queensland in 4 years. Data obtained by the ABC shows that from July 1, 2022 to April 13, 2026, there were no charges associated with a prohibitive event under the Animal Care and Protection Act. 15 defendants faced 63 charges related to a prohibitive event in 2020 and 21 financial year, and in the 2021-22 financial year, there were 6 charges against 2 defendants, according to the data from the Department of Justice. A special task force was set up by RSPC.

0: offering to teach them the skills to escape the 9-to-5. Some influencers are targeting apprentices with online courses that appear to lack certification. One of the agencies behind the content, ABC Sales Agency, is not a registered business or training provider in Australia. One apprentice tradie has told the ABC that he took out a $12,500 loan to pay for an online course, later realising the purpose of the loan had been falsified. And that's the headlines, Caitlin.
1: And I think the thing to watch out for is that a real thing? Social media, it's so hard to tell sometimes, isn't it?
0: It's so hard to, I think a healthy sense of skepticism,
1: yes,
0: as you say, just like in finance with social media, serves you very well indeed.
1: Absolutely. Thank you so much, Nicole Pearson McKinnon. She's one of our Drive producers this afternoon. Well, yesterday was Mother's Day, and we've been rightly celebrating mothers, but how important are fathers today, especially to their boys? What part does good male modelling mean to childhood? And what does that look like? Because it's a different time now, right? These older, tougher ideas about men are men and boys will be boys don't generally hold. And the external pressures are different too. Dr. Justin Coulson is a parenting expert and author and has a new book out, Boys, A Guide to Raising Boys to Be Confident, Resilient and Caring. Good afternoon, Justin.
2: It's so nice to be with you.
1: Great to have you. How important are fathers and good male role models to boys?
2: Yeah, so what I would say is this. Whenever researchers have bothered to look at the impact of fathers, and unfortunately the reality is many times they haven't chosen to do that, what the research has shown clearly is that fathers matter, and they matter in a way over and above what a mum does. So a mum matters, right? Like that's just, it's never been in doubt. But when daddy's in the picture, he doesn't replace mum, nor does he sort of, if mum's doing this thing and dad's doing it, it sort of just all balances out. It's additive. So if mum's hugging the kids, that's good for them. And when dad comes in and hugs the kids, psychologically, they don't go, oh, well, I've already had my hugs for the day, I'm fine. What happens is they get more hugs, which makes them even more emotionally supported or builds their resilience more, helps them feel more connected. So fathers are additive in a way that almost nothing else is in a family context.
1: And can you still get that kind of good relationship from a different male role model? Does it always have to be a dad?
2: Boys need anchors. They need a steady presence. They need something to hold them in place when times get tough. And here's how I describe it. If you get your fist and you put it into a bucket of water, when you pull your fist out, the water just swishes back into where your fist was. It's like the fist was never there. But if you took your fist and put it into some wet concrete and pulled it out, that hole would be there. Fathers are much more like the concrete than they are the water. When you remove a father from an environment, assuming, of course, that the father is a safe and healthy influence, or, well, in fact, even if he's not, kids need to have that father influence. And if they can't get it, then other male role models are important. In fact, other male role models are important no matter what. But fundamentally, the role of father is it's irreplaceable.
1: And, you know, you've got a big family. What do boy children need that might be different to girl children?
2: At a fundamental level, boys and girls need essentially the same things. What we do see, though, is that boys really do respond to adventure and risk in ways that are different for girls. Boys at every age and stage, including 50, are much more likely to seek sensations than our girls and women. Boys at every age and stage have lower levels of impulse control. In fact, recent research shows that the average 24-year-old male has approximately the same level of impulse control as the average 11-year-old girl. Boys, you know what?
1: Did you just say a 24-year-old man has, yes, about the same impulse control as an 11-year-old girl? That's insane.
2: Yeah. There's a researcher by the name of Lawrence Steinberg. He's probably the world's leading adolescence researcher. And about half a dozen years ago, he did a fascinating study where they were looking at sensation-seeking impulse control. And what he found is that sensation-seeking just continues to rise for males. It starts to even out in their early 20s. Girls just never have sensation-seeking the same level. But when it comes to impulse control, boys' impulse control, it rises until somewhere around about the age.

0: age of, I'm going to say 12 or 13, and then when that big testosterone boost happens and boys end up with 20 to 30 times the testosterone of a female at that age, their impulse control just sort of falls through the floor. They still have it, they just don't use it very much, and it takes them until they're about 24 before it's recovered to the same level of impulse control as the average 11-year-old girl. It's quite astonishing.
1: Wow, that is astonishing. And, you know, in the context of the manosphere, so there's this documentary out about by Louis Theroux about the manosphere. For anyone who doesn't know, it's a 90-minute documentary exploring the digital ecosystem of manfluencers. They peddle extreme anti-feminist and misogynistic ideas under the guise of self-improvement. When parents are kind of facing that online challenge, how do you navigate those kind of external ideas infiltrating your children?
0: So the first thing I would say is this. The manosphere is much broader than those awful influences that are in the documentary. And the manosphere, well, not everyone would agree with this definition, but I think that it's a pretty safe one. And that is that the manosphere is an online... If you're online and you're a male and you're trying to influence other males, particularly young men, boys, young adult men, then you would be part of the manosphere. And there are many, many, many more good influences, quite benign influences, even positive influences, than there are negative ones. But of course, the negative ones get a lot of attention. And what I've found as I've looked as carefully as I can at what little research does exist and what research is there is not very good and there's not much of it. But even talking with young men when I'm in and out of schools and when I was doing research for my new book about boys, which comes out in a few weeks, what I found is this. The majority of young men, the majority of boys, are not particularly swayed by, taken by, or influenced by those more extreme influences, those manosphere influences. They're not taken by it at all. But there's a group of young men, and at the risk of sounding pejorative and negative, I would call them non-thriving young men. There's a group of young men who struggle to be viable, whether, and I'm using the word viable, aware of the baggage that it entails, but they're struggling to be viable economically and socially. And they really do feel like they are beta. That's a manosphere term for being I'm one down rather than one up. I'm not strong like the other men.
1: I'm not the alpha.
0: Yeah, that's right. I'm not the alpha, I'm the beta. And they are somewhat influenced by these manosphere influences because they really do think that if they could just be stronger, if they could just win on crypto, if they could just win on one of the gambling apps, if they could just win somewhere, then all of a sudden people would give them more respect. They're the ones that we need to worry about. And unfortunately, because they're already non-thriving, your question becomes all the more urgent but all the more difficult because they're usually not thriving because they've struggled at school or they've struggled socially or maybe they have a condition or a diagnosis which makes it really hard for them to be employed. There's far too many of these non-thriving young men who are what we call NEET, N-E-E-T, not in education, employment or training. And so those are the young men who struggle socially, they struggle economically, they are still living at home with their parents even though they're a little bit older and just not quite sure how to make it work. What do they need? Well, they need to feel like they're capable and competent with something, and so they need adults around them, especially good male role models who can support them and guide them and show them how to be competent. They need great relationships. One of the most powerful predictors of well-being and thriving in our young people, whether they're male or female, is having high-quality, trusting relationships, real connections where they feel seen and heard and valued and accepted. And they need a sense that they have a level of control over their lives, like they have I want to say freedom and independence, but that's not quite right. It's more that they have a sense of volition. They feel like they have a efficacy, like if they decide to do something, if they act in a certain way, that it's going to lead to outcomes that are important to them.
1: And, I mean, just some practical tips. What are some practical ways we can support and positively shape boys?
0: There's a beautiful quote that I found when I was putting my book together. It's by a psychoanalyst by the name of Terry Real. And he said this. He said, boys do not ache for their father's masculinity. They ache for their father's hearts. I think really, another thing that just jumped in my head as well, Seneca said, if a man knows not to which port he sails, no wind is favourable.

0: So what they really need is a sense of purpose, a sense of value, a sense of who they are. They need to have opportunities to grow and experience life. Life is so rich. Unfortunately, we take away some of that richness by putting them in never-ending structured activities and driving them with the whip out to, you've got to achieve your potential, you've got to fulfill your potential. If you don't do that, then you're never going to be able to afford to buy a house. We focus so much on, we put a lot of pressure on kids, basically, to do certain things that maybe they're not always quite mature enough for, not quite ready for.
1: Mm. Some powerful thoughts there. Thanks so much, Justin, for your time this afternoon. Great. That was Dr. Justin Coulson, a parenting expert and author who has a new book out, Boys, A Guide to Raising Boys to Be Confident, Resilient and Caring. You're listening to ABC Radio Queensland. A couple of texts coming in on 0487 993 222. Brad at North Arm, we were talking about rubbish washing up on the Whitsundays and Eco Barge, who have been the Eco Barge Clean Seas Initiative, which has been cleaning up over 3 million pieces of rubbish for the last 17 years. Brad Northam says, back in the 80s in Cedar Bay in Mangalpa, up in far north Queensland, Suntory whiskey bottles, rubber thongs and glass floats were the common things that washed up on that remote beach. That's from Brad and Northam. And if you want to jump in on the conversation, 0487 993 222 is the number. It's time to check in on the roads with Brad. Brad.
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1: Good afternoon, Brattles.
3: Yeah, very good afternoon, Caitlin. Not too bad on roads this afternoon. We do have a breakdown. We did have a breakdown, I should say, on the Bruce Highway southbound shoulder before Roy's Road at Biwa. That's all been cleared, which is great news. So not too bad on the roads this afternoon for the early start, but a pretty good run overall. Take it easy for the drive, of course. But around the Sunshine Coast itself, we are seeing a bit of build-up. Not too bad. Sunshine Motorway both ways through Mount Creek, but mainly for the inbound run at the moment. And Calland Road inbound is heavy between Racecourse Road and Kiwana Way Link Road. A little bit of stop-start on Nickel Way southbound into Karramundi and Calland Road as well. Around the northern beaches, Sunshine Motorway south, a little bit under speed around Yandina to Coolum Road at Coolum. A good run around Gympie and Maryborough this afternoon, even not too bad through Bundaberg. A pretty good run from there. Just minor days around Bundaberg Central on Key Street, Borbong Street, Barolan Street, Scouten Street through Bundaberg West. Children's Road, a really great run through North Ice, no build up there, and looking good around Queen Street and Mount Perry Road through Bundaberg North. Around Toowoomba and the Darling Downs, there is a broken down truck on the bypass in the left lane through Ballard as you make way westbound, so extra care through there. Minor days at James Street through South Toowoomba, Toowoomba Athol Road through Westbrook and the bypass through Royal Camp and Athol as well. I'm Brad Mate, yeah, that's the latest. 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
1: Thanks so much, Brad. Hey, do you have time for a joke?
3: Yeah, let's do one. Let's get the ball rolling.
1: All right, let's get the ball rolling. If you want to send your jokes in, 0487 993 222 is the number. This one's from Dave in Toowoomba, who says, joke for Brad, why don't skeletons fight each other?
3: Oh, I don't know.
1: Because they don't have the guts. Terrible. Terrible joke. That's the kind of jokes we're looking for, Dave in Toowoomba. Thank you so much.
3: We've got the ball rolling.
1: Exactly. Send in your terrible jokes for Brad. Catch you soon, Brattles.
3: That was horrendous. Thank you.
1: Bye. 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Coming up, we're going to hear about how one regional community is helping its refugees through sport. But you know what? It's time for a song. It's been a little while. This one's Jamiroquai, Love Philosophy.

0: Yeah, it is Jamiroquai with Love Philosophy. You're listening to Caitlin Zori on ABC Radio Queensland until 6 o'clock this afternoon. In a regional Queensland town, a sports program is helping refugees who escaped ISIS to settle into Australia. It's called Belong in Hockey. Grace Nakamura headed along to one of their sessions.
1: Amir Abdullah taps his hockey stick against his shin guards and crouches in anticipation. The puck is a blur across the field, flying towards the goal, and Amir blocks it, sending it flying.
2: I started playing as a goalkeeper, and then I started doing some goalkeeping on the Friday mornings, long in hockey program, and then I just started liking it, and then after that, they said, oh, you can join a club if you want. And yeah, I really liked it and then started playing hockey.
1: The 21-year-old from Iraq plays for the Rangeville Hockey Club in Toowoomba, just under 2 hours' drive west of Brisbane.
3: So Amir brings a lot to the team. He's awesome in the nets. Boys get around him, he gets around us, and he really fits into the Rangeville sort of culture here, and it's just really enjoyable having him on the team.
1: That's his teammate, Tim Marsh. But Amir has been through more than most people on his hockey team.
2: We had to run away from our houses in 2014. And yeah, a lot of shit happens, to be honest.
1: Amir is Yazidi, an ethnic minority that's been heavily persecuted throughout history. ISIS launched a genocide attempt against them in 2014. Many Yazidis have come to Australia, and Toowoomba is home to the largest Yazidi community in the country.
2: Yeah, all my family got kidnapped and killed, and from my father's side and my mother's side. We had to run away from my house, my town, and then we had to go to the mountains. We had to go there to just hide from ISIS. And we stayed there for 9 days, I think, 7 days, with no food and water.
1: 8 years after he fled his home, Amir, his parents and his siblings were finally approved for refugee visas and came to Australia. Now, when you meet him on the streets of his regional home, you might not guess the trauma he's been through.
2: At the moment, I go to the gym a lot and, yeah, sometimes go for a run, go for shopping.

0: hang out with mates and, yeah, just basic stuff, to be honest.
1: Hockey has been a somewhat unexpected way for many of Toowoomba's refugees to settle into the community.
2: Unlike a lot of other sports that people from other countries are familiar with, hockey is very new to most people, for example, from the Middle East or from Africa. They're all beginners at the start.
1: That's Jesse McCartney. He runs the Belong in Hockey program out of the Toowoomba Hockey Club.
2: Friday mornings we have this really special program where they're able to be introduced to the sport in a really welcoming environment with volunteers and young role models to help support them. Because when they come to Belong in Hockey, they improve their language skills, they improve their confidence, and that actually enables them to be able to get work.
1: Belong in Hockey has seen more than 140 refugees take part since it started in 2023.
2: Well, Toowoomba has a lot of potential to help support refugees. We're 180,000 people. We're the second biggest inland city in Australia after Canberra, and we have an amazing sporting community. And I think what Belong in Hockey is doing is it's helping the sporting community here in Toowoomba to understand that your sport can become stronger through diversity.
1: Mr. McCartney is particularly proud of the education sessions they run after hockey training. After morning tea, of course.
2: So they could be sessions on awareness of gambling or nutrition or gratitude or first aid skills. We've done a number of things, and that helps us get messages that are really important to this community across using hockey as the vehicle.
3: So us girls, we're going to try and score a goal, and the boys are going to try and stop us from scoring a goal.
1: Volunteer Erin Gilbar says it's been incredible to see how much the participants improve in all areas of their lives.
3: First session they come along, you know, a bit shy, don't have much English, but then over the course of a few months, suddenly they're one of the leaders here. They're chatting with everyone, they're running around, they're doing everything. Their English, like, expands so much, their confidence grows.
1: Amir was one of the first graduates of Belong in Hockey, and he's a poster boy for the program.

0: That is Jim Croce, Time in a Bottle. You're listening to ABC Radio Queensland. Caitlin Sorey with you until 6 o'clock, filling in for Adam Stephen in the north. And coming up after the 4 o'clock news, we're going to be talking about the big divide that can happen in sporting clubs when people have differences of opinion on how to do something. And I'd love to hear from you. How have you resolved a big blow up within a sporting club, particularly like a kids' sporting club? If there's like one group of parents that has one point of view on how it should be done and another group of parents are like, no, it has to be done this way. I'd love to hear from you. 1300 903 222. That's 1300 903 222, or text in on 0487 993 222. How did you bridge the divide? That's coming up after the 4 o'clock news.
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0: ABC News, good afternoon. I'm Michael Bausch. Economists say Australians shouldn't get their hopes up for cost of living relief in tomorrow night's budget. The federal government is expected to make changes to capital gains tax, negative gearing, and the rules around trusts. But EY economist Sherelle Murphy says when it comes to everyday households, sweeteners will be few and far between.
1: It would probably just be taken away by the Reserve Bank in the form of higher interest rates anyway. So I don't think we should actually expect too much in terms of handouts from the government. And unfortunately, that's actually the right thing to do at the moment.
0: Nationals MP David Littleproud says the coalition will use its budget reply later this week to spell out how it plans to fix Australia. He's told Sky it'll be a chance for leader Angus Taylor to begin rebuilding trust in the wake of the weekend by-election loss in Farrah.
2: And that's where the opportunity is, and I think Angus Taylor will recast, particularly on Thursday night, to show that he's been able to reinforce coalition values. But now it's about the detail. It's about that hope that Australians want to hear from their political leaders, but a cogent way forward, not just identification of a problem.
0: Police are investigating a three-vehicle crash that killed a Gold Coast woman and hospitalised her daughter. The pair was travelling home from Mother's Day.

0: markets yesterday when a utility veered onto the wrong side of the road at Maudsland. The 41-year-old Coomera woman died at the scene. Gold Coast District Superintendent Brett Jackson says there have now been 27 more deaths on Queensland roads than at the same time last year.
1: Sadly, in 2026 on the Gold Coast, we've lost 5 lives on our road now. Across the state, there's been 117 lives lost, and that's just a tragedy to all those families involved.
0: The Royal Commission on Anti-Semitism's been told most Australians can't recognise anti-Jewish tropes, meaning harmful attitudes are becoming normalised. Gavin Coote reports.
2: The inquiry's heard evidence from the Dawe Foundation, a not-for-profit set up in 2024 to combat anti-Semitism. Its CEO, Tali Blickblau, says their research has found the majority of Australians are unable to recognise anti-Semitic tropes or imagery on online platforms.
3: Because they don't recognise it as being anti-Semitic, it's more likely to become normalised and accepted.
2: Ms. Blickblau told the Commission while anti-Semitism has been on the rise for a decade, it's skyrocketed in both frequency and severity since the October 7 Hamas attack in 2023.
0: The federal government is urging apprentice tradies to be wary about signing up to online courses claiming to offer big money. Experts have likened them to pyramid schemes, which explicitly target young Australian men in their late teens and early 20s. Frontbencher Murray Watt says some involve predatory sales tactics.
4: It's terrible to see young Australians, young tradies getting ripped off in this kind of way. So my advice to the younger people who are considering entering these programs is have a very good look at them, ask questions, and of course there's good information available about avoiding scams on the ASIC website as well.
0: Overseas, Thailand's billionaire former Prime Minister has been released from jail on parole, having been convicted on charges of corruption and abuse of power. Karishma Vias reports from Bangkok.
5: Thaksin Shinawat was greeted by hundreds of supporters after stepping out of prison for the first time in 8 months. The business tycoon was serving a 1-year sentence after being convicted of abuse of power and corruption charges dating back to his term as Prime Minister between 2001 and 2006. He will serve the remaining of his sentence on probation and is required to wear an electronic ankle bracelet. The 76-year-old billionaire has dominated Thai politics for a quarter of a century, but has steadily lost popularity.
0: In cricket, Australia has chosen some fresh faces for the upcoming white ball series in Pakistan and Bangladesh. All-rounder Liam Scott is part of an extended 24-man squad. Teenage batsman Oliver Peake will join him for the Pakistan ODIs. All-rounder Joel Davies has been included for the T20s in Bangladesh. Queensland's weather, scattered showers tomorrow for the western and central interior, the far southwest and eastern regions. They'll be widespread at times about the north tropical coast and the southeast coastal fringe. Fine or mostly fine elsewhere, Brisbane and the Sunshine Coast 17 to 24, the Gold Coast 16 to 24, Ipswich 12 to 25. A few showers about the southeast on Wednesday, Thursday and Friday. 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
8: Good afternoon, Caitlin Sorey with you for ABC Radio Queensland, filling in for Adam Stephen in the north. If you've got kids in community clubs, like, you know, sports and gymnastics, what happens if there's a big divide in the community over the way something should be done? We'll dig into that very shortly. And the Sunshine Coast Music Awards finalists have been announced, including the Punter of the Year category. We'll find out how they whittled that down. But first, the temperatures. It is 19 degrees in Toowoomba. It's 21 in Maroochydore. It's 23 in Mackay. It's 24 in Hewenden and Bundaberg. Rockhampton, Longreach, Winton and Charleville are all on 25. Moranbah and Emerald is on 26. Mount Isa, Birdsville and Townsville are on 27. Cairns on 29. Weep is on 30. And Burketown is on 30 degrees. Now, junior sports clubs and associations often start the same way at a grassroots level. Children and parents decide that they want to play, compete or practice, and a small group is formed to make that happen. And as those clubs grow, with members and managers coming and going over the years, some will have to deal with disputes and differences of opinion. But if a cup of tea and a sit-down doesn't solve things, what do you do? ABC reporter Owen Jarks caught up with the University of Queensland law lecturer Dr. Kim Weinhardt to ask what happens when a club ends up divided and what's at risk.
9: So if you look at example, football clubs, surf lifesaving clubs, they often fit within a larger structure that is at a state level or a national level. So there should be a constitution or a contract that actually arranges these series of organisations. But with incorporated associations, that really has not been the norm or the way. So each club is its own separate entity away from the state or the national companies or other not-for-profit structures. But given where individual clubs or the internal disputes can actually impact the sport, the image of the sport, or the reputation of the sport, those organisations that sit above those individual clubs have real cause of concerns, but they should have been able to give themselves the power to manage internal member disputes. Often a lot of incorporated associations are not drafted well and are quite ill-equipped to manage and resolve internal disputes.
10: How common are these type of member disputes where maybe the committee or the members are in disagreement? Do you see that often?
9: It's probably more often than what you think. And the internal disputes can really range from a number of things. What you and I, or a reasonable person, may consider to be quite minor is often sometimes a big deal and a big issue for members, simply because they are purely voluntary. They're there on their own accord. Everyone is time poor now. And so often those disputes can then blow up into more serious problems if they're sort of not managed and dealt with quickly and, you know, appropriately.
10: What sort of sports have you seen this happen in?
9: Yeah, it can happen in sports. You can see this happening in perhaps larger community-based organisations that do belong to affiliations. You can see it in netball clubs, you can see it in football clubs, and you can see it in a whole range of mainly sporting organisations.
10: How big of a problem is it to know that these things can and do happen when, I imagine in most cases, the goal, the simple mission of a sporting club is just to make sure that kids are enjoying it?
9: Yeah, absolutely. And sometimes the altruistic mission and purpose does get very much lost in the noise and the debate and the politics that can sometimes play out between members, member groups and the committees. It becomes an us versus them type of mentality. And then when that transpires, the altruistic purpose is absolutely lost and becomes so far in the back seat that everyone forgets and suffers a little bit of amnesia as to why we've all come together collectively to pursue this altruistic purpose.
10: So everyone joins up because they really want to encourage and build a love of football or netball or gymnastics, and what's forgotten is the football, the netball or the gymnastics.
9: Yeah, absolutely. And also too, if there's, children, junior-based teams, they are sort of, I don't want to say the victims in all this, but they are the ones that's going to lose out. But also the community. The community itself, if you look at the positivity that incorporated association and community groups enrich in the cultural life, the social networks of a community, when these internal members' disputes spill over into the community and they become quite toxic and unmanageable, not only is the sector going to also be harmed, but also local communities.
8: That's UQ lecturer Dr. Kim Weinhart there speaking with ABC reporter Owen Jacques. And if you've had some drama go down in your local sporting club, I'd love to hear from you. What happened? Tell us about it. 1300 903 222 is the number, 1300 903 222, or text 0487 993 222. We don't have to use real names, but we'd love to know what has happened in your local sporting club that caused drama between parents and groups of parents. 0487 993 222. Coming up, we're going to check out the roads with Brad, and we're going to find out about the Sunshine Coast Music Awards that have just been announced. They have a category for Punter of the Year, which is quite a great category. We're going to find out a little bit more about that very shortly. But first, it's time for a song. It's been a little while. This is Big Country in a Big Country.

0: 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It's time to check out the roads with Brad.
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0: Good afternoon, Braddles.
2: There was a lot of thought in the naming that song, wasn't there?
0: It really was. Like, what are we called? Big Country. What were we called? In a Big Country. Nailed it.
2: I think they're Scottish. That's very Scottish, you know. Their humour. Very humorous. Mm. At the moment, around the Sunshine Coast, a little bit underspeed on Sunshine Motorway through Mount Creek and Cloud Road. Both ways approaching Kawana Way, Link Road. A little bit of stop start this afternoon and inbound through Cloud to West. Has been a little bit busy on Nicoll Way through Bocarina and Kawana Way northbound just around Main Drive. Solid through there. Sunshine Motorway southbound, a little bit underspeed around the end in the Coolum Road at Coolum. No problems around the wide bay this afternoon. It's generally a good run, except there's been a crash around Benara north of Gomeri. The Burnett Highway is blocked between Gomeri and Tansy with that single big crash. So crews are tending there. It's been generally busy around Bundaberg Central this afternoon on Bourbon Street, Barolan Street, but the rest of the Arturals Road all looking good this afternoon. Children's Road's been looking great through North Isis. Around the northern part of the state, it's all been nothing to report, really. Really light conditions around Cairns. A little bit busy on the Kennedy Highway around the McAllister Range, but a good run the West Arturals Road, Captain Cook Highway and the Brules Highway. Through Townsville's been extra light as well. Just finer days on Wilcox Street, outbound through Gardner, Southwest Street, Mather Street and through Cosgrove. No problems reported around Mackay. A little bit busy around the CBD times on Shakespeare Street and also through Rockhampton. Minor days on Moores Creek Road through Park Avenue.

0: right. So we got this one from Scruff in Bunakan on Waka Waka Country. He says, yes. Here's a quick one for Brad, and it's a very quick one. What's orange and sounds like a parrot?
1: I don't know.
0: A carrot. Oh, Scruff. Terrible, terrible. Perfect. Thank you. I'll catch you in half.
1: Gradually getting worse. I like it.
0: Yeah, exactly. No, the worse the better. We love them. Thanks so much, Brad. We'll catch you soon.
1: Oh, thank you.
0: I'll see you soon. That is Brad Hunter from the Australian Traffic Network. And if you have a bad dad joke for Brad, send it in 0487 993 222. That's 0487 993 222. Or you can call it in. You can be like Lynn in Woombye. Be old school and call it in 1300 903 222. Or if you time it right, if you call in half an hour, you could even say it out loud on air to Brad himself. Call it in, 1300 903 222. We're doing live comedy with the traffic segment. Now, coming up, we're going to chat about the Sunshine Coast Music Awards. They've been announced, the finalists. But what is very interesting is they have a Punter of the Year category. And, yeah, I'd love to hear from you. What makes an absolute legend of a punter at a music gig? What do you think should kind of make the category? What makes a absolute legend of a punter? 1300 903 222 or text 0487 993 222. Before we get there, though, I've got this song for you. This is from Christine Anu.

That is Sunshine on a Rainy Day by Christine Arnoux. You're listening to ABC Radio Queensland. Just got a text on 0487993222 from Glenn in Coolum. Hi, Caitlin. Wondering if I could hear The Wheel from PJ Harvey. All right, Glenn, we'll see if we can dig that one up for you. Now, the finalists for the

0: bit left of center, like the artwork and the puncher of the year as well.
1: Yeah, the puncher of the year category. Mm. How does this work? Do you have to enter yourself? Like, what are the? How do you pick someone to be an absolute legend of a punter?
0: Right, it is a little bit hard. You know, Australian culture is very much about trying to be humble all the time. So teasing these people out of the woodwork, we needed our artists and our venues to, like, help give them a little push, which everyone was pretty good at. But the punter of the year, it really is about that person that's always rocking up, you know, sharing your stories on socials, buying tickets, patting you on the back after a great gig. Like, honestly, they're the lifeblood of this ecosystem, and it was really important for us to recognise them as well.
1: Yeah, absolutely. Mm. You know, we've had so many, you know, venues that have been struggling, particularly, you know, here on the Sunshine Coast. We've had the recent closure of two of the Coast Live Music Institutions, The Station and Soul Bar. Mm. So it's nice to see Sunshine Coast Music Awards highlight some local venues. What makes the venues so special that have been nominated?
0: Yeah, right. So I was actually, I used to work at Soul Bar. I did for 13 years, and I personally know how much effort it takes to make such a welcoming space, as well as, you know, a space with great production, and a great feel. So looking down this list, we were trying to only have a few finalists, but we couldn't really rule any of these venues out. I've been to every single one of these, and they're all amazing spaces with great staff that always put in as much as they can for the punters and the bands to have the best experience.
1: Yeah, absolutely. And what can we be doing to better support musicians and live music? Because I think, like, you know, a lot of young people, like, they're quite healthy, they're not drinking as much, and, you know, from my generation and older, we drank a lot, so that helped keep the doors open. What can we be doing to kind of continue to support live music, even when, you know, the money isn't going over the bar in the same way?
0: Yeah, it's quite funny. The live music scene for decades has really relied on a sort of alcohol versus door

0: thing. You know, not everyone has to spend a mozza. It doesn't have to cost you a lot of money. But yeah, just setting aside a little budget for our live music is very important if we want to see it, you know, getting stronger and continuing in years to come.
1: Yeah, absolutely. And there's a couple of award categories for young up-and-coming artists. There's Young Artist of the Year, The Rising Star. Mm-hmm. Who are some of the people that are being highlighted that you're like, oh, this is someone kind of different, a bit out of the box that people may not have heard of?
0: Yeah, look, there's a few in there, and I'm very lucky to have seen most of these people play. I'm going to end up just reading out each one of them and telling you why they're amazing. I'll try not to do that. I think what's exciting is there's people in this category like Frank and Louis who have had such an excellent year last year and are continuing to do so. But there's a couple in there that maybe people haven't heard of yet. And, you know, the feedback that we got in some of the judging forms is that this is some of such unique and exciting art. So I think we can all just be very proud of the incubation that Sunshine Coast plays for these young artists. And Cora, Elky Louie, Frank and Louie, Gemzel and Layla Havana, if you haven't heard of them, please go and have a look. They're fantastic.
1: That is some good advice indeed. And, thank you so much for having a chat to us this afternoon.
0: Of course. Thanks so much for having me.
1: Beautiful. That was Chair of the Sunshine Coast Music Collective, Liz O'Brien. The Sunshine Coast Music Awards will be held on June 7th. And Katie Noonan is one of the people who were nominated for the Sunshine Coast Music Awards. I'm going to play a little bit of one of her songs now. This is an actual song from this year, new music release, Katie Noonan, When the Heart Falls Apart.

0: That is Katie Noonan, When the Heart Falls Apart. And Katie is nominated for a few different categories for the Sunshine Coast Music Award finalists. She's nominated for Artist of the Year. She's also nominated for Live Act of the Year and Musician of the Year. So, yeah, plenty of music there. And, yeah, if you want to check out some new kind of artists that are coming out of Southern Queensland, Cora is one. That's Cora with a C. Elke Louie, Frank and Lewis, Jemzel, and Layla Havana are awesome, you know, new artists to check out. You're listening to ABC Radio Queensland. It's time for news headlines with Nicole Pedersen-McKinnon. Good afternoon.
1: Hi, Caitlin. Queensland's Forensics Lab is set to resume processing DNA rape kits months after it began sending some of its work overseas to help clear a major backlog. It followed two commissions of inquiry that found systematic testing issues at Forensic Science Queensland may have led to miscarriages of justice. Director Mark Fuller says with the backlog now under control, local testing could begin in a few months. The Prime Minister says any policy changes in tomorrow night's budget will be clearly spelled out. Anthony Albanese says there'll be a focus on generational fairness, with likely changes to capital gains tax and negative gearing. That's despite Labor promising to leave them alone ahead of last year's election. Mr. Albanese says the government has to adapt, as it's still too hard for many young people to get into home ownership. And to sport now, the Sunshine Coast Falcons have secured a seventh consecutive win in the Queensland Cup. The Falcons defeated the Brisbane Tigers 14 points to 12 at home on Saturday, thanks to two tries from back rower Josh Billing. The Falcons sit 3 points clear on top of the ladder ahead of a bye this weekend.
0: Thank you so much, Nicole. Hey, since the kind of the Strait of Hormuz being shut, have you been driving less?
1: I have been trying to drive less, yeah. And I don't know what other people are doing, but I'm also just topping up very carefully and in a very relaxed way. So I'm just staying full. So yeah. I keep just getting a quarter of a tank and just like topping myself up.
0: Yeah. I've been noting petrol stations as I go past. I'm like, oh, okay. All right. That's what you got for me today.
1: Do you know what? And I'm finding they're really empty. I don't know if everyone's doing what I'm doing. We're just filling up really fast.
0: Yeah.
1: Really fast and really expensively, but really fast. I don't know. There's just the queues aren't there.
0: Yeah, it's interesting,
1: isn't
0: it?
1: Less than normal.
0: I drove to Brisbane the other day and it was empty on the roads. And I was like, what is going on? I think maybe less people are driving.
1: Yeah. Well, I mean, with 50 cent fares as well. Like, you know, if you can get the public transport to not be too crowded with all the action, then it's worth it.
0: Absolutely. Thank you so much, Nicole.
1: Thank you.
0: She's our drive producer this afternoon. And we are going to be talking about ways to save money on fuel. Matt Burke from Bicycle Queensland has some ideas he's going to share with us next. And I'd love to hear from you as well. How are you trying to save money with the fuel crisis at the moment? 1300 903 222 or text 0487 99.

0: 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Have you been catching more public transport? Have you been riding your bike? Have you been carpooling? Or have you even just been working from home? Like, what have you done to try and reduce your petrol bill? That's coming up very shortly.
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0: As the fuel crisis continues, lots of people are looking for ways to use less petrol to help their hip pocket, but it also keeps fuel in the system for those industries that really need it. Pop-up bike and bus and bike lanes have been floated as a way to get more people to start taking public transport or pull their old bike out of storage. Matt Burke from Bicycle Queensland is here to chat all about it. Matt, good afternoon.
5: G'day.
0: What is a pop-up lane for bikes and buses?
5: Well, these are the sorts of things that cities around the world are already starting to do again. We saw a bit of this during the COVID pandemic, but it's the idea that we use some of that free road space that's starting appearing as people are driving less and saying, well, if we want to preserve fuel, how about we really encourage people to get on a bike or get in the bus by doing a bit of painting on the road and handing over that space. So that whether that's a T3 lane, one of those, or a T2 lane, one of those lanes you can only use if you've got carpoolers, you know, or two or more of your family in the car, and basically saying, you know, we are going to prioritise people on bikes, people with more than one people in the car, buses, whatever it is, and getting on and accelerating some of that infrastructure. There are dotted lines on maps where we want to do this in most council plans, where we want to create bus priority, where we want to create high occupancy vehicle lanes, or where we want to create bike lanes. This is just saying, look, here is an opportunity, a timely point in history where we can accelerate some of this. And when it's just paint on the road, which some of this is, it can be pretty quick to do.
0: So, I mean, there are examples of the places around the world that have done this quite well, like Seville in Spain, which, you know, size of the Gold Coast, so a bit built up than most of regional Queensland. But they built a complete bike network with this strategy in 18 months. So that's
5: 80,
0: pretty quick.
5: 80 kilometres of bikeway through the inner city. Very quickly and with great popular approval. Now, they used to have cycling mochairs. The proportion of all trips made by bike in Seville was similar to the Sunshine Coast. Around 1% of trips were made. They're now rocking along at 7 to 8%. And, really changed the culture and changed a lot of different types of trips. So it's not just that. There's lots of things that if people are worried about their fuel bills at the moment, you know, the obvious things are to work from home a day a week, carpool with others to school, encourage your 10 to 12-year-old to start to learn how to ride to school, and that requires the school to actually have enough space in the cage, and I'm hearing that space is at a premium in a few Sunshine Coast schools at the moment. Mm. So building some extra bike capacity at some of the schools looks like it's going to be necessary. You know, maybe swapping that one trip a week as you commute to bus or by bike, and suddenly you're reducing your overall fuel bill for commuting or for school runs quite significantly.
0: Mm.
5: And, you know, there's not enough electric cars in Australia for everyone to buy one at the moment, it seems, and people don't change their car that often. So these are things we can do.
0: I'm from Southern Queensland, but I've lived in big cities. I've lived in, you know, places like Sydney and New York, and I rode my bike everywhere when I lived in those cities. But now that I'm on the Sunshine Coast, which is a lot more built up than most of regional Queensland, it's just not really easy to do to ride my bike to get to somewhere like work. Like, so much of a Queensland kind of really spread out that it makes it difficult to make that a habit.
5: Yeah, but it's not that long ago. It was only the early 1990s when we had some regional towns in Queensland with 6 or 8% of all trips for commuting being made by bike. You know, the census records that. And so it's only in the last few years we became as car dominant as we are. And we're seeing where we build it, they come. So where we have built new safe bike infrastructure, we're getting a large numbers of people starting to use it. You only have to look at the bikeways on the Sunshine Coast to see that, or the Esplanade in Cairns or in Townsville. Where we've built good quality safe infrastructure, boom, cyclists appear. And it's the same with bus priority. There are routes, you know, in Queensland where the bus runs pretty slow because it's stuck behind single occupant cars at every set of lights. And, you know, the idea of the pop-up T2 or T3 lane or the pop-up bus lane is that we say, look, the single occupant car burning fuel is not our highest priority. We actually want people to get on a bus. We're going to make it quicker for them to get through. And so we're going to give them lanes and we're going to give them priority at the crossing. There's a road in Brisbane called Mains Road in Sunnybank. It's a combination at its at one point where there's so many buses running through, one every 2 minutes, we have a full bus lane. Further along the corridor, the bus frequency is less, and we have, you know, T2 and T3 lanes, so we allow cars into it, but only where they're higher occupancy. And that system has created one of the most well-used bus networks in Brisbane, and the reliability of the travel time on that bus and the speed at which that bus gets through that corridor is really impressive, and it has attracted so many users. And so that's the kind of thing we need to start to look to is replicating that success in other parts of the southeast and in regional Queensland,
0: Well,
5: the
0: it's a
5: run out to the
0: fantastic.
5: Union, Toowoomba, you know, etc.
0: Yeah, absolutely. Well, it's a fantastic idea, and hopefully it can happen. Matt, so much, thanks so much for your time this afternoon.
5: No worries.
0: Take care. That's Matt Burke from Bicycle Queensland speaking there, talking about pop-up bicycle lanes and to try and encourage more people to take the bike or catch the bus rather than taking their car. 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It's time to check in on the roads with Brad.
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0: Good afternoon, Brattles.
6: Being a traffic nerd, I know Mains Road, Sunnybank very well, so it is a very busy
0: You're
6: corridor,
0: like, speak to
6: I've
0: my
6: got to say.
0: language.
6: Yes, absolutely. It's relating to everything there. Look, it's been pretty good on the roads this afternoon, Caelan. Unfortunately, one crash report around the state. I'll get to that in a moment. Around the Sunshine Coast, not too bad. Just a little bit busy on the Sunshine Motorway, inbound through Mountain Creek. And Gland Road is heavy, inbound between Racehorse Road and Kawana Way, Link Road and Little Mountain. Sunshine Motorway, no delays. Southbound around Yandina, Coolum Road to Coolum. A good run through Maryborough, Harvey Bay, and also generally around the Wide Bay. There has been a crash north of Goomera. The single big crash there. Burnett Highway is closed between Goomera and Tansy. That incident is at Benara, so crews remaining on site there. Generally good run through Bundaberg. It has been a little bit stop start, generally through Bundaberg Central, but much lighter conditions there. And around Toowoomba and the Darling Downs, just minor delays on James Street, South Toowoomba, Toowoomba Athol Road through Westbrook, and also the bypass through Wellcamp and Athol. And around the northern part of the state, pretty good conditions. Been really good around Cairns this afternoon. Just minor delays on Sheridan Street, outbound through Cairns North, and the Kennedy Highway around McAllister Range. Through Townsville, it is extra heavy now. Wilcox Street, outbound through Garvin and Cosgrove, and also Ingham Road approaching Wilcox Street. A good run around Mackay and also through Rockhampton. I'm Brad from ATN. More details after 5:15 on ABC Local Radio Queensland.
0: Thanks so much, Brad. Hey, do you have time for a joke?
6: Well, let's do a quickie.
0: Quickie. This one's from a new player, Sam from Silkwood. And he says, a man with authority walks into a bar and orders everyone around. That's all. That's it.
6: Is that a bar in Silkwood?
0: Sam in Silkwood.
6: Yeah, I'm going to say, is it a bar in Silkwood?
0: Yeah, it must be.
6: I'm getting there. I'm going to be the guy walking in, though.
0: Thanks so much, Brad. We'll catch you in half an hour.
6: Yeah,
0: see ya. Bye. You're listening to ABC Radio Queensland. If you want to send in your bad Brad jokes, 0487 993 222 is the number. 0487 993 222. Coming up, does AI make you smarter, or are you just outsourcing your brain in a way that's making it worse? We're going to look at some fascinating research that tries to understand this question. And could the world's next big threat come from bioterrorism created using AI? I'm going to talk all about that very shortly after this song. This is a song request from Glenn in Coolum. He knows I've got a bit of a soft spot for PJ Harvey, so he's requested this song, The Wheel.

0: That is The Wheel with PJ Harvey. That's for Glenn in Coolum. And if you want to text us at any time, 0487-993-222 is the number. Now, there's so much to talk about in the world of AI that it's good it's time for our regular segment.
1: Commerce is our goal here at Tyrell. More human than human is our motto.
2: I'm afraid I can't do that.
1: What would you like to hear?
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4: You mean artificial intelligence?
5: Hasta la vista, baby.
0: Does AI make you a better learner? With the whole internet at your fingertips, does it help or hurt your learning?

0: I'd love to hear from you. How are you using AI? Give me a call, 1-300-903-222. That's 1-300-903-222, or text 0487-993-222. Is it making you a better learner? One research team has tried to figure it out, and the results are surprising. And could AI open the door to the world's next big threat, bioterrorism? And how will the federal government use AI to build more houses? To help us wade through the information overload when it comes to AI is Dr. Jonathan Kummerfeld, our resident expert from the University of Sydney. Good afternoon, Jonathan.
1: Good afternoon.
0: Does AI make you better at learning? Some researchers have tried to figure this out. How did they dig into this question?
1: So what they did is they got some people who wanted to learn to play chess. And they said, okay, we're going to have two groups. Both of you will be having practice games over a period of time. For one group, you can use the AI however you want. You can say at any point in the game, whenever you're practicing, hey, what's a good move to make at this point? So that's sort of the, you know, whatever you want, free access to AI group. The other group, they said, we're not going to give you access to AI except at critical points in the game when there's a move that, you know, you can do the right thing and it's great, or you don't and, you know, it's really bad for you. We'll tell you, hey, you need to think about this. And then after they make their move, they'll get feedback from the AI on it saying, oh, you chose the right thing, or, hey, you could have done this better thing. So it's really only giving them very targeted AI feedback. And so they had the two groups practice for as long as they wanted in these games over a period of weeks, and then they tested them. And the people who had the targeted feedback did much, much better. So they all started from about the same place, but learned much better if they didn't have that unfettered access to AI.
0: Right. So if you were constantly able to use AI whenever you liked, it hurt your ability to learn.
1: Basically. And the other thing, they did surveys of the participants. And the participants thought this. Like, they said, I'm worried that I'm not learning when I seek advice, but they still took the advice. And in fact, over the course of the study, during that training period, the people who could access it as much as they wanted, they used it more and more as the study went on.
0: Right.
1: And so, you know, even though we know it's bad for us, we still use it.
0: Yeah, right. That's so interesting. What does that say to you about how we should be using these tools?
1: I mean, so I think about this a lot, being in a university, you know, trying to use AI in my teaching in thoughtful ways. And it really makes it clear that, you know, an unfettered just, you know, laissez-faire, go for it, is not going to work. And the places we introduce AI, you know, the other condition they had was very targeted and thoughtful. And so we need to be thinking carefully in the classroom if we're going to introduce it. You know, what will the unintended side effects be of any particular application, how we let students use it? So it's got to have a deliberative and thoughtful approach.
0: So interesting. You can't just have what you want all the time. No. To something a lot darker, the future of bioweapons. Why is this being discussed?
1: Yeah, so this is something that's been discussed for a while, particularly in the effective altruism community, which is a group that tries to think about what you can do to have maximum positive impact on the world. And one concern that's grown out of that is, well, is there a risk that people create biological weapons, you know, the next pandemic, rather than being, you know, something that causes people to get sick and some proportion of people to die? What if it was way more infectious and way more lethal? So, and engineering it that way. And then the fear is, what if, you know, AI technology helps people do that engineering faster? And there are, you know, there's no way to know what's going to happen, but certainly this is something the AI companies are taking seriously. Anthropic in particular has published some, you know, attempts to limit what Claude will do in terms of talking about biological experimentation.
0: This is quite a terrifying picture. It's the equivalent of like a lone gunman who could take out millions with the right kind of bioweapon. How can governments try and get that under control?
1: This is, I mean, where there's an AI element here, which is how can you not give people the advice they need. The other side of it is regulation around what chemicals and resources people have access to, because, you know, you need a lab to build these things. So can governments control those more carefully and look at who is getting which chemicals and how they can use them? But from what I've read, that's, you know, also difficult. So I don't think anyone has a silver bullet for this one yet. But it's certainly something that governments should be thinking about and thinking about what regulation they could put in place to avoid such a risk happening.
0: Interesting. Mad scientist controls, I think you could call that. And finally, AI in housing. The federal government has announced over $100 million

0: $1 billion over 4 years to develop an AI to assist housing approvals. Could this speed up the whole system to build new housing?
1: Yeah, so there's very little detail on what this is yet, so hopefully we'll find out more soon. It's certainly plausible, you know, having tried to fill in government forms myself over the years, you know, you're looking at a question and thinking, what in the world are they asking for here? So you can imagine that AI could help to speed up the process and ensure people don't make silly mistakes when they file things, which then get it thrown back at them. So I can imagine ways in which it's useful. I'm not sure exactly what they would be spending $100 million on, perhaps integration with existing legacy systems and the overall IT infrastructure that goes around the AI. But we'll have to wait to learn more to see what they actually have planned here.
0: Yeah, I mean, it could be a great way to get approvals moving through the system quicker, but what happens if the AI hallucinates and approves something that is a terrible idea?
1: Well, and this gets to, where will the AI be used? Is it used in the approval? Is it

0: It's Miley Cyrus, Younger You. We are coming up to the 5 o'clock news. After the news, we're going to be looking at what is in the budget tomorrow. Dr. Andrew Hughes will be here to help us analyse it. It's been discussed as the housing budget, and we'll also talk about the One Nation win in Farrar over the weekend.
1: ABC News, good afternoon. I'm Michael Bausch. The Federal Health Minister says a group of Australians being repatriated from a virus-stricken cruise ship will be quarantined near Perth for at least 3 weeks. The boat is currently docked at the Spanish island of Tenerife. Three people on board have died from an outbreak of the rodent-related hantavirus since the ship left Argentina a month ago. Mark Butler says three people from New South Wales, two from Queensland and a New Zealander will be taken directly to a quarantine centre at Bullsbrook once they're brought back.
2: We've taken a precautionary approach here and put in place, at least initially, a 3-week quarantine order at this centre. Obviously, we will be monitoring advice about what should happen beyond those 3 weeks.
1: Queensland Health Minister Tim Nicholls says the two Queenslanders will have to follow more quarantine rules once they return to their home state.
3: We'll continue to work with the Commonwealth and our New South Wales colleagues, monitor the situation very closely with the returning passengers from the Atlantic, and we will work with them in terms of the protocols for further and ongoing quarantine requirements.
1: A Queensland woman accused of fatally drugging her 26-year-old son with a smoothie laced with prescription medication has been acquitted of his murder. Marie Mavis Crabtree faced trial in the Brisbane Supreme Court, charged over the death of Jonathan Crabtree at their Gold Coast home in July 2017. After hearing evidence from more than 60 witnesses across 5 weeks, the jury this afternoon returned a not guilty verdict. The 59-year-old was also cleared on the alternative charge of manslaughter. Tax experts say Australian workers still need to keep records.

0: costs and documentation if their work expenses exceed $1,000. Tomorrow night's federal budget will include a policy that will allow about 6.2 million Australians to claim an instant $1,000 tax deduction without receipts. KPMG partner Ursa Leporoli says if people have work expenses beyond that threshold, they'll still need to show proof.
1: It's all about thinking about how much is the deduction going to get me versus the effort to actually document and keep track of everything. So I think that'll be the new game we're all playing.
0: Oil prices have spiked again after the US knocked back Iran's response to the latest peace proposal in the Middle East war. Jono Wakeley reports.
2: US President Donald Trump has rejected Iran's counter-proposal, calling it totally unacceptable. Iran reportedly suggested separating negotiations on ending hostilities in the Strait of Hormuz from more complex issues like Tehran's nuclear program. Sources in Iran, quoted by the semi-official news agency Tasnim, says Mr. Trump's reaction does not matter at all. Following the rejection, the price of Brent crude oil shot up to over $105 a barrel, with fears growing that the 10-week-old conflict won't end soon, paralyzing shipping in the strait indefinitely. Before the war began, the waterway carried one-fifth of the world's oil and liquefied natural gas.
0: A Sydney inquiry's heard most negative comments about Israel are not counted as hate speech against Jewish people in official reports. Researcher Julie Nathan from the Executive Council of Australian Jury has given evidence today at the Anti-Semitism Royal Commission. The group's most recent report found there were more than 1,600 incidents of abuse and violence directed at the Jewish community in the 12 months to last September. Ms. Nathan told the hearing, criticism of Israel is only treated as anti-Semitic if it invokes Nazi or anti-Jewish tropes.
3: Probably most criticism of Israel, even though it's a lot of it is incredibly offensive, we don't treat as anti-Semitic. So I have very strict guidelines to determine when something that's anti-Israel is anti-Semitic.
0: The AFL is yet to explain another timekeeping blunder over the weekend. An extra 2 minutes was added to the third quarter of Saturday night's game between Geelong and Collingwood. It happened when the official countdown clock froze after a boundary throw-in then was wrongly adjusted. It's the third timekeeping mistake this season. To finance on the markets, the ASX 200 fell 43 points today. It closed at 8,702. The Australian dollar's worth 72.39 US cents. Scattered showers tomorrow for the western and central interior, the far southwest and eastern regions, widespread at times about the north tropical coast and the southeast coastal fringe. Brisbane, 17 to 24. This is ABC News.
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6: Good afternoon. Caitlin Sorey with you for ABC Radio Queensland, filling in for Adam Stephen in the north. The much-awaited housing budget drops tomorrow night. What will be in it? What will it mean for house prices? Dr. Andrew Hughes has all the insider goss from Canberra. We'll also talk about the One Nation win in Farah over the weekend and the new polling that looks at our part of the world. Also check in with the Bureau of Meteorology to find out what is going on with the weather. Have a chat to Brad on the roads. But first, the temperatures. It's 17 degrees in Toowoomba. It's 21 in Maroochydore. It's 22 in Bundaberg. Mackay sitting on 23. Hughenden and Rockhampton are both on 24. And Longreach, Winton, Charleville, Moranbah, Emerald, Mount Isa and Cairns are all sitting on 25 degrees. Townsville's on 26, Birdsville's on 28, Weeper's on 29 and Burketown is on 33 degrees. We're going to go to the bomb very shortly, but before we get there, I think it's time for a song. This is the Rolling Stones, playing it black.

0: Paint It Black. The Rolling Stones, listening to ABC Radio Queensland. It's time to check in with the Bureau of Meteorology to find out what is going on with the weather. And our duty forecaster is Morgan Pumper. Morgan, good evening.
1: Hi there, Caitlin.
0: So it's a bit of cloud around on the coastal areas, but I can see out west around Mount Isa there's a bit of a rain band. What can we expect going into the evening?
1: Yes, well, that does also have a couple of lightning strikes with that. So we are watching those storms over our northwest this evening. So while that cloud band does stretch into the central west as well, not really expecting that those storms to extend towards Longreach this evening. But nonetheless, with that, amounts are mostly looking like we're going to be remaining within those single digits. Whether or not we do get some spots with those storms into the 15 millimetres or so, or into those double digits, we'll keep an eye through the rest of today. But otherwise, while there's not too much on the radar at the moment, it does seem like the other spot is just around our Cassowary coast and North Tropical coast. So we could see a little bit of some shower activity there in the east as we get through the rest of today, but much of the east not looking like too many showers expected.
0: Okay. And it's been pretty cold in the Granite Belt in the last week, and it was dropping below zero in some places. Is it going to be cold overnight, or is it going to warm up a little bit?
1: Well, in regards to our minimum temperature heading into tomorrow, it does seem like while it's still got that little bit of coolness to the air, it probably won't be as chilly as what we saw this morning. So with that, can see in regards to Gundwindi with 11 into tomorrow morning, 9 at Stanthorpe, and then even at Kingaroy going for 11, really will be that little bit warmer for our minimum temperatures, while even the day not changing a whole bunch. We've got mostly in regards to our blocking high once again. So we know what that kind of weather can bring us, a bit of copy and paste on some of our days. And then in the east, a bit of onshore airflow, but at least for those areas inland, does seem like we'll be sticking in those double digits tomorrow morning.
0: Okay. And what about our coastal waters? What can we expect over the next few days?
1: Well, more wind. So in regards to our wind warning, pretty much all coastal areas. I think it's just the southeast Gulf of Carpentaria that doesn't have a warning tomorrow, and most of those areas also continuing into Wednesday as well. So anyone heading out, we also did have the hazardous surf warning to the Gari Coast, Sunshine Coast, as well as Gold Coast waters, but seems like that'll be easing into tomorrow. So really in regards to that southeasterly for most areas, it'll be seeing up to those 30 knots on the Tuesday.
0: Okay, and what can we expect for the weather heading into later into the week?
1: So we're still just going to watch some of those storms around our southwest and also almost central west areas. So in regards to tomorrow, we'll watch for maybe one of our wetter spots in the inland to be the southwest, just with the trough lingering there. But otherwise, we'll still just have that onshore airflow. So with that increase in wind tomorrow, again, Cassowary Coast the main culprit, but otherwise, even around the Sunshine Coast, might get a little bit of shower activity, probably increasing on the Wednesday, but otherwise might just be a bit of a showery week once again for the east.
0: Okay, well, thank you for giving us that update. I really appreciate it, Morgan.
1: No worries.
0: Thank you. Morgan Pumper is our duty forecaster at the Bureau of Meteorology this afternoon. And it's time to check in on the roads of Brad.
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0: Good afternoon, Braddles.
3: Yeah, very good afternoon, Caitlin. That's been a really good run on the roads this afternoon. Just one incident report, unfortunately. I'll get to that in a moment. Around the Sunshine Coast, just under speed outbound through Mount Creek. That's been a really good run on the Sunshine Motorway. And just delays on Cloud Road inbound between Racehorse Road and Kwanaway Link Road. A little mountain. The outbound run's looking great. Nicola Bay, a little bit under speed southbound through Minyama. Looking great around the northern beaches. No problems around the Wide Bay, Gympie, Maryborough and the Harvey Bay. It's been generally light through there. It has been minor days at times through Bundaberg Central this afternoon. And around Toowoomba and the Darling Downs has been minor days on the bypass through Royal Camp and Athol, and also Toowoomba Athol Road through Westbrook as well. A little bit of stop start at James Street through South Toowoomba with those general peak delays. There has been that crash, though, north of Goomera. Burnett Highway remains closed between Goomera and Tanzea at Benara, with that crash getting cleared up and crews remaining on site. Around the northern part of the state, it's been pretty good around Cairns this afternoon. It does usually get heavy on Sheridan Street, outbound through Cairns North. A little bit of stop-start through there, getting onto the Skeptical Highway. A little bit under speed to West Arthur Road through Brisbane, the Kennedy Highway around the McAllister Range. through Townsville has been quite solid. Wilcox Street outbound through Garvin and Cosgrove. Still busy between Mount Louisa and Cosgrove approaching Ingham Road, but looking better around Duckworth Street at Garvin. And really great conditions through Mackay. It's been generally busy around the CBD and through Rockhampton. Just minor days on Moores Creek Road and Musgrave Street as you make way through Bursica and Park Avenue. I'm Brad from ATN. More details around 4 to 6 on ABC Local Radio, Queensland.
0: Thanks so much, Brad. Hey, do you have time for a joke?
3: Yes, please.
0: Okay, because I've got a couple. I've got a couple for you. I've got one from Lynn from Woombye, and I've got one from Russ and Howard. Which one would you like? Dealer's choice.
3: Oh, let's go with Russ from Howard.
0: Okay, all right. So he says, two young boys sit down for breakfast. Mum says, what would you like? The first boy says, give me some of those bloody Fruit Loops, Mum. Mum whacks him in the back of the head. He cries and runs off, and she asks the second boy, what would you like? He says, well, not those effing Fruit Loops. Oh, Russ.
3: Thank
0: you. Thank you. Russ and Howard. And we'll save Lynn from next time, hey? Huh?
3: I said, like it's after 5.
0: Right. Exactly. After 5 comedy with Brad from Traffic.
3: Yeah, there we go.
0: Thanks so much, Brad.
3: Thank
0: we'll
3: you.
0: Catch you soon. See ya. You're listening to ABC Radio Queensland and getting a few texts coming in on 0487993222. Brad says, I know you don't mind being too much being correct on pronunciation, so I can gently say from my experience working up around Moranbah, I said Moranbah, and he said the accepted way to pronounce the name is Moranbah. The first A is not stressed. Okay, that is good to know. Sorry to everyone in Moranbah that I've been saying it incorrectly. Appreciate the gentle correction. Coming up, we're going to be talking about the budget. It's going to be happening tomorrow. There's lots of things that have kind of been talked about in the media. It's been talked about as the housing budget. What will it mean for house prices? And also, what happened with One Nation over the weekend in the seat of Farah, and what will that mean for our listening patch? That's coming up very, very shortly after this song from Rufus and Chaka Khan.

That is Rufus, the song featuring Chaka Khan, Ain't Nobody. You're listening to ABC Radio Queensland. Well, speculation is in overdrive about the details of what is shaping up to be the most politically explosive budget since the pandemic. And that's positioned against one of the most volatile geopolitical backdrops for many years. We know, because it's been repeated often, that Labor is seeking to restore intergenerational fairness, particularly around housing. But the leaks about the main measures keep coming, including now that the curbs on negative gearing may not apply for a year. Meanwhile, on the weekend, One Nation claimed victory over the Liberal candidate in the Farah's by-election in New South Wales. That makes the first seat the party has won in the lower house in federal parliament. And to help us make sense of it all is Dr.

0: Okay. Thank you so much. Let's start with the Farah by-election. What does this mean for One Nation?
1: Yeah, a lot of things for One Nation. Number one, they did not win Albury. That is probably one of the key findings and takeaways for One Nation.
0: Okay.
1: They won the regions, they won rural areas, but why Albury is important is because it's an urban centre. So it shows again that as soon as they get to an urban area, their vote weakens. So the closer they get to it, the more they'll vote weakens. Now, the reason why that is, if you're wondering, is diversity. So we're looking at the background of the voters, and basically if you live in a rural regional area, you're more likely to be blue-collar work, for example, but define yourself as blue-collar work, and even education level. There was a stat out on the weekend which is really interesting to look at, where you're 55% more likely to vote for One Nation if you only have a high school education. So that's really fascinating, and live in a rural area. So that's really interesting to look at. It doesn't mean it applies to everyone, and this is the thing of these sort of figures. Word of caution is don't apply them to everyone. It's usually, you know, it's just an interesting figure to look at to try and predict where this trend is going to go in the future. So that's quite interesting. The other thing for One Nation is not to get too carried away, because a lot of their vote came from the Liberal Party. That is something they need to work on themselves. In other words, yes, they got vote from the Liberal Party, but at the same time, that may not be a forever situational strategy. It won't always be the case they can do that. So,
0: right, because they did preference deals with the Libs.
1: Yeah, see? And that's the thing, too, for One Nation, is where they're going to struggle is as soon as they get into those fringe urban areas and those fringe urban seats, think, for example, like Petrie in Queensland, or even Fairfax, those seats around, like, the Sunshine Coast there, you might think, well, the profile might favour One Nation, but it actually doesn't. They'd find it very hard to win those seats. They need to have a certain profile, and that profile is a seat like Farah. So if they have that sort of profile, then they can be actually not too bad in terms of competition. So Red Bridge went out and did exactly that. They looked at some seats in Queensland which are more likely to fall. So Hinkler, Wide Bay, Flynn, Dawson, Capricornia, Maranoa and Wright. So these are all up and down the Queensland coast. But as you get further away from Brisbane, so and you get more inland, then these seats are more likely to be able to fall to One Nation if the numbers fall their way and if they get the same preference deals they had on the weekend. That's the thing. So
0: right.
1: There's conditions.
0: So there's, you know, kind

0: and go, oh, wow, One Nation, they won Farrer quite easily against, a Liberal held seat. No, because the weekend before we had another state-level by-election in a place called Nepean in Victoria. Now, that was One Nation against Liberal Party candidate, and that seat held to the Liberal Party. No Labor Party person running either. And that was quite interesting because people thought, okay, well, let's look at that effect there. So it's similar to what we saw in South Australia. So now we've had three elections, a state election, a state by-election, and a federal by-election in different states where the results been replicated. So we now know that there's conditions to where One Nation can go with their vote. So they can say we're after one Sydney, Western Sydney next, but you know what? It's a very hard battle to win Western Sydney.
1: Sutton Cairns has texted in on 0487 993 222. He says, mate, One Nation got 40% of the primary vote. Don't worry about the preferences. What do you think of that?
0: They did, yeah, they did do really well, but they didn't win Albury. Again, go back to that. So I'll give you some booth examples in Albury. Albury itself, 58% of the voters in Albury itself went to the independent, only 41% to One Nation. So you need the preferences to flow your way. It doesn't matter if you get to 40%, you still need to get to 50%. So if the preferences go the other direction, that's the thing. It doesn't help you. It doesn't, you still got to win the seat based on preferences coming to you from 10% of the other voters. So it's no easy set thing for that to happen. It's not
1: Absolutely.
0: predictable. One thing from Farrow too, keep in mind, we can't predict these seats anymore. They're becoming very, very hard. So even if that you only go 40% to One Nation on primary, yep, I get where you're coming from. Undeniable. Facts are facts. But at the same time, we still can't predict the outcome on that because the coalition tried to do that at the last election. Look where it led them.
1: Yeah. Now we are, it is budget eve for those who celebrate, and a lot of negative changes in tomorrow's budgets, especially one of the ones that break promises. They've been drip-fed out. Where do you expect the surprises to come?
0: I think in how they apply those changes on capital gains tax and negative gearing. Negative gearing is going to be quite interesting because Labor strategy now is to try and put a lot more stimulus into the supply side of the housing market. So what they're going to do is apply that to new builds. Now that came out across the weekend. That was leaked out. The Treasury basically confirmed in an interview he gave on the ABC on Sunday morning, and so we now know that that's been done to try and get people to build new homes because that's where the supply issue is. So what they're trying to do is, in a way, stimulate the newer part of the housing market to get that to happen, to try and build new homes. We also know now about the spend, which is basically them copying the coalition policy announced by Peter Dutton at the last election, just where near where you are. In fact, I think it was near somewhere near the Sunshine Coast from memory.
1: Oh,
0: But
1: okay.
0: he was Yeah, when he did that policy announcement about spending $5 billion on infrastructure, so things like water, electricity, cabling for internet, all that type of thing. Now, Labor have copied that policy and they've gone, okay, we won't do five, we'll do three. So, in other words, they acknowledge now that what the real holdup is on the housing market is to try and get more land released more quickly. But that said, it's a long time away from all those things happening. So, this is acknowledgement by Labor, it's going to be a start. But by trying to speed up this part of the process, they're going to try and reduce some of the pain associated with these changes, particularly politically, because they did make those promises at the last election. They would not change these taxes, and they have. And Anthony Albanese said any big changes on policy, he would put before the people first publicly and then take them to an election secondly. So he's broken that as well. That's two promises gone.
1: Yeah. Andrew, we are coming up to the 5:30 news, so we don't have much time, but how successful might these policies be at doing what we are told they are intended, restoring intergenerational equity between, particularly for housing? Do you think those changes to capital gains tax and the negative gearing will make that change?
0: No, not to the way people think. They'll be minor at best. So they still need to do a lot more work on things like land release to really get things fixing. The other thing they need to fix up is the borrowing capacity, because most people I know who are in the first home buyers market get restrained more by their capacity to lend money. So they have to do something on that front where they can maybe increase what they can borrow somehow and they can get their foot in the door that way. So they have to look at different measures as well to solve the situation.
1: And we'll have more detail very shortly in the next few days. Andrew, thank you so much for your time this afternoon.
0: No worries at all. Thanks, Caitlin. Thanks, everyone.
1: Thank you. That was Dr. Andrew Hughes, ANU political scientist. We are coming up to the 5:30 news. After the 5:30 news, we have got some new music for you. If you've kind of been thinking, oh, I need to refresh my,

0: refresh my playlist. Well, we've got some brand new music from Rose Papalato, who's a songwriter, arts manager, and one half of Women in Docs. She also programs the Tamworth Country Music Festival, so she's got some great tunes for you. So stick around for that, and plenty more to come. So appreciate all your calls and texts, and feel free to get in touch anytime, 0487 993 222. Caitlin Sorey with you until 6 o'clock. It's coming up to the 5:30 headlines. I'll see you very shortly.
1: ABC News. Good afternoon. I'm Jessica van Vonderen. The federal government says a group of Australians being repatriated from a virus-stricken cruise ship will be quarantined near Perth for at least 3 weeks. The boat is currently docked at the Spanish island of Tenerife. 3 people on board have died from an outbreak of the rodent-related hantavirus since the ship left Argentina a month ago. The government says 3 people from New South Wales, 2 from Queensland, and a New Zealander will be taken directly to a quarantine centre at Bullsbrook once they've flown back. State Health Minister Tim Nicholls says the 2 Queenslanders will have to isolate again after they return from WA.
2: They would be held in quarantine for assessment in a Queensland quarantine facility. That would probably be one of our hospitals where the infectious diseases wards are set up. They are negative pressure rooms and they would be able to be handled there.
1: A Gold Coast woman accused of killing her son with a smoothie spiked with prescription drugs has been found not guilty of his murder. Lottie Twyford reports.
3: Marie Mavis Crabtree was accused of serving her 26-year-old son, Jonathan Crabtree, a lethal dose of prescription pain medication, which had been mixed into a fruit smoothie at their Maudsland home in July 2017. The 59-year-old faced a 5-week trial in Brisbane, pleading not guilty to his murder, an earlier attempted murder and fraud related to a life insurance claim. Prosecutors allege she killed her son for financial gain. After deliberating since Thursday afternoon, a jury today acquitted her on all charges.
1: 2 Victorian women arrested and charged over their alleged links to the IS terror group will now wait until June to find out if they're allowed bail. They were part of a group who arrived from Syria last week, as Alexandra Alvaro reports.
4: 53-year-old Kausa Ahmed and 31-year-old Zainab Ahmed are charged with slavery-related offences, with prosecutors set to allege they travelled to Syria in 2014 and knowingly kept a female slave in their home. The women are part of the so-called ISIS brides cohort, who moved to Syria at the height of the IS movement but became trapped when ISIS fell, spending years in refugee camps. They arrived in Melbourne on Thursday last week and were charged hours after touching down. The court was scheduled to hear their bail applications today, with prosecutors slated to read out a summary of their alleged offending, but they will now be heard next month.
1: The Prime Minister says any policy changes in tomorrow night's budget will be clearly spelt out. Anthony Albanese says there'll be a focus on generational fairness, with likely changes to capital gains tax and negative gearing. That's despite Labor promising to leave them alone ahead of last year's election. Mr. Albanese says the government has to adapt, as it's still too hard for many young people to get into home ownership.
5: Government is about making the right decisions for the right reasons for the times that you are in. And that is what we're driven by the best outcome for the nation. And if we do change our position on any policy, we will explain why it is that that is occurring.
1: Witnesses have described the weekend chaos of a social media craze that saw hundreds of teenagers swarm a Brisbane Church of Scientology building. Tara Cassidy reports.
6: The so-called Scientology speed run is a global viral trend where participants try to gain access to Scientology buildings and see how far they can run inside. Hostel worker Casey Simeon says he and staff were in the CBD on Saturday when they noticed more than 200 teens gather on George Street.
7: They all literally just rushed across the road to Scientology, trying to break in the front door. They're trying to kick the doors in, like physically kick the doors in. It's crazy.
6: Police have since charged 2 teenagers over the disturbance, one with unlawful entry to a police vehicle, the other for public nuisance.
1: Let's take a look at Queensland's weather now. Scattered showers tomorrow for the western and central interior, the far southwest and eastern regions. They'll be widespread at times about the north tropical coast and the southeast coastal fringe. Mostly fine elsewhere. Brisbane and the Sunshine Coast, 17 to 24 degrees. The Gold Coast, 16 to 24. And Ipswich, 12 to 25. A few showers in the southeast on Wednesday, Thursday and Friday. And I'll have more news, sport and weather at 7 o'clock on ABC TV. Hope you can join me then.
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0: Good evening, Caitlin Sori with you on ABC Radio Queensland, filling in for Adam Stephen in the north. Coming up, we are going to be getting some great new live music as curated by Roz Papalato, one half of Women and Docs, and she's also a programmer at the Country Music Festival in Tamworth. But before we get there, and before we have a chat to Brad on the roads, I've got a song for you. This is from Dua Lipa, Dance the Night.

0: As Dua Lipa danced the night, you're listening to ABC Radio Queensland. 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
1: Hello, Samantha Donovan here on PM at 6:05. One Nation on the rise after the Farah by-election. Which seats are next in its sights? Also, the government under attack for rumoured budget plans to scale back the capital gains tax discount and negative gearing. And a Melbourne mother wins her campaign for free vaccinations for teens at risk of the deadly meningococcal B infection.
2: This is a mission to educate and protect people. One in four will get a lifelong disability and one in 10 will die.
1: That's PM just after the 6 o'clock news.
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1: Good afternoon, Bradles.
2: Yeah, very good afternoon, Caelan. It's been a pretty good run on the roads overall this afternoon. We've just had the one crash, which I'll get to in a moment. That's still ongoing, a serious crash this afternoon. Around the Sunshine Coast, Sunshine Motorway, heavy outbound through Mountain Creek and Cloud Road. Inbound, did some slight build-up approaching Kawana Way Link Road. That's settling down through Little Mountain. So still fairly solid outbound at the moment on Sunshine Motorway through Mountain Creek, but really that's about it for the Sunshine Coast. Good run around Gympie, Maryborough and Harvey Bay this afternoon. Very light traffic through Bundaberg. There has been that crash north of Gymaree at Benara. Single big crash. Murdered Highway is closed between Gymaree and Tansy with local diversions in place. So just be aware of those changed traffic conditions. Very light traffic around Toowoomba and the Darling Downs. This underspeed through Westbrook on Toowoomba at the road and the bypass through World Camp and Athol. Take it easy around those roadwork zones. And to the north, looking really great around Cairns this afternoon. We have seen some minor build-up on Sheridan Street outbound through Cairns. North, that traffic has eased. And the Kennedy Highway looking good around the McAllister Range. Still some minor days and times around the roadwork zones. Through Townsville, has been busy on Wilcox Street outbound between Mount Louisa and Cosgrove. That's all settled down. A really good run through Mackay and Rockhampton. No problems report around those areas as well. I'm Brad Maitien. That's the latest traffic on ABC Local Radio Queensland.
1: Thank you so much, Braddles. Do you have time for a joke?
2: Yeah, you got the lucky last one.
1: Oh, I do. This one's from Lynn in Woombi, who called it in, old school Lynn. she says, last night somebody stole my limbo stick. How low can you go? Oh, Lynn, so good. Oh, queen of the neat joke.
2: She is queen of the neat joke. You sum it up very well, Caelan.
1: Yeah, beautiful.
2: Old school Lenny.
1: Old school Lenny. Thanks so much, Brad. We'll catch you tomorrow, hey?
2: Yeah, take care. Thanks for
1: right,
2: laughing.
1: You see too. Ya. See ya. Bye. That is Brad from Hunter from the Australian Traffic Network. You're listening to ABC Radio Queensland. Coming up, we've got some new music from Roz Papalardo. You might know her from Women in Docks. She's also the programmer of the Tamworth Country Music Festival. She's got some great music for us, but I've got a song request from Brad in North Arm. He's requesting The Waitress by The Waves. He says, damn, I love that song. Well, I kind of love all The Waves, but The Waitress is a standout banger. So here you go, Brad. Enjoy.

That is the waitress for Brad in North Arm. You're listening to ABC Radio Queensland, and it's time to get some new music. And someone who always has some wonderful new music ready to roll is Roz Pappalardo, songwriter, arts manager, one half of Women in Docs, and programmer of the

0: Tamworth Country Music Festival. Roz, good afternoon.
1: Hey, how are you?
0: Very well. How are you?
1: I am good. I love that song, Waitress, from The Waves. I haven't heard it for a while.
0: It's great, isn't it? Yeah.
1: I love it. It's just so specific. It's brilliant.
0: Yeah, it is specific and brilliant. Mm. And that was an audience song request. So well done, Brad in North Arm.
1: Yeah,
0: Roz, now you've sent through a couple of songs.
1: Yeah.
0: Let's start with Keita Alexander.
1: Yes.
0: So this song, Tell Me My Friends, how did you come across Keita?
1: Yeah, well, I, as well as programming the Tamworth Country Music Festival, I'm based in Tamworth at the moment, and I program their year-round program for all their venues, including the Entertainment Centre, et cetera, et cetera. And so we just hosted the Great Southern Nights on Saturday night in the Entertainment Centre, the Great Southern Nights Touring Music Festival, for want of a better word, and our lineup in Tamworth was The Living End, Jet, Lime Cordial, who I loved. Lime Cordial, who else? Oh, the wonderful Thelma Plum. Did I say The Living End, who just blew my head off. And, of course, Keita Alexander, who kicked the night off. She was perfect, a perfect starter for the event, but just such a great surprise for me. Of course, I know who Keita is and, you know, I've heard her, blah, blah, blah, but just sort of sitting and listening to her perform a set was really, it was such a treat. She's got this sort of, she doesn't look like what I think her age is. She looks and she comes across much younger, but she's got such depth to her songwriting when you really dig a little bit. So, and, you know, for what seemed like a small amount of people on stage, like I think it was a three-piece, it was a really full feeling. There was a really full kind of intention there. And this song, I kind of really, you know, I really enjoyed listening to it as it came up in her set on Saturday afternoon or Saturday night. And then I thought, well, let's give Keita a Brizzy girl, you know. I'm not sure whether she's still in Brizzy, but she's a Brizzy girl by kind of, you know, by her nature, and she's a, you know, mum of two little ones, and she's a cool kid, cool person. I love her.
0: Amazing. Well, let's hear that song now. This is Tell My Friends by Keita Alexander featuring Christopher.

0: That's Keita Alexander, Tell My Friends, featuring Christopher. Beautiful song there, Rods.
1: Yeah, I'm glad you like it. Yeah, I really like it. It's really kind of cool, and, you know, it's a good question. How am I going to tell my friends?
0: Absolutely. So tell us a little bit about
1: the friends test.
0: Yeah, the friends test, yes. Yeah. So the next person you've brought us is Leanne Tennant, who goes by LT. Tell us a little bit about them.
1: She's one of my besties. I'm going to be transparent. She's from Cairns. So I spent a lot of my career in, all my family live in Cairns. And this woman can write a song. And I've kind of watched her write from a folky sort of perspective, folky country sort of perspective, and then kind of move into kind of a bit more of a pop kind of thing in the last couple of years. Then she changed her sort of stage name from Leanne Tennant to LT to kind of keep kind of developing that pop kind of feel. And now she's in this alt pop feel. I heard her kind of term it a couple of weeks ago. She's won, you know, stacks of sort of, you know, songwriting awards, International Songwriting Competition, Queensland Music Awards. She's, you know, she's firmly based in regional Queensland in Cairns. She's got a little family there. She kind of has a day, you know, a part-time day job, and, you know, her husband's there. And, you know, she's living proof that you can have an international career from a regional location. And Cairns is very regional. You know, it's 2 days' drive to anywhere. And, you know, it's a two-hour flight to anywhere of, like, you know, major city situation. So she's living proof of that. And this song, well, she kind of led this year with some great news that one of her recent songs had been used for, the whole song had been used in a Grey's Anatomy episode, which,
0: oh, wow, know, that's very exciting.
1: That's no small fry. And, you know, she celebrated for weeks and weeks. I think she rang me at 4 a.m. going, oh my God, I got to tell you this. And now this track, Better, has only just recently, in the last, I think, 7 to 10 days, been released. And it's, you know, it's a reflection on a time in her life in the last couple of years when she knew that she had to make a decision, for better or for worse, around a work engagement. And she made a decision, and it was hard at the time, and she's better for it. And, you know, believing in yourself and believing that you deserve the best you can possibly have is what this song is all about. And this film clip is a rocking, and her, the way she looks in all of them, you know, she's kind of just done this whole kind of look, you know, kind of thing going on. It's just brilliant. And you've got to check it out. Leanne Tennant, LT, regional Queenslander, Better. What a song.

0: That is Leanne Tennant, or LT, and that song was Better. And other songs that Roz Papalardo was suggesting there, Tell My Friends by Keita Alexandra featuring Christopher. Fantastic selection of songs there. We are coming up to the 6 o'clock news. Let's check out what's happening on Australia-wide tonight.
1: Hello there, Sinead Mangan coming up with Australia Wide. On the show today, we examine how decisions made about tax incentives in Canberra played out in regional towns around Australia. And we ask whether policy changes come budget night could alleviate a housing crisis that experts say is almost 30 years in the making.
2: There's got to be some way of not screwing over people who have set up their finances for negative gearing and their situations, but also looking at all these houses that are sitting empty when so many people need roofs over their heads and are looking at tents in caravan parks. Surely there's got to be a way.
1: Coming up, a deep dive into regional housing on Australia-wide.

0: buildings are more about. Are they really more about the money or the people? And yeah, my view is that we should be putting people first in a way that's not destructive to the money. Now, that's the challenge. But yes, I do think the way we talk about those buildings that we live in and invest in has changed in the last few decades.
1: So what's at stake if the government don't do something about it now?
0: Well, the intergenerational disadvantage that the Treasurer has been talking about gets locked in, gets exacerbated, and we really reach a point where property is held by older generations as the landlords of the younger generations. And that has a range of impacts. So, you know, as we heard in earlier in the show, family formation, having children, those sorts of decisions are impacted by people's precarity in the rental market and not being able to get into the homeowner market. So they're having less children, they're having them later. The knock-on effects for the care economy, for whole parts of the broader economic systems, are knock-on effects of all this. You know, if we don't get this right, it actually makes a profound difference to how we live as a society.
1: Dr. Michael Fotheringham from the Australian Housing and Urban Research Institute, it's been a pleasure chatting to you today on Australia-wide's Housing Budget Special. Thanks very much for your time.
0: Thank you so much.
1: And if you'd like to hear more of this conversation with Dr. Michael Fotheringham, why not hop over to the ABC Listen app and you can find the Australia-wide podcast there. We're going to post a longer version of this chat for your listening pleasure. I'm Sinead Mangan. It's been lovely to have your company today. Cheerio.

0: ABC News, good evening. I'm Michael Bausch. Iran's foreign ministry says the country's counter-proposal to end the war with the US was reasonable, despite comments made by President Donald Trump. John O'Wakely reports.
1: The foreign ministry says its proposal was legitimate and generous. It's reported to have suggested separating negotiations on ending the hostilities in the Strait of Hormuz from more complex issues like Tehran's nuclear program. Iranian state media has reported that Tehran included a demand for compensation for war damage. Donald Trump has called Iran's counterproposal totally unacceptable. The price of oil has risen once again following the U.S. president's

0: dismissal. Energy prices have swung wildly since the start of the conflict, reflecting the reduction in global supplies caused by the disruption to shipping in the Strait of Hormuz.
1: A 39-year-old Tara man's been found guilty of the love triangle murder of the man he discovered was in a relationship with his former partner. Cindy Wachner reports.
2: A Supreme Court jury in Toowoomba has found Clinton Gordon Sutcliffe guilty of the murder of 22-year-old Dale Aaron McKenna on May 31, 2023. The court heard that Sutcliffe had pursued Mr. McKenna in a high-speed car chase on a Western Downs road after discovering that Mr. McKenna was seeing his former partner. The cars reached up to 180 kilometres per hour before Mr. McKenna's vehicle rolled and he was thrown out. He died later of his injuries. Sutcliffe had pleaded not guilty to murder, but after a day of deliberations, a jury today found him guilty. He will be sentenced tomorrow.
1: Two Russian-born Australian citizens accused of spying for Moscow are now facing a new charge of plotting to commit espionage. Nadal Mustafa reports.
3: Kira and Igor Korolev were charged in 2024 over allegations they were attempting to send national secrets to Russia while Ms. Korolev was working for the Australian Defence Force. The new charge of conspiracy to commit espionage carries a maximum penalty of life imprisonment. The Brisbane Magistrates Court heard 1.3 million pages of evidence have been admitted so far, with the prosecutor requesting an adjournment today to work through the significant volume. The Brisbane couple will appear in court on June 29.
1: The Royal Commission on Anti-Semitism has been told most Australians can't recognise anti-Jewish tropes, meaning harmful attitudes are becoming normalised. Gavin Coote explains.
4: The inquiry's heard evidence from the Door Foundation, a not-for-profit set up in 2024 to combat anti-Semitism. Its CEO, Tali Blickblau, says their research has found the majority of Australians are unable to recognise anti-Semitic tropes or imagery on online platforms.
5: Because they don't recognise it as being anti-Semitic, it's more likely to become normalised and accepted.
4: Ms. Blickblau told the Commission while anti-Semitism has been on the rise for a decade, it's skyrocketed in both frequency and severity since the October 7 Hamas attack in 2023.
1: Witnesses have described the weekend chaos of a social media craze that saw hundreds of teenagers swarm a Brisbane Church of Scientology building. Tara Cassidy reports.
6: The so-called Scientology speed run is a global viral trend where participants try to gain access to Scientology buildings and see how far they can run inside. Hostel worker Casey Simeon says he and staff were in the

0: The federal government is urging apprentice tradies to be wary about signing up to online courses claiming to offer big money. Experts have likened them to pyramid schemes that explicitly target young Australian men in their late teens and early 20s. Frontbencher Murray Watt says some involve predatory sales tactics.
1: It's terrible to see young Australians, young tradies getting ripped off in this kind of way. So my advice to the younger people who are considering entering these programs is have a very good look at them, ask questions, and of course there's good information available about avoiding scams on the ASIC website as well.
0: Queensland's weather, scattered showers tomorrow for the western and central interior, the far southwest and eastern regions. They'll be widespread at times about the north tropical coast and the southeast coastal fringe. Mostly fine elsewhere, Brisbane 17 to 24. A few showers in the southeast on Wednesday, Thursday and Friday. ABC News.
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7: Yes, welcome back to NRL Monday. If you are joining us for the first time, thank you. Joining me in the studio and just a tick, Darlene Sunday Telegraph's outstanding rugby league journalist and our ABC Sport colleague, Michael Carayannis. In the first half of the show, Queensland State of Origin prop Jess Elliston joined me, as did New South Wales second rower Kezzy Apps. She started game one on the bench and admitted it was a different role to get used to.
8: Yeah, I was definitely blowing the first probably couple of minutes that I was running out there. But, just got to get into that groove and get your second wind. And, and obviously you're in the back end of the game. So there was a bit more fatigue with the other girls. And then, you sort of look up at the clock and see how long to go, and there wasn't too much to go. So, it was definitely a good experience for myself. I was excited to give it another go this week, but obviously those plans have changed as it happens in rugby league. It's unfortunately Tiana did injure herself, poor little thing. So she's out this week, and then I just step into that role.
7: So game two of the Women's Origin Series kicks off at 7:45 on Thursday night. We'll be on air from 7. I know listeners in Sydney and across New South Wales will hear it on local radio after the federal budget in reply speech. Gee, that's always fun. For the rest, ABC Listen is the way to go. You can call us this half hour on 1300 361 700 or text 0467 920222. Hello, Michael Carayannis. Lovely to see you on a Monday. How are you going?
9: I'm well, Andrew. How are you going?
7: Yeah, couldn't be better. There's a lot to talk about. The NRL is reviewing the hip drop tackle that appears to have ended the season of Manly prop Siisiwa Takiaho with a double leg break. That looked and sounded horrible. Well, are you hearing much about that?
9: No, it was obviously horrible. As soon as you see them put the green whistle out on the field, you know that it's going to be a serious long-term injury. I know Manly have asked the NRL to take a look at it, and the commission has those special powers now to supersede the match review committee, so I think that process is ongoing.
7: Yeah, no one's charged for that tackle in the first instance from the match review committee, so we'll see what happens. And the NRL's head of football, Graeme Annesley, I'm a fan of Felix, and I have been since he refereed, and he's always been very upfront, I've found, and great with the media. He declined an opportunity to come on with us on Saturday. I've never known that ever in 30-odd years with Graeme before. And we were told the NRL would be addressing the decision to that ridiculous awarding of Rob Toyer's try against Gold Coast, that they'd be addressing it on Monday. Today is Monday. I haven't heard anything. Have they addressed it?
9: No, I haven't heard it either. No, I've heard nothing on it. Obviously, there was some confusion, I think, post-game where Josh Hannay said that the NRL apologised to the Titans. I checked with the NRL and they said no such apology was forthcoming. I think there might have been a conversation between a Titans official and some sort of NRL official, the ranking of that official, I'm not sure, but I don't think they're in a power to apologise for bunker decisions.
7: You can almost picture it, Josh Hannay saying to XYZ, mate, can you believe they awarded that try? Oh, yeah, they stuffed that one.
9: Yeah.
7: It would be something like that, wouldn't it?
9: It seems like it could have been as flippant

0: as that. And the conversation wasn't directly with Josh Hannay, was with another Titans official who relayed to Josh Hannay. So,
1: Yes. Well, Josh is new to post-game interviews, I suppose. The stats came out today, ran through earlier. I'm keen to get your thoughts on it. 50 points per game on average this season, or slightly above. First time ever in 118 years. 32, again, as I said, this is the one that worries me. 32 of the 80 games that we've had this year have ended up with a margin of more than 20 points, or 20 points or more. That's almost half of the games. I find that staggering. 7 games this season where both teams have scored 30 points. And Kieran Foran says the game is in a great space right now. He says it's very fast and entertaining. Plenty of people like to whinge about the way it's playing out in 2026. Where do you sit?
0: Well, I'll tell you a couple of two of the games that I've enjoyed most this season. One was in Las Vegas, the Dragons up against Canterbury, where Canterbury won 15-14.
1: 15-14, yeah.
0: Right, and the other one was I did last weekend for Penrith v Manly.
1: 18-16.
0: Score, a high score line does not mean a good game. It doesn't mean it's a bad game either.
1: Yes.
0: Right? But the outcome of the game, the amount of points scored in the game does not dictate what a good game is for mine. And I've seen stinkers at 2018 as well, right? But, you know, I think there's this misconception, particularly from my end, like I just don't feel like people crave points all the time. There's been some great defensive games. There's been some low-scoring games. And just because people don't score doesn't mean it's been a high-quality game.
1: I think what we don't want is the same every game. Mm. So as I said earlier, you know, growing up as a big league fan in the early to mid-80s, and I was a Canterbury fan, and you saw Canterbury winning and playing in trialist grand finals. Winning 6-4, losing 4-2. I love that footy.
0: Yeah.
1: But I didn't want to see it every game or every year. And it's the same. Like the game we did in Perth, South and Cronulla, was 36-34, I think. I loved that game.
0: Yeah.
1: I loved yesterday in Canberra, 30-18 Penrith over Canberra. I know that's not an outrageous score. But for 65 minutes, neither team made a mistake. It was awesome to watch. So, again, I don't mind the high-scoring games. They can be really exciting, but I don't want them all the time.
0: No, and that goes back to my point. It's not necessary for rugby league to be a great product to have high-scoring games. I just don't think it's a necessary thing. I take you back to a 92-93 final series where the Dragons won back-to-back games 3-2, 4-0.
1: Yeah.
0: Nothing wrong with that.
1: No, nothing wrong with that. Again, not every time, though. Texts are coming through, 0467 920 222. Hi, Andrew. Jessica Elliston sounds a lot like Queensland's version of Ruan Sims, and Sims to me is very good. Yeah, you're not wrong, Lee. She's got that front rower fire. Hi, Andrew. How are you doing? I'm well, thank you. I'm concerned about the dreadful refs' bunker decision so far this season.

0: And you see, you know, everyone talks about all this technology comes in. It's a cliche that drives me mad. It's so we can avoid the howler. BS. It's anything is determined by an eighth of a centimetre these days. Cricket runouts, Hawkeye with tennis, rugby league with tries, rugby union would be the same with their system, round ball code football would be the same. It's not about the howler anymore. That might be the perfect thing to sell it. Great, we get rid of the howler, but it's there now to get decisions right. So now if a decision is wrong in our view, MC, by the length of a bee's you-know-what, it's the end of the world. It drives me nuts when the bunker, in my opinion, makes a mistake. I don't really care if a ref makes a mistake in the heat of battle, as long as it's not a howler. But the bunker making mistakes or taking so long drives everyone nuts.
1: It does, because the difference between on-field official officiating and the bunker is that we all think we can do the bunker because we saw it and we do it and we make our own mind up, right?
0: Yes.
1: Well, in the run of play, we don't see everything that happens anyway. Everything happens so quickly, so people miss stuff. But in the bunker, we do it as commentators. We're sitting there going, you say try, then you go to Louis, then you go to me, and we generally have a decision. And usually we're in agreement, and usually it's right to, you know, the bunker gets it right. The frustrating thing is, and this I know this is Luke Lewis's bugbear, is how long it takes when Luke Lewis has the best eye in the game in terms of watching things on a replay. But, I think the bunker decisions become increasingly frustrating, but it's not. We've seen decisions in the past where they'll get an obstruction calls wrong and, you know, they look confused. I don't think they're confused at the moment. There's just been a couple of errors rather than confusion.
0: Yeah.
1: Does that make sense? Like, you know how we've gone in the past and, you know, there's been obstruction plays and we don't know what an obstruction is, or, you know, they've been, you know, these things that they've nitpicked on that haven't, you know, showed that they don't have a feel for the game.
0: Mm.
1: I don't think it's that. I think it's just been basic decision-making at times where they've made a couple of errors.
0: It seems inexplicable, doesn't it? When you – and they're, you know, we're at a ground watching – screens that are about the size of a laptop.
1: At best.
0: But they've got screens everywhere that are big and high definition and all that, like people have at home.
1: And their process has generally started before we've seen a replay as well.
0: Yeah. Yeah, it's frustrating. I agree, Tiger Tooley. Tim says fans don't want same teams in grand final every year either. Yeah, but Tim, what's anyone going to do about that? It's up to

0: Brisbane.
1: Yeah.
0: So they're four different matchups. G'day, Andrew and MC. Who do you reckon is going to start in the Big Origin 2 Wednesday night? From Brendan the Garbo. What do you mean, who's going to start in the Origin?
1: Maybe he's going to star.
0: Who's going to star in the Origin? Well, if it's going to star, Brendan, I think New South Wales are going to win. So I'm going to say Kezzy.
1: Why not? I'm backing you.
0: Thank you, mate. Morey, agree the changes to the game have created an exciting brand of football, but at what cost? Do the changes create more fatigue in players and therefore increase the probability of injury? Are the changes worth it if it means our most exciting players are on the sideline nursing significant injuries? Seems to be a high incidence of serious injuries occurring currently, says Nick from Melbourne. I'm not sure whether facts back that up. I don't think they do, Nick. I know that's the perception. And you get a team like the West Tigers and their real star players are out. So it seems that way, but I don't believe stats actually back that up.
1: Yeah, I don't feel like it's been a year of a huge injury toll. We're starting to see a little bit, you know, Origin affected now in terms of players that are missing for Origin, and that's a good barometer to see of the players that will be on the sideline. But I don't feel like it's exceptionally high this time of year. That's my gut without having sat down and worked out the numbers, yeah. But I just don't feel like it's excessive at the moment.
0: Dom from Annandale says, I think the main thing people want to see with NRL is a contest. One-sided matches aren't generally that fun to watch unless it's a rival team getting walloped. Yeah, it depends on your perspective, Dom. If it's your team doing the walloping, I think you're just fine with it. But I don't know. Like, I think what we're seeing at the moment is an anomaly. And I think the really good teams, like Penrith, have adapted to whatever rule changes quickly and well. Like, yesterday's game, for example, MC, in Canberra, was played at a cracking pace. There were no errors until, you know, 15 minutes to go, whatever it was. But a really high-quality game of footy, and Canberra contributed to that. But there were several times it looked like Canberra was bamboozling Penrith. And they have that ability with Strange and Hudson Young and Semi Sasangi and these guys. But Penrith still found a way to, more often than not, thwart them and hold on and be resilient on the defensive line. And then when an opportunity came up, they didn't do stupid things. They didn't let fatigue, because they're so damn fit, be the override.

0: Origin, right?
1: Definitely. Yeah. Origin and back of the year, like in finals and things like that. It will Origin will be faster than what we've seen. It will be.
0: I'm not sure. I don't think we're going to even notice watching the games. There you go. But I'll see.
1: Well, if they don't, yeah. I know set restarts is going to hurt teams in Origin.
0: Yeah.
1: For sure.
0: Yeah. No, we'll see. Star was correct. Please excuse fat fingers and slow brain. Brendan, if I can excuse anything, it's fat fingers and a slow brain. I possess both.
1: I'm good at deciphering typos.
0: You are. And that's because of your shorthand stuff, isn't it?
1: I don't have shorthand.
0: Don't you do shorthand?
1: No chance.
0: So that's just really bad writing then, didn't I see on your Wow. I thought you're doing shorthand. You're just doing unrecognisable dribble.
1: Are you
0: fair dinkum?
1: No, I did set right like a 10-year-old.
0: No,
1: I don't.
0: Mate, I've had 2 10-year-olds, and none of them wrote as badly as you do.
1: I don't have shorthand. I'm just told.
0: That is, he just pointed out or showed me his notebook. Yeah. That really is bad.
1: Yeah, yeah.
0: The bunker has created a new type of howler. 0467920222. All right, are you ready to buy or sell?
1: Yep.
0: You've got an open book, open wallet, open checkbook.
1: Call me PNG.
0: No, it's not tax-free for you. Let's do it. Buying or selling?
2: Are you buying or selling?
0: Well, Michael Carrianis, the Warriors will reportedly re-sign Tanner Boyd until the end of 2029. Luke Metcalf will leave the Warriors at the end of this season. Are you buying or selling that?
1: I'm buying that.
0: It's heading that way. Isn't it amazing, the difference in 12 months?
1: Yeah, it's crazy to think. But
0: he was the reason that everyone thought when he went down with that knee that the Warriors kind of collapsed. I know Boyd played better in the last few rounds, but he was such a dominant player.
1: But they believe their best halves combination long term is Metcalf and Boyd. But they need to convince Luke that.
0: So that's the issue, is it?
1: His best position is going to be six, not halfback.
0: And the couple of games that they've played together.
1: It hasn't looked good.
0: Hasn't looked good at all, and mainly because Tanner Boyd looks like he's gone into his shell.
1: Tanner Boyd's done an amazing job this year, no doubt, and one of the great comeback stories, but I feel like Luke Metcalf has a way higher ceiling.
0: I'm with you, but it looks like one might stay and not the other.
1: Someone will sign Luke Metcalf in a heartbeat.
0: All right, second one. Averaging more than 50 points per game in the NRL is good for the sport. Are you buying or selling?
1: Sell.
0: Well, that's a really adamant sell.
1: Yeah.
0: Okay.
1: As I said, I don't like to put a point. I don't like to put a figure on it. So just because it's 50 points doesn't excite me.
0: I'd like to see 50 points in your notebook and see how many I could read. It would be many. All right, next. The decision to award Rob Toyer that try on Friday night is the worst decision by an official this year. Are you buying or selling that?
1: I got to buy it because for me to sell, I'd need another example.
0: It's not there in your notebook?
1: No, it's empty.
0: It was pretty bad.
1: It was pretty
0: and
1: bad.
0: And again, I'm a fan of Adam G. I just don't understand what happened there.
1: Yeah. Pretty bad.
0: Magic Round's final game. Don't laugh. Yes. Penrith against the Dragons will be the highest margin of any game this season. Buying or selling that?
1: Highest of any game this season? Which
0: highest margin.
1: What is it? It'll be about 60, 50 odd?
0: Yeah.
1: Yeah, I'm buying.
0: Well, you were saying on Saturday you thought they could win by 60.
1: Yeah.
0: Louis thought they could win by 80.
1: If Penrith are fair dinkum and go all out for 80 minutes, they'll score a point a minute.
0: Seems really.
1: But I just don't see it happening. So, yeah, I think.
0: But you're buying this will be the biggest winning margin of the season. Okay.
1: Provided Penrith don't rest the stack of players.
0: And finally, Brisbane, the defending premier, is 11th on the table, but they will still finish top four this year. Are you buying or selling that?
1: Selling.
0: Are you?
1: Yeah.
0: So I still envisage them being really good when they're full strength.
1: Me too.
0: I still thought, I had them in my head, which is not much, above the Roosters as a challenger for Penrith. And not just because defending champion. Yeah. I'm saying a few weeks into the season I thought that was the case. But injuries have hit them so hard. They really have hit them hard.
1: Yep. I think the top four remains unchanged because they're 6 points clear, the Warriors and the Roosters at second and third. I just don't think Brisbane are able to run that in.
0: Okay.
1: And 4 points clear of South Sydney.

0: You know, I think South Sydney are a good footy side. So I think that's the top four, Brisbane fifth. So I'm not writing Brisbane off by any stretch, but I feel like they can't, they won't be able to catch. They're going to go through Origin now too and lose a few players. The Warriors are sitting pretty. They could be largely unaffected by Origin. Jackson Ford, maybe Kurt Capewell.
1: Yeah.
0: Mitch Barnett's back this week. Whether they New South Wales pick him, I'm not sure. So I think the Warriors are sitting pretty to finish in the top four. And I think the Roosters will – I like

0: steering away from that.
1: Dion's been in touch. Hello, Dion. Good evening, Andrew and Michael. Nice to hear you boys on the show. Have fun commentating the Magic Round and Origin Women's Game 2 this week. Good on you, Dion. You're not going to Brisbane. Is that true?
0: Yes.
1: Is that because we brushed you or the Telegraph brushed you?
0: You.
1: So the Telegraph were sending you?
0: Yes.
1: And then what happened there? They looked at your notebook and thought, we can't.
0: Empty notebook, no.
1: We can't do it. But I do hope you can join in the Magic Round party Thursday night until Sunday night. It is a great 4 days of footy with fans coming from all over the place. Our coverage begins Thursday night on ABC Listen. Billy Moore and Karina Brown will join me at Lang Park from 7 o'clock for Women's Origin 2, coverage through until 10. Then the NRL's Magic Round begins Friday night from 5.30 on ABC Listen, 6pm on local radio. Cronulla Sutherland against Canterbury Bankstown. I'll call that with the odd couple, Luke Lewis and John Gibbs. Then Quentin Hull, Billy Moore and Zane Bojack to take you through the 8 o'clock game between South Sydney and the Dolphins. There could be a zillion points in that one. On Saturday, coverage from 2, straight after Roy and HG. Lou and Gibbsy joined me for the pre-game show. At 3, it's West Tigers v Manly Warringah with Q, Billy and Zane. We'll call the 5.30 game between the Roosters and North Queensland and then head off to celebrate John Gibbs' 70th birthday. Provided he found his way out of Canberra okay this morning and he was, you know, searching through pot plants for things. Anyway, Jonty, we love you and look forward to celebrating that. That'll leave Quentin, Clinton, Schafowski and Zane to call Parramatta against Melbourne from 7.45. Three games on Sunday. We start at midday, broadcasting the pre-game show, incidentally, from the southern forecourt outside Lang Park. Same on Saturday for the pre-game show, so it'll be easier to find. Come and say good day. At 2 o'clock, Q will call Gold Coast against Newcastle. At 4pm, myself, Louie and Gibbsy will bring you Warriors and Brisbane, and then we'll back up with the final game of Magic Round from 6.25, Penrith against St George Illawarra, as first plays last. It really will be a great 4 days. And you can catch it all on ABC Sport Thursday night until Sunday night, and that's what you're going to have to do now, Michael Carayannis.
0: That's what I always do when I'm not part of the team.
1: It's going to be sad. We're going to miss you. Can't you fly to Brisbane just for Gibbsy's 70th?
0: No.
1: Why not?
0: I could.
1: Andrew, why not have... Doesn't sound like you're contemplating that particularly seriously.
0: I'm not.
1: Andrew, why not have Critter on the wing for New South Wales? To'ol, Criddle, Luttrell and Staggs, all incredible, both offensively and defensively. Great size pairings too, so there shouldn't be a mismatch of any situation, says James. I hadn't considered that, James, because Steve Crichton's been so good in the centres, but that's an option because Luttrell, as long as that back's okay, is fine, is going to be there. He's been great, and Katani Staggs is having a great year.
0: That's a definite option. It's definitely one I've thought about and probably leaning towards.
1: Are you? Crichton on one wing.
0: Staggs at centre.
1: Yeah, and To'o on the other. All right. Ralph Tucker is our producer.
0: Yes.
1: Or I just swallowed a mozzie or something. Ralph Tucker is his name.
0: I can take over for me.
1: Okay.
0: Ralph Tucker is our producer, and he put together the best bits of the weekend.
2: The director's cut.
3: 3 minutes to go. The Roosters home and hose, 28 points to 6. Had a texter suggesting that Louis came up with a GSB with Andrew being away tonight, but it is Andrew's thing. We're like, you would never steal that off him, Louis. So,
4: absolutely not.
3: Yep. So there'll be no GSB tonight.
4: Game, set, bingo.
3: Ooh. Is Andrew listening?
4: No, he's at a 50.
3: Yeah, he's definitely not listening. Ralph will tell him, though. Gives you a dob on you.
1: Do you know what? You're right. I wasn't listening. And it wasn't Ralph who gave Louis up. It was Louis who gave Louis up. For all his faux pas, he's very, very honest.
0: What?
1: Actually, no, he's not. He lies through his teeth. But he did say it. But as I said to Louis, I don't mind that you do it, but if you're going to do it, like, give it some. Don't just go and say, Minga. That was pathetic.
0: That's usually your impersonation of me.
1: Well, do it.
0: Nah, I need the moment. It's not a phantom coin, is it?
1: No, it really isn't. What's the biggest thing you're looking forward to for the Magic Round games?
0: I don't mind the Dogs Sharks.
1: It's going to be an interesting start.
0: I'm intrigued by that one.
1: Yeah.
0: I'm really intrigued by it. Two sides that are struggling at the moment, two sides that just haven't found their groove, and two sides that built their standing in the last couple of seasons on the defence.
1: Yeah, yes. Could be interesting, but Cronulla's defence is terrible.
0: And
1: terrible.
0: What about Canterbury?
1: And Canterbury's has been terrible too. Canterbury's, what is doing?
0: Not much.
1: Not much.
0: And not much of the Sharks either. Like, no. They were woeful against South, the game we were at.
1: Yeah. They were.
0: I'll tip Cronulla. I think Cronulla got more points in them.
1: Yeah.

0: Well, the game on probably most...
1: Depends on Blake Brayley.
0: Yes, well, it looks like he's out, isn't it?
1: The streak, yeah. I think that he woke up fine yesterday, and so I think they're going to try and get some dispensation and see if they can...
0: Which can happen.
1: It. Yeah.
0: All right. Michael Carayannis, lovely to see you, mate. I look forward to reading your articles in the Daily Telly through the week, and we'll see you weekend after next. We'll talk while we're in Magic Round.
1: Okay. Bye.
0: Bye, Michael. Thank you, Michael Carayannis. Terrific Tom's been at the buttons for us on the other side of the window. Thank you, Tommy. Sitting alongside Ralph Tucker, who I don't think's destroyed that studio, although he may have gone a little way. Thanks so much for you joining us. Can't wait for your company from Thursday night, 7 p.m. and then throughout Magic Round. And catch you then.
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7: Good evening, and I'm back. Thank you so much to Zach Mander, who sat in for me Wednesday and Thursday nights. Had a little belly trouble. Well, yeah, was not good. So thank you to Zach, who came in very smartly when I wasn't able to. And tonight, a very special guest for Smart Casual, the quiz, a man who's going to be touring around the state next month. So we're going to have a chat with him. He was a huge music star, especially in the 60s. Absolutely fabulous. And then one particular event, pretty much, well, the carpet was taken out from under him. But he's since then become a spokesman for the people that he was with during that time, and has gone on to be a star of stage and screen as well. The wonderful Normie Rowe will be my guest host in just a moment on Smart Casual. So if you'd like to get into the quiz, Smart Casual, and also have a chat with Normie, then you should get on the phone right now, 1300 222 612. He doesn't bite. Not unless you ask nicely. 1300 222 612 to play the quiz tonight. So get on the phone and we'll have a bit of fun. That first caller through to play the quiz, of course, does get immediately a, well, we'll send it, but immediately you win a limited edition Smart Casual fridge magnet. So if you don't have one, you want to add it to your collection, give us a call tonight, 1300 222 612. In Charters Towers at the moment, 22 degrees, 24 for Cairns, Cooktown and Townsville, 23 degrees for Mackay and Gladstone, 22 for Rockhampton, Emerald and Longreach, 21 at Mount Isa, Birdsville sitting on 23, Charleville 21, Roma 19, Toowoomba 15 degrees, Bundaberg 20, 20 degrees for the Sunshine Coast as well, the Gold Coast and Brisbane sitting on 19 degrees. Alrighty, this was last Friday's banger or clanger. You decided banger for Glen Campbell. That's a top song. I'm so glad you banged that one. It deserves it. Now, tonight's song on the chopping block is from 1990. It's a track by American rock band Concrete Blonde. The song was written in a cab on the way to a photo studio in Philadelphia by frontwoman Johnette Napolitano, and it was the last vocal recorded on their album Bloodletting. And it's written from the viewpoint of a woman in love with an alcoholic. It got to number 2 on the Australian charts, but is it still a banger, or is Joey now a clanger?

0: Okay, banger or clanger, Queensland, it's over to you, Joey, by Concrete Blonde. The number to text your decision tonight, 0467 922 612, 0467 922 612. If you vote for banger, means you love it, you're happy to hear it again. If you vote clanger, it means, oh, heavens, I'm happy to never hear that song again. And I'm hoping the majority of people feel the same way. It means we never play that song on the evening show ever again. 0467 922 612. B for banger, C for clanger tonight.
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0: Thank you, Johnny Manning. This is Smart Casual, our evenings quiz, where we test your smarts, but we like to keep it casual. And tonight, the man who's going to be joining me for Smart Casual is the fabulous Normie Rowe. Normie, hello.
6: Hi, Cal. It's great to be on the air with you again. I love your stuff.
0: Look, you and I have had a mutual appreciation society going for quite a while now.
6: Now, you're too young to say that. Maybe you do.
0: Not at all. Not at all. Now, we have questions about your career up tonight, which has been like, from the 60s to now, you just work and work and work, and you've been doing so much. So tell us about the tour you're going to be doing in June.
6: Yes, so we're heading off to Mirrabarra, to the beautiful Brolga Theatre, and then to a very quintessentially country beautiful theatre in Bundaberg, of course, the Moncrief Theatre. Then we're heading up to Gladstone for the Performing Arts Centre in Gladstone and the Pilbeam Theatre in Rockhampton, four shows in a row. We're looking forward to those absolutely amazingly.
0: Oh, they'll be fun. They'll be a lot of fun. And no doubt you've got so many fans in those areas as well who'll be so happy to hear from you.
6: Well, the show is a little different from the sort of cabaret thing that I've done over the years. It's more or less a theatre show. It's called Normie, The Story So Far.
0: Yep.
6: We've played it in quite a number of theatres in Victoria, South Australia and in southeastern Queensland. We did Twin Towns on Father's Day last year and it was a booming success. So we're booked back there once again on Father's Day.
0: Yep.
6: In the daytime so that the older fathers can go back and have a poppy nap.
0: Well, I'm all for that nowadays. You know, we all remember the days we talk about it. You know, we'd go out at 10 o'clock at night. In the 80s and 90s, you know, that was when you were just gearing up at 10 o'clock and now it's like, oh, God, I need to go to sleep by then.
6: Well, guess what? The other day I was up and I saw 5 a.m. Now, I usually see that coming home.
0: 5 a.m.? What were you doing?
6: Well,
0: were you partying?
6: You know, and then you get in your car and drive 200 or 300 kilometres and go home. And I always set a clock for myself. I never sleep past 8 hours, no matter what. That's been my life, you know.
0: I've enjoyed it
6: so much. I think more than anything, Cal, meeting the people after the shows these days is wonderful. I did a show down at Bellarine Peninsula the day after Anzac Day, down in just near Geelong, and we did a two-hour show, and it took us an hour and a half to finish having photos, selfies and all that sort of stuff, signing autographs and CDs and things that people take away as a memento of the show. And I always stay as long as the audience wants me to stay.
0: Oh, fantastic.
6: And there's a good reason for that. I went to HOTA, the Home of the Arts on the Gold Coast, to see Petula Clark a few years ago. I think she was 82.
0: Yep.
6: She sang for 2 hours, two one-hour sets, came out to the foyer, stayed there for an hour and a half signing autographs and taking photos. And I just thought, well, you know, here is a woman who starred in a movie with Fred Astaire when she was a little girl. And that shows her professional attitude. And to me, that's it validated my attitude to it as well.
0: Yep, just says everything. All right, Normie Rowe, we have how many questions? We have 10. Yes, I wrote them. 8. So I should know, you'd think. But no, that was earlier this afternoon and I'd forgotten. So here we go with the 8 questions. Now, you have them in front of you as well.
6: Yes, I do.
0: So let's meet our first contestant tonight, Normie Rowe. Say hello to Justin at Coolum. Hey, Justin.
7: G'day, guys. How are you going tonight?
6: Yeah, good, Justin. Good luck with this.
7: Fantastic. Is it going to be hard?
0: Well,
6: I do hope you're old to know the answers, old enough to know the answers.
0: Well, when you see, that's a question of I don't know. It depends how well you know Normie's career.
7: I can't believe I'm speaking to Normie Rowe.
0: Yeah, well, have you been a fan for a long time here, Justin?
7: Not as long as I'd like to be.
0: Oh, that's sweet.
6: Nice.
0: That's a sweet way to put it. Now, Justin Akulam, you are already a winner of the Smart Casual Limited Edition Fridge Magnet because you're first up tonight.
7: Fantastic.
0: So here we go. Question one, Justin. Now, okay. Normie, as I mentioned, is a star of stage and screen as well as music.
6: So in the 1980s, in which long-running TV drama did I play the character Doug Fletcher?
7: Doug Fletcher in the 80s?
0: Yes. It was a huge show in the 80s, so it's not...
7: Yeah.
6: And I'll give you a small hint. My love interest... My love interest was Abigail's character.
7: Oh.
0: That must have been nice. Like, if you're going to have a love interest... I don't know.
6: One of the sweetest people I've ever met. She's such a wonderful professional artist. Terrific. Love her.
0: Who are you going to go with, Justin? Which show are you going with?
7: I've got stage fright, 100%. 100% stage fright right now. I'm actually shaking. My hands are shaking. Listen, I don't know. I just don't know.
0: That's okay. Justin, that's absolutely fine. But you still win the limited edition fridge magnet just for having a crack. Thank you.
7: Thank you very much. Thanks, Normie.
0: There we go.
6: No worries, Justin. I hope to see you soon.
0: Justin at Coolum there. Normie, I think you got a bit starstruck, which is lovely. Scotty at Yangon, hello.
8: Hello, ma'am. How are you?
0: I'm very well. I've got a message here from Scruffy at Benarkin on Waka Waka Country, who says, I bet Justin was shaken all over. Ding, ding. Well done. Now, Scotty, have you been following Normie's career over the years?
8: No, I was a bit too young. I followed his fight with Ron Casey.
0: Well, they made it up over a cup of bushels tea, if I remember correctly.
8: Was it the Mike Walsh?
6: No, it was actually the midday show with Ray Martin. But
8: Ray Martin, you can have upset you over something to do with Anzac. Oh yeah. Anyway,
0: okay, it's interesting, Normie. That's what people remember. You've had this massive career of stage and screen and number one hits, and people are like, yeah, but you had a blue with Ron Casey. Australians are just. It's like we remember that.
6: I tell you what it's like. If I go out in the daytime. It's not if people mention it, it's when people mention it, I check my watch. Yeah. And I've got a log about 25 years long.
0: Yep, that's it. But you did make up over the bushels. Was it bushels or was some tea? Anyway.
6: Some tea. I think it might have been bushels. I can't remember.
0: Yeah, it was a long time ago.
8: It was around lunchtime and I must have been wagging school or sick.

0: Oh, okay, so just happened to be that day. Scotty, well done. Now, Scotty.
1: Just for that, you're going to get the next question wrong.
0: Sons and, whoops, I nearly told you. Which long-running TV drama did Normie star in the 80s as Doug Fletcher?
2: I'd say it's exactly what you just said. Our Sons and Daughters.
0: It was.
3: Well done.

0: Yes.
1: Bringing back memories?
0: Oh, absolutely. When I see it streaming on the Seven Network thing, there was this young kid playing against a very young lady, and I it must have been my grandson, I guess. Couldn't have been me.
1: Sorry, who was it?
0: It was me, but...
1: Oh, you're right.
2: My grandson.
0: Every day I look in the mirror and I see my dad looking back.
1: It's even worse when you walk past a, you know, a shop window and something and you go, oh, that person should do their hair. Oh, that's me. Oops. Indeed. Oh, all right. Now, Scotty at Yangon, Normie had 11 chart toppers back in the day. Normie.
0: Yeah.
1: Next part of the question.
0: Sorry.
1: That's okay.
0: However, my 1964 version of which song was the biggest hit of my career, okay, perhaps the biggest selling record in the 1960s.
1: It was a cracker of a song.
2: Yes, Mum loved.
1: Did your mum play Normie's songs?
2: No, but she's a massive Doug Parkinson fan, so I listen to, it ain't necessarily so.
1: Oh.
0: Sorry, mate.
1: You're in the vicinity, but not quite it, Scotty. He was kind of there, but not, just not, if you know what I mean, Normie.
0: Yeah. Well, it was part of a double-sided hit.
1: Ooh.
0: He did mention the other side before, but that wasn't the question.
1: It wasn't. But we've got now, if anybody wants to play the quiz tonight with Normie Rowe, get on the phone, 1300-222-612. Had a bit of fun tonight. We've got Matt from Kedron on the line. Hey, Matt.
3: Oh, hey, how you going?
1: Good. You sound a bit younger than Normie and I.
3: Just a little bit, not much.
1: Okay. But that doesn't mean you don't know your music.
3: Oh, you never know.
1: Well, that's right. Okay, so we've got this 1964 version of a song which was the biggest hit of Normie's career and possibly the biggest selling Australian song of the 60s. Like, it was huge, this song, and quite rightly so. Now, I can give you a hint. It was a hit for Doris Day as well.
3: Right.
0: But around 1953, that was.
1: Yes. But Normie did a rocked-up version, which was very cool and remains cool.
3: Look, I've got no idea. I wouldn't have any clue. I'm sorry.
0: No.
1: Yeah, unfortunately. Sorry about that, Matt.
3: Oh, that's all right. Thanks for having me on.
1: No worries. Matt at Kedron tonight. On the quiz, probably a little bit young for this particular quiz tonight, Normie. But Dean from Brisbane, I have faith in Dean from Brisbane. Hey, Dean.
4: And I have a deeper devotion.
1: Well this is it. Dean, now is this 90-year-old Dean with the 18 children and two on the way?
4: 86,
1: sorry. I've aged you by 4 years. My apologies.
4: You have. Normie, it's not fair, is it? I'm shaking all over to get on.
0: Here it is again. Okay, so we've already said the song we're after is actually on the other side of Shaken All Over.
1: Yeah.
4: I know. I just ran to speak to Normie, really.
1: Can you answer the question for me to put me out of my misery?
4: I can. You know I can.
1: I know you can.
4: But, yeah, Normie, I loved you on the midday show. I was there in the audience. And it was a great, great moment on Australian television.

0: You're in the audience.
1: Yeah, I work for Channel 9.
0: Really?
2: You're the only one I know that's admitted it.
1: It was great. And I tell you, Ray didn't know what to do. I thought his wig had come off.
2: I think he still sticks it on. Anyway.
0: Everybody
1: the
0: was...
1: The funny thing is, because Cully's good, big with the young ones,
0: yeah.
1: They won't know. They wouldn't know what we're talking about. You were right. They wouldn't know that. They wouldn't even remember it.
0: No, they wouldn't remember that incident.
2: They're pretty good with Google.
0: They're all looking it up as we speak.
2: Actually, I got a new T-shirt that I'm merchandising when I go to the show. On the front it says, "Don't you know who I am?"
1: And yes, on the back, that's my baby.
2: On the back it says, "Google me."
1: Smart. I love that ad you did with that English journalist from Channel 2. Normie Rowe, look at you. Because I had some kids that were grown up then and they thought, who's Normie Rowe? And I had a big conversation with them. And that really got you into that generation. Remember that ad?
0: No, I don't either.
1: You were doing something on health. Normie Rowe, look at you. You lost some weight.
2: It was a heart health promotion thing for one of the that's right.
0: Nice.
1: 1988, 87, 88 from memory.
2: Yeah, that'd be right. I know in the 60s the London Egg Board had this ad saying happiness is egg shaped, and the record company always saw me with a smile on my face, so they just took out a lot of posters on the back of buses, and it said, Normie Rowe is happiness is Normie Rowe shaped. Everybody thought I was an egg.
1: It's better than being called Peter Russell Clark, because one of my friends thought you were Peter Russell Clark, and I went, no.
0: Oh, really?
1: He did something with butter from memory. All those years ago.
2: Butter and margarine. Yeah, that's
0: nice. Oh, my God. So we're going back now, lads.
1: Yes. Yes, sir, that's my baby. That's
0: okay, my... Dean.
1: I'm wrong, am I?
0: What is this song that Normie sang that was one of the biggest... Said... Oh, what did he say?
1: Yes, sir, that's my baby.
2: That's my... Of course, that was sponsor.
0: That's not it.
1: No, I'm wrong. Sorry, Normie. It was good to speak to you. Yes, it's 20 babies, 20 babies. Mum had 38, of course.
0: Thank you. Oh, Dean, that is... I'm surprised, you Normie, that Dean got that wrong, actually.
2: Yeah, me too.
0: He's very knowledgeable.
2: We had enough chances, didn't we?
0: Yeah.
2: No, we better get on with this or you're going to run out of time. And
0: nah, it doesn't matter. By the time we get
2: to the last question, we'll be Sunday morning with Macca.
0: Won't be so bad. Love a bit of Macca, as you do you. You had your new song on with Macca on the weekend.
2: Yes, he played Johnny Chester's and my new duet, We're Only Here for the Beer. It was released today, by the way.
0: Oh, fantastic.
2: And it's on one of those streaming services, you know. I won't mention them, but those stream services, you can ask for it and they'll play it for you.
0: All right. I'll just see if you... We don't have it, but I'm going to find it before we get to Songs You Love tonight. Okay. Kerry's at Kangaroo Point. Hey, Kerry.
3: Yeah, hi, Kelly. Hello, Normie. We're the same vintage. We're both in the Vietnam...
2: Now we're talking.
3: Oh, we're both in the Vietnam draw. Your number come up and mine didn't.
2: Yeah, we can say that. Now, listen, Kerry, do you know the name of the song?
3: Que sera, sera.
0: Oh, yeah.

0: so hard. Do you remember?
1: He was a huge star in the 60s. Absolutely off the planet. He was that popular.
2: It came out of Sunshine Records, whose home was Cloudland Ballroom.
1: Mm. And you know, normally Doris Day sang that song in the movie, The Man Who Knew Too Much in the 50s.
2: Yes, that's right.

0: it's Gundawindi is correct. I went to high school there, scholarship.
1: It's Gunsind, the horse, so it's Gundawindi.
0: Territory, yes. Yep. Yes.
2: Yep. When in doubt. can we go on? Do you mind? I'm going to take over your program. So.
1: No, do what you like.
2: Well, we're going to answer the next question.
1: Oh, okay.
2: It's your turn.
0: I probably won't know the next one.
1: So I'll yes, you will.
0: We can give someone a go.
1: Okay, Normie had a backing band. Normie, do you want to give three choices as to what the name of your backing band was?
2: Okay, I've got three choices. A, the Princes. Normie Rowe and the Princes. Mm. B, Normie Rowe and the Playboys. Or C, Normie Rowe and the Pineapples.
0: I reckon Playboys.
1: Playboys is correct.
0: Only, well done, only because that, it man. Sounds better. Mm. It sounds better than the other two. I didn't really, I couldn't remember, but as soon as you said Playboys probably rang a bit of a hit a bell, I think.
1: How did that name come to be, Normie? Do you remember?
2: It was named basically after the drummer who still plays with me today. He's 84.
1: Oh, my gosh.
2: His name is Graham Trotman, and we call him Trotter, or Johnny Young's Polish wife calls him Trotsky, or more accurately, Trotsky. And when they were looking for a name, the promoter's wife of one of the dancers they were playing at said, well, why don't you name yourself after you, Trotter, because you're a playboy.
0: Kelly, I'll get off and give someone else a go. It's only 6 minutes to go, so it's been great talking to you, Normie. A lot of good memories.
2: Yeah, it's fantastic. Thanks, mate. Lovely to talk to you.
1: There we go. Okay, that's Kerry at Kangaroo Point. Now, Normie, I've got a wonderful text here that says, Kelly, I hear Normie honouring many entertainers for their professionalism, but I just want to give him a shout-out for his professionalism and contribution to my daughter's uni film production of Halt. I think it's amazing how he's prepared to give back to the industry. Unfortunately, we only migrated to Australia in 2000, so don't know anything about his early years, although I did get to hear some of his talents at the Tivoli at Phil Emmanuel's tribute to his life. Thank you, Normie, for your dedication to the arts. Martin at Wakeley.
2: How nice.
1: Isn't that lovely?
2: Yeah, it was a really interesting movie. It was a student's movie made. I played Harold Holt.
1: Yep.

0: Anyway, so that's all good because you've got so many good ones.
1: Yeah, I was the only Harold Holt to use a towel after the swim. Anyway.
0: The only one we saw again.
1: You know something? I was mentioning Cloudland before, and it was such an icon. I thought it was a terrible shame that it was ever pulled down and just sold off. But, you know, one of the reasons I think it should have been kept is because I would say of the day, around about 25% of the population of Brisbane was conceived in the car park.
0: No one talks about it, but you're so very right.
1: Oh, you sound like you got some knowledge.
0: Well, not me personally.
1: Okay.
0: Now, well, that's my story. I'm sticking to it. We've got Dean at Warwick on the line. Hey, Dean.
2: Hey, Kel. How you doing?
0: Very well indeed. Now, did you want to play the quiz or did you want to have a chat with Normie?
2: Well, I was thinking that you guys must be pretty desperate because you gave me a call to play the quiz after I sent a message in about Yangon.
0: Yangon, yeah, Scotty from Yangon, because Kathy Schnitzeling, who's a film presenter and also has worked Landline many years and many other ABC productions, lives out that way.
2: She certainly does, and my mate does her lawns and things like that, and I talk to her mum all the time.
0: There we go. All right, one more question. Are you ready?
2: Rightio.
0: Okay, so we know that Normie had lots of hits. Let's talk about the one from the musical Porgy and Bess, Normie.
1: Okay, so which song from George Gershwin's Porgy and Bess was a hit for me and the Playboys in 1965?

0: I mean, get a right answer or Metallica, but that one.
1: Oh dear.
0: Oh yes.
2: That's not going to help.
0: Yes, I have a very eclectic music thing going on, and that is not one.
2: Okay. Dean, thank you anyhow for playing.
1: Not a logical one.
2: No. Well, for those playing at home.
3: It ain't necessarily so.
2: Beautiful version. Normie Rowe, thank you very much. We're going to have to leave it there, but Normie is playing Maryborough on Thursday, 11th of June, Bundaberg, Friday the 12th, Gladstone Entertainment and Convention Centre, Saturday the 13th, and Rockhampton at the Pilbeam Theatre, Sunday the 14th. Normie, thank you so much for being my special guest host tonight.
1: You know, anytime, Gal, I really love you, and I love your work. I think you're one of the best broadcasters in Australia today.
2: Thank you, mate. There's a lovely Normie Rowe. It's 8 o'clock.
4: ABC News. Good evening, I'm Noni Edwards. New South Wales police are working to formally identify a heavily decomposed body found in the state's central west. It's believed to be that of accused triple murderer Julia Ingram. Lucy Thackray has more.
5: It has been a huge search for over 3.5 months now to try and find Julian Ingram after he was accused of killing 3 people and injuring another in the Central West on January 22. And although it has been police that have been searching, it was actually National Parks and Wildlife staff that found the body of a man that is believed to be Julian Ingram next to a ute. It was at Round Hill Reserve, which is 100 kilometres northwest of Lake Kajaliko, where he was last seen. And there have been no positive sightings of Julian since that day.
4: Economists say Australians should temper their expectations when it comes to cost of living relief in tomorrow's federal budget. The government is expected to make changes to capital gains tax discounts, negative gearing, and the rules around trusts. It's also trying to balance cost of living measures without adding to inflation. EY chief economist Sherelle Murphy says support will likely be limited.
6: It would probably just be taken away by the Reserve Bank in the form of higher interest rates anyway. So I don't think we should actually expect too much in terms of handouts from the government. And unfortunately, that's actually the right thing to do at the moment.
4: An anti-Semitism researcher has told the Royal Commission most anti-Israel criticism isn't treated as anti-Semitism when collating national statistics. The inquiry has been hearing evidence from Julie Nathan, the research director at the Executive Council of Australian Jewry, which publishes annual reports on the number of anti-Semitic incidents. Its most recent report found there were more than 1,600 incidents of abuse and violence directed at the Jewish community between October 2024 and September 2025. Ms. Nathan has told the inquiry, criticism of Israel is only treated as anti-Semitic if it invokes Nazi or anti-Jewish tropes.
7: Probably most criticism of Israel, even though a lot of it is incredibly offensive, we don't treat as anti-Semitic. So I have very strict guidelines to determine when something that's anti-Israel is anti-Semitic.
4: The Australian Medical Association WA President Dr. Kyle Hoth says the risk of hantavirus spreading is close to zero. 4 Australians, a permanent resident and a New Zealander who were on board the hantavirus-stricken MV Hondius cruise ship will be transported to Western Australia and immediately transferred to a quarantine facility in Bullsbrook in Perth's north. The passengers will be ordered to quarantine for a minimum of 3 weeks where they will be closely monitored. Dr. Hoth says the virus holds very low pandemic potential.
8: Transmission of the hantavirus requires very close contact, so it's not as readily spread as something like COVID.
4: The Royal Children's Hospital says a young boy rescued from under a train at North Melbourne Railway Station this afternoon is in a critical condition. It took emergency services nearly an hour to free the boy, who was trapped under a train carriage halfway along a platform at the station. It's not yet clear how the boy, aged 11 or 12, became trapped. Ambulance Victoria's Alex Hemsley says it was a confronting scene for first responders.
9: We will be providing significant welfare support for our staff members on scene now and moving forward, as will the other services, but incredibly traumatic for all involved.
4: Northern Territory Police say they've completed a use of force review into an incident where a Network 10 camera operator was pepper sprayed in an Alice Springs riot. Matt Garrick reports.
10: The arrest of the alleged murderer of Kumanjayi little baby, Jefferson Lewis, sparked the riot outside the Alice Springs Hospital.

0: In footage of the incident, cameraman Matthew Bonser can be seen being sprayed in the face by an officer while filming the riot outside the hospital. In a subsequent review, police have found the spraying was not inappropriate under the circumstances. Network 10 told the ABC it had no further comment on the matter, while the Media, Entertainment and Arts Alliance says it's concerned by the incident.
1: Experts are warning young people to be very sceptical of online get-rich-quick schemes. Many videos explicitly targeting Australian men in their late teens and 20s claim that just a few months of study could set you up to earn big and escape the 9-to-5. But the courses appear to lack certification. Professor of Management at Sunshine Coast Uni, Deanna Grant-Smith, has told Triple J Hack, courses that promise this type of financial freedom are always too good to be true.
2: There's a few red flags for me, and I think that the flag that is almost the brightest for me is the one that says no skills, no experience, but then you have to come and do this training with us. They're telling you that this is for people who don't know anything because they're going to tell you everything you need for a price.
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5: We are going to be having a word in your ear shortly with a very special guest tonight. Did you know that in medieval times, only the very rich were allowed to wear colourful clothing, whilst the lower classes were restricted to more muted, natural tones? The language of clothing with the Lord of Language, Rolly Sussex, and a very special guest from Queensland Theatre in just a moment. 22 degrees in Charters Towers, around 21, 22 degrees in Gladstone, Rockhampton, Emerald, Longreach, Mount Isa, Birdsville and Charleville tonight. Sitting on 23 degrees at Mackay, 17 for Roma, 15 at Toowoomba, around 19, 20 degrees for Bundaberg, Brisbane, the Gold Coast and the Sunshine Coast. Now, our banger or clanger tonight is this one from Concrete Blonde.

0: go, Joey by Concrete Blonde. If you've never really listened to the lyrics of that song before, the front woman for Concrete Blonde wrote it about an alcoholic boyfriend that she had at the time. She was in a cab heading to a photo shoot, and that poured out of her. So Concrete Blonde's Joey is tonight's banger or clanger. Give me your verdict. 0467 922 612.
1: The ABC's word wizard, the lord of language, Professor Rolly Sussex with A Word in Your Ear.
0: And welcome to tonight's Word in Your Ear, which is all about indeed, Earl of the Erudite, Prince of Pronunciation, Viscount of the Vernacular, Lord of Language, Professor Rolly Sussex. Good evening.
2: And I'm dressed.
0: You are. You're dressed impeccably. You always do, though.
2: All right, thank you.
0: Yes, you do. And our very special guest tonight is Natalie Reiner, who is costume manager at Queensland Theatre. Hello.
3: Hello, how are you?
0: Excellent. Thank you for coming in tonight. Appreciate it. How did you get into stage costuming?
3: I started in fashion. I always had an interest in clothes and fashion. My grandmother was a milliner. I studied fashion overseas, came back, did some more study, realised I wanted to train up a little bit more, and I'd heard about a course in Sydney which was a theatrical costume course. And I initially just did it to up my skill, and I just fell in love with theatre and stage. That was over 20 years ago.
0: I suppose the joy of that would be anything and everything can happen on a stage in terms of costuming. You're not stuck with either one particular genre

0: or types of fabrics or whatever your imagination might bring up if you're just designing for yourself?
1: Absolutely, absolutely. You know, it could be a renaissance, could be turn of the century, could be yesterday. There's a lot more freedom, a lot more difficulty like that. But, it's a lot more fun.
0: I think it would be absolutely a wonderful way to spend a career. Now, Rolly Sussex.
2: Do you know where milliner comes from?
0: No.
2: Milan.
0: No. Really?
2: Need someone from Milan. Yeah, in Italy.
0: Were they particularly good hat makers?
2: They were probably well known to be excellent in all sorts of dressing things. Just as, you know, denim is de Nîmes, of Nîmes, because there's a city in the south of France called Nîmes, and the material that came from Nîmes was de Nîmes, and that's where you get denim from.
0: Oh, did not know that.
2: There you go.
0: Learned quite a bit already. It's only past eight.
1: I'm going to keep learning too. Yep.
0: That's it. Now, Rolly.
2: Yes.
0: Clothes that we don't wear anymore. You were talking about something your dad used to wear that we don't really have anymore.
2: No, Boyangs.
0: Boyangs.
2: Now, a Boyang is if you're working in a rather, well, a field with lots of seeds and things that can get up your trousers. A Boyang was a sort of a garter thing that you wore around the outside to hold your trousers against your socks and stop the ingress of insects as well, by the way. But in my dad's case, after the war, I was born in 45, which is a long time ago. Mum used to knit socks, and the socks had no elastic, and so they tended to fall down. And so you needed a little sort of garter thing with a little clip to stop them falling down around your ankles.
0: And that was the Boyang. The
2: Boyang, yeah. And there was another thing with a clip, which, of course, was a suspender, which in those days was a lady's garment to stop your stockings falling down.
0: Ah, yes.
2: But then from the Americans, we borrowed suspender for braces. My dad used to wear braces, right? Which
0: was this before belts became a regular part?
2: I think so. Yes. Well,
1: braces certainly were, or suspenders. Yeah. I mean, I tend to call them suspenders, but there we go.
2: I didn't realise there was a period when a belt might not have been so usual.
1: No, but I mean, personally, we use suspenders all the time because your pants sit so much better if you're wearing suspenders versus a belt. Cause it sits at the correct spot and doesn't move.
0: Oh, nice.
2: I'm not sure I have a correct spot.
0: No. The last person I remember in suspenders would be Robin Williams, I think, when he was Mork from Ork back in the day.
2: But there are other things. I mean, no, the Homburg hat is never known nowadays, although the Akubra lives on. Galoshes. How long is it since you've seen someone in galoshes?
0: A long time. I just thought they were wellies.
2: Then they're a low welly. They're sort of an overshoe made of rubber that goes over your ordinary street shoes, and it comes from the Latin word for a Gallic shoe, a French shoe, as it were. And spats and gaiters and so on, even waistcoats are on the way out, it seems to me.
1: Yeah, they come in and they come out.
2: Yeah. But in other words, this is a moving feast, and over the years, there are about, I think I've got a list of 80-something terms for women's clothing and 65 for men. But over the last few, I mean, for a while, a lot of the men's ones were military, like a raglan sleeve.
1: Yes.
2: Or Wellington boots.
0: Right? Yeah.
2: But then we get to the 20th century and we get more into sports things, don't we?
1: Yeah, and that's where you've got a raglan sleeve in a lot of sportswear.
2: Of course.
1: Well, your classic Bonds T-shirt's got a raglan.
2: Yeah. So it does.
1: Yeah.
2: Right. Okay. the thing which you were talking about before, Kel, the laws about who could wear what sort of material.
0: Yes.
2: This was a way of defining, well, of making sure that privilege stayed where the rich people wanted it to be. So you could only wear purple or red if you were royalty.
0: Right.
2: Close to it.
0: So even nobility couldn't. I thought
2: upper nobility was all right. But ordinary people, dying material was really quite expensive.
0: Yes.
2: And so they just wore natural linen and probably didn't wash it very much, so it would have been, they looked very natural.
0: Smelled very natural too, I would imagine.
2: Silk was only for the very, very rich, of course. The word silk comes from the word Greek, the Greek word for people from eastern places. So anyone east of the Mediterranean I think it was a Ceres, and that's where silk comes from, way, way back.
0: Indeed. So when you're looking at costuming, Natalie, are you, are you thinking about the fibres, or is that necessary for a stage production?
1: We are, because also the fabrication will depend on the fibres, and that does make a difference. There's, I mean, we've come a long way, and so what would be the polyesters of the 60s and 70s is very, very different to your polyesters now. So we look at many things, like, you know, how long the production's going to be on for, so therefore what fabrics. But there's still something to be said about silk. You can't replicate it.
2: It breathes.
1: It does.
2: There's polyester. The only time I ever see polyester now is on the label of clothing that you buy, where it says, you know, so many percent cotton, so many percent polyester or whatever. Nobody says polyester or even nylon.
0: Yes.
2: Which was invented in, what, 1938 or something?
0: Well, you're looking at me like I might know.
2: Well, you do.
0: Thank you.
1: Nylon was from DuPont, I think.
0: Yes.
2: You're dead right. Yeah. Absolutely. Yeah. But then things like crinolines are now no longer.
1: No.
2: Have you ever worn one?
1: As a joke, yes.
2: You better explain to the listener. What
0: is a crinoline?
1: A crinoline is essentially a lady's a cage that would go underneath the skirt. So depending on the period, they would change in shape. So traditionally they'd be made out of whalebone to keep...
0: Keep the shape.
1: Yep.
2: Ah, whalebone reminds one of corsets.
0: Yes, pulling in of waist, very gone with the wind.
1: Or they'd also call them stays.
2: What was the difference?
1: They're essentially the same thing, but they were known as stays. Yeah. But we've definitely taken the word
2: corset.
1: Ladies
2: used to faint because they were so pulled in at the waist they couldn't breathe. It's quite vicious things, you know.
0: Well, yes, but I suppose once again, once we hit the 60s and feminism, all those undergarments that had been such a part of keeping us all in and the waist in and flat and all those things left. And then they all came back again with your Spanx and all those other undergarments that are just coming back again, Natalie.
1: Absolutely. We haven't learnt anything.
0: No. Still trying to make ourselves look a certain way, Rolly.
2: What I must drop in is the word bra.
0: Yes.
2: Because it's supposed to come from brassiere. Well, it did. We borrowed the French word brassiere, but in French, brassiere means a child's smock or harness.
0: Oh.
2: And so we borrowed the word, but we've got the meaning wrong. Because in French, a bra is a soutien-gorge, which is something which holds up your bust.

0: Hollywood bra.
1: Yes.
0: Because it's supposed to come from brassiere.
1: Mm-hmm.
0: Well, it did. We borrowed the French word brassiere, but in French, brassiere means a child's smock or harness.
1: Oh.
0: And so we borrowed the word, but we've got the meaning wrong. Because in French, a bra is a soutien-gorge, which is something which holds up your bust.
1: You get the list of productions that are going to be coming to Queensland Theatre. I imagine you're getting them away ahead. This season, for example, we've got the Sapphires on at the moment. So you're looking, what, 60s girl group sort of feel. Yep. Then you've got Pride and Prejudice. Once again, that can be a 18th, 19th century, or it can be, you know, yesterday, depending how they want to play it. Do Not Go Gentle. You've got Strong Is the New Pretty, which looks to be about female AFL.
2: Absolutely.
1: Female footy. Small Mouth Sounds, and then the musical Into the Woods, which is fairy tales. So do you ever look at something and go, oh, God, no, I don't want to have to make those costumes? Is there any particular era that makes you think, please, Lord, no? No. Or do you have a favourite?
2: Yes. If you're talking about something Elizabethan era, it would be about the people to be able to create that. The work that's it's so labour intensive. I mean, my favourite thing, 30s and 40s, I get very excited about it. And it's just aesthetically.
1: What, the flapper dresses and the Art Deco look? Or?
2: No, just past that. So your bias cut.
1: Oh, yeah.
2: Just pre-war sort of. There's just something in the fabrics to the rayons and the printed rayons. It's just, I just love it.
1: Yeah. Well, they're so feminine. The clothes of that era were very feminine, weren't they, and very flattering.
2: Yeah, no, I just love it. You know, we've all got our favourites, but
1: it's one of yours.
2: But that's one thing I love about what I do is that it's never the same thing twice.
1: Yeah. What about men's costuming? Are there parts of men's wear that you look back and think, gosh, I wish that had come back into fashion?
2: Oh, anything. Anything with a suit, a tie, and you know, gents tailoring is just—it's one of those things that I call it the dark arts. It's a very different skill set to women's wear, and there's also not a lot of people who do it. So.
1: What makes it a specialised area?
2: It's the way it's created. So when we do ladies' wear, so the way we would do it, say we would get the design, then it would be made into a toile. Now, a toile is generally it's a calico mock-up. It might not be made out of calico. So then we can fit it, and then it would go back to the pattern maker, they'll recut it, and they'll make it in the real fabric and back and forwards. Where traditionally tailoring is cut from the cloth straight from the get-go.
1: Yeah.
0: So
1: you don't want to make a mistake on that.
2: No, so it's very... for instance, when we were doing Pride and Prejudice, the original time, and with the tailor, and they all got very excited that the tailor was working so far ahead. And I'm like, so it's all kind of tacked together, so, you know, just hand-stitched together. And I went, oh, you don't understand. That whole thing's going to be taken apart to put the interfacings, interlinings, all of that, because of just the quality of cloth. It's quite specific, and I'm really fascinated, and it's something that I could never imagine doing. I would love to, but I need to have started a long time ago.
0: Yeah.
1: That sounds wonderful, though.
0: I suppose in many ways, since men started wearing suits, the suit has stayed a sort of a fairly static model, hasn't it? I mean, that you have wide legs and narrow legs and things. There was the zoot suit and in the 40s or so.
2: Yeah, that's right.
0: It was a kind of a Hispanic thing, wasn't it? Sort of.
2: I believe tight, so, but...
0: whatever. But no, men still have, you know, you have a nice jacket and pants and things. And whereas women's fashions... Oh, there's another one, bloomers.
2: Bloomers.
0: Amelia Bloomer, I think, an American underwear designer. Women's fashions have seemed to be much more creative and varied and out there, I think, you know.
2: Yeah, and the materials used as well, definitely the changing of the women's silhouette.
0: Mm.
2: So you were talking about with the underwear and the corsets and the like. So that comes into play as well.
0: And ladies used to be more ample in certain periods.
2: Absolutely.

0: Absolutely.
1: As it's a sign of wealth in some periods, as opposed to others where being very thin was a sign of wealth. It's strange.
2: That's true, actually. I told you say these ones.
1: I think every now and again I come up with an absolute pearler.
2: I've got one that I've never known, Barathea, which is the name of a black material that you make men's penguin suits out of. Is that right?
0: Yeah, Barathea is a pure wool. It doesn't necessarily have to be black.
2: Oh, really?
0: It's the weight and it's the weave. Mm. So it's got a twill weave. So twill is on a diagonal. Yeah. It's So once again, back to something like Pride and Prejudice or something, you want a Barathea. And it's very expensive and hard to find.
2: Yeah.
0: So, yeah, but it's beautiful cloths that are hard to come by.
2: And if you have a really good, really quality wool jacket, you know the way it sits and fits.
0: Yeah, because a lot of men's suits now are made out of very lightweight wool.
2: Yes.
0: So,
2: got to be good.
0: Yeah.
2: And cost them it. Yeah, Barathea, by the way, is one of these words no one knows where it comes from.
1: Okay, so, just in there.
0: And I used to call it Barathea. I got
1: so someone tapped you
0: many.
1: On the...
0: That's right.
1: I usually get that for place names in regional Queensland, where somebody will ring up and go, "Love you, Kel, but that's not how you say it."
2: Yes, like Alora for Allora and so on. Do they get it wrong?
1: Exactly.
2: And we haven't even talked about shoes.
1: Please do.
2: Well. Where to start?
0: Please.
2: Well, among kids, for example, you wouldn't have sand shoes nowadays.
1: No.
2: Plimsolls is British, and very often you talk about Nikes or whatever and you know, what the latest fashionable brand is. But, you know, when I was at primary school, you had sand shoes and that was it.
1: Yes, well...
2: Or Dunlop volleys.
1: For a while, the volleys were the tennis shoes.
2: Yes.
1: And then you had the netball shoe, which was this heavy black... I think it was a Dunlop as well, but it wasn't the volley. It was something else. And I wonder any of us can walk after having worn that shoe because it was not good. It was not flexible at all. But you do go through those. I mean, if any of us had a time machine, we'd go back and invest in sports shoes.
2: I think so.
1: Because that's where all the money is.
0: Sneakers, trainers, or like my son calls them, kicks.
1: Yeah.
2: Yes.
0: So...
2: I've got another one which I didn't know until I started preparing for this program. Where does a cravat come from?
1: Oh, yes.
2: Comes from Croat.
1: Mm-hmm.
2: Because the Croatian mercenaries who were fighting in various bits of Europe in the 19th century had this kind of thing, which is a sort of a tied scarf thing around the neck.
0: That's right.
2: And that's where cravat comes from.
1: Oh, well, Matt Preston's Insta handle, I think, is Matt's Cravat.
2: Oh.
1: Because he always wears cravats. Always very, very beautifully dressed.
2: Uh-huh.
1: Matt Preston. Yeah.
2: Show me a man who can tie a bow tie nowadays, too.
1: Mm. Well, they're all done, aren't they, before you even get to them?
0: Yeah,
1: even the little ties now, they come with which is a little bit lazy, lads.
2: And what's a vest? Well, the first time I went to England, a vest was a singlet.
1: Right.
2: In America, a vest is a waistcoat.
1: Mm.
2: In Australia, do we wear... it's a high-vis vest.
1: We wear, yes. It's not quite fashion, though, is it? It's not, just don't run me over.
2: But if you had a vest in... Will you talk about it in the theatre?
0: excuse me. I would call it a waistcoat.
2: Yeah.
0: So, it partly would be from... because we go through different eras and, you know, what we do. So, so maybe what I call it, someone next to me might be calling it something different.
1: Yeah. Well, this is the thing too, isn't it? It depends where you come from. Bathers, togs, swimmers being the usual example in Australia.
2: And various other slightly more anatomical versions thereof.
1: Yes.
2: Yeah.
1: Exactly. So where you come from can very, very much influence how you describe a piece of clothing.
2: Yeah. I mean, pantaloons. You know, the Regency, really.
1: Mm-hmm.
2: Comes from Italian, Pantalone, who was a character in a comic play. Some of these, you know, the foreign borrowings. But if you think about it, I don't think we have very many words that are Japanese, say, apart from...
1: No, kimono is the word we use, but we don't wear them.
0: Kimono, but, you know, we will have a kimono sleeve.
1: Mm.
0: We will reference that.
2: Okay. A kimono sleeve is like a...
1: Big, very long sleeve.
0: Very square.
2: Oh, like on an academic gown?
0: Yes.
2: Yeah, okay.
1: Mm-hmm.
2: But again,

0: Chinese Indian clothes names.
1: Mm.
0: Kammerbund is from Indian. I think it's from Hindi. And it means, you know, it's a sort of a waist sash type of thing.
1: I'm going to ask you, where does turban come from? Do you know?
0: No.
2: Turban? Mm.
0: I would imagine Turkish, but I'm not quite sure. Possibly. Okay. A lot of these things go back to Arabic.
1: Okay.
0: Right. Mm. Like kohl, which is the K-O-H-L, which is...
1: it's in the eyeliner. Or, yeah.
0: Yes.
2: So when you're looking at fashion for a particular eras, can you begin to see, Natalie, when the sewing machine started to come in, when industrialization started to affect clothing and how that might appear on a stage?
1: You could, however, like things like the Globe Theatre in the UK, up until not that long ago, they would recreate costumes by hand.
2: Gosh,
1: up until
2: that's commitment.
1: Not that long ago.
0: Really?
1: It would be in the last 25 years.
0: My goodness, because the sewing machine was 1840-something when someone managed to invent, you know, how you can get a loop through the thing and keep it going on when you come back through the material. But hand sewing, incredible. Mm. Mm.
1: What I can see, I mean, a reference would be, so we overlock seams, so that's a machine that kind of does the special stitch at the end. So that was, and I'm probably going to get my dates wrong, it was around the 30s, 40s. Mm. So sometimes we'll get a piece and we'll go, is that a reproduction or is that the original? Oh. So we'll open, you know, we'll have a look inside and sure enough, that'll make it quite clear.
0: Golly. Mm. I've got another couple of odd ones.
2: Yes.
0: A deerstalker hat.
1: Sort of, I know what it is.
0: Yeah, I know you.
2: The flappy ear one? Is that what we mean? Is that the deerstalker?
0: It's got flaps which you can let down.
1: Yeah, that's right. Yeah.
0: But they're Sherlock Holmes sort of.
2: Yes.
0: You know, 1910-ish possibly. Plus fours actually had 4 inches extra material because you had to cover the knee when you went on golfing or things.
1: Oh, I didn't know that.
2: Okay.
0: Plus fours, yeah. Knickerbockers.
2: Mm-hmm.
0: I think that's probably, I think it's named after someone. So it's an eponym again. There are lots of those.
2: Mm-hmm.
0: What gentleman now has a smoking jacket?
2: Only that guy who does the greeting on TikTok. You know, he's a professional greeter.
0: Mm.
2: And he's fabulously funny. He's a comedian, but he's also brilliantly polite with it.
0: Yeah.
2: Okay. And he wears this wonderful velveteen sort of, I'm trying to remember what colour, but like brightly coloured smoking jackets, and he just looks fantastic. He's got this thin moustache happening and just the whole kind of 1930s look, maybe 1940s. Yeah, just beautiful.
0: Of course, the
2: him
0: other...
2: and only him.
0: Yeah. Jeans, by the way, is from Genoa.
2: Uh-huh.
0: Another place name.
2: Mm-hmm.
0: But the other thing that's interesting is when did this happen? When women started wearing men's clothes and vice versa? When women in pants?
1: Ooh,
0: suffragettes, 1920s? Yeah, part of it?
2: Yeah, it'd have to be.
0: Yeah. But it's always
2: around World War I-ish.
0: Men on the whole have not taken over women's clothing, but women occasionally wear men's clothes. And they wear them rather better.
1: Back in Renaissance, I mean, the children, the boys were dressed as girls. They wore a dress.
0: Smocks and things, yeah.
1: Yeah.
0: Mm. And, of course, the pink and blue thing was only decided about 1920, I think. Before then, pink was regarded as a perfectly good boy's colour.
2: Mm. And is back to being that pretty
0: And the
2: much.
0: American fashion magazines, I think it was Vogue 1928 or something, they actually decided that we're going to come down strongly. This is blue is now a boy's colour and that's that.
2: Oh, well, I wish they hadn't. It'd be quite nice just to...
0: I have some pink shirts.
2: Not have gendered colour. It seems a bit strange, to be honest, that a colour has a gender attached to it.
0: Do you have funny names for colours? Rather, professional names for colours, I suppose?
1: No, there might be, you know, for particular where you'll get a Pantone book and there'll be, you know, your vermilion grip, like artists would.
2: Yeah.
1: But, some people will call it maroon, some people will call it burgundy. Is there a difference?
0: Yes.
1: Ooh.
0: But I think of burgundy as being a bit more reddish and maroon being slightly browner. Because it comes from marron, which is the French for a pit chestnut. Yeah.
1: Yep.
0: You speak French, so you know as well. But the maroons, we've talked about this before, it's not only a Queensland team, but I know people in Geelong who grew up saying maroon.
2: Mm.
0: Very odd, you know. I found an Indian one, a Nehru jacket.
1: Ah.
0: Yeah?
1: Yeah.
0: You know what?
2: What's a Nehru jacket?
1: Or named after, he was the Prime Minister, wasn't

0: So that's with a stand collar, a longer jacket.
1: The which collar?
0: A stand collar. So there's a, it's just that piece that a bit clerical in its look. So maybe, I don't know, about 1.5 centimetres tall could be a bit and straight down the front. So,
2: nice.
1: Yeah.
2: Brett at Ipswich says, hi, Kel, Rolly and Natalie, best man suit, the original 007.
1: Ah.
2: Did wear a suit nicely.
1: Yeah, right.
2: Mm.
0: Indeed.
2: All right, I think we need a last word. As much fun as this has been, and this has been
1: wonderful.
2: Wonderfully edifying. Yeah.
1: It's only fairly recently we've started getting T-shirts with things written on them.
2: Mm.
1: And they started writing manufacturers' names on them. And sometimes they started writing some fairly unprintable things on them.
2: Mm-hmm.
1: I've got one which says, don't trust atoms, they make up everything.
2: Oh, that's good.
1: Which is nice. The one I like is, my stomach is flat, but the L is silent.
2: I've got one coming, which is a cat hissing like a feral cat.
1: Yeah.
2: And it says, first of all, I'm a delight.
1: Oh.
2: In big pink letters.
1: I've got a last one. Irony.
0: The same.
1: Irony, the opposite of wrinkly.
2: Oh, that's good too. Natalie Ryan, it's been wonderful having you in here. Thank you so much.
1: It's another world, isn't it?
0: Thanks for having me.
2: Yeah. Absolutely. Absolutely. We'll have to come in one night day, I think, and have a little look around with you.
0: Fun things on.
2: Yeah, that's it.
1: I'm a subscriber at QTC, and I will now look at when they come on stage with a slightly different eye.
2: Exactly. Rolly Sussex, Natalie Ryan, thank you. And that's a word in your ear.
3: Thank you. Hi, I'm Zara Margolis. On Breakfast Tomorrow, you'll hear local news, local weather and local stories. 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
2: You with Kelly Higgins Divine this evening. Now we have What Do You Reckon coming up in just a tick, but our big banger or clanger tonight, Joey by Concrete Blonde. What did you decide, Queensland? Is it a banger? Is it a clanger? Here we go. If it's a banger, you'll hear the whole thing in applause. If it's a clanger, then you will hear a bomb drop on it somewhere through. Banger or clanger?

The accordion of destiny has decided that is indeed a banger tonight, as did you. And basically, that was 90% to 10% banger. So even though Rolly Sussex did shake his head at that song, so he was not a fan. He was one of that 10%. But for the rest of you, big banger tonight for Joey.

0: This is What Do You Reckon? And tonight's reckoners, Annie Papalotto, former ABC producer, now writer and a woman of leisure. Hello, Annie.
1: Hello, hello.
0: And Paddy Farrelly, actor, bon vivant and man about town. Hello.
2: Hey, Kelly, how are you?
0: Good, you love that, don't you?
2: It's absolutely the best ever. It's got to be on my headstone, Kelly.
0: Actor, bon vivant and man about town.
2: That's right.
0: Indeed. Now, you have been a man about Queensland recently.
2: I have. I just got back from the lovely far north of Queensland this morning.
0: Yes.
2: Note to self, don't drive for as many hours as I did.
0: Oh, my gosh. It's a big place, isn't it?
2: It's big, yeah. But beautiful, though.
0: Yeah.
2: But the weekend before, I was up at Mount Garnet.
0: Oh, lovely, where the lovely Julie lives.
2: That's where the lovely Julie is. And we did, I did ask several people, we did a bit of sleuthing and lurking about the place. We couldn't find Julie.
0: Oh, right? Darn.
2: But who I did come across was a lovely lady called Heather from the Whit Sundays. And she wanted to make a special mention to you that she loves the bones of you. And she listens every single day, all day. And she loves listening to you, Kelly. So hello, Heather in the Whit Sundays.
0: Heather. Yeah. Was Heather up at Mount Garnet
2: as well? She was. She's up there with her sister Jean. Tirabella Camp. Lovely people, yeah.
0: Well, hello to everybody in that part of Queensland. Yeah. Good to have you there. Did you enjoy it?
2: Oh, it's fabulous. There's so many things like that in rural Queensland, whether you go out west towards Charleville direction or up towards Cairns. You know Cairns very well.
0: Cairns and Charleville.
2: Yeah, there's so many things happening all the time that you'd never hear about, you know? Mm. Like wonderful things. And like even coming down through Cardwell yesterday, there's a bit of a sign up there where they had a lovely memorial for the Battle of the Coral Sea in World War II. I mean, you don't hear about those things, and I went to the Anzac Parade in Cairns over in Stratford, the small one in Stratford. Just wonderful. Yeah. And the patriotism on display, the love of country, it was just really nice.
0: Yeah, it's beautiful. And they had a different experience, of course, of war than other places around Australia. They were a lot closer to it.
2: There were several gentlemen there who'd fought. My wife's grandfather, he had 1,000 flying hours in combat in a bullfighter in New Guinea. And he survived.
0: That's it. And it's only when you go right up the far north and see the Torres Strait and the islands up there and you realise how close to Papua New Guinea they are that you realise just how close the Japanese came to being on Australian soil.
2: Yeah, and it's interesting that here in Brisbane we have MacArthur Centre because that's how far they reckon they were going to get in before they could stop them.
0: Yeah.
2: So, Douglas was down here.
0: I thought the Brisbane line was where they're going to cut everything off. Yeah. It's like, well, you've got to get through the ones above the Brisbane line first, and good luck with that.
2: Good luck with that, yeah.
0: Exactly. All right. Now, you might have seen some videos over the weekend, Paddy and Annie, of about 200 people who were doing what is called speed running through the Church of Scientology in Brisbane. Now, it's a place where very few people actually know what the insides look like. Well, not anymore. I suppose they've got video now, but speed running is a gaming term that means to go through a level quickly, and in this case it's a social media trend to see how far you can get into buildings to see what it's like without getting caught. Now, curiosity did kill the cat with this one because Queensland Police are planning on taking action on those involved. This is what Queensland Police Acting Superintendent Simon Taylor had to say.
3: We had to push significant police resourcing that are diverted from important preventative policing to deal with juveniles who believe that sort of thing is funny. It is not funny. It is certainly not funny for the three police officers that got surrounded. It's certainly not funny for those people that are going about their business trying to do theirs in a place of worship in our state. And we will take an exceptionally dim view for those that do it. And we are hoping to track down, and I implore anyone out there who has seen footage of people that they know to push that towards us. Push that through PoliceLink or Crime Stoppers, because that information will be used and we will find those people who acted in that behaviour, that terrible antisocial behaviour yesterday, and take action as best we can within the legislation that we have.
0: Okay, so stupid idea, stupidly done, and let's hope that someone gets their bottom absolutely knuckly kicked for that, because you can't be going into it doesn't matter whether it's a Church of Scientology, whether it's a mosque, whether it's a Catholic church, Christian church, whatever. You just can't do it. Mm. It's just not on. So, but it does beg a question, not about that necessarily, but there are many places that are off limits that you don't get into unless you know the secret handshake. Mm. I'm talking possibly Area 51, parts of the Paris catacombs. Even if you go down to Tassie and do the Franklin River, there's only so far you're allowed.
2: Ooh.
0: Yeah, I know, which automatically made me want to go to get into a little kayak and let's see what else is around here. Even your kids' bedrooms, but that's more of a personal thing, isn't it?
1: Yeah, that's a scary thing.
0: Yeah, because you go and you go, that's where all my plates are. Mm. Why? Why don't you bring them out? Indeed. So which room do you wish you were in? The room where it happened. What's a place that is off limits that you would love to either have seen or to even be able to enter now? What do you reckon? Well, I'm going to go with you, Annie Papalardo.
1: Okay. Well, look, I have a similar story to these naughty kids.
0: Yeah.
1: Of course you do. So back in the day, and I still am a bit obsessed with the Freemasons.
0: Oh, yeah. Like, definitely need the secret handshake on that one.
1: And sort of from the Flintstones, you know, the club in the Flintstones, and so anyway, that whole thing. So when I used to go on holidays to Sydney with my friend,

0: and her family. Her uncle lived in a block of units in Double Bay right next to the Freemasons' place.
1: Yeah.
0: So from her uncle's kitchen window, no screens, they used to leave a back door open where there was a bit of an aisle in. So when the Freemasons' meetings were on, we would stand at that window and lob dried pasta in the doorway. And it would go in and disturb, and people would come, have a look, couldn't see anything. We did this constantly.
1: Mm-hmm.
0: And, so I kind of feel like... I feel
1: like a troublemaker.
0: I know, but I feel like haven't kids come a long way? Like, we were just lobbing dried pasta in a doorway. Now they're, like, trampling police cars and, yeah, we thought...
1: That's because there were a couple of you rather than 200.
0: I know, we thought we were pretty hardcore, but I've always been a bit... I'd like to go in and just
1: have a look,
0: not participate, just be a fly on the wall, see what goes on, understand a bit more.
1: I would have thought they might have had open days. Maybe not. Maybe I dreamt that.
0: I think you can go in. They've actually
1: they have tours.
0: They've rented out the premises because I think they're trying to do it up or something. So you can But I've not gone there, and I want to go there when there's stuff happening. I want to know what they do, what they talk about.
1: Okay. You know, it's probably deadly dull. For an outsider.
2: I have actually. Do you remember the Sherlock Holmes movies a couple of years ago with Robert Downey Jr.?
0: Yes.
2: I think it was the second one, right? Game of Shadows, where there was a bit of activity down the Freemason Hall, and it was very opulent and elegant, right? But when I was living in New York, right, they actually, I suppose in the way, they were in the local press, they were lifting the veil of secrecy, right? Mm-hmm. This is the 90s, right?
0: Yep.
2: So they opened up the Masonic Hall to let people in, and oh my God, you have never seen, it was just incredible. It was this huge, massive, big, the main room, right? And it was like something from that movie. Obviously, there's no shortage of old money in New York, right?
0: Yes.
2: So they had all the Egyptology stuff and the eschatology from different religions like Christianity. And it was just all fantastically done.
0: Wow.
2: Now, but I think the local Masonic halls are a little bit more modest and stuff. But I never forgot going in there. It was around 1999 it was. I went in with a couple of mates. And it was just so well kept. Mm. Phenomenal. But it was very much... Sorry, you're not allowed in. It was daytime, of course, and the lights were on, so I wasn't that scared. But
0: did you have pasta?
2: Huh?
0: Dried pasta?
2: No, I didn't hear any pasta crunching under my feet, Annie, no. But I do remember it was very impressive, all the different... It was just...
1: That's the point of it, isn't it? That they were the top of their tier tradesmen and craftsmen.
2: Well, that's where it comes from, yeah.
1: Yes.
2: I mean, like their symbol, like the dividers. Mm. Like that, it is really what a stonemason would have used back in the day for, you know, marking out curves and whatever. And,
0: what do they do in there? I really need to just get a bit... It'd been a long time since I've thought about it, and now I'm really keen to know a bit more
2: It's probably not much different than a board meeting at your local bowls club or your RSL. Mm. It's probably the same kind of thing, you know, the accounts and stuffy conversation. Mm. I don't think there's any real magic going on.
0: Maybe they drink out of a silver goblet or something.
2: Probably a bit of that. But like Kelly said, definitely a secret handshake involved.
1: Yeah, exactly, exactly. You know, you made me think of Buffalo Lodge. Because that's what Fred Flintstone's lodge was called.
0: I can't remember. And they used to wear those, like, head things and the horns and,
1: And they had the song, We Do, you know, Who Controls Everything.
2: Yeah.
1: Yeah.
2: There was a couple of places I've always... It's such a loaded question. What place do you pick in time? I mean, I remember growing up watching the old war movies, like, you know, Battle of Britain or whatever. And remember the Situation Room they had where they were moving all the checkers on the board?
0: Yeah.
2: And Churchill comes in with a cigar and he's standing up there watching, you know, the hot...
0: Yeah.
2: Imagine actually being there and feeling the tension of something like that or, you know, some war room like that at very high points of crisis or... As I was reading your points earlier, I was thinking maybe to be somewhere like Chatham House when they're making great decisions of state.
0: Yes.
2: And is it, or maybe the Reserve Bank in their board meeting? Is it reserved, or are they, you know, throwing cups of coffee at each other, arguing? I don't, you know, there's so many.
1: I reckon that might be the most boring meeting that you could possibly attend would be a Reserve Bank.
0: Well, much more boring than the Bowls Club.
1: So we're putting up 0.25, or aren't we?
0: Yeah.
1: This is like, have a bit of a think about what all the markers.
0: Eyes, do the eyes have it?
2: Yeah. Probably like a game
1: we're
2: of
1: off for lunch.
2: It's kind of like a game of two up on Anzac Day.
1: Exactly. I'm trying to think what

0: rooms I would have liked to have been in. Like, definitely, you know, just the those corridors of power. Of the Vatican, when they're choosing a new pope.
1: Conclave, yeah.
0: I'd like to be in conclave. Mm. No hope of ever getting into it. But that idea of, you know, such a room where such a big decision is being made for so many people.
1: Such power.
0: And how they're going to do it. But apparently not a lot gets done in that actual sort of that one room where they vote. It's all the talking is done outside of that. So that's interesting in itself. Like, what are those conversations? What are those emails that...
2: You'd want to be a fly on the wall for those. See, I think a war room, like a situation room, is an interesting one. I don't know if you watched that thing about when Obama was the president and they had the... before they captured... and, like, that was... Imagine that the sort of... Imagine being in that room and then being in the current room, like being able to compare.
1: Well, it's like going from university to kindergarten.
2: Yeah, I know. Wouldn't that be interesting, though?
1: But I like your one about Conclave. Now, that movie that came out last year, that was very good. Now, imagine what it was like back around the 15th or 16th century, or when you had the Borgias going around buying the papacy and they were paying off the Carlos. I'd say that was pretty bloodthirsty.
0: Yes, exactly. Yeah. And what is it to have been just a world that doesn't exist anymore of kings and empires and, like, they exist but they do very differently now. So what was that like to be in those rooms influencing a king or being that king or that queen?
1: Or being in the bunker in Berlin on the 6th of May and watching the fall of that after all the damage it did. That would have been interesting.
0: Absolutely. So I think there are a lot of places where... I want to be in the room where it happens. As Hamilton said, you want to be in the room.
1: That's right.
0: The room where it happened. All right, now we're my reckoners tonight, Annie Pappalardo and Paddy Farrelly. Now, sometimes, Paddy, Annie, you go to a movie with very low expectations and come out pleasantly surprised. Apparently The Sheep Detective, starring Hugh Jackman, Emma Thompson and Nicholas Braun, has apparently left many cinema-goers in shambles because of how moving it is.
3: If there's one secret to happiness in my life, it's taking care of the kindest creatures on Earth. Sheep. I want you to meet my flock. When I wake up, well, I know I'm gonna be. I keep them well fed, well groomed, and each day I read out loud to them mysteries, whodunits. I know who the killer was. I like to pretend that they follow along, but they're only sheep.
0: Interesting that Australians have a real fascination, don't they, with intelligent sheep? The fact that they have a world.

0: Paddington.
1: Red Dog.
0: Red Dog. Mm-hmm. There's another one.
1: Yeah. Warhorse.
0: So many. Yeah. Oh, Warhorse, the show was just extraordinary. Cried. Absolutely. Is it just a thing with animals that we feel animals are better than us mostly?
1: I think maybe sometimes when you're sitting there, you have your willing suspension of disbelief and you kind of open yourself to the possibilities of you being a better person, you know, in a way, or you wish you had that kind of connection and bond with something, which is, and a lot of people have never had that bond with an animal.
0: Yeah.
1: And I suppose it gets more intense, you know? It's, I guess.
0: Absolutely.
2: I'm a sucker for animals in movies. And it's funny because if I watch a movie, so Gran Torino with Clint Eastwood.
0: Yes.
2: The whole movie, all I could think about was, please don't let anything happen to his dog. Yeah. Please don't let anything happen to his dog. I will crumble if something happens to his dog. I didn't care who else was sort of popped off along the way, but if anything happened to that dog, I was going down with the dog.
0: Yeah. Yeah. Because the human beings had agency in the way they were going to act or, not necessarily, you know, the entire time, but the dog has no agency.
2: No. Yeah. And it was just sort of a thing. But, you know, there's the move. Mm. Now, this is really going to throw you, but I have a 3-year-old grandson and he spends Wednesdays with us. So I'd never watched the movie The Minions and then Despicable Me.
1: Oh, yeah.
2: And do you know that I absolutely love those movies and especially Despicable Me, that it actually makes me teary and sad and happy that this despicable man, he adopts these 3 little girls and they break his heart open. Mm. And it's actually beautiful, and there's such a nice story to it. Even though he's a despicable villain, he's actually, it's this sort of crossover of, and it's such a good, they're such good movies. Mm. I've watched them all now in a row. I've binged, and I love them.
1: Well, but the Minions, I absolutely adore Minions. Oh. It makes me feel like I'm 3 years old.
2: I know, and the fact that they speak French, I just love it. They go,
1: it's crazy.
2: Banana.
0: So you've had those Despicable Me recently. Have there been any other movies recently that have really moved you, Paddy?
1: To be honest, recently, no. I think that's a function of my maturing. That's the polite way to say it, getting bloody old, right?
0: Yeah.
1: Because you become more hardened with your own experience and distance, whatever. But I will say, two movies

0: vowed I would not cry. So we'll come back to that. What do you reckon continues after the 9 o'clock news? Annie Papalato, Paddy Farrelly will be here. You can also start thinking about what songs you want to hear for songs you love tonight. Send them in 0467 922 612 or give us a call 1300 222 612.
1: Roots in the community.
2: We used to go everywhere together. In the younger days, we all went to the country dances.
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4: ABC News, good evening, I'm Noni Edwards. New South Wales police say they're not sure how long a body believed to be that of accused triple murderer Julian Ingram had been there before it was discovered in the state's central.

0: Witnesses confirmed the car was the same ute Ingram was last seen leaving town in after allegedly killing his former partner, her friend and her aunt. Western Region Commander Assistant Commissioner Andrew Holland says the families of Sophie Quinn, John Harris and Nerida Quinn have been informed of the discovery.
1: The families have been advised by police that it could be Mr. Ingram. Obviously, as I said before, it's yet to be formally identified, but we believe with the identification at the scene that we've located, the clothing that the deceased is wearing, would lead us to believe that it is him.
0: The National Science Agency is reassuring Australians that there is no biosecurity risk from people being repatriated from a virus-stricken cruise ship. Four Australians, a permanent resident and a New Zealander are preparing to board a charter flight on the Spanish island of Tenerife after the outbreak on board killed three people and infected several others. The Australian government says they'll quarantine for at least 3 weeks when they land in Perth. Global hantavirus expert at the CSIRO, Professor Glenn Marsh, says it's an isolated incident.
2: When we first started hearing news about COVID, at that point we're already hearing about hundreds, if not thousands, of people being infected globally. With this, we're hearing about a handful of people that are infected. And this virus doesn't transmit the same way, a virus such as that that caused COVID. So therefore, we're not expecting it to become a pandemic like that.
0: A Jewish musician has told the Royal Commission on Anti-Semitism and Social Cohesion his life was upended after he was the target of a doxing incident in which his personal messages were published online. Saxophonist and composer Joshua Moshi was part of a WhatsApp group of about 600 Jewish artists whose chat log was leaked in early 2024. Mr. Moshi told the commission in the days following the leak, his home and giftware shop in Melbourne were targeted with graffiti, along with threats and verbal abuse. He told the inquiry his music career also took a big hit after he was expelled from his own band as part of an anti-Israel backlash.
3: I lost a residency, I've lost countless performance opportunities. I feel like I'm being held to a very different standard, and I'm no longer celebrated in the way that I was prior to the doxing.
0: A Western Sydney Liberal mayor is casting doubt on One Nation's broader electoral ambitions following the party's thumping win in the Farrer by-election. David Farley's expected to claim the federal seat, ending the coalition's 80-year hold on the regional New South Wales electorate. Celebrating the victory, One Nation MP Barnaby Joyce says Labor-held seats in Western Sydney are now in the party's sights. But Liverpool Mayor Ned Manoon says the minor party's anti-immigration policies won't translate as well in metropolitan areas.
4: Everybody knows that if you start putting the brakes on migration, you're going to start paying $10 for a cup of coffee, $35 for an avocado and toast, because there's going to be no hospitality workers. The economy is going to struggle if you do this.
0: Overseas, Iran insists its response to a US peace proposal is reasonable after US President Donald Trump struck it down. Matthew Doran reports.
5: We know that there have been various plans to end this war thrown around, various ideas about having an immediate end to the hostilities, with commitments to negotiate on some of those key sticking points, such as the future of Iran's nuclear ambitions into the future. But it appears this response from Iran hasn't met the threshold for the United States to agree. And we know that those sticking points have continued to delay any progress here, not only the nuclear program, but also Iran. Insistence that it needs to be able to claim sovereignty and control over the Strait of Hormuz, that vital shipping channel.
0: And UK Prime Minister Sir Keir Starmer has vowed to prove his doubters wrong as he tries to see off a leadership challenge following elections last week in which Labor performed poorly. He conceded his government made mistakes and a Labor MP has already announced she will challenge his leadership. Sir Keir says Britain can't afford to have constantly changing leaders like their last was in the Conservative government.
6: The question whether that damages the country is not an academic question. We tested it. We tested it to destruction under the last government, and it inflicted huge damage on this country. A Labour government will never be forgiven if we repeat that and inflict that on the country. And that's what I mean.
0: You're up to date with the latest from ABC News. There's more on ABC Listen.
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8: This is Kelly Higgins Devine. 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
9: And a very good Monday night if you've just joined us. We're still talking What Do You Reckon tonight with my reckoners, Paddy Farrelly and Annie Papalardo. And when

0: last spoke to you, we were talking about movies that have made us cry. And one of my recent, wasn't a movie, but the movie made me cry as well, team, was Steel Magnolias, which was on recently at, it's just finished at QPAC. And had a great Australian cast to it. And Lisa McCune played Malin, the mother, who, of course, her daughter Shelby dies. Look, spoiler alert, but it's like 40 years old, so I'm not sure I feel guilty about telling you that. So I thought to myself, okay, I can get through this because I've seen it a couple of times, so I'll be right. Lisa McCune, you're not getting me. And how wrong I was. Bawled like a baby. You know how you have to stop yourself from actually inhaling?
1: Yep.
0: Sobbing. And I was sitting there with tears just pouring down my face. And, yes, they did a great job of that. I remember when I lived in Cairns, I went to see Philadelphia.
2: Oh, yeah.
0: The movie Philadelphia, about Tom Hanks, who was the lawyer who had HIV.
1: That was really sad.
0: Oh, that was so
2: pretty
0: hard.
2: Powerful, yeah.
0: Yeah, so hard. But what had been going on in my life was that my favourite uncle of all time, he had contracted AIDS, which at that time in history was a very dangerous thing to do.
2: Yep.
0: And he did end up passing away because from complications. But so, and this movie came out after he had died. And so I sat there with my sister, and we were both very close to Paul. And we're sitting in this Cairns cinema watching this movie where Tom Hanks's character is, it's the scene where he's talking about the opera. And I forget what piece the woman was singing, but he's describing this piece and the lights are changing and like you're in his world of what this opera is about. And Paul was a massive opera fan. Like I'd gone to a few operas with him and just, as I say, just one of my favourite human beings ever. And we sat there and then it stopped and then all of a sudden you just got this from me, just this. And it set off everyone around me. Like everyone was crying. Not just Molly. I was crying. The people behind us were crying. It was not good.
1: It's cathartic though to do that sometimes. Oh, like just,
0: yeah. Because I couldn't stop. I had to walk out because I was so moved by what I was seeing and it was so personal.
1: Yeah.
0: It hit home. So I haven't watched it again.
2: But I say,
0: too scared.
2: Everybody involved in the production and writing of that movie would have just loved that moment because that's what it's about in the arts is to get that reaction.
0: Yeah.
2: And it's not always that visceral.
1: You want to make people feel something, whether it's regardless of what it is they feel.
2: Yeah.
1: If they feel something, you've done your job.
0: Yeah. Well, this is why I don't go to horror movies because I can't just watch a movie and see myself outside of it.
2: Yeah.
0: I'm in it. I'm right in it with you. And so, therefore, if something is chasing you in the dark that comes from hell, then I'm with you there.
1: Yeah.
0: I can't not do that, separate myself. So there we go. So that's mine. Indeed. All right. Now, the other thing I wanted to talk about tonight, and bless you, Annie Papalardo, for still having this somewhere in your house, was about resumes, because now there are a million templates you can go to do up a resume, and sometimes they want you to have one that's audio-visual as well. You know, record one and do all sorts of things or answer questions. But back in the day, Patty, we remember. It was just someone typing up a few pages with what we'd done, where we'd done it, and how long we did it for.
1: Mm-hmm. Yes.
0: And that was enough.
2: Yeah.
0: Annie, you have your resume. How old is this resume? In pristine condition, I might
1: know.
0: Add.
1: I'm like, I only found it last week. So it was just so relevant.
0: Yes.
1: It's still on the beautiful paper, typed on the typewriter. I would say this one was from, I would have been about 23. I'm 62 now. Or nearly 62, 40 years ago. So, and it was called a curriculum vitae.
0: Yes.
1: And you didn't design them to match whatever job you were applying for. They were very functional, like name, date of birth. Like you don't even put that on there now. Mm. Address, telephone. This was prior to Brisbane having two, like a three in front of the three before. So it's like,

0: you'd put where you went to school, your tertiary education, your employment history, typing speed. I was 75 words per minute
1: well
0: back
1: done.
0: In the day.
1: That's quite excellent.
0: I had experience on a PBX 2x6, a PBX 4x11, and a Commander telephone system, and a Philips Digital. I was moving up in the world. 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I had manual, electric, and electronic experience.
1: Oh, my gosh.
0: On an Adler, an Olivetti, and a Canon type star.
2: Olivetti, I remember those.
0: A computer. I could work a Perkin Elmer VDU, an Olivetti word processor, an SPC 12 system computer, and an IBM PC. 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
1: Oh, my giddy.
0: And my other things were dictaphone, Ricoh facsimile machine, Sagem telex machine, wages, bookkeeping to trial balance stage, petty cash, letter writing, conference organising, and accounts receivable and payable. I was a stellar young thing.
2: That's quite impressive in terms of the electronic exposure you had.
0: I had so much, so much. And then going on, sort of a few years later, I went crazy and I made a really big one in a book with every reference. So that was back in the day, you got references from your neighbours if you babysat their kids to say what a good person you were. I still have my very first job reference, my second job reference on the original
1: paper.
0: Can
1: I have that reference? Because I think there are phrases in here that don't get used much anymore. Now, this was when you were a dental assistant.
0: Yes. That was my second ever job.
2: Well done.
1: I am of the opinion that she is honest and diligent with integrity beyond reproach.
2: Excellent.
1: I love that. She subscribes to a high moral and ethical code.
0: Times have changed.
2: But I love that phraseology.
1: It's beautiful.
2: We're missing something today.
1: Yeah, it's beautiful. I am certain that success will be forthcoming in whatever career she may choose to pursue.
0: That's lovely. Dr. McGrath. It was nice to be a dental nurse for a little while.
1: I was going to say, he does seem lovely. He gave you, that is a stellar reference. Anyone who read that would have gone, well.
0: I know. And
1: no,
0: you're
1: not going to steal from us.
0: You're holding the originals, like hand-signed by the two people I worked for in my first jobs, 1979 and 1981.
1: Yeah,
2: but that's beautiful because the cadence of the language, the honourable way in which he wrote that. I mean, that was in an age before lowest common denominator vernacular was acceptable, and everybody was like, I mean, Rowley was just in here before we came out. Imagine that would have been right up Rowley Street.
0: And, yes,
2: but look at the way it's all coalesced into just one.
0: And even had the song Miss Waters left of her own accord.
1: Yeah. Yes.
2: Yeah. Well, she wasn't fired.
0: And carries with her my best wishes. Like, it's just, And, I mean, now you don't even get written references. No. Nobody wants to put their name to paper.
2: Of course not.
0: To give you a reference. It's all over the phone.
1: Well, apparently now experts are saying that slapping a picture on your resume is a red flag because it used to be the thing to do.
2: Yeah.
1: And now all of a sudden it's not the thing to do.
0: It's not. Do you know, I worked in HR for a while.
1: Yeah.
0: And I was working at a law firm, so we did the graduate recruitment process.
1: Yeah.
0: And the amount of photos that came in, and you got thousands, so it was a very quick scan. One girl sent in a photo on her resume, the main photo on her resume, of her photobombing John Howard, who was with someone else. And she was just the photobomb in the background. Needless
1: Maybe
0: to say.
1: She thought she'd get a job with a very conservative law.
0: Needless to say, it went on the floor. I didn't even look at it.
2: I have a very good mate, Kieran Carlin, and he right now he's on night shift out in the Pilbara driving a grader doing final trim, which is the creme de la creme of doing the last bit of a road.
1: Yep.
2: And those boys do a resume, they get the phone out, and as they're driving, little video, as they're operating the machine, it shows what they're doing and the quality of the finish, which is very hard to do when you're driving a 60-ton machine, right?
1: Yeah.
2: And then you flick that off to the next possible employer. He calls up. Was he any good? Yeah. Did he show up on time? Yeah, grand bang, got the job. Primo. Mm-hmm. That's their resume nowadays,
0: It's changed so much.
2: But I remember the Christian Brothers, right?
1: Yes.
2: Those lovely people that taught me, right? And they did a good job, reasonably enough. But they were drilling it into us when in fifth and sixth year, or like year 11, year 12 here, when we were doing the CVs and the resumes. And Brother Judge, God rest him, I remember he said, and it doesn't matter whether you're Einstein or Newton himself reincarnated, even though we Catholics don't believe in it.

0: But if your handwriting on that envelope is as bad as I think it could be, it goes straight to the bin and it's not opened.
1: Oh, wow.
2: Remember, your handwriting had to be crisp and perfect.
1: And that was like when I was doing the graduate lawyer ones. Mm. If it was shabby or it was badly formatted, because we had so many.
3: Mm. Yes.
1: Some didn't even make it to the, even to opening point. They were just straight to the floor.
2: Mm. Yeah.
3: So do you reckon it'd be easier to have done a resume now or then?
1: I think back in the day when I was looking through this the other week, I thought how simple it was to do back then. Whereas now it's like so many templates. How are you going to stand out? You don't want to try too hard. You don't want to be the one that has like 57 colours, even though you might look stylish or look like you've paid someone to do it. That's not necessarily the best one.
3: Yep.
1: And then also you've got LinkedIn and social media. So your resume almost doesn't count because people will go to the live places and check up on you, and you know how you're presenting yourself elsewhere is probably much more accurate than what you're going to get on a resume that you possibly paid or got AI to do for
3: you. I don't know what I would even say now.
1: No.
3: After all this time, it would be I've been an ABC presenter for 30 years, you know, well, 26, and before that, radio.
1: AI could make you a great one.
3: All I know.
2: Kelly, all you'd have to do is just say, I'm Kelly Higgins Devine.
1: That's
2: and, then, and then pause.
3: Get out.
2: You wouldn't even have to mention it. The world would hear the microphone bouncing. You know what I mean?
3: I don't even know what I do.
2: I don't think I would either at this point.
3: Yeah, that's right. It's like,
1: you never know. You can always reinvent yourself. I'm still reinventing.
3: You are, aren't you? Mm. And you quite enjoy that.
1: I love it. I love it. I'm a Gemini.
3: Yeah, everything's going on for you.
1: Yeah, always.
3: Yeah, while you're doing one thing, you're thinking about another.
1: Yeah, yeah.
3: I'm a Capricorn. I'm just exhausted just doing the one thing.
2: I'm a Libra. I'm supposed to be balanced.
3: Yeah.
1: You can't make your mind up. Librans can't make their mind up.
2: Yeah.
3: Well, let's hope none of us have to put in a resume.
1: I've got one prepared. I'll lend you. I've got about five different versions. I'll lend them to you.
2: I will say one thing, though. God bless the young people today, because I would not want to have to go through that stage of life again.
3: Oh, my God, no.
1: Yeah.
2: But, yeah, we're full of hope and you're green as a kiwi.
3: That's it. And you think, I'll get a job.
2: Yeah. Oh, no. It's just harsh right now.
3: Yeah.
2: I don't envy them at all.
3: Mm. I was trying to get a job in the mid-'80s when it was horrific.
1: Yeah. Mm. That's when you had to do all this fancy stuff and put it in a little...
3: Make it stand out.
1: Yeah.
2: Well, we have one advantage in the 80s. Now, it was a bit gender specific back then, right? Yeah. Again, Brother Judge, God rest him, he said, always remember, lads, there's always construction, the default career opportunity of the masses.
3: The boys.
2: Get that girls. Shovel and get in that hole and start digging.
3: You'll make a living if nothing else.
2: That's it.
3: That's it. Paddy Farrelly, always a delight. Thank you.
2: Thank you, Kelly.
3: And thank you, Ms. Annie Papalotto. You know I love you too.
1: You're most welcome.
3: And that is What Do You Reckon for tonight. You're on ABC Radio Brisbane and Queensland.

0: That's such a good song. Mr. Biggs, to be with you on ABC Radio Brisbane and throughout Queensland on stations such as ABC Wide Bay, ABC Western Queensland and ABC Tropical North. We're going to get going in a moment with songs you love. If there's a song you'd love to hear tonight, you can give us a call on 1300 222 612. Sophia is filling in for the lovely Alicia tonight, and she will very capably take your calls and try to find your songs, or you can text 0467 922 612. A couple of your favourite films with animals as well from our What Do You Reckon conversation. Ian at Fernvale says, Kel, one of my favourite animals in movies was a little mouse in Green Mile. Oh, Mr. Bojangles, so sad when he finally passed. Yep. And Sean says, I dare you all to watch the movie Robot Dreams and not have a cry. It's a beautiful family movie. There we go. So a couple of good suggestions there.
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2: ABC Northwest Queensland.
0: After weeks of being cut off, even months in some places, the Gulf of Carpentaria is back open for business. Tourism, a huge part of what keeps these communities alive. So locals don't just want you to visit. They need you to. Hell's Gate Roadhouse, 80 kilometres northwest of Doomadgee, is one of the most remote in Queensland and is a prime spot for travellers seeking a bit of adventure. The roadhouse is still not fully accessible by road, though that should change in coming weeks. ABC's Adam Stevens spoke with owner Jenny Hayes, who's ready for visitors.
3: We always have a little issue about getting the roads open into the territory, but they've had a lot of rain in their Pungalina. They had 4 inches a couple of weeks ago, so that's where that water's probably coming from. And that's why we've had 6 buses cancelled and another 2 in August is cancelled from lack of numbers. But the road is always our issue out here.
4: So it's been a challenge so far. You haven't even been able to get tourists in, Jenny, but with the backdrop of the fuel issue, the global oil shock at the moment, what do your forward bookings look like at the Hell's Gate Roadhouse?
3: Yeah, well, we're not getting any more bookings at this stage. Normally we're getting lots of phone calls from now on and getting and having bookings, but the bookings are quite limited. Hopefully, if the prices of the fuel go down, we might have a late season. People might decide to travel a little bit later because it's beautiful up here in June, July and August, so still got plenty of time to come through here. And the other thing is I'm not sure if people are worried about not being able to get fuel along the road. So that's one of the other issues that, you know, because a lot of the information out there is a lot of the fuel stations haven't got fuel. I think New South Wales is probably worse than Queensland, but I think that's another issue for people thinking that they might get fuel.
4: That issue seems to have largely resolved. I mean, we are still being told to conserve fuel where we can. It sounds like the horse has bolted, though, Jenny.
3: Yeah.
4: Like, it doesn't matter that there's fuel out there now and people aren't running into issues. They're not looking at it through today. They're looking at it through what was happening months ago when they're making a decision.
3: Yeah, and
4: on a holiday.
3: I think that's what happens. People hear that information early on and make their decisions, and then they're a bit sceptical or scared to take the trip just in case. They don't want to be stuck somewhere. Yeah, hopefully that message will get out there, and we've got plenty of fuel here, so people can come through.
4: So as recently as yesterday, you had another tour cancelling. Has that been hard to kind of have those conversations?
3: It's not a good conversation, but we do have other things happening here, like, you know, we might have road workers coming in and the buses hopefully will start running again in June, so that income's coming in, and we're just hoping that people will get on the road and come and see us. So I think we've just got to deal with what we have at the moment and make the best of what we've got.
4: Have you had any issues getting fuel yourself, Jenny?
3: No, not at this stage. We've got a truck coming through because the road's open now, so it'll be here in the next week or 10 days. So no, our fuel's fine.
4: And if we are to see more affordable prices, and that has been improving as well. Is there the potential for a later season for you there?
3: Yes, I'm hoping so. Like, we sometimes have a later season anyway. It takes them, especially on the roads here, when they can't get through, and this is one's a little bit later than normal. So, you know, we have a beautiful season up here in June, July, August, and that's great. So people can come then. There's plenty of beautiful weather up here and some fishing along the road further along. So, yeah, if people want to come when it's a little bit cooler, that's the best time to come. There's lots of fishing past us as well, King Ash Bay, Seven Emus, and all those places along the road that they can go to. So that is a draw card, and it is opened. And the roads, apparently yesterday I spoke to someone, the road's pretty good through there. So that's all up and going and running, which is lovely to see.
0: And it's good to hear too, Hell's Gate Roadhouse owner Jenny Hayes having a chat there with the ABC's Adam Stevens. So if you're thinking of going on holes, Gulf of Carpentaria. Sounds pretty good. All right, we are still in the midst of our 100-day project. I hope it's going well for you. I had a bit of gastro last week, so I got a bit slack because, well, things weren't going well, to be perfectly honest. But I'm back. And yesterday did a little bit of gardening and decided that just leaning over and weeding was going to be fine. But this morning, little bits of my body said, no, don't do that. You're old now and I will hurt you. So this is my haiku to my gardening backlash.
5: 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Observations in 17 syllables.
0: Some gardening. I squatted to do weeding. My bum muscles hurt.
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0: Ah, yes, the old gluteus maximus was not happy this morning after all that gardening. Anyhow, another haiku for you tomorrow night.
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0: Songs you love. It's that time of night when we try to play as many songs as we can that you love. Kicking it off tonight, Farmer Dazza Yarraman. Hello.
6: That'll be g'day there, Kel. How are you going?
0: I'm very well indeed. You're actually up a Yarraman.
6: Yeah, altitude, not attitude.
0: Indeed. Now, did you get to celebrate Mum's Day yesterday?
6: Look, I don't get conned by those sort of things, Kel. Mm-hmm. I think if you've got a mum, you should celebrate her every day. You should give your mum a hug.
0: Yep.
6: Give her a phone call. Mm-hmm. Give her a little treat, because she works hard for you, however old you are, whether you're two. You're 22 or you're 52 or you're as old as you and me.
0: This is it. Exactly. Well, I've got my mum living with me, so I get to celebrate her every night. Yeah.
6: And I lost my dear mum, I don't know, in 2019.
0: Yeah.
6: And that was pretty sad.
0: Oh,
6: and
0: it would have been.
6: It is, yeah.
0: Yeah.
6: But I used to sing a song to her, and like I say, I don't celebrate Mother's Day because every day should be Mother's Day. Mm-hmm. Or Father's Day. You should look after your mum or your dad every day.
0: What song can I play for you?
6: Let's go with Johnny Chester, pretty obscure country artist, mm-hmm. but he sang a song, World's Greatest Mum. And I used to sing this song to my mum when I was a little fella.
0: It's
6: a fairly old song.
0: Farmer Daz, great to hear from you. Thank you.
6: Likewise, Kel. Enjoy and sing along.
2: Northwest Queensland.

0: Johnny Chester. Oh, I have not heard that in ages. And world's greatest mum. Thank you, Farmer Daz at Upper Yarraman, for that one tonight on Songs You Love. From Upper Yarraman, let's head to Townsville. And Bob, evening.
1: G'day, how are you, Kel?
0: Very well indeed. What's happening in Townsville, Bob?
1: Windy sort of a day, but other than that, weather's not too bad.
0: Good. It's a nice time of year.
1: Yes, it is.
0: Yeah, once you get out of sort of summer proper, it starts to cool down a bit. Now, what song can I play for you tonight?
1: I suggested Stairway to Heaven, Led Zeppelin.
0: All right. I haven't heard this one in a long time either, so buckle up, people. It's long, but it's brilliant.
1: How good's your memory?
0: Pretty good. Why do you ask?
1: Well, I remember the last 8 years to do the Friday afternoon sessions with that guy, you know.
0: Yeah, Sean Sennett with that Friday Countdown.
1: Yeah, and I still remember the very last episode where you asked people to submit songs with a meaning, yeah. And you sang the first couple of lines of Sounds of Silence.
0: Oh yeah, that's a beautiful song.
1: Did you remember that?
0: No.

0: I don't, but it sounds like something wacko I'd do. So did I sound all right at the time?
1: Yeah, of course.
0: Oh, lovely. All right, let's get you a bit of Led Zeppelin and Stairway to Heaven, Bob.
1: Thank you very much, Kel.
0: Have a great night.
1: You too, love.
2: ABC Northwest Queensland.

0: way to heaven.
1: Oh, Bobbitt Townsville, top pick tonight. It's a long and bit of good and Stairway to Heaven by Led Zeppelin. So from Townsville, we're going to make our way down the coast a little to Mackay. And Barbara, good evening.
2: Hello, how are you?
1: Good. Now, you've...
2: I love that.
1: Oh, it's such a good song. Yeah. It's such a good song.
2: Yeah.
1: Now, you've found a band that a few of us have known about, but you've just discovered them. Tell us about...
2: I have, actually. I saw something on YouTube the other night, well, a couple of weeks ago now.
1: Yeah.
2: And I thought, wow, where has this been all my life? But, of course, Steve doesn't sing anymore, does he?
1: Steve Perry?
2: Yeah.
1: No. I'm just trying to think whether he does or he doesn't. I'm gonna look it up.
2: So.
1: No, but you want to hear a bit of Journey?
2: Oh yes, Don't Stop Believing. What a fantastic song!
1: All right, let's do it. You're gonna sing this loud and proud, Barbara?
2: Oh, yes.

0: The Journey with Steve Perry on lead vocal. I was desperately trying to remember if Steve Perry was still with us. Yes, indeed, he is. Probably not singing quite like that, but what a voice. Journey, Don't Stop Believing. Nice choice from Barbara in Mackay. And just a reminder, tomorrow night is Federal Budget Night. And, of course, that means between 7:30 and 9, you'll have the federal budget with Treasurer Jim Chalmers and then expert analysis from the ABC Current Affairs team. I'll be with you between 6:30 and 7:30 and then back again between 9 and 10. Here's some Cure, Just Like Heaven. One for Brett at Ipswich tonight.
1: ABC Northwest Queensland.

The Cure, Just Like Heaven, on Songs You Love Tonight. You're with Kelly Higgins Devine. It's 7 to 10. And Anne at Lutchwich says, Cal, welcome back. Would you please play a song by Doug Ashdown for me tonight? As a teenager of the Countdown generation and a big fan of 4IP back in the day, I've loved this song from the first time I heard it.

Doug Ashdown and Winter in America for Anne at Lutwyche tonight. And our last one for Adrian, bit of Bobby Darin.

Beyond the Sea, Bobby Darin. And that finishes tonight's Love Songs and Dedications, or as we know it, Songs You Love, on ABC Radio Brisbane and throughout Queensland. And just again, tomorrow night from 7:30 to around about 8 o'clock, you'll hear Federal Treasurer Jim Chalmers hand down the federal budget, and then between 8 and 9, expert analysis from ABC's top current affairs journalists and experts. So be listening for that. I'll be with you between 6:30 and 7:30 and after 9 o'clock. Have a great night. It's 10. I get in.

0: Three people and injuring another in the Central West on January 22. And although it has been police that have been searching, it was actually National Parks and Wildlife staff that found the body of a man that is believed to be Julian Ingram next to a ute. It was at Round Hill Reserve, which is 100 kilometres northwest of Lake Kajaliko, where he was last seen. And there have been no positive sightings of Julian since that day.
1: The Royal Children's Hospital says a young boy rescued from under a train at North Melbourne Railway Station this afternoon is in a critical condition. It took emergency services nearly an hour to free the boy, who was trapped under a train carriage halfway along a platform at the station. It's not yet clear how the boy, age 11 or 12, became trapped. Ambulance Victoria's Alex Hemsley says it was a confronting scene for first responders.
2: We will be providing significant welfare support for our staff members on scene now and moving forward, as will the other services, but incredibly traumatic for all involved.
1: Iran has defended its response to a ceasefire proposal from the United States as reasonable. US President Donald Trump says Iran's counteroffer was unacceptable. It reportedly would have separated negotiations between issues on the Strait of Hormuz and other issues like Iran's nuclear enrichment program. Iran's foreign ministry spokesman Ismail Baghaei says the counterproposal includes Iran's legitimate rights.
3: We did not ask for any concessions. Iran's call for an end to the war in the region, its demand that what it describes as maritime piracy against Iranian ships, actions characterized as a naval blockade, be brought to a halt. Are these unreasonable demands?
1: Britain's embattled Prime Minister Sir Keir Starmer says he'll fight any leadership challenge that arises from last week's election results that he concedes were disappointing. Since coming to power almost 2 years ago, Sir Keir's government has been embroiled in a series of scandals. At a speech in London where he reiterated his commitment to the Prime Ministership, he announced several new pieces of legislation, including the nationalisation of British Steel.
4: Legislation will be brought forward this week to give the government powers, subject to that public interest test, to take full national ownership of British Steel. Public ownership in the public interest. Urgent, government on the side of working people.
1: And lawmakers in the Philippines have voted to impeach the Vice President, Sara Duterte. A House Justice Committee last month found probable cause for impeachment in a petition accusing her of misusing public funds, accumulating unexplained wealth and threatening the life of the President, Ferdinand Marcos Jr. Ms. Duterte is the daughter of the former President, Rodrigo Duterte, who's awaiting trial at the International Criminal Court for his war on drugs. You're up to date now with the very latest from ABC News.
5: Queensland's weather for Tuesday. Southeast Queensland expecting a medium or high chance of showers. Medium for Brisbane, 24. High chance for the Gold Coast, 24. Sunshine Coast expecting 24 and showers as well. Toowoomba, partly cloudy and 21 degrees. Bundaberg, a shower or two, 25. Rockhampton, cloudy and 26. Mackay, a shower or two and 26. Townsville, a possible shower, 29. And Cairns, a shower or two and 28. That is your weather for Tuesday on ABC Local Radio Queensland.

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2: Yes, well, hello and how are you? Philip Clark with you on ABC Radio. This is Nightlife and we're into the first hour of the program. On this Monday night, May the 11th, it's the day before the budget. Gee, it's going to be a busy week this week, isn't it? Not just tonight's program, but tomorrow night, the budget, of course. It's the first hour of the program, 6 past 10, 6 past 8 in WA, 24 to 10 in South Australia and the Northern Territory. We are right across Australia on every local radio, ABC radio station, and courtesy of Radio Australia, we are right through the Pacific as well. So hi to everyone in Port Moresby, 6 after 10 in Honiara and Port Vila at 6 after 11 in Tonga and Samoa, 6 past 1, and in Tuvalu, Fiji and Kiribati, it's just gone 6 minutes past midnight. Good to be with you. You should be getting us loud and clear wherever you are. There are some issues a bit later on after midnight, but not too many. I shall let you know about those a bit later on in the program. Yes, a busy week coming up. Tonight we're going to be talking about heart attacks and what you can do to prevent them and ways you might live.

0: a better and heart healthy life with Dr. Stephen Fenton, who will join us. So if you've got questions for him, 1-300-800-222. Plenty of heart attacks, figuratively, I suppose, at the weekend, weren't there, in the by-election for Farah, which saw the decimation of the coalition vote. So interested in your views about all of that too. We'll do that in the last hour of the program. And that'll be the focus of discussion all week, I imagine, as the coalition scrambles for a response and Labor probably sitting around licking the cream. But then again, should they be a bit more cautious than that? We'll have a chat about all of that later on as well. Hugh Remsen will join us for the Nightlife News Breakdown as well. So no doubt Hugh's got a bit to say about all of that as well. Tomorrow night, by the way, it's budget night, of course, and Nightlife will be there as we usually are. We'll have our traditional budget panel to try and chew over the details, well, the things we don't know. There's always something in the budget that they've held back, even though, of course, broadly, in a broad brush sense, probably we do know quite a bit about what's going on and what the government's planning. So that's tomorrow night, so we've got plenty on for the rest of the week as well. So I hope you can stay with us. 1-300-800-222 is my number. Keep that handy. You'll need it for the Mighty Challenge anyway, a bit later on, if you want to achieve fame and glory, you know what I mean. Also coming up tonight in our second hour, Hugh will lead the Nightlife News Breakdown, Belinda Smith on science, and we reveal the best tourist town in Australia, as voted by tourist operatives and writers and so on, the experts in the field. They've voted for what they reckon is the best town in Australia, so we'll reveal that a bit later on in the program. So looking forward to that as well. So plenty of things on. Ray Bonner's going to join us for American Insight in the last hour of the program, so looking forward to that. Ray's a Pulitzer Prize winner himself. He's in New York. So we'll be on the streets, as it were. I'll try and get some insight from his many decades of experience reporting on American politics about where he thinks the negotiations over a ceasefire are with Iran and the USA and Israel. So all of that coming up as well. So we've got plenty of things to do, plenty of time to do it as well. I would love you to join us as well. So keep that number handy. 1-300-800-222 is my number if you'd like to call.
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0: Here's a stat that might shock you. 40 to 50 Australians a week drop dead from a heart attack with often no symptoms or warning. Plenty of others get sick from heart disease and may ultimately sadly die as well. Coronary heart disease is the world's leading cause of death. For those who've managed to dodge it and dodge the worst after a heart attack, you will attest to how profoundly it impacts your life and your family's life as well. There's a whole lot of focus in the medicinal community on disease management. Perhaps prevention in the first place doesn't get the same attention. Dr. Stephen Fenton is trying to turn that around. He's a cardiologist with over 40 years of experience and has developed what he calls the five-channel lifestyle, the 5CH lifestyle. It's also the title of his new book, where he talks about prioritising early detection and prevention using natural methods over management with medication. And he joins us in the studio. Stephen, good evening to you. Welcome to Nightlife.
3: Good evening, Philip.
0: It's terrific
3: you
0: to have
3: and
0: you.
3: Your listeners. Lovely to be here.
0: Yeah, well, it's great to have you with us as well. Is it technically accurate to say that a heart attack can hit anybody at any stage? Because perhaps in the public mind it's associated with being older.
3: Yes, well, certainly it is more risky as we get older, but tragically it can occur in very young adults. It's not, when we talk about heart attacks, we're talking about an occlusion of one of the coronary arteries, and that's not typically something that would happen in children, but there are people, certainly in their 20s, believe it or not, who have heart attacks, and children certainly do have the early signs of plaque buildup in their arteries, which is of concern. So it can strike anybody, but typically over the age of 30, it would be the leading cause of sudden death in men and women.
0: I suppose we

0: should have started with some definition anyway, shouldn't we? Tell me, what is a heart attack anyway? It sounds as though your heart itself stops, but that's not often the reason, is it?
1: Well, sometimes it does stop, but a heart attack technically is when one of the coronary arteries, which are the little arteries running on the outside of our heart muscle, become occluded suddenly. And they become occluded, Philip, suddenly because there is a blood clot that comes along and blocks the artery off. But what has been underlying that blood clot has actually been building up usually for many years. And that's really what the aim of prevention is, to pick up that early plaque. We call it plaque. Technical name is atheroma, that soft plaque. And then when it hardens up and calcium moves in, we call that atherosclerosis. So nearly every heart attack is actually an atherosclerotic event. And what preventive cardiologists are now trying to do is encourage people who are at risk to get tested so they can pick up the atherosclerosis earlier and prevent that event occurring.
0: So that's a, what is that? So it's a plaque, is it? Or is it a thickening of the artery? What is it again?
1: Plaque is a buildup of fatty rubbish. And atheroma is actually a combination of cholesterol and some blood cells that move into it. When pathologists first looked at the problem of atheroma, they called it atheroma because of the fact that that's a Greek word meaning porridge, or it looked like gruel or porridge. So they called it atheroma. I should point out for your listeners that what we're really talking about here with prevention and the methods that we are recommending is for people who are well and have no symptoms, and but do have potential risk factors for developing this problem. A lot of the things I'll be that are in the book and recommended are aimed at that group that we broadly speaking label primary prevention. And we're not talking about secondary prevention quite so much here. Prevention is vitally important for those folks. That's people who've already had heart attacks, bypass stents, strokes. So that's secondary prevention. But we need to make a really big effort to prevent this happening in people who are seemingly well. And that's what my goal is, and my passion is to try to help achieve that.
0: As you get older, do everyone's coronary arteries become more occluded and blocked up? Everyone, the pipes in your house do.
1: So yeah, that's a great question. Look, I guess the answer is probably yes. When we age, there is more chance of getting some plaque laid down. But in every population that's tested for plaque, about 50% don't have any plaque. If we take people between the ages of about 45 and 75, every study shows that those having the calcium score test that I'm happy to expand upon actually have no plaque, and 50% do have plaque. So about half the population will have plaque in varying degrees.
0: And do we know why? Is there a simple answer? Is it because some people, you know, eat too much fried food? I mean, I'm sure these are contributing factors, but, or is it genetic? What's the answer?
1: Well, that's a fantastic question, and that's what the medical community have been trying to answer for many years. And the first time they asked that question was after World War II, when people, including American presidents, were having heart attacks. The mortality rate back in those days was 50%, so it was a very serious problem. In 1955, President Dwight Eisenhower had a heart attack. They called that the billion-dollar heart attack. He was playing golf just outside Denver on a Saturday and had chest pain. And the diagnosis was made by a fairly primitive ECG machine on the Sunday. When the stock market opened on Monday, I think it went down about $14 billion, and they called that the billion-dollar heart attack. Whether that would be true for today's leaders remains speculative.
0: The market may rise.
1: But in those days,
0: the current incumbent, but then again, I'm not a medical man, so what would I know?
1: But that was pivotal because in those days, the US government commissioned a study to answer the very question you just asked. Why were people having heart attacks? And they came up with four what are now called traditional risk factors, and it's smoking, high blood pressure, high cholesterol, and diabetes. And for the next 50 years, they studied those four so-called traditional risk factors. And in 1998, not all that long ago, they came up with a Framingham risk calculator.

0: And that's a population-based tool to try to predict the risk in people in a population.
1: Mm-hmm.
0: Now, up to now, that's pretty much what we do. And the Medicare rebated heart check that is now currently being done and promoted by our wonderful GPs is fairly much focused on those four traditional risk factors. Now, that's a good thing in that those traditional risk factors are very important.
1: Just give them to us again. Smoking.
0: Smoking.
1: High blood pressure.
0: High blood pressure. High cholesterol.
1: Yep.
0: And diabetes.
1: Okay.
0: And we've come a long way since the 1950s, but what's very interesting and amusing probably just to look back on is when President Eisenhower, that I just mentioned, had his heart attack and there was a press conference, the world's leading cardiologist at the time was a person called Paul Dudley White, who was brought in to try to look after President Eisenhower. And in a press conference shortly after he'd been engaged to look after the president, he can be seen in a photograph with two left fingers holding a cigarette. So that's how much they didn't know about risk factors back in those days. It's really quite amazing.
1: I want to ask you too, I remember speaking to a cardiologist some years ago about what goes on in TV shows about heart attacks. And I said I was concerned that there seemed to be a belief fostered in TV dramas in hospitals that whenever you have a heart issue, doesn't matter because they put the paddles on you and they say stand clear and everyone comes back and everyone recovers. And this cardiologist, I remember saying to me, he said, you know, that's not actually how it is, and that, you know, the degree of, I mean, people who have heart attacks, he says, frequently die.
0: Mm-hmm.
1: They, you know, they don't come back in the way that perhaps in the movies they do.
0: Well,
1: that's still the case.
0: Absolutely the case. And for a long time, the statistics were that half of heart attack victims don't make it to hospital.
1: Yeah.
0: So they don't have the opportunity to be defibrillated. Some do get lucky with some of the public defibrillators around if there are bystanders. I think the statistics now vary a little bit, but it's at least 30 to 50% of people don't make it to hospital.
1: Even if you have a defibrillator.
0: Well, you have to have that defibrillator pretty quickly. You don't have much of a window. You need very good...
1: and someone who knows what they're doing.
0: Yeah, very good CPR resuscitation by bystanders has to be very effective to avoid cerebral damage.
1: Mm.
0: And the defibrillation has to be quick and effective. So a few people do get saved.
1: Mm.
0: And it's very important that we've got those defibrillators available. But time is of the essence.
1: Mm.
0: The good news, though, is that people that get to hospital now, a very high survival rate.
1: So if you can get to hospital, if you can get to to emergency, you do stand a reasonable chance of survival.
0: You've got a 95% chance of survival these days, whereas when I trained as a registrar, there was about a 35% mortality rate.
1: Yeah.
0: So the key for your listeners is if they get chest pain and it's prolonged, they shouldn't muck about thinking it could be indigestion or something else. It's much better to call an ambulance, get to hospital promptly.
1: Tell me the symptoms again.
0: So if you're blocking a coronary artery and starting to have a heart attack, you're going to get a heavy chest discomfort. It's usually described as a tightness or a pressure, vice-like symptoms. It's often described as an elephant sitting on somebody's chest.
1: Mm-hmm.
0: But the pain can be also in the arms, and it can be up to the jaw, and it can be between the shoulder blades. So it can be in all of those areas or some of them.
1: You don't not notice it.
0: That's correct. I mean, some people don't get discomfort, Philip. Some people just get suddenly breathless and sweaty, and if you're not feeling well, again, not a bad idea to call an ambulance. But majority of people will have discomfort, and it's not just a little twinge that'll go away. This is a persistent, quite severe pain, and dialing 000 for an ambulance is definitely the thing to do.
1: Okay. Right, Dr. Stephen Fenton is with us. He's a cardiologist and expert in preventative cardiology. So if you've got questions, 1-300-800-222 is my number, 1-300-800-222. Sam said Eisenhower knew very well he had to give up smoking, but he found it impossible. Yeah, well, maybe that's the case as well. You're interested in prevention. So look, of those four risk factors we're talking about, let's...

0: let's not too much spend too much time talking about smoking. Everyone knows smoking is bad and you shouldn't do it. So just don't smoke, people. Of the others, particularly the high cholesterol, high blood pressure issues are probably quite controllable these days, aren't they? You're very interested in these things called coronary artery calcium scores, what's often called a calcium score. You need to have a pretty specialised test to get a score. What does it actually measure?
1: Well, a calcium score is counting the amount of calcium that's in the coronary arteries. And as I said, we start with soft plaque called atheroma, but that starts to calcify up over a period of time as part of the body's attempts to heal it. And that's actually considered a good thing. It's trying to stabilize plaque and make it less vulnerable to burst. A calcium score is very much like a mammogram of the heart. It's not a complicated test. It can be done by any X-ray place anywhere, any good X-ray place, in their CT machine, CT, computed tomography machine. And it just requires a breath hold and a quick picture, and then you'll get a number, which is a reflection of how much calcium you've got. Now, that's not out of anything. It's just a number. It's not a percentage. It's an infinite number. So,
0: what's a good number?
1: A good number is zero. That means you've got no calcified plaque.
0: What's a bad number?
1: A bad number might be 1,000 or 2,000. That's a lot. Right. A few hundred's quite a lot, but it depends on the age of the patient, because if you're in your 40s and you've got a calcium score of even 5 or 10, that means you've got that atherosclerotic process and you're very likely to have quite a lot of soft plaque as well as the hard plaque. Where there's hard plaque, there's going to be soft plaque. And so specialists have to be careful. They know the pitfalls of calcium scoring. So in a young patient, particularly if there's a strong family history, we may go beyond a calcium score. We might put up some dye and do a test called a CT angiogram. But that's really not a test we can do on everybody. So that's why I'm so passionate about the calcium score. It's a great screening test, as long as we know the limitations.
0: If you have, because I don't want to scare anybody, if you had a high calcium score, it doesn't mean you're going to have a heart attack.
1: Not at all. Getting a calcium score result that's not normal is a good thing, because we can do so much about it. Not having the test in the first place, if you have a high score, is a problem because you could be at risk.
0: But a high calcium score means that your coronary arteries have very likely deposited a reasonable amount of plaque.
1: Correct. That is correct.
0: But that in itself might not necessarily be a fatal thing.
1: Correct. Absolutely. And
0: I think it was explained to me once, as long as there is no particular narrowing or other reasons, it may not necessarily be a death sentence, in other words.
1: Well, you know, it's interesting you say that, because up to the 1970s, it was thought that a heart attack was due to a progressive narrowing of a coronary artery. It's a bit like stalactites and stalagmites, got gradually more narrowed until it finally narrowed and had a heart attack. And then we learned from some very interesting science observations by a surgeon in America, actually, that that wasn't the case. And what we now know is that the majority of heart attacks, and this is a hard thing for people to understand, the majority of heart attacks are due to non-obstructive plaque. In other words, you know, there's plenty of room for the blood to flow in many patients. The plaque is on the wall, but it hasn't blocked the blood flow to the extent that they're going to get warning symptoms. And non-obstructive plaque can crack and burst, just like a severely obstructed lesion can. Blood clot will come along and block the artery. And that's actually the case in the majority of arteries. So that's one of the reasons that stress testing, which used to be done as a screening tool, is not really of any use in that situation, because blocked coronary artery is a very late manifestation of coronary artery disease, and we have to pick it up much earlier.
0: Which you say you can with a calcium score.
1: Well, it has its limitations, but as a broad screen, it's certainly the best test available now, and that's widely accepted. Cardiologists right across the board are pushing hard for a Medicare rebate. We're pushing hard to get that much better understood, and that's the purpose of my book, to try to get the information out there for patients and doctors.
0: How often should you have a calcium score?
1: Well, that's a fantastic question, and the world at the moment, Philip, doesn't actually have an agreed position on who should have a calcium score, which I cover to some significant degree in the book. guidelines that doctors are given from our learned colleges to help us say a few things that I don't totally agree with. We talked about the four traditional risk factors, but there are another 20 things at least that matter. Mm-hmm. And we could broadly speak about those as non-traditional risk factors. They include things like family history. Mm. And our family history, I think, would be obvious to just about everybody. You have a couple of brothers, your father, maybe a mother with heart disease, your chances go up very significantly. But that's not in the traditional risk scores. The food that you eat for the last 20 or 30 years, if it's pretty unhealthy food, to me that's a risk factor. There are psychosocial issues like stress and depression, which are factors. There's being overweight, there's being sedentary. For women, there are issues like premature menopause, preeclampsia, gestational diabetes. There's some special cholesterol molecules. There's one called Lp(a), which is a very important thing maybe I can introduce to some of your listeners. If they have a family history of heart disease, they should talk to their family doctor about getting an Lp(a) test. And I cover all of these in the book, and I've actually developed something in the book called a personal risk profile score. Mm-hmm. And it's simply an addition of all of those things. Plus, you do get points for age and gender if you're a male above 45, female above 55. And on that risk profile score, which is available free on the 5CH lifestyleweb.com webpage. It's an interactive thing, and you just work out how many points you have. For me, it works, and this has been published very well. If you have 3 points or more, I think a calcium score is recommended. And if you have a lot of points, like 6 or 7 or 8, it's very strongly recommended.
0: Hmm. Okay. All right. Well, we are going to talk about what to do about it. We're told that statins are the magic drug for plaque because they can prevent its build-up, and some cardiologists apparently believe that it can reduce plaque build-up. What do you think about it?
1: Yeah, they're true statements. There's no question about that. Statins were first clinically studied in the 1990s, with the first paper coming out in 1994. It clearly showed a mortality benefit mm-hmm. in patients with heart disease. And every study that's come out since then has supported that. So statins definitely work. They work by essentially turning off the production of cholesterol in the liver. Mm-hmm. And the reality is that we're born with very low cholesterol levels, but they go up very quickly and they stay high. And some people take the view that nearly all human beings are hyperlipidemic, which means just about everybody has a high cholesterol level. Mm-hmm. And probably that's true. Just about everybody could benefit from a lower cholesterol level. But does the whole world need to be on statins? I've heard that, you know.
0: I've heard that view put. That everybody should be on them.
1: But I don't really agree with that. I think there's an abundance of evidence now, and most cardiologists accept this, that if your calcium score is zero, with a few exceptions, you don't need to be on a statin.
0: But if your calcium score is 500?
1: Then probably a statin would be part of your management.
0: Right, okay.
1: But the beauty of the 5CHs and why I've written about it is that that can lower cholesterol levels very dramatically before a statin. Mm. So I see reductions of 25 to 50% in my patients who adopt the 5CH diet and lifestyle. And that's why I want to share it with people.
0: Can you have low cholesterol when you test it in a blood test and a high calcium score?
1: Yes. If you smoke 4 packets of cigarettes a day, that's going to be you.
0: No, if you're not a smoker.
1: Well, high blood pressure, genetics. You can have a normal cholesterol level and still have a significant amount of plaque for various reasons.
0: Yeah. Okay, but just back on that point, so your view is that taking statins may well reduce plaque?
1: It's definitely part of our armamentarium. I mean, I'm not anti-statin. I just think that lifestyle is paramount. Diet and lifestyle is number one, and statins and other drugs follow.
0: 1-300-800-222 is my number. Let's take some calls. Abby has been hanging on there. So, sorry, Abby, hello. You're with Dr. Fenton now.
2: Oh, thank you. I just wanted to ask the doctor about my cardiologist is not happy with my LDL level. Haven't been able to get them down far enough, and he's suggesting that depending on how I'm going, whether I might have to have injection.

0: I was wondering what side effects there are for that.
1: Can you tell me, Abby, have you ever had any heart trouble in the past?
0: Yeah, well, I'm very grateful. I'll say this to people, don't ignore any symptoms. I was at my GP and she said, oh, is there anything else? And I said, oh, I'm feeling really unfit. And went for all the tests and found blockages in my heart and I've had six stents.
1: Okay. Well, so you fall, as I was describing earlier, as a secondary prevention patient. So it's really important that your LDL is very low. I totally agree with your doctor. Do you know what your LDL is at the moment?
0: Not off the top of my head. Mm. It is, well, fairly low. It was under 2, I think.
1: Okay. And you're already on in statins, I guess, are you?
0: Yeah. On both of them and, you know, and like the, you know, where you have the two tablets.
1: Yep, the two tablets,
0: in the packet.
1: Yep.
0: And also, you know, the low-dose aspirin.
1: And is your diet pretty good?
0: Well, reasonably. I am a little overweight.
1: Mm-hmm.
0: And I injured my leg, so I'm not getting as much exercise as I was, but I do try and keep a bit active, but not for half an hour every day.
1: Mm. Well, you may benefit from a discussion about the 5CH diet and lifestyle, which we'll probably get into shortly, but I do agree, broadly speaking, Abby, that if you're a secondary prevention patient with previous stent, you want your LDL to be very low. And the reason for that is so you get plaque regression. So that's the good news in prevention at the moment. Plaque can regress. It can actually go away. The calcium doesn't go away, but the plaque goes away. But to get that, we need an LDL. And for listeners who don't know what I'm talking about with LDL, that stands for low-density lipoprotein. That's actually the component of cholesterol that does the damage, whereas the HDL, which is the high-density lipoprotein, is the good guy. He's the garbage collector that gets rid of the cholesterol. So you do need a low cholesterol to get plaque regression, and injections definitely worth considering.
2: Thanks, Abby. Good luck with it. Bed's texting saying, Doctor, I've heard that statins are plaque-stabilising. Is this right? Well, I think you just said yes.
1: That's correct. They do by getting rid of the soft plaque. Yep.
2: Yeah, okay. If you're 60 years old and you've got some warning signs, can you eat your way out of it? And can you lifestyle your way out of it?
1: Well, to a very large degree, you can.
2: I mean, that's a positive message.
1: That's the message of my book, the 5CH Lifestyle. You absolutely can. It doesn't mean you won't necessarily benefit from a drug like a statin, but if you do really well with your diet and lifestyle, the dosage of the statin that you require to get your LDL to the desired target might be lower.
2: Mm.
1: And everyone's different. It kind of depends on your plaque situation and what your LDL target is.
2: Okay. 1-300-800-222 is the number. Brian from Taree. Hello, Brian.
3: Hello, how are you?
2: Not bad.
3: Good evening, Doctor.
1: Good evening, Brian.
3: I have a weird case, Doctor. I was born in 1937,
2: mm-hmm.
3: 4 months premature, and lived near a hospital and casino where it was flooded, and I was lucky there was a little hospital up the road. Since then, I'm now, as you said, 88, a bit over. I drink in the summertime about 12 litres of milk a day, and winter about 6.
2: 12? Okay.
3: Yep. Yeah, 12 litres, yes, a day. And I just had a minute ago, I had a couple of cream caramels and cream, and before that, I had 3 bowls of cream of mushroom soup with milk and cream and whatnot.
2: Brian, are you sponsored by a dairy company, or what's going
3: on? Well, I used to work, and Dad was managed a butter factory.
2: Oh, there we go.
3: Yeah. And now they're worried about my blood sugar. Oh, look, Brian, you've got a little lump on your leg there. It might be a blood clot. And at the moment, I'm having trouble with my legs. I had an ulcer on one leg. And about, 11 months ago, I had a COVID vaccination.
2: Mm.
3: And ever since, my ankles and my toes are like they've got electricity in them.
2: Well, let's talk about the milk Brian, let's talk about the milk for a second. Stephen, is milk, drinking that much milk, I mean, it doesn't sound to me as though it's ideal, but
1: it's not what I'd recommend. Brian has done very well. He's 88.

0: 8, and he may have extremely good genes. Some people are genetically blessed, but the majority of people having a lot of full cream milk would be getting quite a lot of saturated fat and would have high cholesterol, and probably not the ideal.
1: Probably not, Brian. All right. B says, Doctor, I meant, do statins actually stop plaque rupturing and getting a clot?
0: Yes.
1: They can do that too.
0: That's what we're trying to do, because the plaques that rupture and then lead to the clot are vulnerable plaques. And when we do CT angiograms, that's when we put up the dye and have a look, we can see the soft plaque. We can see certain characteristics of that plaque that are regarded as high risk. And the statins and everything else that we can do to lower cholesterol will definitely improve that situation.
1: Okay, so yes to statins. I mean, some people think they're a wonder drug, and I know there are people who some people can't tolerate them, can they? There's some people get muscle soreness and so on, and if you can't tolerate them, well then
0: some people can't and do get muscle aches. The good news is we've got several statins, and a lot of people can tolerate another one if they're tried on.
1: Thanks, Anthony from Macarthur Bay in South Australia. Very kind of you. My guest is Dr. Stephen Fenton. He's a preventative cardiologist and author of The 5CH Lifestyle, which is a way to lower your cholesterol without medication, reduce your risk of heart attack, and achieve long-term wellness. Now, they're big claims, Stephen.
0: Well, that's
1: tell
0: true.
1: Tell me about the 5CHs.
0: Well, your listeners may want to get a pen and pencil for these, but a pen and paper, but it's chops, cheese, chips, chicken skin, and chocolate. They are food icons.
1: No chops. Are you saying chops. These are things we should avoid?
0: They should be minimized or avoided to lower your saturated
1: Hang
0: fat.
1: Hang on. Chops. Fats. Chops.
0: Cheese.
1: Cheese.
0: Chips.
1: Yep.
0: Chicken skin.
1: That's odd.
0: And chocolate. Okay.
1: Chicken skin. Oh, I mean, I presume you mean these are representative things. So
0: they're icons. Yeah. So chops is going to be beef and lamb plus processed meat.
1: So salami. No red meat.
0: That's correct. Or, I'm not saying no, I'm saying minimize it. It depends who you are as to how little, but these are all things that should be targeted. Cheese is iconic for all things dairy except for skim milk, anything from a cow except for skim milk.
1: You don't reckon we should eat much cheese, do you?
0: No, that's perhaps where I differ from some other people.
1: Yeah, I was interested when I was reading your book, I thought, not everyone says that.
0: No, they don't. And that's one of the little problems I have with dietitians. They encourage people to have more dairy. But I measure these things, and if anybody's in doubt about it, I just encourage them to do a little personal experiment where for a month they have their usual dairy and a generous amount of dairy, and then measure your LDL cholesterol level. And then for the next month, don't have any dairy. And see what happens. Because one of the things nobody disagrees with, Philip, is that a lower LDL is protective. And the things that we can do to lower LDL are of benefit. So I do measure these things a lot, and that's what I consistently find. I have patients who grow up on dairy farms who have got really bad arteries. So there's a lot of things. And when I have a patient, to be quite honest, that comes into my rooms and say, Doc, I love cheese, invariably they have plaque. So that's my experience.
1: Okay. Brian, if you're still listening, you probably should cut back on the milk, therefore, and cut back on the cheese. Okay. Chips is what? Saturated fat?
0: Well, chips is deep fried food. An icon for deep fried food. Chips itself, packet chips, unhealthy snacks, schnitzels, calamari, Asian food that's deep fried. That's chips. Chicken skin is kind of self-evident, but it also is a little nod to things like pork crackling, other animal skins. And chocolate is chocolate itself.
1: Are you saying you shouldn't eat chocolate?
0: That's what I'm saying. It's got a lot of saturated fat in it because of cocoa butter and a lot of sugar. Dark chocolate.
1: What about a little bit each day?
0: Little bit of dark chocolate would be the way to go if you're going to have chocolate. But for people who, like one of your callers just now who have already had stents, they should be pretty strict with their diet. They shouldn't be really having too much of any of these things. But if you don't have too much plaque, then maybe a bit of chocolate. But that's also iconic for all the other sugary things, pastries, donuts, cakes, biscuits.
1: How much red meat do you reckon you should eat a week?
0: Well, I believe
1: if you like to eat it.
0: Yeah, I think the answer comes from your individual assessment. If you've got no plaque, it's not so bad. But if you've had a heart attack or you've got a lot of plaque,

0: you should limit it to perhaps once a fortnight. That's what I recommend for my high-risk patients. And better protein, healthy sources will be fish, and then more fish, and skinless chicken, and maybe half a dozen eggs a week, and then maybe little bits of the other white meats.
1: Eggs perhaps. Are okay, aren't they?
0: Well, eggs contain cholesterol, and so things like eggs and also crustacean seafood that contain cholesterol, they also in high quantities will put up the cholesterol.
1: My texter says, does cheese include cottage cheese?
0: Yes, it does.
1: I knew we wouldn't get away with it. 1-300-800-222 is the number. Lance from Geraldton. G'day, Lance.
2: Evening, gentlemen. The question I have for the doctor is I don't normally have normal cheese, but what I do have is goat cheese, and I have also tried sheep cheese, which I do like. I believe they're supposed to be a lot better for you. Is that correct?
0: Well, look, I haven't seen that many studies, Lance, but I do think they all contain saturated fat. So, again, it depends who you are, but if you're not sure about it, I would have a fair bit of it for a month and do your blood test for your cholesterol profile, including LDL, and then have another month where you don't.
2: I do look on the back and read the label, and the levels there seem to suggest it's a lot lower than normal cheese.
0: Yeah, it may well be, but it's still probably got some saturated fat, so just need to be careful.
2: Okay, mate.
1: Okay, Lance, thank you. Led from Bankstown says, I do agree with your guest about all the sea icons. Lucky he didn't name craft beer, Cabernet Sauvignon, Canadian Club, coffee, Canadian Club or coffee. This raises the issue of alcohol, which you didn't mention in your list there. What do you think about alcohol?
0: Well, look, your listener and you will be pleased to hear that there is a chapter in the book called Chardonnay and Champagne.
1: Okay.
0: So the book is full of CHs. So that is covered. And the answer is, as I say in the book, sobering. The latest evidence on alcohol is not that favourable from a medical point of view.
1: Mm.
0: So we're a little bit stuck because we know it's a nice social activity. People enjoy it. The evidence is that it's probably not that good for us. So there was the most favourable study was some years ago, which showed that one drink was possibly good for us, although that's in doubt now. Two drinks was neutral and three drinks was harmful. And more than three drinks, which is like binge drinking, we define that is very harmful. So where does that leave us? I think the safest thing is probably to at least have a couple of alcohol-free days a week.
1: Mm-hmm.
0: And probably on the other days, one to two drinks would be, I think, as safe as...
1: It's a funny thing, alcohol, isn't it? Because as humans, we have... It's been with us for thousands of years.
0: Mm-hmm.
1: So it's not as though it's a scourge of modern life like processed food. It's been with us for thousands of years.
0: For sure.
1: But you're saying we just know more about it now?
0: Well, look, it's got a lot of sugar in it. Mm. So people who are overweight will struggle to lose weight if they keep drinking lots of wine.
1: Mm.
0: Yeah, the medical evidence isn't that favourable, but I think we live with it and people enjoy it, and I'm not saying don't do it, but I think perhaps in less than moderation.
1: Okay. Ian from on the Sunshine Coast. G'day, Ian.
3: Yeah, g'day. How are you going?
1: Pretty good.
3: My question would be, if I had a double heart bypass 2 years ago and it was a 95% blockage of the coronary artery, now I've... made all the steps to get healthy and a new diet. And I've been suggested that maybe I should be on some medications, but I'm not, and I'm controlling it with healthy living and good food. Is that correct? And my levels seem to be okay, so I just wanted to bounce that off you.
0: Do you know what your LDL level is, Ian?
3: Mate, I've had a recent one, but I'm going to get another one. But the doctor says that I said, well, how are the levels? And he said, yeah, they're okay, but they could be better. Now, I've looked at, I've got to do some more study, obviously, to have a look at what, I know what my body does, but I don't have any prescription drugs except for the Ozempic, which controls my blood sugars.
0: Mm-hmm. Well, the conventional wisdom would be that you should have an LDL in quite low as you can possibly get it, but yes. Ideally certainly less than 1.4, and that's very hard to do, almost impossible.

0: possible in many folks without some medication. So I think nearly all cardiologists would agree that if you could tolerate them without side effects, you should be on a statin, and you should also probably long-term be on low-dose aspirin. And yep. you should have a really good blood pressure, so not a little bit high, but really good normal blood pressure, and okay. have your sugars always, normalized.
1: You know, let me just jump in. If I've always read a little bit high on the blood sugar range, but now what sort of, and it's been consistently around sort of 140s over, you know, 100. Is that early, maybe quite a few years ago, everyone was saying, well, that was, you know, dangerous levels. And now a lot of them say that seems to be fine. I'm a little bit confused in that area.
0: Well, so you're talking about your blood pressure when you quote numbers like that, not your blood sugar. 140 yeah. on 100 is a blood pressure reading. Your blood pressure reading should be between 120 and 130 for the top yep. number and less than 80 for the bottom number. So 140 on 100 is not ideal. So I you probably have had a cardiologist.
1: 126 over 80 or something's good, yeah. Oh, man, I haven't seen a cardiologist since I left hospital because he retired, a legend.
0: And how old are you now, Ian?
1: 53.
0: Yeah. Well, you need to come under the care of a cardiologist who has a strong interest in prevention.
1: Right. So you're basically saying that I should go back and re-engage with the local hospital cardiologist to reassess where I'm at.
0: Yeah, either back to the hospital or talk to your local doctor and get into a good cardiologist, because I think you do need a bit of sorting out at your age. You okay. want to be careful.
2: Check it out, Ian.
1: Right. Yep, great. Thank you.
2: Thanks, mate. Bye-bye. 1-300-800-222 is the number. My texter says Sam Kekovic will not be happy as the Australian ambassador with the 5CH lifestyle. I'm sure that's right.
0: Well, 100%. I do tell my patients to stop eating lamb. I think it's very full of saturated fat, and anybody can check that by cooking it and seeing what's in the pan the next morning, and you'll see a lot of white stuff. So I don't recommend lamb, I'm afraid.
2: Okay. What's the meat you should eat, you think, if you're going to eat it?
0: Well,
2: apart from chicken without the skin.
0: Well, there's no meat that's actually that good. You know, I mean, it's we should be eating fish and vegetables, skinless chicken, not much meat at all. If you really like meat, then lean beef is probably better of the choice between beef and lamb. Veal is less. That's a bit more white meat. Pork sits on the fence between white and red. Turkey without the skin's an option. But I'm afraid to say that lamb and beef are not my favourites.
2: Mm. Okay, Sandy from Busselton. Hi, Sandy.
3: I had a heart attack last Tuesday.
2: Okay.
3: And they keep saying you have a heart attack, it's like an elephant sitting on your chest. I copped it all in the face.
2: Mm. Okay.
3: I've never heard of it before. Is it quite regular?
2: Are you okay now, Sandy? You back home? Or?
3: Yeah, I'm back home now.
2: Yeah, okay.
3: Fairly tired and that's all.
2: Yeah.
0: Okay. How old are you, Sandy?
3: 75.
2: Women do experience different symptoms, don't they?
0: Look, that's correct, Philip. Women do have what we call atypical symptoms. They're a little bit different. There's a lot of things to do with women that are being researched. They're underrepresented in a lot of the studies. They don't get the same treatment at the moment across the population as men. And they're certainly at risk. So we have a lot of good cardiologists now specializing in women and women's heart health. But I guess Sandy's a good example. She's had a heart attack at 75, and luckily she's okay now. But she should have had a calcium score when she was 55. Or 60, and this may not have happened. And that's what we have to do. We have to change history by preventing these things early.
2: Mm. Are you saying, you know, how you're saying you can get rid of plaque with diet and statins? Can you lower your calcium score?
0: It's an excellent question. No, calcium scores don't go down.
2: Okay.
0: But people get a little confused about that, because Although a calcium score is a great test to start with to give us a handle on what's going on, and it's a great test in people who are zero so we can follow them a few years later, it's not such a great test for people who already have a significant calcium score of, say, over 100 or 200 to do that in a few years, because it's going to go up for a good reason as well as a bad reason. So a calcium score going up is inevitable, either with the body healing itself or particularly when they're on statins. So we're just learning a lot more about that now, and we don't want people to be alarmed if their calcium score goes up over a period of years. They need to really be advised about by a cardiologist about what the best ways are of dealing with that.
2: In terms of eating generally, we've discussed a lot with Luigi Fontana here, doctor, a professor at the Charles Perkins Centre here, about the best things to eat, and he's highly recommended the elements of the Mediterranean diet, essentially. Would you agree with that?
0: Totally, yeah. I'm a great proponent of the Mediterranean diet.
2: Yeah.
0: It's just a way how you interpret it.
2: Yeah,
0: but even this morning in the Sydney Morning Herald, there was a list of five food groups not to eat to prevent dementia.
2: Mm-hmm.
0: Pretty much all consistent with the five CHs.
2: Yeah.
0: They just talk about it in a different way. But the Mediterranean diet is really a lot of vegetables. It's fish. It's fresh stuff, salad. It's fruit, it's nuts, it's
2: legumes, all those which things. Is something probably that Australians don't eat so much of, depending where you come from. I suppose if you've got Italian or Greek heritage, you probably do, but or Middle Eastern heritage, you probably do. But legumes are probably not something that Australians eat enough of, do you think?
0: Maybe not, but anything that's in a greengrocer is fantastic. So the best thing you can do to prevent heart disease is find a really good quality greengrocer. Everything in there is fantastic.
2: Yeah. 1-300-800-222. Good and bad cholesterol is often a subject which arises when we talk about these things. Kay from Ballarat. Hi, Kay.
4: Hello. Hello, Philip.
2: Hi. You wanted to ask about good and bad cholesterol?
4: Yes. I have had a test in my good cholesterol and high cholesterol are the same, and my GP told me one cancels out the other, and I saw a heart specialist because I have a high calcium score, and he said the cholesterol level is old thinking, and I would like to know if that's correct.
2: Okay, that's interesting. There has been rethinking about cholesterol. What's the latest, Stephen?
0: Cholesterol is a major cause of plaque. That does contribute to plaque, and the calcium score is a reflection of that. What your listener might be perhaps talking about is the importance of the HDL and the ratio of the total to the HDL. I think those things have been looked at for many years because we've been trying to find out what would predict risk. Where we're at now, though, is we can now see the disease. When we're talking about calcium scoring being high, we're seeing the disease. That's what counts. So there's no question cholesterol contributed to that plaque. It's good to have a high HDL because that is protective, but if your LDL is high, that is what's laying down the plaque, and you're not guaranteed to be protected by a high HDL. And to answer that question, the plaque testing is the referee.
2: Okay. Thank you, Kate. Tom wants to ask about eggs. Tom from Albany. G'day, Tom.
5: Yeah, hi. You touched on it, but very briefly. Eggs and specifically yolks. Like, if you're trying to control your cholesterol, should you be only eating egg white and removing yolks, or is it okay to eat yolks?
0: Oh, that's a good question, Tom. Look, I don't have a problem in people eating half a dozen eggs a week with the yolk.
2: Two eggs a day?
0: Well, I think that's probably too many. That's likely to contribute to a high cholesterol. That's 14 a week you're talking about. Mm-hmm. I think 6 to 8 is probably a reasonable maximum. I think eggs have certain nutritional value. There's a bit of cholesterol, but everything in moderation. I don't think it makes too much of a difference to have 6 to 8 eggs a week.
5: Okay, thanks.
2: All right, thanks, Tom.
0: The important thing is not to have it with bacon.
2: Yes, doctor, we're getting

0: You're not getting too many thumbs up on the fun from the fun police here, but that's not your role, and we fully understand this.
1: Well, I'm just pointing it out. I mean, I might just say something here. In the book and when I'm with patients, I don't expect people to be 100% on this.
0: No.
1: So you have to dial up your percentage depending on your risk. If you've got a zero calcium score, maybe try to do this 70-80% of the time. It's going to protect you in the future from all sorts of diseases, from dementia, from cancer. The evidence is pretty clear. But if you already had an event or you've got a lot of plaque, I would probably dial up 85-90%. Now, that still means 10% of the time you can have some fun. That's 36 days a year you can branch out. But when people follow the recommendations that I give them in the book, they become aware of it. They know they're having a CH and they just look after themselves a bit better.
0: Chops, cheese, chips, chicken skin, chocolates. And they are icons, as Dr. Fenton is saying, for what those things represent. Less red meat, far less cheese, no deep fried food, no chicken skin. What animal fats generally, does it? Or just particularly skins?
1: Well, the fat in the skin.
0: Yeah.
1: But
0: chocolate and sweets, obviously.
1: 100%. But yeah. I just want to add the holistic part of the lifestyle is really important in addition to the diet. So exercise, stress reduction, having balance in life, having good sleep, love and intimacy, which Dean Ornish coined that expression, community, relationships, having fun, they're all very good for the heart. So it's more than diet, it's a holistic approach.
0: Lift weights, get some exercise, everyone.
1: That's it.
0: You're on for lifting weights, I presume, are you? Yeah.
1: It's in the book. Chest press and chin-ups.
0: But the thing is, well, the important thing is that we know a lot more about it these days. And so, you know, these aren't opinions. Opinions based on evidence and facts.
1: Mm-hmm.
0: All right. Did everyone get that? Write it down. Chops, cheese, chips, chicken skin, chocolate. Don't tusk, you can chuh, I suppose. The book is called The 5CH Lifestyle. Dr. Stephen Fenton has been my guest as well. And, I hope there's some advice there that can make some sense to your life. Stephen, thank you very much. Appreciate your time.
1: You're very welcome. Great to be with you.
0: And thanks for being with us.

0: for this virus to transmit between people, you do need sustained face-to-face contact. So just walking past someone, talking to them very briefly is not enough for the virus to transmit. It's not likely to transmit to anyone else at this point, or if it does, only very few people. It's not likely to become a larger outbreak.
1: Deputy Federal Liberal Leader Jane Hume says her party should reflect on what led to Saturday's disastrous result at the Farrer by-election, but not panic. The Liberals' primary vote collapsed, falling to 12.4%, less than one-third of what it was at last year's election, as One Nation won its first ever House of Representatives seat. Speaking to the ABC's 7:30 program, Ms Hume again refused to rule out the Liberals forming a coalition with One Nation in the future, and said that Saturday's loss will be carefully analysed.
2: I think extrapolating from by-elections is always a dangerous thing. But that said, we should listen to the message very, very carefully. People were telling us that they are doing it tough and that the traditional parties, and particularly the government, weren't listening.
1: Two Victorian women arrested and charged over their alleged links to the Islamic State terror group will now wait until June to find out if they're allowed bail. Alexandra Alvaro has the story.
3: 53-year-old Kausa Ahmed and 31-year-old Zainab Ahmed are charged with slavery-related offences, with prosecutors set to allege they travelled to Syria in 2014 and knowingly kept a female slave in their home. The women are part of the so-called ISIS brides cohort, who moved to Syria at the height of the IS movement but became trapped when ISIS fell, spending years in refugee camps. They arrived in Melbourne on Thursday last week and were charged hours after touching down. The court was scheduled

0: Ministry says the country's counter-proposal for peace with the US was reasonable, despite comments made by President Donald Trump. John O'Wakeley has the story.
1: The Foreign Ministry says its proposal was legitimate and generous. It's reported to have suggested separating negotiations on ending the hostilities in the Strait of Hormuz from more complex issues like Tehran's nuclear program. Iranian state media has reported that Tehran included a demand for compensation for war damage. Donald Trump has called Iran's counterproposal totally unacceptable. The price of oil has risen once again following the US president's dismissal. Energy prices have swung wildly since the start of the conflict, reflecting the reduction in global supplies caused by the disruption to shipping in the Strait of Hormuz.
0: Back home, and celebrity crocodile wrangler Matt Wright has been released from a Darwin jail just days after the birth of his third child. Courtney Barrett-Peters has more.
2: The reality television star walked from prison today after serving 5 months of a 10-month sentence. Last year, Matt Wright was convicted on two counts of attempting to pervert the course of justice following a month-long Northern Territory Supreme Court trial. In a social media post, Wright confirmed his release, writing he was finally home with his family after one hell of a fight. He went on to say he didn't quite make the birth of his beautiful boy Sterling. Wright's legal team has filed to appeal the verdict, but it has not progressed.
0: Three dogs and two cars have allegedly been stolen in two separate incidents that also involved a highway police pursuit in northern Tasmania. Sandy Powell takes up the story.
3: Tasmania police says a stolen car with three dogs inside it was being driven erratically between Invermay and Georgetown on Sunday. Police pursued the vehicle on the East Tamar Highway, but the driver escaped before tyre spikes were successfully deployed at Newnham. The 30-year-old male driver abandoned the vehicle and fled the scene, but was arrested at Lala this morning, allegedly driving a second stolen vehicle. Police say the man remains in custody and is assisting police with the ongoing investigation. The vehicles were recovered and the dogs were safely returned to their owner after being found by members of the public.
0: That brings you up to date with the latest ABC News. We'll have more in 1 hour.
4: Queensland's weather for Tuesday. Southeast Queensland expecting a medium or high chance of showers. Medium for Brisbane, 24. High chance for the Gold Coast, 24. Sunshine Coast expecting 24 and showers as well. Toowoomba, partly cloudy and 21 degrees. Bundaberg, a shower or two, 25. Rockhampton, cloudy and 26. Mackay, a shower or two and 26. Townsville, a possible shower, 29. And Cairns, a shower or two and 28. That is your weather for Tuesday on ABC Local Radio Queensland.

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2: Yes, well, hello and how are you? Philip Clark with you on ABC Radio. This is Nightlife. We are right across the country on ABC Radio this Monday, the 11th of May. Second hour of the program, 6 past 11, 6 past 9 in WA and South Australia and the Territory, 24 to 11. We're all the way across Australia and all the way through the Pacific as well. So if you're picking us up, you should be getting us loud and clear. No problems. There might be some issues in Tassie and also in Ballarat, but not for much later, right? But so for now, you should be getting us loud and clear. Lots of ways to listen. Of course, ABC, you can listen to us on broadcast on your TV, Channel 25, on the ABC Listen app, and the website abc.net.au/nightlife. By the way, use the ABC Listen app to check out our podcasts as well. I tell you, we've put a lot of stuff up there, which is interesting, including last week's Toby Hagen Motor Talk episode. We've also put up that tremendous piece that David Pryor here on the program put up about Paul Williams and carpenters. Have a listen. It's really, really terrific. David tells a remarkable story in a beautiful way too. So check it out. 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All right, coming up in this hour, Hugh Remington's going to lead the Nightlife News breakdown for us. We've got Science with Belinda Smith, and we will reveal in this hour the best tourist town in Australia. Well, the best town in Australia to visit, according to a poll of 100 tourist writers and experts.

0: It's, I mean, can you be an expert in the best towns of Australia? You know what I mean. They write for magazines and so on. So Australian Travellers compiled it all, and they'll tell us who came out on top as the best small town to visit as a tourist in the country. Lists are made to have arguments, and so we can have one, can't we? Can't we? One, I'll give you a small clue. It's of particular interest to me, actually. You might pick up something from that. All right, let's kick the hour off with a Nightlife News Breakdown.
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0: Well, to One Nation's victory in the former Liberal leader Susan Lee's New South Wales seat at Saturday's by-election. Wow, what an earthquake. Some people saw it. David Farley ended 77 years of coalition rule in a thumping win, marking the first time that One Nation had actually claimed a federal lower house seat in an election. He won with more than 57% of the two-candidate preferred vote to comfortably beat independent candidate Michelle Millthorpe. You'd have to say it's a pretty thumping victory. One Nation leader Pauline Hanson, along with Nationals defector and One Nation recruit Barnaby Joyce, have now flagged an ambition to add to their lower house total, including, Mr. Joyce says, in suburban areas such as Western Sydney. Here is Barnaby Joyce with Hamish McDonald on ABC Radio this morning.
2: I was talking to people from Blacktown, St. Clair. These areas have a great capacity. And in my discussions with them last night, they're quite on board with One Nation. We're talking about first generation, second generation Australians. Don't try and shoe boxes. You've got it all. I hope you do, because if you do, you've got us all wrong and you leave us right open to go for you.
3: What about the seat of Hume, Angus Taylor's seat? It sort of now stretches into the southwestern fringe of Sydney. Would you like to target that seat?
2: One Nation will be standing everywhere. And it's up to the Australian people whether they want to vote for us or not.
3: Okay, including Angus Taylor's seat.
2: Well, we're standing everywhere, so that would include Angus Taylor's seat.
0: Well, more good listening for Angus Taylor, I suppose. But David Farley's victory, of course, was assisted by the fact that both the Liberals and the Nationals had a vote cards preferenced One Nation, despite campaign material from the coalition being scathing of One Nation. Many are now thinking that had the independent been preferenced instead, or no preferences given, the result might have been borderline, although in the circumstances you do wonder. Prime Minister Anthony Albanese gave his assessment of the One Nation victory, pointing to these and some other factors that may have played a part.
4: The Liberal Party and National Party made a big mistake legitimising One Nation and saying, in adopting many of their policies but a lighter version of them, and then following that up by giving them preferences, they were saying effectively that it was okay to vote for One Nation rather than the traditional Conservative Party. So I think also there's been a great deal of disappointment with the breakup of the coalition, not once but twice, the removal of a leader who had represented, of course, that seat in Susan Lee for 25 years, who was removed without even being given the opportunity to do a single budget reply. And the way that that was done, having these meetings on the day of the funeral of one of their former colleagues, I think left an extraordinary legacy of betrayal for people who had supported Susan Lee for a long period of time. And also, quite clearly, there's a lot of people under financial pressure who feel like the system isn't working for them, and that's a message for all political parties in the system.
0: Well, we'll have some more about that, no doubt, tomorrow night in the budget, and we'll be covering it here fully on Nightlife, of course. Leading the Nightlife News Breakdown tonight is Hugh Remington, National Affairs Editor at 10 News First. Hugh, good evening to you. Welcome back.
5: How are you, Phil?
0: Not bad. How are you reading the Farrer result?
5: I thought it was really interesting at the end of that piece of Anthony Albanese where he said there's a message for everyone in the system. He's acknowledging there's something Labor has to learn from all of that. Mm. But, you know, the Liberal Party, the National Party, to a slightly lesser degree, were basically stuck with how they put preferences, because One Nation is on a gallop and they were stuck with either saying they were going to preference One Nation ahead of the independent Michelle Millthorpe, and then be accused, as you've just heard, the being accused of essentially legitimising One Nation, taking them from a fringe protest party to the mainstream.

training, or alternatively, saying they were going to preference Ms. Millthorpe. Mm. And at that point, One Nation would have gone and said, look, you know, you're preferencing a, you know, a pro-climate action, pro-net zero, you know, they call it teal, although Millthorpe says she's not a teal. She's more along the lines of Helen Haynes and Indi, and their colour is orange, for what it's worth. But, you know, the Liberal Party is stuck. They are profoundly stuck in a way that they haven't been in the history, in the long and storied history of this successful party of government in Australia. And there is no obvious way for them to turn this around. And that is why we are watching something much more than just a blip in the normal business of electoral processing, and something much more substantial than that. And the best that the Liberal Party can really hope for in historical terms is that One Nation does what it did in Queensland.

0: make fools of themselves and then disappear back into the ether, and then the Liberal Party can reclaim the territory of the sort of the centre right of Australia. But at the moment, it's like being in a running race or a horse race, and just waiting for the horse ahead to fall over, because that's about the only thing they've got left.
1: Is there a sense though in which the coalition has said to their voters, it's okay to vote for One Nation because we're preferencing them, so it's okay to do this? And, you know, we made this comment last week that you've given them permission to mow your lawn, and they have. And, you know, they're not necessarily going to come back again. As if you've said it's okay to vote for them, then they will, which they did. And so have they really done themselves terminal damage, the coalition?
0: Yeah, so there's two things. One is the fact that they've done exactly as you've described. They've legitimised One Nation. But let's not disregard the fact that the Liberal Party is in this situation. Look at One Nation's polling. It came up from nowhere from December, so less than 6 months. But in the course of the months before that, the Liberal Party and the National Party twice broke up the coalition. Then the National Party leader left. The Liberal Party leader was chopped down, and she, of course, was the long-term former member in this seat. And we saw this when Malcolm Turnbull basically got cut down as Prime Minister and then quit, and there was a by-election in Wentworth that the people of Wentworth didn't like their member being chopped down, prominent member being chopped down. So they went for Karen Phelps, if people remember back to that, and then Dave Sharma took it, and then it went again back to the Teal movement under Allegra Spender. What happens is there's that reaction when a long-time member appears to have been dealt with cruelly by the machine, that is one other factor in the way in which voters in a particular electorate might behave. So the Liberal Party has essentially been a dog's breakfast for a long time, and they are split in their own internal workings. They cannot decide who they are. Are they that centre-right, forward-leaning on climate, pro-business, socially moderate, fiscally moderately conservative, that's what they were, under Turnbull, or are they going to be like that Peter Dutton version of the party? They can't decide. And so they've gone nowhere. They've disappeared. They're a long way from getting back again. And you can't see how they're going to resolve those essential difficulties that they have in their own identity. And you saw some of that frustration with Tim Wilson on Insiders at the weekend, where he says, I don't want to be Labor light. I don't want to be Greens light. I don't want to be Teal light. I don't want to be One Nation light. I want to be a big Liberal Party. I want to be, that's what I want it to be. Okay, so what's that look like? No one in the Liberal Party can tell you. So why wouldn't voters reject it?
1: Yes, it spotlighted the problems the coalition's facing in finding voter support. You're right. The One Nation's results in Farah are also flowing on from South Australia, appear to show that they're not flashes in the pan. Jane Hume, the Deputy Liberal leader, had this to say.
2: The message on the booth was very, very clear. We need to restore the trust that's been lost. Having had the coalition break up twice in just the last 12 months has not helped things. That's not going to happen under Angus Taylor, and it's not going to happen with Matt Canavan. The coalition is united and strong.
1: And Shadow Housing Minister Andrew Bragg says winning over young voters, namely millennials, is the key to their survival.
3: We've got to be winning over the millennial cohort. That's my generation. That's a generation of people that are the most pissed off with us. If we don't win them back, then we are going to be dead. And I think we haven't really tried to do anything for them.
1: This issue of where the coalition goes from here in terms of what they do about One Nation came up squarely when Tim Wilson was asked this, would the coalition consider being in coalition with One Nation? Now, Pauline Hanson today said, well, you know what, we'll give them support in terms of supply and so on. They don't have to necessarily give us cabinet posts. But this is a real

0: This is a real wedge, isn't it, for the coalition? Because, and Tim Wilson came out today saying, we'll never, ever, ever, ever, ever do this. I'm not sure everyone in the coalition necessarily thinks that, do they?
1: You know, there's some really interesting stuff in those grabs. Jane Hume is flailing around. You know, she says this will never, ever happen under Angus Taylor. In other words, the splitting of the coalition and Matt Canavan. Well, the Farah by-election happened under Angus Taylor and Matt Canavan. The voters didn't want a bar of it. So then you've got Andrew Bragg saying that millennials like him, that's people aged 30 to 45, are going to be the key in the Liberal Party. You've got to go after them. All right, fine. So here's the test. In the budget tomorrow night, it's expected that there will be changes to negative gearing and capital gains tax. It's a broken promise by the Labour Party. But that is designed and will be sold as an attempt to get millennials into housing because they won't be competing so hard against investors who have the advantage of being able to write off any losses against their tax. So if Andrew Bragg wants to go after the millennials, he should be cheering that policy. Will they be cheering the policy? I'd be very surprised if they are. Then you get down to Tim Wilson saying, on the one hand, yeah, well, look, you know, maybe we'll do something with One Nation. Oh, no, hang on a minute. The next day he says, never, ever, ever, ever, ever will they do something.
0: I suspect he'd had a few phone calls, hadn't he?
1: Yeah, but here's the test. Let's say we get to an election. Labour falls into minority. So, in other words, the government of the country, as it was in 2010, is up for grabs. Who gets to go to the Governor General and say, I can get the numbers on the floor of the House to form government? You don't need to form a coalition on the Conservative side. You don't need to form a coalition with One Nation. All you need is their votes for confidence and supply. Do you think that the Liberal and National Party, faced with that situation, would say, no, no, we don't want government. We'll support a Labour government. We'll give them confidence and supply rather than do any deals with One Nation? Not on your life. Barnaby Joyce has said, we don't want to get into, that is, One Nation doesn't want to get into any coalitions with the coalition, but they would offer the Liberal and the National Party confidence and supply. You know, is a future Liberal leader not going to take that? Of course they're going to take it. And of course they're going to form, if it gets to minority government, which we may very well end up at some stage because of the splintering of support among the parties at some stage in the future, you know, for sure they're going to take One Nation votes in order to form government. So that's just political reality. So, you know, all of this is deeply hypothetical because we're somewhere off an election. I think the immediate question is, can One Nation drag sufficient seats away from Labour to get them down out of office or into minority government? And that's a thing we don't yet know.
0: We do not know. No. Now, you're going to be in the lock-up tomorrow, Hugh, the budget lock-up. Treasurer Jim Chalmers preparing to deliver his fifth budget tomorrow night. Widely expected by commentators that the focus will be on housing affordability, and has been widely indicated the government's expected to announce changes to the capital gains discount and negative gearing. This will be a broken promise. They previously vowed not to touch them. But the Prime Minister and the Treasurer are spinning the turnaround as a brave and responsible reaction to necessity.
2: We know people are under pressure, and the easy path is to say, oh, well, we'll just sit back and watch that occur. The difficult decision, but the right decision, is to do the right thing with the right policies to deliver.
0: Yes, well, Finance Minister Katy Gallagher argues it's all about responding to facts. The changes are based on enormous amounts of data.
3: There's enormous amount of information about how we approach the housing challenge in the economy. The government gets a range of information all the time, and we have to consider that and make decisions based on it, and you'll see those decisions reflected in the budget tomorrow night.
0: Hugh, the government got away with the backflip on the Stage 3 tax cuts. Are they going to get away with this one?
1: So one of the questions is, what has changed in the past year when we had Anthony Albanese on his own count saying that he'd said 50 times that there would not be a change to negative gear? What has so dramatically changed in the last year that now this becomes a matter of urgency? That's the broken promise argument that will be made. On the other hand, I suspect they will get away with it, because I think most –

0: I mean, we can all see what's obvious, and that is that there is a profound intergenerational problem in Australia, and that is that people of my great and doddering age had a pretty good run with housing. You know, 40-odd years ago when we were starting off into the workforce, it was pretty easy.
1: We did.
0: In your 20s to get houses, and it's not. So, and that's unfair. It leads to enormous issues of social disruption, because it really means that you're going to start to get a housed section of Australia, that is to say those who own it, and the unhoused, those who will be renters for life. And that creates an entire new class based on property. So we become not the egalitarian Australia of our whole self-identity, but rather a class-based society around property. And that would be terrible for Australia. And I think most people agree with that as a proposition. So I think that these changes being mooted, and we wait to see exactly on the detail on negative gearing and capital gains tax, will only affect at the margins. So this is not going to be monumental. And we're also hearing that possibly that the negative gearing will be grandfathered, the changes, and not come into effect until July of 2027, which means that for the next year, if that is the case, again, we've got to see the details tomorrow night, but it means that for an entire year, property investors can go nuts buying everything that they can possibly get hold of that and outcompete first home buyers, because they know that they can lock in negative gearing for years to come. So I'm not sure if that's what they're doing. It's all that smart. The other issue that's going on is
1: We don't know that that's going to happen. But yeah,
0: no, we don't know. But the other issue, and this is the critical issue, is the government has set itself a housing supply target of 1.2 million new dwellings, well located, by July the 1st, 2029. That's 5 years from their target date. They are 160,000 homes behind where they need to be to meet that target. They are not going to meet that target. No. So on the issue of supply, which lies at the bottom of all supply and demand economic equations, we're nowhere near where we need to be.
1: No. On the other hand, you might say one takeaway from the Farah by-election is that, you know, people want governments to do something about issues they see as really, as you know, hugely important. And housing unaffordability is a massive issue in Australia. And if they don't do anything about it,

0: then they'll suffer.
1: It's really interesting, actually, because one of the absolute signature elements of Anthony Albanese, his whole style has been incrementalism. Don't scare the horses. Don't do anything that you haven't already promised that you're going to do. Yes, they made a change on stage three tax cuts. It looks as if they're about to make another one on negative gearing and capital gains tax. But basically, it's the argument is that the voting population will tolerate small things being done fairly regularly. They won't tolerate big things being sprung on them regularly. But so that argument is coming up against the test that people actually do want change. They feel as if something's broken. They want to see the government deal with this thing, not just dither about. Status quo is out of fashion. And so if ever there was an opportunity and an imperative for Labor to move ahead with reforms, you would think now is the time. If they're reading that, as certainly as I read it, is at the risk of breaking a promise or two, if you're actually doing things which are going to do some good, people may well forgive you for the broken promise.
0: It's going to be interesting, isn't it? And as you say, rightly, just based on Senator Bragg's comments too about chasing millennials and their vote, it's going to be interesting too to see where the coalition want to sit, want to place themselves on this. Outright opposition or perhaps a more muted level of opposition?
1: Yeah, it'd be fascinating to see just what words they choose to use on this. You know, I cannot say how much the, you know, I was talking to a senior. I found myself at a dinner this past week, and there happened to be a very, very senior former Labour Party figure. And we were chatting. He was well out of the game. And we agreed on one thing without any problem. Neither one of us would want to be the leader of the Liberal Party right now, because there is no clear way to resolve the internal contradictions when you're stuck not just with the Labour Party, but stuck with Teals eating up your city seats. You've got One Nation eating up your regional seats. You know, where do you go? Mm. How do you get that back? I don't know.
0: Very, very interesting. Anyway, Hugh, good luck tomorrow. It's a busy day. It's a most consequential budget, actually, isn't it? I mean, some budgets are more or less, but this one I think is seen by a lot of observers as being consequential for the government, for the country, for all sorts of reasons. We shall see. We shall see.
1: It will be.
0: Anyway, good luck. I hope the sausage rolls they serve are reasonably hot.
1: It's the gummy snakes that get you at the end of the day.
0: On your hear. Hugh Rimmington with 10 Years First, our leading the nightlife news breakdown for us tonight. And as I say, be tuning in tomorrow night for our coverage too of the budget, which we will have our devote our first hour to it in a panel, of course, and we'll have the nightlife news breakdown looking at it as well. I think Amy's going to join us tomorrow night for a look and her take on the budget as well. So it's always a good night. So looking forward to that tomorrow.
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0: Grandfather, the word of the year in 2026, says my ticket. Yes. It sounds as though these changes are going to be grandfathered, which means that if you've got it now and you've got the, if you're negatively gearing now, that's not going to be touched. But from anybody from basically tomorrow onwards, will be subject to change. That sounds like what's going to happen. But as I say, it's pointless speculating. We don't know. We don't know. Vicky from Dunsborough says negative gearing's a blight. The wealthy win and the poor lose. Yeah, well, there's various views about it, and as I said, one view does seem to be that it's not going to make a massive difference to housing affordability, but it will be seen, may well be seen by many people as the government doing something in the face of an obvious crisis in the country. 1-300-800-222 is the number. Let's talk science with Belinda Smith.
2: Nightlife Science.
0: A few weeks ago, when passengers on board the MV Hondius cruise ship began falling ill in the middle of the Atlantic Ocean,

0: Doctors and public health experts were limited in what they could offer. It turned out to be an outbreak of the deadly hantavirus aboard the cruise ship. And it put the spotlight on this rare pathogen that typically attracts relatively little attention, even from scientists. Given that at least three people have now died and others have been infected, we wonder why. Let's get to the bottom of this with Belinda Smith, co-host of The Science Show on ABC's RN Radio National. Belinda, good evening to you. Welcome to Nightlife.
1: Oh, g'day, Phil. Nice to be here.
0: So, yes, everyone's... You can tell what the subtext is here. Everyone, this is it. This is we're on again.
1: It does feel like that a bit, doesn't it?
0: I know, because initially, don't worry about it. Well, yeah, people have died. Tell me about it. Why it's apparently doesn't have a lot of, well, it doesn't get a lot of interest. It hasn't been considered a top public health priority. That's because it's not really a public health problem, is it?
1: Pretty much. So it's a very, very rare disease, this particular hantavirus. So hantaviruses are a family of viruses, and there are sort of two main types. There's ones that cause respiratory symptoms and failure, and one that more attacks your kidneys, and this is a respiratory one. Mm-hmm. And of all the hantaviruses out there, only one is known to transmit human to human, and this is the Andes hantavirus, which was on the cruise ship Hondius. And, yeah, researchers didn't know all that much about it because it's not as transmissible as, say, the flu or COVID. It seems like the period in which you can transmit the disease is relatively short, but it does have a very long incubation period. So some people are infected, but they don't actually get symptoms for a couple of weeks, so 2 or 3 weeks, which is why the cruise passengers are being repatriated to their countries, and some of them are undergoing quarantine in hospitals, others in quarantine centres for, you know, a certain amount of time. They've already spent quite a lot of time on the cruise ship, so they've already spent a bit of time in quarantine, but that's why they're going into quarantine now. And we sort of know this from an outbreak that happened in Argentina in 2018. So a lot of what we know is very, very recent about the disease. And it was, yeah, there was a bloke, he'd picked it up from, I guess, living around this particular kind of rice rat that's native to the area. And he had a fever. He had some respiratory symptoms. He went to a birthday party and he infected 5 people there. And from those 5 people, they initiated a couple more super spreader events. So unfortunately, one of those super spreader events was that initial guy's funeral. So it is quite deadly. It can kill, you know, between a third to one half of people who get it, but it doesn't seem to be as transmissible, like I said, as COVID, which is why the World Health Organization say it's, you know, we can chill, really, when it comes to this particular virus.
0: Yes, unless you've got it, I suppose.
1: Unless you've got it, yeah. It's really, it's an issue for the individual rather than the public, yeah.
0: Although it can be spread between people.
1: As we've seen, yeah, for sure. And the thing is, because it's sort of like a little known and rare virus, there has been work in trying to get a vaccine

0: against it. But yeah, it, I guess it's one of those things where because it affects people in, maybe developing countries or rural areas, doesn't get the spotlight that would, a disease that would be, more likely to affect developed countries. Yeah, clear the virus.
1: Okay.
0: That's been very promising in animals, but the thing is, human trials are very expensive. They need to be big to show evidence. So it's still early days for that kind of thing. But some people are using existing antiviral drugs. So there's one that's used to treat the flu, which seems to work in cells. This is all very lab-based in cells that have been infected with hantavirus. But again, early days.
1: All righty. Now, David, well, Sir David Attenborough, the wonderful, marvellous naturalist, turned 100 the other day, last week.
0: Sure did. Yeah.
1: And we wished him all the best on the show. And, well, he's got heaps of grubs and insects and all sorts of
0: Oh,
1: things named
0: so
1: after him. And to celebrate his 100th birthday, a Chilean parasitic wasp is named after him. Which, when I found out about this, I thought, gee, yeah, couldn't they have come, gone for a bird or something or something? I mean, really? But anyway, I'm sure he's pleased.
0: Yeah, well, I'm sure he is too. I mean, it's just one to add to the collection of more than 50 animals that have been named after him, or plants as well. And I thought, so it's a parasitic wasp. A lot of wasps will lay their larvae inside a living host and keep that host alive for the larvae to then eat alive
1: Oh
0: when
1: no, it's
0: it.
1: gruesome.
0: Yeah, it's a classic wasp thing. But I thought it would be interesting to kind of go through the other species that have been named after David Attenborough, because there are some wild ones in there, and especially the ones from Australia, strangely. So
1: Okay.
0: one of them's called Attenborean rubicundus, or the Burgundy snail. It looks like a snail with a really small shell. It's a translucent, tiny shell. It's so small that the snail can't actually suck its body up into it. It's just there, like an ornament or a hat. And it's sort of considered to be a semi-slug. It's transitioning from snail to slug. So it's not a full slug yet because it's still got a shell. But it's only found in southeastern Tassie, and it's this beautiful, oh, I've never seen a slug like it. It's bright green and red. It's spotty. It's unreal.
1: Okay.
0: And so that's one of the good ones. I
1: Southeastern Tassie.
0: Southeast Tassie, yeah, the forests, yeah.
1: Okay.
0: A long-beaked echidna has been named after him,
1: Oh, yeah.
0: Zaglossus attenborough, and this is a very rare one. This is only found in a 20 square kilometre patch of forest in Indonesia and Papua. So that's a lovely, I guess, a more classic animal. But there's been a few extinct animals that have been named after him. I think my favourite one is called Microleo attenborough, and the clue here is in its name, Microleo, it means small lion. And it's a miniature version of one of the marsupial lions that used to roam Australia millions of years ago. And this one's from 19 million years ago. And its fossils have been found in northwest Queensland. And the most famous marsupial lion in Australian history, I guess, would be called Bilacaleo. It was 130 kilograms. It had like a claw on its thumb. It was quite a vicious hunter. Microleo weighs about the same as, oh, I don't know, well, weighs less than a loaf of bread. And it was quite small, and I mentioned quite cute. And it probably lived in trees, ate lizards and birds and the like. And some people have called it the feisty kitten of the marsupial lion family.
1: There you go. No, well, and yes, a glass in his honour, always. And now, this just before you go, this is fascinating. When you're unconscious, the brain can still learn and predict things.
0: That's right.
1: How does

0: I could put on a lecture and listen to it and fall asleep, and it would somehow seep into my my
1: I
0: conscious.
1: see.
0: Yes, yes. Well, actually, yeah, I don't know if that's okay. actually the case. But so this is a study that's just out, and it is fascinating because it just shows that the brain is always on. So this is a study in people who are undergoing surgery for epilepsy, and it's a special subset of people because they have these probes that have been inserted into parts of their brain. And so you can see what individual brain cells are doing, or patches of the brain are up to. And when these people were under anaesthetic, researchers played some music to them and played podcasts to them too, to see what would happen to those brain cells. And when you do that, you see the parts of the brain that are associated with detecting sound light up. That's fine. We've known that for ages. But is there any higher order cognition? Is the brain actually do anything with that information? And that's what this study did. And so they put probes in the hippocampus, which is a part of the brain that's responsible for memory, but it's also responsible for attention. It really pays attention to what's going on around you and thinks about what it all means. And the researchers found that the brain cells in this part of the brain fired quickly when the person heard words that were less common than other words. So they say cosmos, and that would... So the brain could pick up that a word was spoken, but also it was a less common word than the or and or she. And something that we do as humans is we predict what's coming. Mm-hmm. Our brain likes to do that. So if I said to you, oh, I went outside, had a kick of the footy, and I accidentally kicked it over the moon, you'd go, oh, that's weird. Shouldn't be moon, should be fence. When you do that to someone who's under anaesthetic, their little brain neurons also fire really quickly when they get a word that's not one that they would normally predict. So it seems like the brain is listening to words and processing them somehow and picking up on the fact that, I don't know, they might be less common or it's a bit surprising. And then you see that in the brain activity of people who are under anaesthetic.
1: There you go. See, that's a way to learn a foreign language. You just, you know, listen to the tapes while you're asleep.
0: I think this is...
1: When you wake up, you'll be fine. Buongiorno.
0: I think they did actually ask the people if they remembered anything, and they said no. So I'm sorry, that's a problem. Cold water on that one.
1: That's a problem. Mm. I thought that was going to be a great story for a second.

0: Let's go travelling. What's the best town in Australia?
1: Monday night travel on Nightlife.
0: Australia is fortunate for lots of reasons, but one of the big ones, of course, is that we live in a beautiful country that tourists flock to from all over the world, bringing in valuable export earnings. And, of course, because we live here, we too can take advantage of the thousands of good places to visit, including best towns and locations. How to pick the best tourist destinations that we might otherwise be missing out on. This is where we love lists. What makes a town one of the best anyway? The magazine Australian Travellers put together a national panel of industry experts, and they've just released their rankings of the 100 best Australian towns to visit. Well, to join us, print editor Imogen Eveson joins us this evening. Imogen, good evening to you. Welcome to Nightlife.
2: Thanks for having me.
0: I love lists because they provoke all sorts of argument, which is partly the reason for compiling them in the first place, I suspect. What factors, before we tell everyone what won, what factors do we look at when we're considering a town to be the best town?
2: Yeah, so this year our list is divided into categories such as we've got food and wine, wellness, adventure and nature, arts and culture. So the best places to visit ideally are going to have a little bit of everything. But of course, best is subjective, as you know. So we did ask our panelists to vote on towns using their own personal judgment of how much they recommend visiting different places. And for us, it really is just a way to highlight all the incredible places we've got around the country. And personally, I wish we could include them all.
0: Yes, I just want to, I suppose they're all the usual suspects, aren't they? I mean, there's Port Douglas in Queensland, there's, you know, Byron Bay in New South Wales, you know, in Victoria, you've got all the, you know, Apollo Bay and beautiful places along that coast. In South Australia, you've probably got Victor Harbour. In Western Australia, you've got Margaret River and so on. Are we after the big players here, or are we looking for something else?
2: It's a combination. You know, these places are popular for a reason. I think Byron Bay gets a lot of, I don't think backlash is the right word, but, you know, people tease it a bit. But, you know, at the end of the day, it has got the, it's got the nature. It's got the sort of the mix of tourism experiences that you, you know, travel for. But there are a few wild cards in this list, and that's important to us too, to highlight emerging places as well as the well-established.
0: Do you get much in the feedback, much in the way of feedback from the places you crown or those that you don't? What factors should town councils or tourist operators think about to improve their rankings?
2: Yeah, we do. And the feedback is overwhelmingly positive, I would say. So for the destinations, for the councils, they tend to see it as recognition of the tourism and hospitality operators who work really hard to showcase the best of the regions. And these are, in most cases, regions that are really reliant on tourism. So the advice I would give, and I think the advice that councils should give, is to really tap into what makes the destination unique, because that is what people travel for these days. They want the stories of the region. They want the identity. So, yeah, find those stories and sort of, you know, find a way to share them with people.
0: Okay, well, without further ado, which town got the nod this year and why?
2: So the number one town to visit in Australia this year is hopefully one of the more surprising ones on our list, and that is Bishanoe.
0: Hey, what? Bishanoe? I know it well. Go on.
2: Do you indeed? It's on the east coast of Tasmania, for those who don't know.
0: It is. It is on the east coast of Tassie. And it's the place where, until I was about 11, I think we had every summer holiday for about 8 years. So, yes, I do know it well.
2: That's amazing. What took you there? What made you?
0: Well, I didn't take myself there. I
2: was your parents.
0: I was taken there by my parents. Dad had an arrangement with a bloke.

0: We stayed there for weeks over the summer break. It was magnificent.
1: Amazing. So you have very happy memories.
0: Oh, yeah. Oh, yeah. Yeah, so what? So how come Bishano won the prize? Because, I mean, when I was there, there were no, as I say, there weren't any tourist facilities or facilities of any other kind, actually, other than the marvellous beach.
1: Well, things have changed a little bit, but I think the beautiful thing about Bishano is that it still retains that same spirit. So the essence of what you would have been experiencing when you were there is still intact. But since then, it's really growing. It's got a bit of a sort of buzz around it. There's been a few new businesses moving in, doing exactly what I just mentioned. So like tapping into the identity of the place and really sort of finding a way to showcase it to visitors. So a good example is like the whiskey distillery that's on the old harbour front. So maybe that wasn't there when you visited.
0: No.
1: You got a wine bar, a seaside wine bar that's just opened up. You've got a new hotel that looks very cool and swishy. So again, maybe a little removed from the camping behind the dunes, but it just captures all of that and more. And I think that's why it's sort of rated so highly on our list. Anyone who's been there just knows the beauty. So yeah, I'm very happy that it took out our top spot.
0: Yeah, well, that's right. That's true. There's a wonderful little fishing port called the Gulch at Bishano too, which I'm sure is still there, and I'm sure is still as picturesque as it was then.
1: That is the name of the new wine bar, so you might find it looks a little bit different. There's a wine bar there now.
0: Yeah. Oh, well, that's terrific to hear. It's I guess, I mean, local towns try and make themselves attractive to tourists, but it depends, I suppose, what people want. Because you mentioned Byron Bay, but I think Byron Bay has been completely kind of ruined, really, by tourism. It's over-touristed, and much of its appeal in the first place was that it was a laid-back, get away from it all kind of place. But it's not that anymore. So, in a sense, towns have got to be careful for what they wish for, do they?
1: Yeah, that's it. And it's interesting you mentioned Byron. On our list, we've also got Yamba, which is just along the coast a bit, that offers that kind of a bit of an alternative to Byron, but also Ballina, which made it in our list. I think it came in at number 100, but it's obviously just next door to Byron, and it's the transit centre also it's been thought of, but it's changing a little bit. Hopefully not too much, but it's always had the beaches to rival Byron, but it's now getting that sort of influx of sort of new energy coming in and new bars and cafes and restaurants. So that's an alternative to Byron. Hopefully it sort of, toes the line well enough so it doesn't become overrun. But yeah,
0: Yeah.
1: interesting.
0: So what are some of the others in the top 10 there, Imogen? We've got so Bishano's number one.
1: Yeah, we've got Port Douglas number two, just a perfect holiday town. I know everybody knows it, but it is a perfect holiday place. You've got Byron at number three, Port Fairy at the end of the Great Ocean Road at number four, and then at number five we've got Barul in the Southern Highlands,
0: Of New
1: which is
0: South Wales, yeah.
1: of New South Wales. So really pretty country town, especially nice to visit in autumn. And also these listings, they work, hopefully they have a bit of a halo effect on other towns in the region as well. So you might visit Barul, but then you'll nip next door to Mossvale or you'll go to Robertson. So yeah, we hope there's a bit of a halo
0: What about
1: effect.
0: South Australia and Western Australia? Are they in the list there in the top 10, or in the top 10 at least, or maybe not?
1: They are. So we've got Broome at number
0: Yep.
1: six, in Western Australia, and then Wollonga at number seven,
0: Oh, yeah, in South
1: South
0: Australia.
1: Australia. Yeah, and that's right in the heart of the McLaren Vale wine region. And it's just a cute little town. It's got access to everything that McLaren Vale has to offer, so the wineries and the beaches. Somewhere that I visited and thought I'd love to live here, so I think that's always a good sign.
0: Oh, no, Wollonga's a beautiful place. I've been there often, to Wollonga. In fact, I've been to all of these places so far.
1: Could have written the list.
0: What rounds out the 10?
1: So then we've got Eagle Bay at number eight. So that's a bit of a wild card. That's a bit of a hidden gem in the Margaret River region
0: Okay.
1: of WA. And then at nine, no surprises, Noosa,
0: Yeah.
1: Queensland, and then Beechworth in Victoria in the High Country
0: Oh,
1: at
0: that's
1: number
0: a beautiful
1: 10.
0: place, yeah. Yeah. Okay. Well, good luck to everybody, and good luck to the town council. So, I mean, does it have an effect? I suppose it does, probably.

0: does have an effect
1: I
0: on.
1: hope so. I think so. And it's interesting because I've just read the statistic that the East Coast of Tasmania, one in three jobs there is reliant on tourism. So that's interesting. So I hope it helps, especially at the moment when things are, people are doing it tough again in tourism.
0: Go to Tassie, hire a car and drive around. It's a wonderful, wonderful week's holiday, and you can drive from anywhere to anywhere in a day in Tassie. Drive the Great Ocean Road. That's a beautiful thing to do too, and end up at Port Ferry. Have a beer at the end of the day there. You could go on if you like after Port Ferry and drive all the way to Adelaide, which would bring you up the back of the at the bottom of the Coorong too, which is a very interesting drive. Anyway, there's so many things, so many places.

0: negative gearing in this year's budget, which will be handed down on Tuesday. Breaking an election promise, they won't be changed. Professor Nikki Morrison from the Urban Transformations Research Centre at Western Sydney University predicts the changes won't impact current investors.
1: I think it will probably be grandfathered, which will mean if you're an existing investor, it probably won't impact you. But what it will mean is that when you next go to the next auction or you buy your next house as an investor, you won't have the advantage for that particular property. So it will tilt the scales a bit back towards first home buyers.
0: Two Russian-born Australian citizens accused of spying for Moscow are now facing a new charge of plotting to commit espionage. Nidal Mustafa has the story.
2: Kira and Igor Korolev were charged in 2024 over allegations they were attempting to send national secrets to Russia while Ms. Korolev was working for the Australian Defence Force. The new charge of conspiracy to commit espionage carries a maximum penalty of life imprisonment. The Brisbane Magistrates Court heard 1.3 million pages of evidence have been admitted so far, with the prosecutor requesting an adjournment today to work through the significant volume. The Brisbane couple will appear in court on June 29.
0: Ambulance Victoria is calling for an end to the abuse of frontline workers. Ethan Seidemann reports.
3: The service says it's seen a significant rise in violence against paramedics in the last 2 years. A week ago, a pregnant paramedic was punched in the stomach and head by a patient she had given life-saving care to. The opposition is calling for tougher laws against offenders, but Ambulance Victoria says the focus should be on stopping violence before it occurs. Chief Executive Jordan Emery says focusing on sentencing is missing the point.
4: Mandatory sentencing does not have a significant impact on deterring violence in the first place.
3: He has called for Victorians to consider their actions and call out bad behaviour.
0: The director of a top-end childcare centre is set to contest charges relating to the death of a toddler 3 years ago. Courtney Barrett-Peters reports from Darwin Local Court.
5: 22-month-old Ebony Thompson died after she was found hanging from a looptop fence at the Humpty Doo Community and Childcare Centre in August 2023. Last year, the NT Education Department charged the centre and three of its workers with inadequate supervision and failing to protect children from harm or hazards. The three employees did not appear in person when their matters were briefly mentioned in Darwin Local Court today. The childcare, Cassandra Harris and Gurmeet Kaur, will return to court in October, where they're set to enter pleas to the charges. But the centre's director, Rachel Marsh, is expected to contest the allegations at a hearing in November.
0: Police say more charges could be laid against an Australian Defence Force Army cadet accused of secretly filming female cadets in a bathroom. Sakacha Marlin has more.
6: Tane Stevens has been granted bail in the ACT Magistrates Court after being charged with five counts of capturing intimate visual data of women's breasts. Police allege the 20-year-old hid a camera inside a soap dispenser in an ADFA bathroom. The court heard investigators had found about 40,000 files across several recording devices and 17 other soap dispensers had allegedly been tampered with. The prosecution said the investigation was still in its early stages and more charges could follow. Mr. Stevens will live with his parents in Queensland under strict conditions.
0: And in AFL, Melbourne's Cozzy Pickett has avoided punishment for his head-high hit on West Coast Jake Waterman on Sunday. The match review officer has assessed the incident, determining that Pickett didn't attempt to bump and that his contact with Waterman was inevitable as both players were focused on the ball.
7: Queensland's weather for Tuesday. Southeast Queensland expecting a medium or high chance of showers. Medium for Brisbane, 24. High chance for the Gold Coast, 24. Sunshine Coast expecting 24 and showers as well. Toowoomba, partly cloudy and 21 degrees. Bundaberg, a shower or two, 25. Rockhampton, cloudy and 26. Mackay, a shower or two and 26. Townsville, a possible shower, 29. And Cairns, a shower or two and 28. That is your weather for Tuesday on ABC Local Radio Queensland.
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10: Yes, well, hello and how are you? Philip Clark with you on ABC Radio. This is Nightlife and we're into the third hour of the program. How are you? I hope you're well. It's 6 minutes past midnight. It's 6 minutes past 10 in WA. Hi, everyone. 24 to 12 in South Australia and the Northern Territory. So We're also broadcasting, of course,

0: right through the Pacific as well. So looking forward to everybody being able to tune in there as well. So I hope you're getting us loud and clear. After 1 o'clock in tonight until 5 a.m. Launceston and many parts of northern Tasmania will lose your FMs, okay, and also your TV channel 25. Wellbrew in Tassie the same. And from 1:15 a.m. to 5 a.m. in Ballarat and areas, you'll lose your FM and your TV channel 25 as well for transmission and maintenance repairs. Look, the alternatives are the ABC Listen app. Grab the ABC Listen app, and there's lots of things to listen there. And some terrific stuff, including, as I mentioned at the beginning, a wonderful piece by Dave last Thursday in Dave's Discs, when he looked at the life and career of Paul Williams. Check it out.
1: Paul Williams established himself as a dominant songwriter back in the 70s after winning an Academy Award for Evergreen for Barbara Streisand. It would also be found through a sibling duo and their airy persona in songs that blazed brightly across our pop charts of the 70s, Carpenters. The journey to superstardom is a classic tale for Carpenters of talent meeting on.

0: Yeah, Dave has told a great story. It's a wonderful story. It weaves a whole lot of elements in. So check it out. It's on the ABC Listen app. And there's lots of other things you can grab there too. Toby Hagen's Motor Talk is up there as well. And also the show about echidnas is up there too with Danielle Claude. We're going to get her back, by the way, because she's also pretty good on koalas as well. So we'll get her back. So always great listening there on the ABC, on the Listen app. Just check out, put nightlife into the search bar and you'll find us. All right, we've got the Mighty Challenge coming up, 25 questions in 5 categories. Answer question 25 and you're a winner. Last hour of the program, by the way. Love to know what you thought of the Farah by-election. Gee, it was quite an earthquake, wasn't it, in a lot of people's minds. So your thoughts on that. Also an edition of American Insight tonight with Ray Bonner too. Ray's a Pulitzer Prize winner, and he's in New York at the moment, so we'll check out his thoughts on the latest rejection of the by the president, U.S. president, on his Truth Social social media side of the Iranians' response to the peace plan, so or the ceasefire plan at least. We'll get his thoughts on that. All right, is everybody set and ready? You know what? Because if you are, so am I.
1: Challenge.
0: 25 questions in 5 categories. Our categories tonight are category number 1, also a station on the London Underground. Category number 2, children's books. Category number 3, the music of Andrew Lloyd Webber. Category number 4, potluck. And category number 5, techno babble. All right. Also a station on the London Underground, children's books, the music of Andrew Lloyd Webber, potluck, techno babble. All right. Who's going to have a crack? Alistair from Winchelsea is first up. Alistair, good evening to you. Welcome to Nightlife.
2: How are you, Phil? On the 15th of December in 2005, I printed out Yogi Berra quotes. and I found them today.
0: If you come to a fork in the road, make sure you take it.
2: Yes, he was referring to a Steve McQueen movie, and he said he must have made that before he died.
0: That's right.
2: And he said, when asked what he would do if he found $1 million, I'd find the fellow who lost it, and if he was poor, I'd return it.
0: Yeah.
2: So that sort of stuff. Why buy good luggage? You only use it when you travel. There was a couple of beauties here as well. If you can't imitate him, don't copy him.
0: That's right.
2: You better cut the peach in 4 pieces because I'm not hungry enough to eat 6. baseball is 90% mental, the other half is physical.
0: I know. It is wonderful. They are good fun, aren't they? Yogi Berra.
2: Very good.
0: Baseball coach, but a philosopher of the human condition, Alistair. Hey, what do you like here? Also a station on the London Underground, children's books, the music of Andrew Lloyd Webber, techno babble, potluck.
2: Let's go for Klaatu's Sub Rosa Subway. We'll go for the...
0: also a station on the London.
2: Yeah, let's go for that, please, Phil.
0: Question number 1. What is the capital city of the Seychelles?
2: I wish I knew that. Let's have a think. not Houston. Sorry, I've completely bombed out there, Phil.
0: So good.
2: No, I don't know the capital of the Seychelles.
0: Thanks for Yogi Berra.
2: Otherwise, I would get it. That's all right, Phil.
0: See you, mate. Bye-bye. Thank you. All righty. Justin in Frankston. Hi, Justin.
3: G'day, Phil. How are you, mate?
0: Not bad. Also a station on the London Underground. What's the capital city of the Seychelles?
3: I've actually got no idea myself.
0: Okay. That's all right. Thanks, Phil. Thank you. That's a fair enough response. Trevor from Croydon Park. Hi, Trevor.
4: Hi, Phil. There's double joy this weekend, Swans and Rabbitohs.
0: Oh, yeah, of course, yeah. Swannies, yeah. Hard-fought victory, actually, but we got there.
4: Yeah.
0: North are a good side.
4: Yeah, and... That Yogi Berra quote about Steve McQueen's movie before he died.
0: Yes.
4: It's not so out of date now after the... Remember, they resurrected Val Kilmer.
0: Ah, Yes, all right. all right.
4: I had to get that one in before I bomb out because I just don't know.
0: No, all right. Thank you, Trev. Always good to talk.
4: Okay, mate.
0: See you, mate. Bye-bye. Tina in Fairfield's got the right answer. Perth, Victoria. Where are we? Adrian from Bella Vista has got the right answer. What about Jason from Morwell? Hi, Jason.
1: How's it going, Phil?
0: Pretty good. What's the capital city of the Seychelles?
1: Victoria.
0: Victoria is correct. Yes, it is. Victoria, which is also a station on the London Underground. Question number two. What do you want to do here? Stay with us, stay with this, or children's books, the music of Andrew Lloyd Webber, Techno Babble, or Potluck?
1: Well, I've got one right, so I'm happy. I'll try Potluck, thanks.
0: Potluck it is. Thank you for my text. That text, I'm in Vietnam on holidays. I love listening to the ABC before I go to sleep. Very good. All right, question number two, Potluck. What word can be used for a military dining area and for something that ought to be cleaned up?
1: Mop.
0: Not a mop. Sorry, no, not a mop. Matt from Perth. G'day, Matt.
5: G'day, Phil.
0: Question number two, potluck. What word can be used for a military dining area and for something that ought to be cleaned up?
5: A mess.
0: A mess.
5: Yep.
0: Correct, yeah. I've no idea why the military do that, why they have a mess. There must be some derivation. Somebody could help us on the text line. John from Newcastle, he says, we should also celebrate Manly's magnificent win. Manly, yeah, why not? Why not? Question number three. We're in potluck, but you can move if you like.
5: What are the other categories, please?
0: Also a station on the London Underground. Children's books, the music of Andrew Lloyd Webber, potluck, which is where we are, or techno babble.
5: Oh, let's go to the underground stations.
0: Also, a station on the London Underground. Question number three. Which 2014 family film stars Hugh Bonneville as Mr. Brown and Peter Capaldi as Mr. Curry?
5: Oh, jeez. 2014 film. Underground station. Sorry, Phil, you got me.
0: No worries. Thank you anyway. Rodney from Warburton in Victoria. G'day, Rodney.
6: Hello, how are you?
0: Oh, I'm all right, I think. Yeah. For a Monday. for a Monday. You've got to pinch yourself sometimes on Mondays, don't you? See, you're still functioning and all the dials are, all the needles are up in the red zone.
6: Well, all the people that I'm supposed to care for are doing well, so that's all we need to care about.
0: Exactly, exactly right. Okay, we're up to question number three, also a station on the London Underground.

0: Which 2014 family film stars Hugh Bonneville as Mr. Brown and Peter Capaldi as Mr. Curry?
1: I've got absolutely no idea.
0: Well, that's a fair question.
1: I do know what a myth is.
0: Well, that's, in both its forms, Rodney. Thank you.
1: Thank you.
0: Thank you. Bye-bye. The military term mess, says my texter, refers to referring to a dining area group, originates from the 14th century old French word mess, meaning a portion of food or a course of the meal. It's derived from the Latin missus, apparently, for scent. Okay. It originally described a group of people sharing food at one table. Okay. Chrissy says, Phil, did you hear about the meteor at Kingston in Tassie? Wow. Caught in a traffic camera. No, I didn't. Is that right? Okay. No, I didn't. Is this a new one? Has anybody got a picture of it to send it to us? Warren from Paran says, mess derives the old French word mess, meaning serving food. Okay. All right. Tony from Ballarat. G'day, Tone.
2: G'day. Gangsters to be 100, like David Attenborough.
0: Who's turning up? Well, I know David Attenborough's 100. Who else?
2: I'm asking you, Philip. Gangsters to be 100.
0: Oh. Hey, I tell you what, if I get to 100 and I'm still doing nightlife, the ABC's in serious trouble. So's the audience.
2: Well, you got the. Got some bones like those, etc.
0: Now, what do you reckon? Question number three, we're up to. Also a station on the London Underground. Which 2014 family film stars Hugh Bonneville as Mr. Brown and Peter Capaldi as Mr. Curry?
2: Tarzan.
0: Not Tarzan, Tony, no.
2: Thank you.
0: Thank you, Tony. Not Tarzan, no. Jacob from Garoak in Victoria. G'day, Jacob.
3: G'day, Phil. How are you going?
0: Pretty good. Question number three. Which 2014 family film stars Hugh Bonneville as Mr. Brown and Peter Capaldi as Mr. Curry?
3: Is it Paddington Bear?
0: I want the name of the film.
3: Paddington?
0: Correct, yes. Paddington, yep. That's right. Paddington, which is also a station on the London Underground.
3: Yeah.
0: Question number four. Staying here, or you can move to children's books.
3: Music of Andrew. Books.
0: Children's books, all right. Question number four. Scuffy is a character from children's literature who's appeared in Little Golden Books for the last 80 years. What type of boat is Scuffy?
3: I'm just going to have a guess at. A tugboat.
0: A tugboat is correct, yes.
3: Oh, there you go.
0: A tugboat is correct. Question number five. We're in children's books, if you like.
3: Yeah, I'll stay in there, yep.
0: The poems How Doth the Little Crocodile and Twinkle, Twinkle, Little Bat appear in which 19th century children's book?
3: I don't know that one. Thanks, Phil, but I'll just shout out my brother-in-law, Matt. He's listening as well, so thanks for that, Phil.
0: There you go, brother-in-law Matt. where are we? Barb from Falconbridge. Hello, Barbara.
4: Oh, hi.
0: Hi. How's Dave? Is he all right?
4: Well, yeah, he. That's why I rang up, just to say thanks to all the nightlife listeners for sending their best wishes to you.
0: Yeah.
4: And he's been working on the little song he's written as a sort of a promotion song.
0: Yeah, no, I know. We
4: even sang it to me the other night, but he's a bit shy. He's a perfectionist, I suppose.
0: I know he's a perfectionist, and and Barbara, what I'm saying to him via you, and I'm sure he's probably listening, is when you're ready, Dave, we're ready. That's
4: no, he's not. He's sleeping.
0: Oh, good. Okay.
4: Yeah, sometimes I find it easier to talk when he is asleep, to be perfectly honest with you.
0: Anyway, he's okay after the...
4: He's a bit paranoid about things, you know.
0: Yeah. He's okay, though, is he?
4: He's a lovely person.
0: No, I know he is.
4: It's just horrible to live with.
0: Barbara, I'm just...
4: I'm kidding.
0: I'm just opening the line now. Okay, you've got as much time as you want, Barbara. Tell me what's the word... No, I'm not going
4: to... Well, no, just say that.
0: No. Question number five.

0: Come on. Children's,
1: I don't know the question.
0: We're in children's books. The poems How Doth the Little Crocodile and Twinkle, Twinkle, Little Bat appear in which 19th century children's book?
1: Oh, it could be, Madam Goose's Fairy Tale?
0: No.
1: Oh, no.
0: Oh, you want Mother Goose's? Mother Goose's for no, not Mother Goose. Sorry,
1: Mother Goose.
0: Sorry, Barbara.
1: That's all right. Mostly going to say thanks.
0: That's all. No, that's all right. You know, next time Dave rings, if you're out of earshot, I'll get Dave to give his candid opinion of
1: me. Oh, it'd be just as bad. Maybe worse.
0: Good on you, Barbara. Thanks, mate. See
1: Bye.
0: You. See ya. Ah, dear. Rubbing along in life. Hey, rubbing along. Jane from Homebush, correct. That is right, yes. Matt in the Gong says, Phil, there's an ABC link to that meteor in Tassie. Okay, well, we'll look it out. Rosa down the corner, no, that's not correct. Kylie from McLaren Flat. G'day, Kylie.
2: Hello, how you going?
0: Pretty good. Question number 5, children's books. The poems How Doth the Little Crocodile and Twinkle, Twinkle, Little Bat appear in which 19th century children's book?
2: Oh, gosh, I've got no idea. I've no idea.
0: No good.
2: Sorry. No.
0: Worries. No worries. 1-300-800-222 is the number. There are lines free. 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Karen from Altona. Hi, Karen.
3: Hello. In the future tonight. I'm not sure. Is it Alice in Wonderland?
0: The poems How Doth the Little Crocodile and Twinkle, Twinkle, Little Bat appear in which 19th century children's book?
3: Alice in Wonderland.
0: What's the book called?
3: I think it's Alice in Wonderland.
0: No.
3: The Adventures
0: of Alice in Wonderland. No, Karen. Sorry, I'm being harsh, but you know what we like here. Albert from Townsville. Hello. Hi, Albert.
4: Oh, good night, Phil. That was quick. I need you to hang up.
0: Yeah, I know. Well, we've got spots on the board if you want to grab one.
4: Went lots in the radio there. Yeah.
0: Okay. The poems How Doth the Little Crocodile and Twinkle, Twinkle, Little Bat appear in which 19th century children's book? Now, Karen was nearly there.
4: I didn't hear what she said.
0: Oh, that's a problem. That's a problem.
4: Yeah, I was hoping this would be gone before I got there. No, I haven't got an idea in the whole wide world, so I'll have to pass it on.
0: Thanks, Albert. Nice to hear from you anyway.
4: Yeah, bye, Sal.
0: See you, bye. Mary from Victoria says, I'm listening in Oxford in the UK, cooking dinner for the grandchildren while Mum and Dad are at work. Nightlife compulsory company whilst in both the northern and southern hemispheres. Good on you, Mary. Good on you. Babs in Ringwood. That is correct. Yes. From Kingston to Penguin, Tasmanians witnessed a blazing meteor. Okay, I'll have to look up the. I have to look up the film of it. Sounds terrific. Bo is on the road driving the tanker. Bo.
5: My God, that was quick.
0: I know. People have been put off by children's books. And now, Bo, please tell me you're driving a tanker full of juice.
5: I'm driving a tanker full of juice.
0: Hey, that's the way we like it. rolling.
5: Rolling.
0: That's right. Well, Bo, as soon as you've unloaded, go back and get another tanker full of juice.
5: As soon as I'm unloaded, I'm going back and parking up for the night.
0: Yeah, I'm sure.
5: It's going to be a 12-hour night as it is.
0: Oh, I'm sure that's right. Okay. Now, mate, tell me, question number 5, children's books. The poems How Doth the Little Crocodile and Twinkle, Twinkle, Little Bat appear in which 19th century children's book? Now, Karen from Altona nearly had it.
5: Yeah, I believe the book was called Through the Looking Glass.
0: Oh, no. No. Damn and blast, as Errol would say. See you, Bo. Bo, you are the nation. You are part of the nation's most valuable truck driving crew at the moment. This is your moment, Bo. This is your time, Bo. See you, mate. Bye bye. dear Bo, the tanker driver. Okay, Ian from Penrith. G'day, Ian.
6: Hello, Phil. How are you?
0: Pretty good. Pretty good. Children's books. The poems How Doth the Little Crocodile and Twinkle Twinkle Little Bat appear in which 19th century children's book? Now, we've nearly got this. What's the actual title of the book, though?
6: Oh, would it be The Addams Family?
0: Not The Addams Family, no. No, sorry, Ian. No, it's not The Addams Family. No, everybody's nearly on it, but we just can't quite get there. Matt from Reservoir will help us out. G'day, Matt.
7: Hey, Phil, how are you going? I should say, too, currently in Canberra.
0: Yeah. Oh, you're in Canberra. You were in Canberra at the moment.
7: I'm in Canberra.
0: Hey, what are you doing out of Reservoir? Did you get a part? Were you allowed to leave?
7: Tunnelled.
0: That's right. Made a break for it. Jailbreak.
7: By the Tullamarine.
0: Jailbreak. what are you up in Canberra for? You're not going to Parliament tomorrow for the press, for the budget, surely.
7: Why? What have you heard?
0: What if you were in that case? Well, in that case, you're in a position to tell me. Question number five. The poems How Doth the Little Crocodile and Twinkle Twinkle Little Bat appear in which 19th century children's book? It is called...
7: I'm going to get this wrong, but it's...
0: Not Alice. It's not Alice in Wonderland. What is it?
7: Through the Looking Glass and What Alice Found?
0: No, we've had Through the Looking Glass.

0: Yeah, I thought it was in What Alice Found. Oh, isn't that
1: No,
0: the
1: no.
0: title?
1: No, that is not the title.
0: Disaster.
1: Disaster. All right, Matt, back to your
0: Thanks,
1: work.
0: Phil.
1: See you, mate.
0: Ready?
1: Bye-bye. See you later. Sarah from Clifton Springs will know the answer here. Hi, Sarah.
2: Hiya, how are you?
1: Pretty good. Come on, opportunity, and I've had a couple of those. Lovely. Question number six. What do you want to do? Children's books, or you can move
3: I
1: anywhere?
3: I've only just switched on, so
1: that's
3: I don't know
1: okay.
3: what the other categories are.
1: So the categories are also a station on the London Underground, children's books, the music of Andrew Lloyd Webber, techno babble, potluck.
3: Underground or Lloyd Webber? Try the London Underground.
1: Also a station on the London Underground. Question number six. Which word can follow sand, piggy, food, blood?
3: Bank.
1: Correct.
3: Yay.
1: Sand bank, piggy bank, blood bank, food bank. And bank is a station on the London Underground.
3: Yes. I'm going to be there in about 10 days' time.
1: Oh, are you? I suppose it's probably near the Bank of England. Is that why it's called Bank? Or is it maybe it's the Bank of the Thames? I don't know.
3: No, it's, Bank of the Thames, I think.
1: Yeah.
3: I should have a vague idea if I haven't.
1: John of Coburg says, that was no meteor in Tassie. That was Angus Taylor's PM ambitions flaming out. John, harsh. Harsh. Question number seven.
3: Right.
1: Also a station on the London Underground, if you like.
3: Mm-hmm. Yep.
1: Okay, how are we going to go with this one? Honey Pie was the working title for which Eurovision winning song?
3: And a London Underground station.
1: Also a station on the London Underground.
3: Honey Pie.
1: Honey Pie was the working title.
3: Waterloo? Waterloo?
1: Oh, very good, Leanne. Very, very good.

0: Whoa, whoa, whoa. Question number eight. We've got one left in London Underground stations, if you like. Otherwise, we could move.
1: Yes, I'll try another one. Oh, we're on a roll.
0: Last one. Question number eight. Also a station on the London Underground. Jane from Homebush says Bank is near the Bank of England. So that's why it is. Okay. Question number eight. Also a station on the London Underground. Which word for a two-dimensional egg-like shape comes from the Latin word for egg?
1: Two-dimensional.
0: Which word for a two-dimensional egg-like shape comes from the Latin word for egg?
1: Oh, earth. Oh, no, that's French. Earth, time, sphere.
0: Can you imagine a London Underground station called Earth?
1: No.
0: Where are you going? Where are you going? Are you going? You got to get off at Earth.
1: The English would never stand for it. Sounds French. Oh, goodness. Say it again.
0: Which word for a two-dimensional egg-like shape comes from the Latin word for egg?
1: Oh.

0: on me on Thursday, Ireland. Kylie in Daysdale. G'day, Kylie.
1: Oh, hi there, Phil. Hello. I'll send you a postcard from Queensland. I'm going up there very soon.
0: Oh, good. Yeah.
1: No problems, Phil. I think it might... Was it three women? I don't know.
0: How many women have been Prime Minister of New Zealand?
1: Three?
0: Correct. Yes.
1: Oh, just a stab in the dark. Yeah, I thought it was either two.
0: Jenny Shipley.
1: That's right.
0: Helen Clark.
1: That's right.
0: Jacinda Ardern.
1: That's right, yeah. Yep.
0: There have been three Prime Ministers of New Zealand who have been women. Jacinda Ardern's moved to Australia now. She's...
1: Keep going, thanks, Phil.
0: Question 12. You want to stay with potluck?
1: Yes, please. Thank you.
0: Purva Peyote, or Sunrise Sea, and Apara Peyote, or Sunset Sea, are two ancient regions of which modern-day ocean? Purva Peyote and Apara Peyote.
1: Pacific.
0: Not the Pacific.
1: Thank you, Phil.
0: Thanks, Kylie. Bye-bye. Not the Pacific. Kay is in Bunbury New Zealand. I'm obsessed with New Zealand. Kay was in Bunbury in WA. G'day, Kay.
2: Well, how you going, Phil? I've been... saying,
0: pick me
2: for the last five questions, but I don't really know this one. But before I have a go, who was Yogi Berra?
0: Who was
2: Yogi Berra?
0: He was a baseball coach. I think of the New York Yankees, but I can't remember.
2: Oh, now he sounds like a real hoot.
0: Oh no, he was great. he said predictions are tough, especially about the future.
2: Oh, right, okay.
0: If you come to a fork in the road, always take it.
2: You always take it. I love that one, yes. I do, every time.
0: Question number 12. Purva Peyote or Sunrise Sea and Apara Peyote or Sunset Sea are two ancient regions of which modern-day ocean?
2: Well, we don't have too many oceans. I'll go Atlantic.
0: Not the Atlantic. So
2: just before I go, can I say have a shout out to any friends in Hopeton, WA?
0: Yeah.
2: Listening.
0: Hello to friends. Thanks,
2: Thank
0: Kay.
2: You.
0: See ya. All righty, where are we? Paul from Toowoomba in New South Wales. G'day, Paul.
3: G'day, Phil.
0: Question number 12. Purva Peyote or Sunrise Sea and Apara Peyote or Sunset Sea are two ancient regions of which modern-day ocean? Not the Atlantic, not the Pacific.
3: I will say the Indian.
0: Correct, yes, the Indian Ocean. Very good. All right, one left in potluck. Otherwise, it's off to Techno Babble, the music of Andrew Lloyd Webber, or children's books.
3: I will go potluck.
0: Last one in potluck. Now describing other calculated risks, which word originated as a chess opening that gives up a minor piece for a better board position?
3: Can you repeat that first part?
0: Now describing other calculated risks, which word originated as a chess opening that gives up a minor piece for a better board position? I'm after a word.
3: Yeah, okay. I can't think of anything that helped you, Phil.
0: No good. Thanks, Paul. See you, mate. Thank you. Bye-bye. Thanks for having a crack anyway. Kim from Manham. G'day, Kim.
4: Good evening, Philip.
0: Evening.
4: Dan, I just finished playing a game of chess online.
0: Oh, did you? All right.
4: Yes.
0: How do you play chess? Do you play online chess all the time, Kim?
4: No, I just started teaching my lady friend to play and play chess.
0: Yeah.
4: And, I'll play it, I'd learn a bit more.
0: Oh, good. Did you win?
4: Yes. Checkmate.
0: Oh, good.
4: I'm up to stage 3 level.
0: Oh, yeah. How many levels are there, Kim?

0: No, about 10, I think.
1: Okay.
0: I'm still learning, though. Still learning. That's right. It's very interesting.
1: Yeah, no, it is. It is. I'm good. I can. My young nephew, he's only six, but I can usually beat him.
0: That's surprising. The young ones are very, very smart.
1: Yeah, but he hasn't. He just learnt. Anyway, I don't tell him all the rules either.
0: No, what? You don't?
1: He can find out for himself. Question 13. Now describing other calculated risks, which word originated as a chess opening that gives up a minor piece for a better board position?
0: Well, you'd sacrifice a pawn.
1: What's the word called?
0: I haven't found out the word yet. Pawning?
1: No, not a pawning. Thanks, Kim.
0: Thank you.
1: Talk again. Bye-bye. The voice of the Murray, Kim from Manham. Sophie from Glen Iris. Hi, Soph.
2: Hello.
1: Now, describing other calculated risks, which word originated as a chess opening that gives up a minor piece for a better board position?
2: I've been racking my brains and the only thing I can think of is gambit.
1: Correct.
2: Oh, phew.
1: Yes. An opening gambit. Correct. A gambit. All right, question number 14. No more potluck, no more stations on the London Underground, but we do have children's books, the music of Andrew Lloyd Webber, or Techno Babble.
2: I'll go with Andrew Lloyd Webber. Thanks, Phil.
1: The music of Andrew Lloyd Webber. Question number 14. Which Lloyd Webber musical opens in a cinema in Buenos Aires on the 26th of July, 1952?
2: Oh, it's quite specific, isn't it? Mm. A cinema in Buenos Aires.
1: Which Lloyd Webber musical opens in a cinema in Buenos Aires on the 26th of July, 1952?
2: I'm going to go with Evita.
1: Correct.

0: finish there. Wow.
1: You cut it out before the
0: because we're very subtle in our editing here. You see, we don't go for the cheap laugh here, Sophie.
1: I remember that there was a Goodies takeoff of Evita, and it was "Don't Cry for Me, Marge and Tina."
0: I mean, many newspaper headlines with things like that. Right? That's right. Yogi Berra was a New York Yankees catcher, not the coach. Oh, was he? Okay. He won 10 World Series, says Chris.
1: Oh, that's quite good going.
0: Yeah, not bad. Okay. Jeff the Truckee had Evita and in Dawesville. Good. Jane from Homebush as well. Chris in the Southern Water says, I absolutely loathe Andrew Lloyd Webber's music generally.
1: Oh, good.
0: The Phantom of the Opera is probably his only passable song, and he apparently borrowed it from Pink Floyd. Well, that's harsh, Chris. Anyway, Sophie, question number 15. Staying with Lloyd Webber?
1: Yes, please.
0: Using the pseudonym Dr. Spin, Lloyd Webber had a hit in 1992 with a remix of the theme song from which video game?
1: Oh, my goodness, the theme song from which video game?
0: Using the pseudonym Dr. Spin, Andrew Lloyd Webber had a hit in 1992 with a remix of the theme song from which video game?
1: Oh. Look, I don't really know, but I'll have a crack and go with Tetris.
0: Correct. Yes, it was. It was Tetris.

0: Yes, I think we should, should have stuck with Evita, really, shouldn't we?
1: We should have.
0: Question number 16, music of Andrew Lloyd Webber.
1: Thank you.
0: Which Lloyd Webber musical tells the story of the young but obsolete steam engine Rusty?
1: Starlight Express.
0: Correct, Starlight Express. Very good. Question number 17, last one.
1: Yes, please.
0: Pharaoh's Dream Explained and Any Dream Will Do are songs from which musical?
1: Pharaoh's Any Dream Will Do. It's, I have to get this right. Joseph and the Amazing Technicolor Dreamcoat.
0: Correct.

0: Bum, bum, bum. Yes, I know. well, at least he moved on from Tetris. Max Bygraves doing the honours there. Good on you, Max. Beautiful. Bruce from Hall's Head in WA says, don't cry for me, I've got tenure.
1: Okay.
0: Fair enough. Yes. Thank you. Question number 18. No more Andrew Lloyd Webber. So we've got children's books and technobabble. That's it.
1: I'll go with technobabble, please.
0: Technobabble. Question number 18. In cryptocurrency, NFT stands for non-fungible what?
1: Token.
0: Correct. A non-fungible token. Very good. One, two, three, four. That's five.
1: Is it?
0: Hey, you started with Evita, didn't you?
1: No, I started with something else.
0: Oh, no, that's right. You didn't start with Evita.
1: I started with the one before in, was it in Potluck or,
0: Anyway. Well, it might get important, mightn't it? So hang on.
1: Nice.
0: Hang on. You've had Joseph and Starlight Express and Tetris. That's three.
1: Evita.
0: Evita was four. And NFT is five.
1: And then there was one before Evita, the chess one at Gambit.
0: Oh, Gambit. Six. Hey, one, two, three, four, five, six. Heavens above. Okay, all right, Jane, I mean Sophie. Jane from Homebush has been texting me a lot. John says, when they named him Yogi Berra, did they make a boo-boo? Boom, boom. John from Mitcham says, Max was great. He is. Max is always, Max Bygraves is always great. Question number 19, technobabble.
1: Thank you.
0: In computing, DNS stands for domain name what?
1: Domain name serve. No, hang on, I've got to think about this. DNS. For the server or service. Service.
0: Not correct.
1: Thanks, Phil.
0: No, thanks, Sophie. That was good. A good effort, though. Six on the trot. Very nice indeed. Where are we? Keith from Sippy Downs. Hello, Keith.
2: Hello there. Thanks. How are we?
0: Good. Thanks for hanging on. Question 19. We're in technobabble. In computing, DNS stands for domain name what?
2: Servers.
0: No, we've had servers. I'll give you another go.
2: Service.
0: No, not service. Sorry, Keith.

0: No, not service either. Michael from Freshwater. Hi, Michael.
1: G'day, Phil. How are you?
0: Not bad. Question 19. In computing, DNS stands for domain name what?
1: Server.
0: No, we've had server. It's not server or service.
1: Service.
0: Oh, no, we've had it's not server or service.
1: All right. System.
0: What did you say?
1: System.
0: Correct. Yeah, it is. Domain, DNS stands for domain name system. All right. Question number.
1: A couple of things that have been interesting. Fancy toweling for Andrew Lloyd Webber. He's a knight of the realm.
0: Yeah, well, he ought to be toweled for that dreadful Tetris.
1: Well, that's the only one I didn't know.
0: The rest of it, he's come up with some very whistleable tunes.
1: That's exactly right. And Jacinta Ardern has moved to the northern beaches.
0: Well, actually, up where you are. That's right, because where you're in Freshwater. Yeah. She's next door, isn't she? Isn't she in Clontarf? Well,
1: she's in Freshwater, or depends on where you draw the line.
0: Oh.
1: I haven't seen her at the bakery. Or the pub.
0: There'll be. Well, Australians are always very respectful of celebrities. So don't you go misbehaving, Michael. Question 20. We're in technobabble. You can stay there if you like, or you can move to children's books.
1: Well, I was minding my 1-year-old grandson today, so I did read a few children's books, so let's give it a shot.
0: Which numerical group of child detectives are often accompanied by Scamper the English Cocker Spaniel?
1: The seven. What are their names? The Secret Seven?
0: Correct. Yes, the Secret Seven, not the famous five.
1: Yeah. Not famous. He's not up to that one yet either.
0: Question, hang on, we've only got 1, 2, 3, 4, 5 left here. Hey. Question 21, we're in children's books if you want to stay there.
1: Yeah, we'll stay there.
0: Which girl is strong enough to lift a horse, sleeps with her feet on the pillow, and refuses to go to school?
1: I have no idea. I'll say National Velvet.
0: Not National Velvet, no. Thank you, Michael. Bye-bye. See you later. You're getting soft, Phil. You're giving second chances all over the place. I've started the week off being fair. We always do. We're always fair, harsh but fair. Warren from Pran says, how dare you? My nephew loves the Tetris song. love is a very, very hard word to apply to the Tetris song. I think Rosie down in the corner's got the right answer here. Sandra in Perth's got the right answer. As well. Okay. Now, who's been waiting on here? Sorry. Lek in Burra. Hi, Lek.
2: Yep, me.
0: Yes, hi, Lek. Sorry, you've been waiting on there. Thanks for hanging on.
2: About 200 years.
0: Oh, no, sorry.
2: I'm not used to hyperbole. Queen's Gambit was a fantastic show.
0: It was a good show on Netflix about chess, wasn't it? Yes, it was.
2: I know. It was so good. So going back in time, I'm going to answer a question eventually.
0: Which girl is strong enough to lift a horse, sleeps with her feet on the pillow and refuses to go to school?
2: Trixie Belden.
0: Not Trixie Belden. Thank you, Lek. Not Trixie Belden. No, it's not Trixie. Cameron from South Perth will be good on this one. G'day, Cameron.
3: Good evening or good morning.
0: Children's books.
3: I'm from Perth, but I'm in Geelong.
0: Oh, are you? What are you doing there? You're far from home, Cameron.
3: Yeah. Visiting my daughter.
0: Oh, great.
3: And son-in-law.
0: Oh, nice.
3: First time here. Beautiful city. Clean. No graffiti. Just a beautiful city.
0: No, it's lovely, Geelong. The whole Bellarine Peninsula is just beautiful. You know?
3: Yeah, it is. Yeah.
0: Have a look. Have a look around while you're there. It's lovely.
3: Yeah, intend to.
0: Yeah, good. All right, so you're first time visiting, as you say. All right, good. Now, we're in children's books, Cameron. Which girl is strong enough to lift a horse, sleep

0: with her feet in the pillow and refuses to go to school.
1: Pocahontas.
0: Not Pocahontas, no.
1: Thanks.
0: Enjoy, Cameron. Thank you. Looking around the beautiful city of Geelong. Michael from Berrydale. Hello, Michael.
2: G'day, how you going?
0: Pretty good. Which girl strong enough to lift a horse, sleeps with her feet in the pillow and refuses to go to school?
2: I remember as a kid there was a civic girl, Pippi Longstocking.
0: Correct, yes. Yeah. Pippi Longstocking.
2: I don't even know how I remember that, but I remember someone reading it to me and
0: Pippi, Pippi Longstocking.
2: Horace, maybe, or something.
0: All right, four to go. Question number 22. Do you want to stay with children's books or you can move to Technobabble?
2: I'll stay with children's books, thanks.
0: Children's books. The poet Egbert Rumpus Bumpus is a character from which classic Australian children's book?
2: The Waddles, about the Waddles and the and all them ones, you know, or the Australian,
0: No good. All right, Michael, we'll have to leave it. We'll move on. Tracy from Launceston. Hello, Tracy.
3: Hello, Phil.
0: The poet Egbert Rumpus Bumpus is a character from which classic Australian children's book?
3: No idea. I think I'll guess and I'll say The Magic Pudding.
0: Correct. How about that?
3: Oh, well, it sounded kind of whimsical, like, you know.
0: Yes, like, children's book.
3: And that kind of.
0: All right. Well, I'll tell you what, there's three left. They're all in Technobabble. But we do have a news commitment here. So, Tracy, if it's all right with you, I'll put you on hold. We can ring you back if you like as well. Bone up on your techno babble. And we'll be back after the news with plenty more, including American Insight as well.
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7: ABC News with David Rollins. A group of Australians who are on board a virus-stricken cruise ship will have to wait longer before returning home. Four citizens, a permanent resident and one New Zealander, are currently waiting on a repatriation flight from the Spanish island of Tenerife following an outbreak of hantavirus on board the vessel they were on, which killed three people. The flight was scheduled to land in Perth on Tuesday afternoon, but the passengers will now transit through the Netherlands and land later this week. Spain's health minister says the remaining passengers on board the hantavirus

0: An expert in Iranian politics says it appears unlikely that the conflict in the Middle East will end anytime soon. It comes after Iran defended its response to a ceasefire proposal from the US, leading President Donald Trump to say that Tehran's counteroffer was unacceptable. It reportedly would have separated negotiations between issues on the Strait of Hormuz and other concerns like Iran's nuclear enrichment program. Benam Ben Talablu from the Foundation for the Defense of Democracies says it's likely to mean that the war is not close to ending.
1: The region remains kaleidoscopic, and if past is prologue, even with this exchange and even with the president's really rejecting of Iran's edited counterproposal, we are not going to be out of the woodwork anytime yet when it comes to ending this regional conflict.
0: A man accused of storming the White House Correspondents Association dinner while armed with guns and knives has pleaded not guilty to charges that he attempted to kill President Donald Trump and fired a shotgun at a Secret Service officer who tried to stop the attack. Cole Thomas Allen was handcuffed and shackled, wearing an orange jail uniform when he appeared in court for his arraignment. He didn't speak during the brief hearing. One of his lawyers entered the plea on his behalf. The UK's Prime Minister has delivered a speech that many see as a last-ditch effort to save his job after poor results in local elections across the country. Europe correspondent Catherine Diss has more from London.
2: Another crunch moment for Sir Keir Starmer, another time in which he had to prove his worth and that he should stay within this position. Many were saying that he needed to really deliver the speech of a lifetime. Now, I'm not sure that he delivered that, but he was certainly defiant. He was unwilling to step down, and pressure has been mounting on him to leave the leadership position here for many months now. And the local council elections we had here over the weekend and also parliamentary ones in Scotland and Wales have really cemented those calls. They were disastrous for Labour, and Labour has lost 450 plus seats.
0: New South Wales police are working to formally identify a heavily decomposed body found in the state's central west. It's believed to be that of accused triple murderer Julian Ingram. Lucy Thackray has more.
3: It has been a huge search for over 3.5 months now to try and find Julian Ingram after he was accused of killing three people and injuring another in the Central West on January 22. And although it has been police that have been searching, it was actually National Parks and Wildlife staff that found the body of a man that is believed to be Julian Ingram next to a ute. It was at Roundhill Reserve, which is 100 kilometres northwest of Lake Cajalico, where he was last seen. And there have been no positive sightings of Julian since that day.
0: That brings you up to date with the latest ABC News. 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
4: Queensland's weather for Tuesday. Southeast Queensland expecting a medium or high chance of showers. Medium for Brisbane, 24. High chance for the Gold Coast, 24. Sunshine Coast expecting 24 and showers as well. Toowoomba partly cloudy and 21 degrees. Bundaberg a shower or two, 25. Rockhampton cloudy and 26. Mackay a shower or two and 26. Townsville a possible shower, 29. And Cairns a shower or two and 28. That is your weather for Tuesday on ABC Local Radio Queensland.
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Yes, well, hello and how are you? Philip Clark with you on ABC Radio. This is Nightlife and we're into the last hour of the program. 6 past 1 in Queensland. Sorry, 6 past 1. It's 6 past 11 in WA. It's 24 to 1 in South Australia and the Territory. All the way right around Australia and all the way through the Pacific as well, courtesy of Radio Australia. If you're in Launceston and many parts of northern Tasmania, you've lost, there are interferences with your FM signals and also your TV channel 25. And also in Wellbra in Tassie, you've lost your FM too, most likely. 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

0: 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All right, coming up, we're going to have another edition of American Insight in this hour, talking to Ray Bonner, Pulitzer Prize winner, and he's in New York at the moment. Get some views on where he thinks the Iran war is going and the efforts to try and stop the cursed thing, which is wrecking the world. 1-300-800-222 is my number, though, because we need to conclude as a little matter called
1: The Mighty Challenge.
0: Yes, question 23 we're up to. Tracy from Launceston was in the box seat having successfully guessed, snagged, whatever, the magic pudding. Trace, welcome back.
2: Thanks. Hi again.
0: Only three to go. They're all in techno babble. You might be good. You might be good on this.
2: Don't know.
0: No. Question 23. What does URL stand for?
2: Oh, I do know this, but I don't. I think my brain's, that part of my brain's gone to sleep. No.
0: No good?
2: No. Thanks, Phil.
0: Thanks, Trace. Sorry you had to hang on for that. Vicky from Nowra. Hello, Vicky.
3: Yeah, hi. How are you going?
0: Techno babble. What does URL stand for?
3: I have no idea, but I don't know. It is rural language.
0: See you, Vic. Bye. Thank you anyway. Darren from Cherry Gardens. G'day, Darren.
4: G'day, Phil. How you doing?
0: Pretty good. Question 23. What does URL stand for?
4: I think I used the first one when I played with Netscape in a university in 93. Gosh, that feels like a long time ago.
0: It does feel like a long time ago.
4: Remember the old Netscape that pushed in and out, the end that went in and
0: Netscape,
4: out?
0: Netscape. It's been and gone, hasn't it?
4: Tim Berners-Lee, Uniform Resource Locator.
0: Correct. A Uniform Resource Locator, a URL. Yes, Netscape, Yahoo, those search engines. What was the other one that called? Can't remember.
4: Internet Explorer, Firefox,
0: that's what I was thinking of. Yeah, I remember when discovering Firefox and thinking, oh, this is so great. And now, of course, we have ChatGPT, and that's the end of search, pretty much. Question 24, two left here, Darren, so here we go. On the internet, HTTP stands for Hypertext Transfer what?
4: Text protocol.
0: HTTP stands for hypertext transfer what?
4: Hypertext transfer transmission protocol, sorry.
0: I'll give you one more crack at it. On the internet, HTTP stands for hypertext transfer what?
4: I think it's my first answer, text protocol.
0: I'll give it to you. It does, yeah, I had already said text, but it's. But you're right. It's the last one I wanted was protocol.
4: Yeah, I said protocol, yeah, protocol.
0: Hypertext transfer, HTT protocol. Okay. Well, that leaves us with this. Question 25. In computer imaging, GIF stands for graphics interchange what?
4: The old GIF.

0: animate those by stacking them on top of each other. It's the graphic interchange format.
1: Format is the one. Very good, Darren. Well done. We'll get some details from you. Thank you very much for playing. Good on you. Okay, good on you. You're the magnet winner tonight. Graphic interchange format was the one we're after. Techno babble. Thank you, everyone. Good work to Sally from Bullsbrook had that. So did Jeff the truck. He had protocol. Annette from Perth. Yes. Phil from Bayswater. The Bayswater crew had uniform resource locator. Ross from Scoresby had the protocol from the HTTP. So plenty of techie people on the program tonight in the Mighty Challenge. Nice work, everyone, and very good stuff. Alrighty, we've got the issues of the day coming up. What did you make of the Farah by-election results? Love to get you to take the temperature of what you thought about all of that. And we've also got an edition of American Insight with Ray Bonner in this hour as well. All coming up, but the lines are free. 1-300-800-222 is the number. What did you make of the Farah by-election result at the weekend? And does it portend a big change in Australian politics, do you think, or not so much?
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1: Okay, issues of the day, 1-300-800-222 is my number. Here's a bit of JPY.

0: Oh, no, it's irresistible, isn't it? JPY, John Paul Young with Pasadena. Actually, didn't Dave had a go at Pasadena, I think, but a while back in his Dave's Discs, I seem to recall. As I've been saying all night, by the way, check out Dave's disc from last Thursday night on our on ABC Listen. Just put Nightlife in and check out his piece on Paul Williams. Lovely. Well, there'll be more this Thursday. 1-3, he set himself a high standard, though. You see, this is the trouble now. 1-300-800-222 is the number. Issues of the day.
1: Issue of the day.
0: As I mentioned to you earlier tonight, the election was not about One Nation, says Chris in the Southern Waters. It's about the Liberal National Party's being seriously rebuked for being utterly hopeless for quite a long time, and Angus Taylor's in no way capable of changing the party's fortunes. I wonder, you might agree with that or not. I wonder what you make of it. Wayne from Ballarat says, Phil, if you have a spare stone tablet, hammer and chisel, you can carve the word Liberal into it, as they've relegated themselves to history with their infighting and move away from being small L Liberals. Stella in Bayswater says the coalition parties look like they were standing against each other and they both preference One Nation before the independent. They deserve to lose. You might have a different view about the whole matter. It was interesting, wasn't it? One of the most interesting by-elections in recent years. Does it portend a big change in politics, or is it just a protest vote? What do you make of it? 1-300-800-222. Pete's in the truck. G'day, Pete.
2: Hey, Phil, how you doing?
0: Not bad, I think.
2: I can speak at an Albury boy tonight. slap bang in the electorate. Even though I'm nowhere near Albury, but that's another thing.
0: Yeah.
2: She was a turn-up for the books.
0: It was, wasn't it? I mean, what, you have to say One Nation had a thumping victory.
2: Oh, look, it's all kudos to them. You know, they went out there. I mean, I don't know. I do know a fair bit about Michelle Milthorpe, and she's an Albury girl, so, I mean, yeah, okay. Mm. I'll put my hand up. I'd give her the tick because I knew a bit about her. Mm-hmm. But I got relatives live over in Narendra, and they reckon his David Farrell is not a bad bloke. So, you know, you sort of, okay, he's there, he's been elected, good luck to him. You know, let's see how it turns out. But I think the Libs seriously misjudged Farrer.
0: Mm.
2: Seriously, because, I mean, in the history of it, you've had David Fairburn, Walt Fife, Tim Fisher and Susan Lee. They've all been long-term members, and you don't get to be a long-term member unless you're doing the right thing.
0: No, that's right.
2: And I think a fair bit of the backlash came, too, with the way Susan was dumped. And
0: yep.
2: I think that reflected in the vote because, I mean, I think from memory, I think she had 36% primary at the last election.
0: Yeah, she won pretty solidly last time. I mean, there was, you know, it wasn't a thumping victory, but she was pretty solid and had held, how long did she hold it for?
2: 25 years.
0: 25 years, yeah, that's right.
2: Yeah. And what I found amazing was the Liberal candidate for the by-election only ever mentioned Susan's name once.
0: Mm.
2: And that's, you think, come on, she done a hell of a lot for that electorate, and she worked, talk about Teals and Helen Haynes. Well, Susan worked pretty closely with Helen Haynes and Kathy McGowan, the previous member, because there's a lot of cross-border anomaly in Albury-Wodonga, where you've got sort of Victorian New South Wales. Like, for example, the Albury Hospital's actually run by the Victorian government.
0: Mm.
2: It's a basket case, and there's a hell of a lot of work trying to get done there. But so hopefully this bloke will sort of take up the cudgel and keep going. But
0: see, here's a question, Pete. If Susan Lee had been an election, I know there wouldn't have been a by-election, I know, but if Susan Lee was in the seat, would One Nation have made the progress they did? I think the answer is clearly no.
2: No, I don't think so. No. I don't think so. I mean, to put it in, I mean, I listened to Jane Hume earlier on coming up on the news.
0: Yeah.
2: This thing, we need to listen more. You know, well, hang on. The Prime Minister says the same thing. Mm. But they had an ideal opportunity, the Labor Party. They didn't send a candidate, but they could have sent a few people down from the government just to mingle in around the voting booths to see what the people were actually thinking. And what happened? No.

0: didn't say a Labor Party anyway, so they don't care about the electorate. And I think the big message, really, that Angus Taylor needs to take on board is, mate, you're out and you're bum.
1: Yeah, he's in a bit of trouble. I mean, I know he was asked on ABC Radio, on ABC Radio, Barnaby Joyce was asked whether they'd stand a candidate in Angus Taylor's seat of Hume, because after all, if you think, I mean, Hume's near, well, it's not that far from Farrer.
0: No. So, Farrer's a funny electorate too. It runs sort of right up the river a fair way.
1: Yeah.
0: So you're sort of legging over into others, but the best comments I'd made, I was listening to Prue Bentley, obviously down south, this afternoon and up north tonight. Mm-hmm. She had Darrell Chester on, the National Party deputy leader.
1: Oh, yeah.
0: And he was pretty fair-minded the way he sort of summed it all up, you know, that, yeah, okay, they got it, they deserved it. And
1: you can't argue with the result. The result was decisive.
0: The result's there.
1: Yeah.
0: See, all you can do now is, you know, number one for the Farrer election, okay, we'll give this bloke a go and see how he goes. He might do all right. That's the thing, but, you know, if the Libs and Mats want to even have a whiff of getting back in there, I mean, losing an area after 88 years, I mean, they've got to hang their head in shame to start with. Yeah. And then think,
1: the coalition parties have held it since 1949. Yeah,
0: David Fairbairn was the original member.

0: a history of having arguments, blowing up, or switching parties. So we shall see. Kerry from Kangaroo Point. G'day, Kerry.
1: Yeah, hello, Phil. I remember you and I talking several weeks ago, and I did say to you this is going to be one of the most interesting by-elections ever conducted, because I can go back as far as 1961 when, you know, Menzies just held on when Killen won Morton on communist preferences.
0: Killen, you are magnificent.
1: Yeah, well, actually, that's denied that Menzies ever said that.
0: I know. That's right. Yeah. But Killen always loved to stoke the myth. That's what he said. That's right.
1: I met him once outside Eagle Farm Racecourse and I tipped him a winner. But Phil, there's rumblings from the Melbourne General Cemetery that Robert Menzies is turning over in his grave. Right.
0: Well, he probably would be, wouldn't he? Because it was in what was the hotel in Albury where they, when Menzies had that big meeting, 1949, wasn't it?
1: Yeah, I heard of it, but I can't remember.
0: I'm trying to remember the name of the hotel, but he basically, after the collapse of the UAP, they had a summit meeting of all the conservative parties.
1: That's
0: and decided to form a new party called the Liberal Party. And, of course, went on to contest the election. And as we know, the rest is history because they were there for the next 23 years.
1: Phil, I read Troy Bramston's book. It was wonderful. And it's all mentioned there, of course. But the National Party got 12% in the by-election.
0: Mm.
1: That is. You know, I've never seen such a mess of an opposition. I'm 79 this year, and I've always had an interest in politics, and I'm a Labor voter, but because I believe they have a social conscience. But at the end of the day, you would like to see a good opposition. And it's chaos at the moment, absolute chaos.
0: Yeah, well, you'd have to think. I don't know what positives they could possibly take out of it.
1: And
0: Angus Taylor must be actually. He'd have to be a bit nervous about his own seat, wouldn't he?
1: Phil, who's in the most danger, Angus Taylor or Keir Starmer? Who'll go first?
0: Oh yeah. Actually, speaking of Keir Starmer, he just gave a speech which was attempting to stave off the inevitable, but I note that Catherine West, you know, she's an Australian, that Labor MP in the British Parliament.
1: She had a ministry, didn't she?
0: Yeah, I don't know.
1: She did. No, she had a ministry. She's not
0: anyway,
1: more,
0: she says, doesn't matter, I'm still going to collect the names and I'm going to challenge her. So, I don't know.
1: Getting 81 votes to be able to have open up the floor. Challenge.
0: Yeah.
1: But anyway, I've had a good say, and I appreciate that, Phil.
0: Thanks,
1: I have, as I say, always follow your program, and you do an excellent job, I must admit, and it's nice to listen. You're very fair to people. You've got a good sense of humour, and with that, I'll give somebody else a go.
0: Thanks, Gary. Good on you. Appreciate it. 1-300-800-222. You might have a different view about the whole thing, too. We were a different electorate back then. The Libs time's come and gone, says my texter. Oh, Robin says it was called the Commercial. Was it called the Commercial Hotel? There's a Commercial Hotel in every town, isn't there? Was it the Commercial Hotel in Albury? But it was the birth of the Liberal Party. That's where the Liberal Party was formed by Robert Menzies. And as I say, they went on to be a formidable electoral force. They were in power for the next 23 years after 1949. Only yielding to when Whitlam, of course, won in 1972. I mean, partly assisted, I suppose, by the Labor split, but still. 1-300-800-222 is the number. Brian from Toowoomba. G'day, Brian.
2: How are we going, mate?
0: Hello.
2: Yeah, well, I've been listening. Just one little thing before we get to that.
0: Mm-hmm.
2: I just posed the question, why is it when people get on cruise ships, they insist on going to silly looking islands to look at something and suffer the consequences when they come back?
0: Well, Brian, I think people go on cruise ships to look at faraway and interesting places, don't they? It's fair enough, is it?
2: I don't know, mate. I just cannot get it around my head. But getting back to the present.
0: Yep.
2: There was two interesting questions that I seen tonight on TV.
0: Mm.
2: One was put to a certain person on a channel. Do you think

0: that One Nation could become a party of the Liberal National Parties?
1: Hmm.
0: That was one question. And the second one was posed to another person, and they said, well, where do you think you're going now? And the person answered, oh, well, you can see us in government in a few years' time.
1: Hmm.
0: I'm just amazed by that. But I think after 49 years, or whatever it was bound to go to someone. But it's a shame that this is happening, but you cannot stop progress, I'm afraid.
1: Well, you can't stop change, Brian. Whether it's progress, of course, is a matter for judgment, I suppose, isn't it?
0: Well, I just hope that people do think when they do it, but nevertheless, I'll leave it at that. But just, you know, that's just my opinion. So I'll
1: yeah, that's all right. On you, Brian. Thank you, mate. 1-300-800-222. There are lines free. We're just talking about your responses and reactions to what happened in Farah. Is it the earthquake in Australian politics that some are suggesting that there was even suggestions based off the back of what Tim Wilson, the Liberal moderate, was saying on Sunday on the Insiders program? Is

0: by Tim Wilson and others, who's the Libs coming out and saying, no, no, that will never, never, never, ever, ever, ever, Tim Wilson's words, happen. But I'm not entirely sure that everyone in the Liberal Party necessarily feels that same way. If One Nation continue to accumulate votes. So we've had the South Australian state election. We've now had the Farrah by-election, and they've both been strong performances by One Nation. The big test, of course, both will come up with the Victorian state election at the end of the year too. I wonder how that is going to go. Phil, the problem with the One Nation Party is now they can say things that we'd never want to hear or said out loud, says Zoe. Yeah. Robin says, I understand it was the Commercial Hotel. Like I, Menzies was a Freemason, and that's where they met back in those days. Yeah. Chris says, Phil, I live in Farrah. I'm not with the by-election result. There's more than one reason for One Nation winning, but the one common sentiment in the voters here is an extreme anger. We've been treated with contempt in all areas, water, health, education, housing, but mostly being ignored by politicians who do not understand the complexities of local economies and our diverse population. Yeah. Chipper in King Island says, One Nation wouldn't be a thing if the Liberals and Labor did their job on immigration and other topics like housing. People are fed up. Yeah. Craig from Kingston, Victoria. G'day, Craig.
1: How are you, Phil?
0: Not bad.
1: I'll be honest, I'm a One Nation member.
0: Yeah.
1: So I'm very happy with what happened in Farrah. And
0: we'll probably get a lot more members after the Farrah result, Craig.
1: We've got a branch in Ballarat, and we've got over 150 members there. And so we've got a lot of issues around here as well as a lot of regions. And people just want things done. They don't care on who does it. They just want it done. And if some political parties just want to keep saying, we'll do this, we'll do that, and then not do it, maybe it's time to give somebody else a go at it. And if they don't do well, then they get voted out. But we can't keep having the same rubbish getting served up to us. Our roads rubbish. Our power lines going in there. I look out

0: dire state, and, I've met Pauline as well, so, yeah.
1: Yep, well, it was certainly a resounding victory, Craig.
0: We got over 40% of the primary vote.
1: There's no way of I know the coalition were trying to dress it up in the best way they could, but there wasn't much for them there, was there?
0: No, and the water issue up there with the irrigators is a big issue, and David Farley is an agri businessman and had a lot to do with his families from the district as well, so. It's the food bowl of Australia.
1: But that water issue is one of the most complicated issues in the country,
0: Yes.
1: And the degree of mendacity and lying and general lack of good faith in water policy has been manifest up and down the river, hasn't it, Craig?
0: It has. And I'm sick of New South Wales and Victoria and South Australia and Queensland with the darling arguing about water. Some people are just got to sit down and put their differences aside for their states and what's the best outcome for the country and for the farmers and for the people who eat the food that they produce.
1: Yep, fair enough. All right, Craig, good on you, mate. Thank you. Appreciate it. 1-300-800-222 is the number. Some thoughts from you about the results in the by-election at the weekend in the New South Wales seat of Farrow. Whether it's a signifier of a big change in politics, I suppose we can only wait and see. Certainly was a big change for the electorate of Farrow, though, that's for sure. Anyway, thanks for the calls.
2: For the thinkers, night owls and the curious.
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4: That's Sean.

Alicia Bridges. Is there ever not the right time for a boogie and a bit of disco? I don't think so. All right, time for some insight on matters American.

0: Yes, well, despite US President Donald Trump last week suggesting the conflict in the Middle East will be over quickly, he's now rejected Iran's response to the American peace proposals as totally unacceptable. His words. After Iran sent the proposal to Pakistani mediators on Sunday, the president wrote on his Truth Social site, "I've just read the response from Iran's so-called representatives. I don't like it." And he accused the nation of playing games. The other combatant in the war is, of course, Israel, and Israeli Prime Minister Benjamin Netanyahu, who's told the American 60 Minutes program that the conflict has to continue because there's still work to be done.
1: I think it accomplished a great deal, but it's not over because there's still nuclear material, enriched uranium that has to be taken out of Iran. There is still enrichment sites that have to be dismantled. There are still proxies that Iran supports. There are ballistic missiles that they still want to produce.
0: Well, joining us for American Insight tonight is Ray Bonner. Ray is a former foreign correspondent with the New York Times. He's a Pulitzer and Emmy Award winner. And he owns a bookshop in the Sydney suburb of Avalon too. But he's in New York at the moment where it's approaching midday. G'day, Ray.
2: How are you, Phil?
0: I'm not too bad. I'm not too bad. How's New York?
2: You know, New York's always New York. Always something going on. Always alive.
0: Yeah. Hey, look, on the conflict, what's the feeling in the US about all this, in particular, how much Israel is pushing Donald Trump?
2: That's two big questions. I mean, what's the feeling now? Look, Phil, you have to, you don't wait for the morning paper anymore to find out what's happened. But no, I mean, it's like watching the stock market. I mean, if when I started this call, I might look at one thing that Donald Trump has said. And by the time we finish this interview, he will have said something else. So we really have no idea where it's going. He can change his mind. He will change his mind. He's going to meet with Xi Jinping this week. You know that's going to be a big matter of discussion along with trade. We have no idea. He conducts foreign policy diplomacy like there's no precedent, so we don't really know how to follow it. As for Israel's influence, look, what Netanyahu just said I find quite scary because the war is going to... On the other hand, I mean, we know now because by some very, very good reporting by Maggie Haberman and Jonathan Snow of the New York Times, but also in the Wall Street Journal and elsewhere, that Netanyahu was the primary factor in the war and the United States going into the war with Israel. He met in the White House back in February in the Situation Room, which is very, very rare. He briefed, Trump and his cabinet, the Hegseth and the rest of them, the CIA, and he said several things, including, their missile program would be wiped out quickly. And he also said there would be regime change. And the head of the CIA, who is a very much a Trump appointee, said that was farcical. But as the Journal put it in a headline, Netanyahu had an audience of one to persuade to follow the United States into the war in Iran. Now, will he be able to do it again and continue it? Phil, I just wouldn't want to predict. I don't think he can. I don't think we know. It goes, as you just pointed out, Trump tweets one thing one day. 4 hours later, at 2:30 in the morning, he'll tweet something else. He's going to go meet with Xi. You know they're going to discuss that. What are they going to decide? We do not know. This he declares the war's over, but we know a year ago he said their uranium had been knocked out, their nuclear capability, had been eliminated, and that's not true. Netanyahu now says they've got uranium stored. They do. There's no question about this. Seems to be no question about that. But how's the world quote unquote going to get it? Are they going to send in troops, special forces to dig out the uranium they've got stored someplace? As I say, whatever we say at the beginning of this interview will be changed by the end of it.
0: Yeah, no one seems to have any idea on, because clearly there must have been sensible voices around the table saying this action, you know, cannot succeed because what will happen is that Iran will simply take control of the Strait of Hormuz and therefore there'll be a world energy crisis. Guess what? That's what we've got.
2: Yeah. No, I do not necessarily think there were sensible people inside the room, Phil. Mm.

0: A lot of the guardrails that we saw in the first Trump administration no longer exist in this administration. You had generals, you had Milley, you had others, you know, at the defense and at the State Department. While they were Trump supporters, they also were occasionally said no to him. I'm not sure we have that anymore. And Netanyahu said no, they won't control the Straits of Hormuz. The only voice that might have been in opposition might have been J.D. Vance, but we're not even sure about that. And of course, he quickly turns so that he can stay on the right side of Trump. So I don't think they were prepared for the Straits of Hormuz. You know, in some ways, I was thinking about this, Phil. Hmm. It reminds me of Vietnam. Remember during Vietnam, you're too young, but we thought we could bomb Vietnam back, you know, and win the war just with heavy bombing. We thought with all these B-52s, how could, and it showed that a guerrilla army could stand up to heavy bombing and all this modern technology. What this war has showed me, and the parallel is, I mean, I thought the heavy bombing would do it. I thought they could bomb them into submission. It's obviously not true.
1: No, it's obviously not true.
0: Obviously, it doesn't work. And the Straits of Hormuz, if anybody saw that, we're going to have to wait for the books to come out in 2 or 3 or 4 or 5 years, you know, where some really, really good reporters dig into it and find out. But it doesn't appear at this point that they were prepared for the siege that Iran had such control over the Straits of Hormuz and would use this. It certainly does not appear.
1: Yeah, without any actual navy, it seems they're controlling it with drones fired from land and with speedboats with missile launches. I mean, it's in a way it's kind of comical when you think of the American fleet there, and they seem unable to exert any control over what's essentially kind of guerrilla activity by Iran. But clearly Iran, by the look of it, can wait this out, whereas Donald Trump can't, can he?
0: I don't know, but it's what you said about, you know, with just drones. And I mean, look at Ukraine. Ukraine is stood up to Russia with drones that nobody can imagine. They have changed everything. And if you want to know what everybody's talking about now besides Iran and the coming election, it's AI. AI is going to change everything, and nobody's figured out what's going to happen. But you're right. They have stood up with drones and with a few ships. I mean, I read in the paper or online, you know, the U.S. sunk a bunch more of Iranian ships. It doesn't seem to make any difference.
1: No.
0: I mean, I go... Yeah.
1: Yeah, no, go ahead. On. Finish that. Yeah.
0: No, I just find the parallel to Vietnam. It's only how, you know, this guerrilla army stood up and basically defeated all the B-52s and all the heavy artillery that the United States had. Mm-hmm. And again, look at the weapons that the United States has poured into the Gulf. The entire fleet. I mean, they even took some from Korea and around Asia, which, as you know, is scaring a lot of people in Asia. Because what about China? But all this military power, all this military might, hasn't proved successful from the American point of view.
1: No, it hasn't. Can we talk about the midterms for a second? I mean, a lot of people are getting all excited about the possibility that there'll be some big setbacks for Donald Trump in the midterms, which are due in November, as we know. But in the past 10 days, there have been some big setbacks for the Democrats, haven't there? Tell me what's happened.
0: Well, first of all, let me tell you, that's all my friends who's asked me what's going on in American politics. Hmm. I say it's a long way to November, and the last 10 days show that. So whatever we say today might not be valid a week from now. But what's happened is, because of a Supreme Court decision and because of some developments in some of the states, most notably Virginia, the situation looks much different now. I mean, I was looking it up just before getting on the phone with you, and the Cook Report, which is probably the most reliable analysis of the, said the Democrats are still favored to win in November, but it's not the shoe-in, and it's not as overwhelmingly as was recently.

0: they thought. I mean, there has been a major shift in the political map in the last 10 days. And, Phil, there's likely to be another one before November, not two or three.
1: Is this because conservative states or Republican states are redistricting, as they call it? That is, they're redrawing the electoral maps to make sure that they maximise the number of seats. Now, we might call, in Australia, we would call this gerrymandering, and, of course, it couldn't happen here. There's an independent electoral commission, but that's not the case in America, is it?
0: No. It's called gerrymandering, by the way, because it goes back to the early 1800s. Hmm. There was a governor named Jerry, I can't remember, I think he might have been in Virginia, and he redrew the maps. And it was in Massachusetts. And he wanted to keep the Federalists out of power. And he redrew the map in such a way. And somebody said a cartoon that it looked like a salamander. Hmm. So they called it gerrymandering. You're right. And this started off with Texas, you know, solidly Republican state, redrawing the electoral maps. And then California got into it. And then Virginia. And then, you know, every state is trying to outdo the others. In terms of redrawing the districts. Yes, it's, you know, there should be an independent commission like we have in Australia. There's no question about it. That's what's needed. For a while, some states tried it, but now the politics have gotten the stakes so high that nobody wants to take the risk anymore. So the party in power redraws the maps.
1: Yeah. I'm talking with Ray Bonner, a former foreign correspondent with the New York Times here. Pulitzer Prize winner, and we're talking about the state of play. Ray's in New York at the moment, and we're talking about the state of play. There's still talk, Ray, I hear, that the Trump administration may somehow try and stop the midterms. Is that really a possibility?
0: Absolutely. Would I bet on it? No. Would I bet the other way? No.
1: How could he do that?
0: Well, he could call out the National Guard, like he did in Los Angeles, like he did in Minneapolis, like he's done in Chicago. Mm. He could send in the National Guard. And, you know, there's been a lot of it's conspiracy theory, but there's been a lot of talk about it. He could, you know, if things got really bad in the cities, he could declare martial law. That's an extreme. But he could, people I talk to, again, this is a lot of conspiracy theory, but I think there's some validity to it. He could say, I'm sending in the National Guard to protect the the polling stations, mm-hmm. to make sure there's no violence. You know, and that would have an effect. That would scare a lot of people away. So it could happen. Am I saying it's going to happen? No. Would I bet on it? No. Would I bet against it? No. I'd say it's 50-50. Or, look, as we know, he's been claiming the 2016 election was stolen from him, or excuse me, 2020 was stolen from him, and that the voting machines were rigged, etc. So if this is a theory that I've heard recently, if this one is going bad and the electoral count looks bad, he'll seize the voting machines. I mean, that's one theory. Again, I just stress that it's a long time to November, a long time. You know, politics is 24 hours is a long time, and this, particularly in this environment.
1: Yeah.
0: So I would be very careful of predicting anything.
1: Just domestically, Ray, you would think that given the failure of the tariff policy, the high petrol prices, Americans are very, I mean, like Australians, are highly sensitive to these things. I mean, he can't keep running an economy, you know, where gas prices are high like they are as a result of his war for very long, can he?
0: He can't keep running the economy or get the Republicans reelected. The problem is, no, and that's what, as I say, this Cook Political Report points out. He's still, the Democrats are still favored, but not as overwhelmingly as they were before.
1: Sure.
0: I mean, it depends on a lot of factors. Mm. I mean, without getting too far down into the weeds, you know, the House of Representatives is the one that they thought the Democrats could take back, and it's more likely. But the Senate, which has much more power, particularly over Supreme Court appointments, even that could swing. That you can't gerrymander. And that could swing the Democratic. It would take a lot. But that could happen. You're right.

0: We don't know, polls, as we all know now, are very inaccurate. And we don't know the effect that it's going to have on the gas prices, the petrol prices. We don't know what effect that's going to have on the voters when they go to the poll. And I think it's some, yeah, I mean, that's the real unknown right now. I mean, even if he stops the war, which I don't think is likely to stop, I mean, it looks to me like at the moment, Iran almost has the upper hand. And particularly, I think, for Australia, we really need to watch this meeting with Xi Jinping, because this is going to be very, very significant. And the feeling is, from people who I know who know China far better than I do, think that Xi will probably, that Trump will, no matter how he spins it, in fact, he's not going to come away with very much from this meeting. But this is Xi's moment. I saw one headline recently, he sees the United States as limping, as very weak. And he's very, very much gained from the Iranian war too. I mean, he's been able to see how the American military works. He's been able to watch it in action. He's been able to watch what weapons work against the United States. He's been able to see what Iranian drones have done, et cetera, et cetera. So it's been a the war has definitely strengthened Xi Jinping's hand. There's no question about it.
1: Yes, he does. Certainly goes there, doesn't he, Donald Trump, as a weakened American president? That is for sure. All right, Ray, we better leave it there because time has beaten us a bit. But it's been terrific to have a chat, let's do it again.
0: Okay, thanks. Good to talk to you, Phil.
1: Thanks, Ray.
0: Take care, mate.
1: Thanks,
0: Cheers.
1: Ray.
0: Bye. Bye.
1: Ray Bonner, the former foreign correspondent with the New York Times, joining us for some American insights.

0: indeed. All right, Mr. Francis Leach is going to take over after this, and he'll give you a good time. Hello.
1: Hello, Philip. How are you going?
0: Not too bad. What's up?
1: First up, the four quiz. We've got four great topics to choose from. If you can get through three questions, you go into the win bin. All the usual fun to be had just after the news.
0: Good on you. We'll talk tomorrow.
2: When it's local.
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5: Hello, this is ABC News with David Rollins. Australians caught up in a deadly virus outbreak aboard a cruise ship will have to wait even longer to return home. Harry Buttenshaw has the details.
6: Four Australian citizens, a permanent resident and a New Zealand citizen were scheduled to land in Perth today. Their flight from the Spanish island of Tenerife will now make a stopover in the Netherlands before continuing on to Perth later in the week. The group is part of nearly 150 people that are being repatriated after a hantavirus outbreak on board a small cruise ship, which killed three people. The Department of Foreign Affairs says the flight remains subject to health advice and operational conditions during the journey. The group will be forced to quarantine for 42 days in Perth, with experts reassuring people they pose little risk to the community.
5: And the Australian Medical Association WA President, Dr. Kyle Hoth, indeed says the risk of the hantavirus spreading across WA is close to zero. Dr. Hoth says the virus holds very low pandemic potential.
7: Transmission of the hantavirus requires very close contact, so it's not as readily spread as something

0: was unacceptable if it reportedly would have separated negotiations between issues on the Strait of Hormuz and other sticking points like Iran's nuclear enrichment program. Banam Ben Talablu from the Foundation for the Defence of Democracies says the two countries are further apart than they were before the war.
1: And these sticking points, which have kept the Islamic Republic and America on opposite sides even pre-war, in my view, have only grown in the challenge rather than been reduced by the conflict.
0: A Sydney rabbi has described consoling his daughter, who was wounded in the Bondi terror attack last December, during witness testimony at the Royal Commission on Anti-Semitism and Social Cohesion. Gavin Coote reports.
2: Rabbi Menachem Dardon was at the Hanukkah by the Sea event at Bondi Beach that was targeted in the December 14 terrorist attack. His 14-year-old daughter, Kaya, was shot while shielding children from gunfire but survived. Rabbi Dardon told the commission he'll never forget their conversation in the aftermath.
3: She asked me, Abba, in Hebrew, like, Father, why they hate us so much? Why they want to kill us?
2: Rabbi Dardon told the inquiry he's the regular target of anti-Jewish taunts, including while in the presence of children.
0: UK Prime Minister Keir Starmer has conceded that while some are frustrated with him, incremental change is not enough as he attempts to see off a leadership challenge. In a speech following heavy election losses for the Labour Party, he announced several pieces of legislation, including the nationalisation of British Steel. Sir Keir added that he needs to work in order to prove the doubters wrong.
4: But it's not just about taking responsibility for the result. It's about taking responsibility to explain how, as a political and electoral force, we will be better and do better in the months and years ahead.
0: A mayor in Melbourne's Inner North says a proposal to make a busy thoroughfare more bike-friendly doesn't yet have overwhelming support. Last month, plans to block traffic along Wellington Street in Collingwood and Clifton Hill with modal fillers like trees and garden beds attracted significant pushback. Yarra Council officers now recommend not proceeding with the plan, with councillors voting on the matter tonight. Mayor Stephen Jolly says 50 speakers are set to address council.
5: What might be good for cyclists is not necessarily good for other people that use the road, people with disabilities, the businesses there, people who walk, people who push prams.
6: Queensland's weather for Tuesday. Southeast Queensland expecting a medium or high chance of showers. Medium for Brisbane, 24. High chance for the Gold Coast, 24. Sunshine Coast expecting 24 and showers as well. Toowoomba, partly cloudy and 21 degrees. Bundaberg, a shower or two, 25. Rockhampton, cloudy and 26. Mackay, a shower or two and 26. Townsville, a possible shower, 29. And Cairns, a shower or two and 28. That is your weather for Tuesday on ABC Local Radio Queensland.
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10: Hello, how are you? Welcome to ABC Radio Overnights, Tuesday morning. How's your morning started? Hope you're well. Of course, coming up in a minute. In fact, now, why don't you hit the phones with me? 1-300-800-222, 1-300-800-222 to play the four quiz. If you haven't heard it or played it before, it's pretty simple. We've got four topics, different topics. I try to mix them up morning to morning. Three questions in each. If you answer three questions across the four topics, you go into the win bin. You might be picked out for our prize this morning. And it's always a lot of fun. You can also SMS us on 0437 774 774 with the answers or any other messages you want to send through this morning. Love to hear from you. So that's right. It's time for the four quiz. Hit the phone 1-300-800-222 to play with us this morning. Let's ease into Tuesday morning with this gem from Motels. ABC Radio Overnight's Francis here for Trevor today. G'day.

0: out of Berkeley, California, in the early 80s. The Motels, featuring the wonderful voice of Martha Davis, and that song, Total Control, which was one of those unique songs. It was a hit here in Australia before an even much bigger hit in Australia than it was ever at home in the United States. So we call that one our song, that one, The Motels and Total Control on ABC Radio Overnight. It's time for the four quiz. 1-300-800-222, the number to play, or SMS through 0437774. It'd be great to hear from some new callers this morning. If you haven't played the four quiz before, get on the phone. Of course, everyone's welcome, but it'd be good to hear some new people on the quiz too. So join us, have some fun. So we've got four topics this morning, and they are opening lines of songs, famous songs. I'm not going to be obscure. Opening lines of famous songs. I'll read the opening line. You've got to tell me what the song is and the artist. We're also doing Australian history this morning. A couple of questions, three questions in relation to Australian history. All things French. So something French for you this morning as well. And our fourth topic, where am I? And with that, I'll sort of describe a location and you need to tell me a bit where's Wally style, where we are. So that's the four quiz topics for this morning. If you want to play, that number again, 1-300-800-222 is our number, or 0437-774-774 on the SMS. Let's start in Tokemoor this morning with Steve. Hello, Steve. How are you going?
1: Oh, first cab off the rank, Francis. How are you?
0: Straight in, mate. Absolutely. I'm fine. What's Tuesday morning looking like for you today?
1: No, not too bad up here. Like, I'm in the seat of Farrah, so there's been a bit of action up here the last week or so.
0: I think you've had every politician from Canberra sort of like traversing every corner of the seat.
1: Oh, no.

0: that didn't meet Pauline, though.
1: Well, you might get your chance if she returns now that it is a seat in One Nation territory. So no doubt that's been big news. All the talk of the town and in the area?
0: Yeah. So, no, I love it here. So it's all good. We're only a small hamlet, mate. So, you know.
1: Oh, nice. Okay, well, let's jump into it, Steve. You've got, as I said, you can choose one of the four topics and answer a question, then we move to a different topic. And if you answer three questions, you go into the wind bin. Where would you like to start? With Australian history?
0: I'll go with the opening lines.
1: Opening lines of songs. Okay, so as I said to you, it works this way. I'll read an famous opening line to a song, and you have to tell me what that song is, okay? You ready to go?
0: Yep. No, I'm going to give it my best.
1: Okay. Opening line to this song. We're just one of my questions. Here it is. When I'm locked in my room, I just want to scream.
0: Ooh.
1: Early 80s, Australian, I can give you that. When I'm locked in my room, I just want to scream.
0: When I'm locked in my room.
1: Now you're going to sing it for us, too.
0: I'm trying to sing it. When I'm locked in my room, I just want to scream.
1: You know it. It's in your head. I can hear it whizzing around the electro.
0: No, mate. I've got to give it a pass.
1: Thanks for playing.
0: Mate. No worries.
1: Good of you to be first up. It's brave to be first up, mate. That's all right. As I said, 1-300-800-222 if you want to play the four quiz. As we say, hello, Tom in Whittlesea, also in Victoria today. Hello, Tom.
2: Yeah, good morning, Francis.
1: Do you know the name of the song in the band? When I'm locked in my room, I just want to scream. Famous Australian song from a great Australian record.
2: And that's the opening line.
1: That's the first line of the song.
2: Gee, I'm really generally quite good with Australian songs.
1: When I'm locked in my room, I just want to scream.
2: And the opening line.
1: It's from one of the records, one of the, you know, most celebrated albums in Australian rock history, this song.
2: Most celebrated in rock history?
1: Yeah, one of the biggest albums in Australian music history. Any idea? You want to have a guess?
2: I don't suppose you go to which particular era?
1: Yeah, early 80s, I'll give you that.
2: Early 80s.
1: Gino thinks it's Shadow Boxer by The Angels. It's not, but do love that Shadow Boxer, great song. That's Ask Me Questions, Get No Answers. That's the opening line from that song, but not this one.
2: Yes, it is.
1: Have a guess, Tom.
2: Okay, so... No, I just haven't got it, Francis.
1: That's okay. Anyway. Call again soon. Thanks for playing. 1-300-800-222 is the number to call. Opening lines is our first question, and Tom and Craig, I should say, is in Braxton in New South Wales. Hello, Craig.
3: Ah, g'day, Francis. How are you, mate?
1: I'm good, buddy. How are you?
3: Oh, fantastic.
1: What's been happening this morning for you?
3: Oh, mate, I've just been playing a bit of pool in the man cave.
1: Excellent. Now, do you play Cali pool? What sort of game do you play in there? You're not playing old-fashioned billiards, are you?
3: Yeah. Oh, no, love Cali pool.
1: Do you have your own rules? Do you have, you know, house rules there, Craig?
3: Oh, definitely. My home, my rules.
1: What are some of the rules that we need to know if we come and play Cali pool at your place?
3: Oh, we'll make them up as we go.
1: Fair enough. That's good. That's good to be flexible. Now, do you know what song I'm talking about? I'll give you the line again. When I'm locked in my room, I just want to scream.
3: I think it's...

0: Midnight Oil.
1: Yes.
0: Yes,
1: you got that part of it right.
0: Only the strong ones.
1: Yes, you're absolutely right. Well done.

0: There it is. Of course you know that song, Royals, Only the Strong. You must have played that record a bit when you were younger, Craig.
1: Oh, I've played it a few times.
0: It's still worth a play today, I reckon. It's a great album from, I think, what year was it, 1982, Midnight Oil, came out with 10987654321, and that was the second song on the record. Well done. Now, you've done your opening line. Now, you can choose either something from Australian history, all things French, so something about France, or Where Am I? Where I'll give you a location, I'll describe a location, you've got to be able to tell me where it is. What do you want to do?
1: Oh, I think I might just go Australian.
0: Australian history it is. Okay.
1: Let's go to Aussie.
0: Okay. Look, Australia had three prime ministers for the duration of World War II. Can you name them?
1: Oh.
0: From 1939, from September 1939 to the end of World War II in Europe. End of World War II.
1: Churchill, one of them? No, that's American.
0: No, he was the Prime Minister of Great Britain. But thank you for playing. Thanks for calling, mate. We'll catch you again soon. We'll catch you for a game of pool.
1: Oh, absolutely. Thank you very much, Francis.
0: Thanks, mate. 1-300-800-222 to play the four quiz. 1-300-800-222. And there are plenty of people who've got the Midnight Oil question right. Someone got the song wrong. Stephen Tokenwell thought it was Power and the Passion. Close, but no. Jenny in Glenbrook also saw it was Midnight Oil. Greg the Truck, he thought Only the Strong. He got it right. So, yes, it's good fun, this game, playing first. We've got a few more first-line questions coming up. But first to David in Brighton. Hello, David. How are you?
2: Okay, thank you very much. I'll let you ask my question.
0: Here it is. Australia had three prime ministers for the duration of World War II. Can you name them?
2: I can name the first two. So we had Robert Menzies.
0: That's correct.
2: John Curtin. But yes. John Curtin died about 3 weeks, unfortunately, before the end of the war.
0: Yeah, I've dated it. He died on the 5th of July, 1945. So I've dated it to the end of the war in Europe, so VE Day. So there was one prime minister in between Menzies and Curtin. So Robert Menzies returned to Australia from Great Britain in 1941 after spending a significant period of time in London, spending a lot of time in Churchill's war cabinet. And then he lost the support of his party at the time, which wasn't the Liberal Party at that time, it was the United Australia Party. And there was a prime minister who was in charge from August 1941 to October 1941 before Curtin won a federal election and became Australia's prime minister. Who was that person?
2: You've been so kind and generous to me, but I will stay tuned and find out when another person answers. Thank you so much.
0: Thanks for playing, mate. 1-300-800-222 is the number to play. George is in Lakemba. Hello, George.
3: Oh, good day, Francis.
0: Who am I talking about?
3: Well, if I give you the initials, can you help me out? Because there's a couple of possibilities. It could be EP, could be FF. And there's another one, AF. Who's AF? Am I? I'm in the right vicinity, I think. So.
0: So we're talking about a prime minister who was between Menzies when he returned, before the election of
3: there's
0: John.
3: There's only a fill-in.
0: John Curtin.
3: Just trying to think who. Well, it's one of those I think that I've kind of alluded to.
0: Yeah, it might be. Do you want to have a guess, George?
3: I think it is. But I'm just trying to remember which was which. Because the trouble with these guys who were fill-ins, they're only there for a very short period, and it can get very confusing. So it's either
0: but we've only
3: Page,
0: had 40...
3: Francis Ford.
0: No, it wasn't Frank Ford. It wasn't. But thank you for playing. Appreciate it. Well, let's go to Joanne in Newcastle. We'd love to hear from you. 1-300-800-222 if you want to play the four quiz. We're into Australian history at the moment, and Joanne is with us in beautiful Newcastle. Hi, Joanne. How are you?
4: Hello, Francis.
0: Do you know which prime minister we're talking about? It was a very short period of time, but, you know, they've only had less than 50 Australian prime ministers, so he's on a

0: Esteemed list, and a very, very important period in Australian history between Menzies and Curtin, between August 1941 and October 1941. Who was the Prime Minister?
1: I'm just thinking Ben Chifley.
0: Chifley followed Curtin as a Labor Prime Minister, but look, I appreciate your calling.
1: Yeah, okay. Thank you.
0: Thanks for calling. I really do appreciate it. 1300 800 222 is the number to play. Harry in the Bay via SMS on 0437 774 774. Thought it was Frank Ford. No, it's not. Same generation, but it wasn't Frank Ford as the Prime Minister at that time, from August 1941 to October 1941. Let's see if Dave in Brighton can help us out. Hello, David. Good morning. Welcome to the Four Quiz.
2: You spoke to me before, but your producer hasn't cut me off yet.
0: Sorry, David.
2: Oh, that's fine, but I still don't know.
0: Okay, mate. Well, thanks for hanging in there. We'll talk to you again soon. 1300 800 222 is the number to play, or 0437 774 774. We'll come back in a moment and take more of your calls on the Four Quiz. We've got plenty of questions still to go, and we'd love to hear from you. 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

0: Still a shining pop song, isn't it? Russell Morris, I think 1971, 72. Sweet, sweet love. ABC Radio Overnights, and we're playing the four quiz. Francis here for Trev. He's having a bit of a break. 1-300-800-222 or 0437-774 if you want to play. I'd love to hear from you. Our first time callers, yeah, that'd be great to have a few of you on board as well. Have some new contestants in the mix. Always good fun to play. Or you can SMS through the answers as well. 0437-774-774. Kerry has been waiting patiently. Kangaroo Point in Brisbane. Hello, Kerry.
1: Yeah, hi Francis. How are you tonight?
0: I'm good, mate. Thanks for hanging in there while we enjoyed a bit of Russell Morris.
1: Yeah, he had a couple of really big hits, didn't he? Was that one of them? I think there was two, but one's bigger than the other.
0: Oh, there was a couple. It's a Sweet Sweet Love is certainly in that Golden Run of singles. I think Rachel, which is another great song, it was a big hit. But of course, the real thing was the one.
1: That's the one, which was written
0: by the great Johnny Young, who I don't think gets enough respect for his songwriting talents. A former host of Young Talent Time, but also in his day a great songwriter, wrote that one and produced by Molly Meldrum of all people.
1: Now, did he pass away last year, Johnny Young?
0: Oh, I don't know. I hope not. Yeah. Anyway, let's get back to the quiz. Question two. I'm up to question two here. And it's an Australian history question, and it's about prime ministers during the duration of World War II, the end of World War II in Europe. We've identified Robert Menzies from 1939 to August 41 and John Curtin, October 1941 till his death on the 5th of July in 1945. Now, there was one prime minister in between Curtin's election and Menzies' resignation. Do you know who it was?
1: Arthur Fadden.
0: It was Arthur Fadden from the Country Party. Correctamundo. Well done. Excellent work, mate. Now, where else would you like to go with the four quiz?
1: Let's have a try. Something French.
0: Oh, something French. Okay. Très bon. Okay, here it is. What is the name of France's National Day and on what date does it occur?
1: Well, it's Bastille Day.
0: Yes.
1: Oh, but the date's got me. I think it's in July.
0: It is. You're right on the money here. Now, though, it's a question of rolling the chocolate wheel and finding the right date.
1: Yeah, because American Independence Day is the 4th. I'll just have a quick guess, Francis, and say 14th.
0: It is July 14th. Well done. Two from two.
1: Something was in the mind there.
0: Good work. So then, of course, it marks the storming of the Bastille in 1789, which was the first phase of the French Revolution.
1: Yeah, there was practically no prisoners in there, apparently.
0: No, there was only about half a dozen at the time. So the fortress had been pretty much evacuated, but there was half a dozen prisoners still remaining in there. So it's sort of an interesting part of French history. Have you ever been to Paris, to the Bastille?
1: I've been up the Eiffel Tower and Palace of Versailles. Fascinating.
0: Oh, absolutely. It's still a great city to visit. It really is. Okay, you've got two correct, and you could go into the win bin if you can answer a third. We want more contestants as well, 1-300-800-222, to play the four quiz here on ABC Radio Overnight. So what do you want to do next? Oh, you've got an opening line, or where am I? Maybe you could do a geographical one. I can sort of...
1: That'll do. I'm just happy to be a participant. Winning is everything to me.
0: You're doing very well here, Kerry. Let's do this one for you. So where am I? I'll describe somewhere, and you can tell me where we are. I'm standing on some stairs beneath a row of clocks watching commuters rush past at peak hour. Where am I?
1: Row of clocks.
0: A row of clocks above my head, standing on some stairs as commuters rush to and fro. Where am I?
1: The only noted clock I can think of is Big Ben in London, but no, Francis, I don't know.
0: Good on you, Kerry. Really appreciate you playing, mate. Have a good morning.
1: Thank you.
0: We'll talk to you again soon. 1-300-800-222 is the number to play the four quiz. And you can, as I said, SMS us as well on 0437-774-774. Good morning, Tara. How are you?
2: Good morning, Francis. How are you, mate?
0: I'm well. Where are you at the moment?
2: Where am I? That's a good question. In between Gingin and Merionvale.
0: Oh, have the roads been kind to you this morning?
2: They have been. Traffic's going good. The weather's good. It's just a nice night to be driving.
0: Long may it last. Okay, so we're on a where am I question, so I'll describe it to you again. I'm standing on some stairs beneath a row of clocks above my head, watching commuters rushing to and fro, trying to get places. Where am I?
2: Rowlands. Well, it's the only thing I can think of would be a central railway station.
0: You're right on. You're right in the zone here, and I think you're just one footstep away from naming the place. Where do you think we might be? Where's a famous place with lots of clocks?
2: Is it Australian or?
0: It is Australian. I'll give you that.
2: Okay. I know Brisbane's one is underground, so I don't know about the other ones. So I'll just say Brisbane.
0: No, it's not, mate. Good on you, Tara.
2: All right. Thanks, Francis.
0: Thanks for playing. 1-300-800-222 is the number to play. And we've had plenty of people texting through. And thank you to everybody who has said this as well, that Johnny Young is still very much with us, which is good news. We're good to get him on the program sometime and have a chat about his extraordinary career. Really has been a great contributor to Australian entertainment and a great songwriter in his own right. Let's go to Neil and say hello, Heather. Hello, Heather.
3: Good evening. How are you doing?
0: I'm good. How are you?

0: place when I was at school.
1: Yeah, would you say to people, meet me under the clocks?
0: Absolutely.
1: People still do. I think they still do. It's a beautiful old building. Have you ever been inside that old sort of Federation-era building?
0: It was never open back in the 80s. It's only been open the last 20 years or so upstairs.
1: Yeah, I went to the Rising Festival, which happens in Melbourne. It's coming up, actually, in the next couple of months. They have they use some of those rooms upstairs for events and for exhibitions, and it's beautiful. It needs a bit of work.
0: It was all just offices and storage and crap upstairs back in the day.
1: And there's a ballroom up there too.
0: Apparently so,
1: under
0: yeah.
1: Under the dome. Maybe we'll get to see it sometime, Heather. Okay, you've answered one. Let's get going on the second and third question so you can go into the wing bin. Would you like something French, an opening line for a song, or a bit more of Australian history?
0: Australian history, please.
1: Okay. Cast your mind back to 2006. Cast your mind back to 2006. 20 years ago. What were you doing 20 years ago?
0: Oh, I hate to think.
1: Well, you might have been having fun somewhere. I don't know.
0: Probably.
1: I hope so. Let's hope so. Okay. Cast your mind back 20 years. What dramatic event captured the world's attention and kept Australia focused in the grip of this particular event in Tasmania for a couple of weeks and ended on the 9th of May 2006 in Tasmania?
0: Gosh, it's too late. It's too early. Too late to be the Franklin Dam.
1: So this went on for a couple.
0: It was a mining disaster.
1: You're on the right track.
0: Guys trapped in a mine. I think it was four miners, but I can't think. It might have been somewhere near Launceston.
1: Oh, you're very, very close.
0: I can't figure the name of the mine.
1: Do you want to try, have a guess? It's a very famous event. So you've got everything right here. You've got everything right.
0: I know, except I can't think of the name of the mine. So, like, I've fed as much information into the stream as I possibly can.
1: Yeah, fair
0: enough.
1: You'll
0: have to find another victim.
1: Okay, good on you, Heather. I appreciate it.
0: Best.
1: Safe driving
0: bye.
1: Too. Bye-bye. 1-300-800-222 if you know the answer to that question. Plenty of people with the Flinders Street answer. Thank you, Ashley on the SMS, and Jenny in Glenbrook, and Stephen Tokemore all got that one. And yes, Andrew, agreeing with me that Johnny Young was an amazing contributor to Australian music. 1-300-800-222, the lines are open and free. If you know the answer to this question that we just asked, do you remember the events of May 2006 when Australia stopped for about 2 weeks or thereabouts? Harry in the Bay has got the answer. Margaret has got the answer as well, who've all texted in. But I need someone to get on the phones and tell me. That's how the quiz works here. 1-300-800-222 if you know the answer to the question. It was dramatic, the whole world was watching. In fact, this small town that we're talking about was basically taken over by the world's media to try and watch the outcome of events down there. Let's speak to Steve, who's given us a call on the road. Hello, Steve.
2: Evening, mate. How are we?
1: I'm well. You're out driving this morning?
2: Yeah, just leaving Wyala.
1: All right. Well, I think you'll be all over this one for us, mate. What are we talking about? What was the event?
2: The question you're asking would be Beaconsfield.
1: That's right. The Beaconsfield miners. One miner, Larry Knight, tragically lost his life, but Brent Webb and Todd Russell survived after 14 days being trapped underground. And let's have a listen to the events of the 20 years ago.
3: A moment of triumph, a remarkable tale of survival against incredible odds. After 14 days trapped in a cage buried in the bowels of the earth, Todd Russell and Brad Webb removed their tags to signal the end of their shift. One can only imagine the joy these families feel, an embrace they almost certainly feared would never come. Wives and children, parents and siblings, they dared to hope for a miracle, here the proof for the world to see. These two Tasmanian miners had promised to walk out, that they could, in the pre-dawn light, simply remarkable. Watching this amazing scene, dozens of their colleagues, men as hard as rock, broken by the emotion.
4: That's it.
1: Steve, that happened. Do you remember it well?
2: Yes. Yeah, I do. Doesn't seem like that long ago.
1: No, it doesn't have the time.

0: flies. All right, so you've got that one down, so you can choose an opening line, something French, or a location as well. Where am I? What would you like to do?
1: Oh, not French, mate. Let's go with the location.
0: Okay, here we go. A location for you. Here we are. I'm standing on some red steps beneath glowing neon signs in the heart of a theatre district that never sleeps. Where am I?
1: I don't know about red steps, but my guess would be Times Square.
0: Yeah, you are right. Times Square, New York City. Ever been there?
1: No. Oh, still... I haven't even got a passport.
0: Never too late. It might not be your, might not care to go, but it's always there for if you want to go. Well done, mate. You've got two from two. You're the first person within touching distance of the win bin, so you can go through an opening line. Or, look, something French. It could be a bit of French history, a bit of French food, whatever it is. You could go there as well. What would you like to do?
1: I've got no idea on the French unless it's to do with World War One or Two.
0: Well, it might do. It might do. Can I encourage that? Can I encourage that instinct?
1: Yeah, go on.
0: Okay, something French for you. I reckon you'll be okay by the sound of this. What is the name of the vast network of fortifications? This is for your third question. What is the name of the network of vast fortifications that the French built prior to the outbreak of World War II that, unfortunately for France, proved to be no help in stopping the German invasion in early 1940?
1: I really should know that.
0: 1,500 kilometres in length it was?
1: Yeah. It was actually a great engineering feat of the Germans. Well, pass it on, mate.
0: Good on you, mate.
1: Too thin for me tonight.
0: We'll talk to you again soon. Thanks for be safe out there on the road. 1-300-800-222 is the number to play the four quiz. As we speak to Warren, who's on the road here on ABC Radio Overnight. Hello, Warren. How are you?
2: Yeah, good, friend. Yourself?
0: I'm well. Where are you this morning?
2: Just coming up to Mount Magna.
0: Uh-huh. And you got a load on board, or you're just driving to get to from point A to point B?
2: I've got a load on, heading back to
0: Jero. Okay, mate. Well, safe driving. Do you know what I'm talking about here? The name of the vast network of fortifications that France built prior to the outbreak of World War II that, in fact, proved to be not much use because the Germans decided not to invade France in a direct approach. They went through the Low Countries and around this particular set of fortifications.
2: No, mate, no idea, sorry.
0: All right, well, let's speak to you again really soon, mate. Safe driving out there on the roads. 1-300-800-222 is the number to play. Joni.
3: Hello, Francis.
0: How are you, mate? In Preston there in Victoria, Melbourne?
3: Mm-hmm. Yeah, that's right. Can I tell you my Times Square story?
0: Yes, please do.
3: I was there in 2011, and I was just visiting. I looked up at the ticker, and I saw the news that Osama bin Laden had just been killed.
0: Yep.
3: And there was a Muslim man there with his family, just coincidentally, who saw it, and camera crews just descended on this guy. And like, what do you think? And he had a Yankees cap on. It's just amazing, just so iconic. And he just gave this speech about, like, just this guy. He just gave this speech about, like, he was not a Muslim. This is a great, all this stuff. And I was just witnessing this guy give this speech, and then I don't think it ever aired. I've tried to find the footage ever since, and it was just this mysterious thing.
0: Gee, it would have been quite something, because they flash up that news on that incredibly large electronics news ticker across Times Square at the time?
3: Like, I saw that come up, and people were just like in a... it wasn't the big party like you see if you look it up now, all the footage. It was just really early. That had just broken.
0: Yeah.
3: And it had just happened down the street. People were just in such a... like, they were just looking at it, like, they couldn't believe what they were looking at, you know, and this guy just gave this amazing speech, and I've never been able to find it, and I don't know who he was, so if anyone knows who that is, yeah.
0: Well, I'm glad you were there for that little piece of American history, too. Extraordinary place to be. Do you know the answer to this question? Taking us back to the 1930s and 1940s, the name of the vast network of fortifications that the French built, and you can still, if you go to that part of France, you can still go to large sections of this fortification, which still exists. They're obviously not in use, but the bunkers and the network of tunnels are all still there. Do you know what it was called?
3: No, I don't, actually. It sounds really familiar, but...
0: You'll probably know it when you hear it. But look, mate, thanks for sharing your story with us.
3: No worries.
0: 1-300-800-222 is the number to play the four quiz. And plenty of people have got it right on the SMS. Bob, Harry, and also Rosa have got the correct answer to this question. I wonder if Robert can do it for us. Hello, Robert.
4: Hello. I believe it's the Siegfried Line.
0: Oh, no, that was the German. Was the German fortifications. This is the French fortifications, which pretty much mirrored, or at least was opposite the German fortifications on that German boundary. But you're in the right area, but you're on the wrong side of the line.
4: Wrong side of the line. I've crossed over.
0: You've crossed over.
4: My mistake.
0: How are you anyway, Robert? You well?
4: All the insomnia keeps me up and listening.
0: Yeah, well, I'm glad we could be there for you.
4: Thank you.
0: Okay, mate. 1-300-800-222 is the number to play if you want to play the four quiz. For those World War II history buffs out there, you will know the answer to this question. Give us a call. We'd love to hear from you. Before we get back to your calls, this is Hall & Oates. I can go for that. Francis here for Trevor on ABC Radio Overnights for a couple more weeks.

0: listening to the Blue White Soul sound. Daryl Hall, John Oates, Hall and Oates. I can't go for that. ABC Radio Overnights. It's the Four Quiz. 1-300-800-222 to play. We've still got a bunch of questions to get to before the next news. I would love you to play. Bob said, talking about our question about French history. Maybe the French were preoccupied at that stage. Well, they were occupied soon after, Bob said. As a consequence of not getting the fortifications right. David is our next caller. Hopefully he can help us out with this little bit French question. Hello, David.
1: Hello, mate. How you going?
0: Where's Holden Hill? Help me with my poor geography.
1: Holden Hill is in Adelaide, man. I just regret saying how you going because I guess you guys must get sick of hearing how you going. You say, yeah, I'm good, I'm great, I'm great, yeah.
0: That's okay.
1: I'm Holden Hill in Adelaide, man.
0: Good to hear.
1: Northeastern Suburbs.
0: Beautiful, mate. Hey, okay, do you know what we're talking about? The name of the vast...
1: Maginot.
0: The Maginot Line. Yes. That's right.

0: Well done. They got that one wrong. They got it wrong, but anyway, you know, live and learn. Now, you can choose an opening line from a song, or you can choose a question about Australian history, or a where am I, like a where am I in the world question.
1: Look, mate, I'll go for Australian history because I'm not very good at music and I'm not very good at conceptualising things.
0: Okay, good. We can work.
1: I've just been diagnosed with Parkinson's.
0: Man, oh, so. No, sorry to hear that.
1: But hey, it's all good, man. I've got the best family. I've got the best family supporting me. So fuck all of that. I shouldn't have said that. Go on.
0: No, it's okay.
1: Shoot.
0: All right, mate. Shoot. Here we go. This next bit of audio, have a listen. It dates from 1993. It's from one of the most famous TV interviews from Australian political history, and it's about the GST when it was proposed to come in before it came in.
1: Oh,
0: I just want you to tell me who this is speaking to, Mike Willacy, the TV presenter at the time. Have a listen.
2: Right, can I just ask you a simple question as an example of this? If I buy a birthday cake from a cake shop, do I pay more or less for that birthday cake?
3: Well, it will depend whether cakes today in that shop are subject to sales tax or they're not, firstly, and they may have a sales tax on them. Let's assume that they don't have a sales tax on them, then that birthday cake is going to be sales tax free. Then, of course, you wouldn't pay, it would be exempt.
0: It was basically the end of the campaign for this particular politician in that interview.
1: Not John Howard.
0: Prior to John Howard, that's right.
1: This is the guy who lost his trousers,
0: It's not the guy who lost his trousers. That's Malcolm Fraser. Great story, though.
1: Oh, shit.
0: I lost my trousers in Memphis. Good on you, David. We'll talk to you again. Thanks for playing 1-300-800-222 to play. Let's say hello to Helen in Broome this morning. Hello, Helen.
4: Hello.
0: Nice part of the world to be in.
4: I thought it was Malcolm Fraser too, but obviously not.
0: So in 1993, early 90s, this politician was proposing to introduce the GST. Paul Keating won the election when he beat this guy in this particular interview when he got called out basically by Mike Willacy on Channel 7, I think it was at the time, trying to explain how a GST would apply to a birthday cake and couldn't quite explain it. Who was the politician?
4: I know. It was quite a funny interview. I remember it, but I can't remember the damn politician.
0: Have a guess.
4: So I thought it was Malcolm Fraser, no. And it wasn't Gorton. It's way too early. Gorton.
0: Good on you, Helen. How's beautiful Broome on an early Tuesday morning?
4: It's still pretty warm, 70% humidity. But I had a wonderful meal of chili mud crab last night.
0: Well, you're the winner then. You're definitely the winner. Thanks, mate. Talk soon.
4: Okay, bye.
0: 1-300-800-222 to play if you can answer this piece of Australian history as we speak to Peter in Brisbane. Hello, Pete.
5: I rang up by the Maginot Line. I actually went there in 2018 with my son. It's really quite amazing to go and visit.
0: Oh, really? Which part of the line did you go and see, and what was there?
5: As far as I know, there's only one section you can go and see.
0: Yeah.
5: And you just had these huge, long alleys that went down with railway lines on it, and then there were bunkhouses and kitchens and situation rooms and...
0: Yeah, it was well kitted out, wasn't it? It was well kitted out.
5: Oh, it was. And because it wasn't... I think there was one section of it got hit, and the rest of it was just left by, you know, it wasn't touched at all. So
0: the Germans just went through Belgium and Holland and just went around the back of it, like, because warfare had changed, it became mechanized. They had vehicles that could travel very quickly, and they didn't have a full frontal attack. So anyway, can you tell me the answer to that question? Do you remember that election of 1993?
5: I know the guy I'm thinking of, but I can't remember his name. I can remember Norton? Gorton?
0: Oh, no, John Gorton was much earlier, mate. Look, good of you to talk to us, and thanks for sharing your yarn about the Maginot Line. Appreciate it.
5: Oh, Houston, that's Houston.
0: Yes, but you've given it away now, so we'll give you that one. John Houston. John Houston is right. Yeah. So we've done all our Australian history questions.
5: I'll be slowly. I remember that was one of the...
0: yes, that was Keating.
5: Keating said about, I'm going to enjoy doing you slowly.
0: Yeah.

0: one of his more, you know, memorable quotes from parliamentary question time.
1: Hopeless. Yeah, he's dead. But mind you, he's still around as a commentator. He's not dead yet.
0: No, John Hewson is very much a commentator, still writing for lots of newspapers. Okay, question. Yeah. Your second question. I can give you an opening line from a song, or I can take you to something French. No, we've just done. No, we can do French. We can do something French, or. We can also go, where am I? A question. I could give you a question about location. What would you want to do?
1: Give me something musical.
0: Something musical. Okay, we can do that. Okay, let me just line this up for you. So the idea is I'm going to give you the first line of a song. You have to tell me what the song is. Okay?
1: Thank you.
0: And they're famous songs. I'm not giving obscure songs. I'll give you this one. This was a big soul hit in the early 70s, late 60s. And here is the opening line. Looking out on the morning rain, I used to feel so uninspired. Looking out on the morning rain, I used to feel so uninspired. Do you know the song?
1: Sounds like a Simon Garfunkel song.
0: Same era, but it was. I'll give you this. It was a female artist. It was written by a legendary female songwriter and sung by probably the greatest female soul star of all time.
1: Aretha Franklin?
0: It's Aretha Franklin. What's the song? Looking out on the morning rain, I used to feel so uninspired.
1: Oh, gosh. You've sang so many songs. I mean,
0: you've sung this song. You've heard this song a million times. I'm sure of it. We all have.
1: Sure I have. Yeah.
0: Do you know what it is?
1: Nah, sorry.
0: Good of you to call, mate. Try again. Yeah. We'll play again tomorrow, hey?
1: Okay, cool. I'll do that.
0: Thanks, look buddy. Out. Thank you, mate. Let's go to Greg on the road there this morning on the Four Quiz. Hello, Greg. How are you?
2: Good, mate. How are you?
0: I'm well. Do you know what song we're talking about? Looking out on the morning rain, I used to feel so uninspired.
2: It's not Raining Men, because that wasn't sung by her, was it?
0: No, Raining Men was by the Weather Girls, or as they were originally known, Three Tons of Fun. But they changed
2: it. Yeah, that's it. Yeah. I'm still, because I had Dr. John Hewson straight away.
0: Yeah, you got that one right.
2: Oh, yeah.
0: Aretha Franklin, what was one of her big hits? We've established it was Aretha.
2: Yeah, no, look, I can't help you there.
0: Thanks for calling, buddy. Appreciate it. We'll talk soon. Neil, Perigin Beach, Sunshine Coast in Queensland. Hello, Neil.
3: Hello, how are you?
0: I'm well. Do you know what the song is that Aretha sang? Looking out on the morning rain, I used to feel so uninspired.
3: All right, bad guess. You Are My Sunshine.
0: No, it's not You Are My Sunshine. Thanks for playing, mate. Have a good morning.
3: All right, thanks. I got the last one, the Ardennes.
0: Yes.
3: The Germans went, the Ardennes got through Sudan, I think it was.
0: Could have you,
3: no, Aretha. Sorry.
0: That's okay. We'll be something for you tomorrow, no doubt about it. Plenty of people on the SMS have got it right already. Thank you to Clancy at 4 Mile Creek. He knows who we're talking about. Let's see if Michael in Campbelltown can help us out on the Four Quiz this morning. Hi, Mike. Good morning, Michael. And there in South Australia, how are you?
4: Good morning. Yeah, last time I spoke to you, Francis, you might remember I had the blackout. Remember?
0: Yes. The lights on and now, then, mate?
4: Yeah. They came on as soon as I started talking to you.
0: Oh, there you go. I'm going to claim that for me.
4: Yeah, you did it then too, so that's a double, yeah. this song, right?
0: Yeah.
4: I can hear the rest of it, but there's no... I can't... pity you haven't got her voice singing it, actually.
0: Oh, I might do that next time. Thank you for the tip. That might be a better way to do that. We're still making these quizzes as we go, but I might do that next time.
4: Can you just repeat the lines?
0: Yeah, again? Looking out on the morning rain, I used to feel so uninspired.
4: Oh, you know when you got something on the tip of your
0: That's why I love this part of the Four Quiz, because everyone will know the song and everyone will know the line, but if you don't sing it, your brain has to work differently to work out what it is.
4: Plus, it's 2:30 in the morning in Adelaide as well.
0: There is that. I'll give you that.
4: That's just... I better put the radio on in the morning and probably hear it.
0: Good on you, mate. As long as the power stays on, eh?
4: Yeah, thanks, mate. See ya.
0: Good on you. 1-300-800-222. We're coming up to the news, but we'll give Roz a chance to answer this question. Hello, Roz. How are you?
5: Oh, good evening.
0: Do you know that song?
5: I feel like a natural woman, I think it is.
0: It is. That beautiful song.

0: Aretha, Carole King's wonderful song. Good on you, Roz. We're running up to the news, but I'm glad you were able to help us with that one this morning. We'll play the quiz again tomorrow at the same time.
1: Thanks, Francis.
0: Thanks for helping us out. Thanks to everybody who called up. It was a lot of fun, and we'll do it again tomorrow. Thanks to Katie in Elstonwick and Brenda in Wingham and others who got it right on the SMS. But we're coming up to the news here on ABC Radio Overnight's Francis in for Trevor for the next couple of weeks.
2: We don't want our kids being sick, being exposed to this unhealthy water.
3: When it's local.
4: To hell with that. Not in this town, mate. You have seriously underestimated the people in this town.
3: ABC Northwest Queensland.

0: ABC News with David Rollins. Spain's health minister says the 54 remaining passengers on board the hantavirus-stricken MV Hondius will be evacuated to the Netherlands and then on to their home countries. That includes the four Australians on board who will quarantine for at least 3 weeks in Perth upon their return later this week. A New Zealander, a British national and crew members of various nationalities are also expected to disembark from the ship, which is currently off the Canary Islands. Spanish Health Minister Monica Garcia says the virus displays itself in different ways depending on the person.
1: The evolution of this disease and of the infection is very particular in each person, and this can happen. So this is why we are monitoring every day all these passengers.
0: And the National Science Agency is reassuring Australians that there is no biosecurity risk from people being repatriated from the virus-stricken cruise ship. Global hantavirus expert at the CSIRO, Professor Glenn Marsh, says it's an isolated incident.
2: When we first started hearing news about COVID, at that point we're already hearing about hundreds, if not thousands, of people being infected globally. With this, we're hearing about a handful of people that are infected. And this virus doesn't transmit the same way, a virus such as that that caused COVID. So therefore, we're not expecting it to become a pandemic like that.
0: Jono Housing Minister Andrew Bragg says winning over millennials is vital to the coalition's survival. At the weekend, the coalition suffered an historic defeat in the Farrer by-election, losing the regional New South Wales seat it has held since its creation to the minor party One Nation. Senator Andrew Bragg says the loss is a good summary of where the Liberal Party is at, and it's now time for the opposition to develop policies which appeal to younger voters.
3: We've got to be winning over the millennial cohort. That's my generation. That's a generation of people that are the most pissed off with us. If we don't win them back, then we are going to be dead. And I think we haven't really tried to do anything for them.
0: The Saudi Arabian-owned oil giant Aramco has warned that oil markets will likely not return to normal until 2027 as an impasse continues in peace talks between Iran and the US. With more on this story, here's the BBC's Ben King.
4: Oil prices fell more than 6% last week as hopes mounted that a deal could be found to get oil

0: $106 a barrel at one stage this morning, before falling back to around $104 a barrel.
1: European Union foreign ministers have agreed to impose new sanctions on Israeli settlers who have committed violence against Palestinians in the occupied West Bank. They also have agreed to sanction leading figures from militant group Hamas operating in Gaza. The EU's foreign policy chief, Kaya Kallas, says extremism and violence carry consequences. Israel has denounced the move as arbitrary and political. The Northern Territory government says the scope of a review into the NT's child protection system is still being finalised and will likely be released later this week. Matt Garrick reports.
2: The NT government says the details of the external review are still being worked through, and the expert to lead it is yet to be announced. The government flagged the review following the alleged murder of 5-year-old Kumajai Little Baby last month. After her death, three child protection workers were reprimanded over their handling of her circumstances prior to her disappearance and death. As well as the review, NT Child Protection Minister Robin Carl is expected to introduce new child protection legislation into NT Parliament this week.
1: A Gold Coast woman accused of killing her son with a smoothie spiked with prescription drugs has been found not guilty of his murder. Lottie Twyford reports.
3: Marie Mavis Crabtree was accused of serving her 26-year-old son, Jonathan Crabtree, a lethal dose of prescription pain medication, which had been mixed into a fruit smoothie at their Maudsland home in July 2017. The 59-year-old faced a 5-week trial in Brisbane, pleading not guilty to his murder, an earlier attempted murder and fraud related to a life insurance claim. Prosecutors allege she killed her son for financial gain.
1: ABC News.
4: Queensland's weather for Tuesday. Southeast Queensland expecting a medium or high chance of showers. Medium for Brisbane, 24. High chance for the Gold Coast, 24. Sunshine Coast expecting 24 and showers as well. Toowoomba, partly cloudy and 21 degrees. Bundaberg, a shower or two, 25. Rockhampton, cloudy and 26. Mackay, a shower or two and 26. Townsville, a possible shower, 29. And Cairns, a shower or two and 28. That is your weather for Tuesday on ABC Local Radio Queensland.
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8: G'day, how are ya? Happy Tuesday morning is being kind to you wherever you are around the country, and thanks for listening here for a couple of weeks while Trevor Chappell has it well and rest. It's currently 6 minutes past three, 24 to three in South Australia and the Northern Territory, and 6 past 1 in WA. Now, have you tried to learn a new language, or do you find when you're dealing with younger people, for instance, they speak a totally different lingo with their own sort of signifiers, their own words, their own sense of humour that's hard to decipher? You know, when someone says to you 6'7", you go, what are you talking about? When every sort of person under the age of 15, 16 in 2025 in particular was doing 6'7". Well, take your mind back to what it must be like for people still trying to understand the Pictish symbols that dot large bits of Britain, this ancient sort of form of language that was in pictures, which is still being deciphered today. And we're going to speak to somebody next in a moment, David Osgarby, postgrad student at the University of Glasgow, who's working on deciphering Pictish symbols, and tell us what they are, because they have been carved into stone centuries ago, and a bit like the hieroglyphics that adorned ancient Egypt, are still being understood and still trying to understand what they're all about. So we're going to talk Pictish symbols with David in just a moment. But first, we're going to hammer on the door with Eddie Floyd, Knock on Wood.

0: Eddie Floyd, Knock on Wood here on ABC Radio Overnights. Steve Cropper's guitar is awesome on that track, Chris in Southern Waters said. Absolutely. That whole band, Stax, House of Stax, superb. Might play some more of that a bit later on. It's beautiful this time of morning. I remember Stax Soul Music from the Deep South. Has anyone here been to the Stax Soul Museum in Memphis? Now, that's a place to visit, let me tell you. They've got Isaac Hayes' Cadillac in there. The Cadillac that he wore, I think, did he wear it going to the premiere of the movie Shaft? Big gold Cadillac, from my memory serves me right, the length of a city block. Not exactly fuel-friendly was Isaac's Cadillac. You wouldn't get, as the Americans might say, a mile to the gallon in that thing, but gee, did you look cool.
1: This is Overnights with Francis Leach.
0: We've got a lot of technology in the world, a lot of things that explain the ancient world to us through the science and our ability to understand the sort of research that's been built up over the years. But there's still mysteries out there, plenty of them too. And one of them is Pictish symbols. Do you know what they are? Well, it is a sort of language carved into rock in the UK, in ancient Britain, that is still being understood. And David Osgarby is a postgrad student at the University of Glasgow in Scotland who's working on deciphering Pictish, and he's been good enough to join us on the phone this morning here on ABC Radio Overnights to tell us all about it. Hello, David. How are you?
2: Hi, I'm great. Thanks so much for having me.
0: Thank you for talking to us. For those of us who haven't seen Pictish symbols and try to understand what they are and who put them there, give us a sort of brief historical outline of what we're talking about.
2: Yeah, great. So the Picts were a late antique, early medieval people of northern Britain. So think modern day Scotland, and particularly think the eastern and northern parts of modern day Scotland. Their name, the Picts, it comes from the Latin term picti, meaning the painted ones, potentially referring to body paint or tattoo. And they spoke a language that's part of the Celtic branch of Indo-European.

0: European. So if you're familiar with Welsh, the language probably resembled an ancestor of the Welsh language. Yeah.
1: And what sort of, if on the timeline of history, if we use, I guess, you know, the Western Christian timeline of history, where does it sit?
0: Yeah, so the first mention of the Picts in classical sources was in the year 297. So the third century is when we start really seeing the Picts in the classical sources. And then the last mention of the Picts are over towards the year 900, so the end of the 9th century. We start seeing individuals stop being referred to as, say, the king of the Picts, and they start to be referred to as the king of Ulster, which will then turn into Scotland. So it's really in that period, the 4th to the 9th centuries AD. So the 4th century, so at the very beginning, they overlap with the Romans in Britain for about 100 years. And at the very end, for the last 100 years, we're seeing Norse interaction. So essentially the Vikings come in the last 100 years and the Romans leave after the first 100 years.
1: Gee, they must have been a tough people living in northern Scotland and eastern Scotland at that particular time. It must be tough living.
0: Absolutely.
1: Okay, so the Pict had their own language, and you've been studying it because it's. Tell us about the sort of the images that we're talking about and where they're sort of where they're drawn into, because it looks like a lot of rock carvings that I guess we could sort of equate it in a really boneheaded way to the Egyptian hieroglyphics in terms of the way that it worked, or is that just a little too simple?
0: No, that's a great parallel to draw. So the majority of the preserved contexts for the Pictish symbol system are essentially standing stones. So there's a lot of standing stones and stone monumental contexts in northern Britain at this period. And a small subset of those standing stones receive these symbol carvings from the Picts in that earlier period from the 5th to the 7th centuries. And so essentially what they look like is the vast majority of the symbols kind of look like abstract geometric shapes. So rectangles, arches, something that we call the double disc, which kind of looks like circular spectacles. We've got crescents, and then oftentimes these crescents have superimposed rods. So we've got a V on top of the crescent, and the double disc symbol that I described before sometimes has a rod over the top that kind of looks like a Z. So a lot of the symbols just kind of look like these abstract shapes, but then a small portion of them also look like animals. So we get commonly we get salmon and eagles, but less commonly we get things like badgers and stags. So you get all sorts in these symbol texts, and usually a symbol inscription comprises two of these main symbols, and then sometimes you get an object carved there as well, so a mirror or a comb, and that represents the inscription is associated with prestige.
1: How do you work out that it isn't just decorative, but it actually forms a mode of communication? Is it pattern recognition? Or what makes you sure, or has made academics sure, David, that this is actually a way of communicating?
0: Yeah, that's a fantastic question. There have been, since the first compilation of this corpus of symbols in the mid-19th century, there's been so much speculation on what it is that the symbols actually mean. And a lot of people have put forward ideas that they relate to non-linguistic concepts like marriage alliances or land-holding units. But recently, from the 1990s onwards, there have been some academics who have suggested that they're a strictly defined writing system, just like the Latin writing system that we use in English. And some of the ways that I've been using in my research to identify this

0: is a likely scenario is by comparing the Pictish symbol, the structure of the symbols and the way that they interrelate to each other, and use writing systems that we know to make an argument, not only that Pictish symbols are a writing system, but the specific type of writing system that I think that they are. There's one great comparison that I've been able to make between the structure of the abstract Pictish symbols and the structure of a known writing system from the Philippines, known as Hanunu'o. And although they don't look the same at all, they're structured the same way with these modifications. So I described the V and the Z rod modifications. They're structured in a similar way that means that we might be able to determine how they're functioning linguistically.
1: Incredible. David Osgardi is with us. He's a postgrad student at the Uni of Glasgow, and he's studying Pictish symbols, the symbols and language used by the ancient Pict people of Scotland in the early part of the first millennium BC. It fascinates me that you're talking about this, David, about the fact that there might have been a similar development in terms of communication and language vastly across continents that would suggest that these two, say the Philippine experience and the Scottish experience or the Pict experience, were not because they'd actually encountered one another, but there's a sort of cognitive development within human beings at the time that was leading towards a similar experience of language and communication.
0: Yeah. Yeah, absolutely. So in the writing systems that in Western Europe we're kind of used to seeing, often basic shapes of the script correspond to individual sounds. So, you know, in our alphabet we have A, B, C, and the B represents a B sound. This is actually a really uncommon way of writing in terms of the evolution of writing systems. If we look at the kind of first instances of the development of writing in China and in Mesoamerica and in Mesopotamia in modern-day Iraq, all of these systems had in common that they're not so much interested in the individual sound, but the syllable. And writing systems, the world round, are really sensitive to the syllable rather than kind of the segment, the individual sound. So Hanunu'o, this writing system from the Philippines, every one of the basic shapes corresponds to a syllable, so something like ba, bu, or bi. And by looking at the structural similarities between this known writing system and Pictish symbols, I've suggested that the Pictish symbols, the fact that we see two of these symbols in most of this Pictish symbol text, and the fact that Pictish symbol names largely have two syllables, it's given me some evidence that they're working on a syllabic principle rather than a segmental principle.
1: Yeah. Are the rocks or the carvings easy to find in Scotland? Is it hard work to discover them, or they've always been there, and it's now just it's a case of trying to get a cohort of enough of them to try to establish patterns?
0: So they have certainly been there since the late 5th century onwards, so the late 400s. There's around 290 stones in Scotland, and some of the stones have more than one text on them, so that there are about 400 texts. And we find these symbols also inscribed on small portable items as well, so knuckle bones that look to be in gaming context, and beautiful silver chain terminuses that have Pictish symbols on them as well. So this 289 stones that we have, that is quite a large corpus. And within that corpus, we can see already a high level of repetition, regularity, and variation. And it's by looking at all of those that we can start to kind of crack the nut of how the symbol system might have worked. So you're right, there's a lot of pattern recognition, and the corpus continues to grow. So we find a stone through archaeological excavation, you know, once every 2 or 3 years. So it's really exciting that there's ongoing archaeology around Pictish.

0: Scotland. And so, you know, you've always got your fingers crossed that we'll find another stone this year.
1: And David, tell me a little bit about how the carvings were done, because it's not like we now just, you know, get out a pen and paper and write something down. It's been a fair bit of work into carving into solid stone a message. So how do we understand what tools were used, or, you know, was there a ritual involved, a cultural element to this which made it a very, very specific? What do we know?
0: Well, so we know, first of all, that the stones that were carved into were from, there was a variety of stones. So sometimes the stone was very soft, sometimes it was hard like granite. And across all of these different stone types, we get a really remarkable level of precision. In the earlier period, so from the 5th to the 7th centuries, so 400 to 700 roughly, the way that's the normal way of carving these symbols is through a technique known as pocking and smoothing. So essentially you'd create your own dots across the line, and then you would, so that's with a kind of, with a hammer, and then you would smooth between the dots, an elaborate join the dots. But then in the later period, where we start to see overt Christian iconography on the monuments, and we start to see relief carving rather than incisions, the monuments start to look a lot more complex. And there we suspect that there was so a chisel was used. So you can't get the same level of technical detail needed for these relief carved monuments using the same method. But despite that huge difference in instruments, you do get a lot of uniformity in the shape, which is one of the reasons that we think it's a writing system, because we see across both Christian and non-Christian contexts using different implements, and different contexts in terms of the figurative art that's around it, they seem to like still be exhibiting the same behaviour and using the same symbols.
1: And just to finish, David, I can hear the accent. So you're from this part of the world. How does someone from down in this part of the world become fascinated with the ancient language and communication systems of the people of Northern Britain?
0: Yeah, great question. So I studied linguistics and maths at university, so in Brisbane, actually, and then did some research in linguistics and spent quite a lot of time out bush learning Australian Aboriginal languages. After that, I joined the public service in Canberra, spent a bit of time at the National Library of Australia, and I went on holiday to Scotland and saw some beautiful picture stones in the National Museum of Scotland, and started to get some ideas that it turns out weren't so crazy after all.
1: Well, great of you to share those with us here this morning. Fascinating stuff. I am sort of fascinated with those gaps in our knowledge from ancient peoples who had established their own language, their own traditions, and we're still trying to understand more about them. And I'm glad you're doing that work for us, David.
0: No worries at all. Thanks so much for having me.
1: Thanks, mate. David Osgardi, postgrad student these days at the University of Glasgow, talking to us about the ancient Picts people of Northern Britain and their Pictish symbols, which are all over Scotland. 289 stones they've identified now, which his research is looking into a means and system of communication that is still yet to be fully deciphered. It's ABC Radio Overnight. Francis Leach with you here. In for Trevor for the next couple of weeks. In a moment, gardening. First, Bruce.

0: From the album that basically owned 1984, all on its own, Born in the USA, Bruce Springsteen and the E Street Band, and Glory Days here on ABC Radio Overnights.
1: James Valentine.
2: It's been a year of living gratefully.
1: His final journey with trademark courage and humour.
3: I have lived a good life, you know, I've been happy.

0: using the same sort of corny pun as a way of getting a Mother's Day present. That's fair enough too. Is that the plant, or are there specific plants that are actually associated with Mother's Day in some symbolic way, or is it pretty much just whatever mum loves?
1: Well, I think chrysanthemums have got to be one of the top because of these days. You will see this gorgeous potted plant with all these flowers coming up and sort of curving back on themselves. So they're not round flowers like a chrysanthemum, like almost like a daisy. They come back on themselves, and they've got this almost a delicate, they're made out of some sort of material kind of flower, but they're lovely, and there's heaps of them around. So cyclamens, that's a autumn flowering or winter flowering, really, and they are very popular for Mother's Day as well.
0: And so, orchids of the period too?
1: Yeah, well, orchids, yes. And the ones that people love to get these days are the ones that are called moth orchids. Now, I bet you can guess why they're given that name, because the flowers sort of almost look like a butterfly. You know, they come out and with their wings and the beautiful colour, and they've become so popular, and they're, again, a very traditional now. Only in the last probably 10 years or so, I think, you know, they've become easier to produce. Lots of tissue culture means that they can be moved around the world just in flasks so that, you know, you're not actually sending plants from one part of the world to the other. You can send just little pieces, and it's all very scientific, but that means that they're cheaper and easier to get and easier to grow. And so all of these plants will go indoors, at least for a little while, and then you can either keep them indoors, like in the case of the orchid, or in with the chrysanthemum. Eventually, when the flowers fade, you know, you might look at it and think, well, it stopped flowering, and they can stay indoors in a well-lit position for quite some weeks and weeks and weeks, just keep taking off the dead flowers. But eventually, you know, it starts to look a bit tired, and you think, what do I do now? And don't feel guilty if you just toss it in the compost or toss it in your green bin, take it out of the pot, of course, if you want to do that. But otherwise, find a spot in the garden and pop it in there in a bit of a sunny spot, and it will just eventually settle down, and you'll have sort of forgotten about it. You can trim it, tidy it up a bit, and then next autumn, hello,
0: it's back.
1: You're coming back into flower. And oh, that reminds me, it must be nearly Mother's Day. So so lovely plants.
0: Judy Horton's with us, our horticulturist. We'd love you to give us a call if you've got any questions about gardening and your plants.

0: winter flowering plants. They must be fairly hardy plants to flower in winter. Do they have a long life cycle, or is the conditions in which they flower mean that they don't?
1: Oh, yeah. No, really. In some cases, it's better because, you know, in most parts of Australia, we don't get super, super cold weather. Not many places get snow. So the plants that flower in winter are actually probably more likely to last in bloom than the ones that flower in summer, because for a lot of plants, in summers in Australia is their tough time. That's a bit you've got to get through, survive through. Whereas in winter, we're conditions are milder and gentler, then flowers that open often last for a lot longer. I mean, the ones that are out in lots of gardens at the moment are the camellias, the beginning of the camellia season.
0: Well, my mum gets very excited, Judy, about camellia season. She's big on camellias.
1: Oh, fantastic. So I kind of got the feeling that you weren't big on gardens, Francis. So I'm.
0: Oh no! You got me completely wrong. I think it's a stage of my maturity that I'm increasingly more interested in my garden and cultivating my garden and making sure that I prune it at the right time and help it regenerate. So yes.
1: Oh no! I'm very impressed, and I forgive you for that. That's lovely. So your mum's got beautiful camellias, and they are fantastic at this time. And the flowers are really now that they are. So wonderful. Mind you, there are some camellias that, and some places where it's cold enough that the camellias, the flowers can, well, it won't necessarily affect the plants, the flowers can get a little bit frostburnt. So if you're in a really cold area, I suggest that you steer away from having light coloured, pale pink or white camellias, because they're the ones that are most likely to get tipped by the frost and you end up with these sort of brownish edges on the petals. But in most places, they last really, really well. Actually, I love the fact that you talked about your mum's camellias and your mum's garden, Francis, because Mother's Day kind of makes you think about the plants and the flowers that your mum's had in their garden. And I was also reminded of that today because I got the new June Gardening Australia magazine, and every month I write in there about what's looking good in the garden or what we should do in the garden at this time. And in there I had put in that one

0: because they literally do look like birds. Sort of, you got a flock of birds sitting above these this clump of leaves.
1: And they've kind of gone out of fashion, haven't they?
0: Well, they aren't as popular as they used to be, but, you know, as soon as I see one, I think, oh, my goodness, my grandmother. And, of course, if you have them, once you've got one in your garden, don't even probably think about trying to get rid of it because they're nearly impossible to dig out.
1: Yes, they're there to stay. Now, we've got plenty of SMS questions coming through for you, Judy. I'll go through them. So 0437 774 774, if you want to ask Judy Horton, our horticulturist, a question via the SMS, or you can call in. We'd love to talk to you as well. 1-300-800-222 is the number. 1-300-800-222. First one for you is from Gidge Girl, who's texted through to us. Have you got ideas about our mango tree? We only get one mango this year. We only got one mango this year. Do we prune it or spray? And what fertiliser should we use to get more fruit from the tree?
0: Uh-huh,
1: okay. So it's a bit of a disappointing haul for Gidge and friends with the mango tree.
0: Doesn't say where they are. We don't know where the mango tree is trying to grow or is growing.
1: No, maybe Gidge, if you're listening, maybe you give us an update on your location.
0: Yeah, where it is, yeah. Because a lot of times it's just really climate. You know, mangoes do much better, of course, as we're probably all aware, in the tropics or the subtropics. And so the further you get away from those warm conditions, the more likely you are to have problems with your flowering and fruiting. The other thing is that they can get fungal diseases when the flowers are forming and when the fruit is young, and that sometimes stops the fruit from actually going on to develop as well. What is a good tip if you're having trouble with your mangoes? You see them flowering, and then but then they never seem to come through to that fruiting stage. Is if you're in an area where you can still get some coolish conditions when they're in flower, cut off some of those early flowers so that you encourage the plant to get some of the flowers a little bit later on, produce some new flower spikes. And because those flower spikes are coming on when the weather's a bit warmer, they're far more likely to last right through. And the question about fruit, about fertilising, yes, look, giving them a good fruit tree fertiliser will help. And I prefer to use the ones that are like the chicken manure based, but they've got added. So anything that says citrus food is going to be good for mangoes. So give your plant some citrus food at least three times a year, and that will, late winter's a good time to feed it, and that should help to produce more flowers and subsequently more fruit.
1: We love a good mango tree flowering or producing a good harvest, because mango chutney is one of the great pleasures in life.
0: What about just sitting in the bath and eating a mango?
1: In the bath? Judy.
0: Well, that way you can get all the... It doesn't matter where it all goes. Then you have to wash afterwards.
1: I can share this with you. Eating in the bath is not something I've done. But, hey, it's the first time for everything.
0: Overripe mangoes, it's the answer, I can tell you. Wonderful thing to do.
1: I'm going to put that on my list of things I need to do before I put in a pine box and shuffle off. Eating in the bath.
0: Not so many people have baths these days, do they?
1: No.
0: They're almost supplanted by showers.
1: It's a luxury.
0: You can do it in the shower.
1: Now, more questions for you on the SMS. This one from Lee in Epping wants to know, hi, Francis and Judy. My Mother's Day gift was a Grevillea Yamba Sunshine, just perfect for this Grevillea nut. Would it be suitable to plant on the northern side of our Melbourne garden as a screening plant? So, the northern side, so not getting the direct sunlight from east or west, but, yeah, is a screening plant? Are Grevilleas, do they grow big enough and strong enough to be a good screening plant?
0: Depends on the Grevillea, and I didn't catch the name of that one.
1: Lee, who's in Epping in Victoria, Melbourne.
0: Sorry, the name. Did she give you the name of the Grevillea?
1: It's a Yamba Sunshine.
0: Gosh, no, I don't know that one. So, but there's about 300 in nature and about 20,000 of cultivars these days. So, look, if it's big enough, then it makes a great. The Grevilleas make great screening plants, and there'd be some indication on the label as to what height it will go. So that'll help you make your decision. Northern side should give it enough sun to grow and flourish. So go for it. I mean, absolutely. What a fantastic Mother's Day gift. A Grevillea. I reckon that every Aussie mum should be given a Grevillea for Mother's Day, shouldn't they? So we should add that to the list of the chrysanthemums.

0: cyclamens, orchids, and grevilleas.
1: And eating mangoes in the bath. Gary, Gary in Colvin's given us a call. Gary.
2: Yeah, good morning. How are we?
1: We're well, mate.
2: That's good. Yeah, look, I've been meaning to buy a peace lily in a pot. But I'm just wondering, particularly down here with our cool climate, where it freezes more often than not as well, and some of our harsh, windy weather, is there a better time for me to actually buy one and sort of get it, keep it, well and healthy?
0: Well, Gary, I presume you're going to grow it as an indoor plant anyway. So in that case, look, you could buy it at any time because they're pretty much grown indoors, so you won't be having to do much adjustment. When you say peace lily, I presume you're meaning a spathiphyllum, which is the one with the lovely shiny leaves and then gets the white flowers that come up above. It's because that's the problem with common names, is that sometimes peace lily could also be the arum lily, but we'll go with the spathiphyllum, popular indoor plant. If you live somewhere in subtropics or tropics, you could grow it outside in the shade, but it sounds to me like, Gary, that yours is going to be an indoor plant pretty much all the time. Put it in a spot that gets reasonably good light, but not direct sunlight, somewhere near a window, but not where the sun's going to come through and burn those tender leaves. In the summer, when it's when the weather's, you know, when you're past your freezing months of the year, think about giving it a holiday outside. Again, in the shade. Keep it in the shade. They are shade plants. Take it outside. Put it under a tree if you can, or on a balcony where it's protected. Wash over the leaves. Give it just give it a little bit of a summer holiday. But as I said, make sure you think of it as a tender baby that could get sunburnt. So no sun for it, please. But reasonable light, and you will have that peace lily forever, hopefully.
1: Good on you, Gary.
2: That sounds perfect.
0: Okay, no, good choice. That's another nice Mother's Day gift, actually.
1: It is indeed. 1300.
0: Anyway, next year.
1: 1300 800 222 is the number to call. Plenty of SMSs and questions for you. Judy Horton is with us, our horticulturist, and we'll talk more with her in just a minute.
3: Hi, I'm Zara Margolis. On Breakfast This Morning, you'll hear local news, local weather and local stories. And of course, we'll keep you across all the big stories from around the country and the world. That's Breakfast from 6:30 on ABC Northwest Queensland.
1: Our horticulturist, Judy Horton, she's with us this morning. And this SMS is an interesting one for you. Hi, Francis and Judy. I have two, in fact, huge fig trees that haven't been pruned for 30 years. Wow. They have hundreds of figs and fig nuts, and they always dry inside. Anything I can do, Greg, in the Huon Creek. That's a long time without pruning, is it not, Judy?
0: Well, I presume that Greg's talking about a fruiting fig.
1: Yes. I think it sounds like it, doesn't it?
0: Does sound like it, doesn't it? So, yes, because, you know, when people talk about fig trees, sometimes they're talking about those great big, you know, Moreton Bay type figs that take over the world. But, yeah, fig tree, yeah, definitely will benefit from some pruning and tidying up. Nice to know that they're still fruiting and doing so well, though. So the best time, I think, to prune them is in the mid to late winter, because they lose their leaves. The fruiting figs lose their leaves in winter. They're dormant. They're not going to what we call bleed, because figs have that white sap. So if you cut them back in the growing season, then you're going to get more of that white sap coming out. And be careful of the sap. You don't want to get that on you. So, yeah, prune back, shape nicely. Always with fruiting plants, make sure you open up the centre of the plant. You can actually use some of those pieces you cut off to grow some new plants. They grow pretty easily from those hardwood cuttings. Give it some of that citrus fertiliser I talked about towards the end of winter. And what you could actually do after you prune it back is, depending on where you are, but anyone who lives and is trying to grow a fig in what's called acid soil areas, so that's most of the coastal areas, apart from, you know, in Western Australia, but places where azaleas grow very well, then means you've got acidic soil, and figs being from the Mediterranean, they like it a little bit sweeter and on the more alkaline, not alkaline, but a little bit sweeter. So give your fig in the middle of winter a midwinter present of a dressing of lime or dolomite, and that will make the soil happier for them as well.
1: Thanks for your SMS. On a similar theme, Judy Horton, one coming from Brian, who's in the Hunter Valley, I think. Can you tell me when is the time to prune my apple tree, and how hard I prune it back? It's starting

0: you get to a height where it's getting difficult to net, which you have to do to prevent fruit fly from wiping the fruit out where I live on the southern edge of the Hunter Valley, and it's difficult to reach the fruit with a ladder. So what's the balance here for Brian to look after his trees, and when does he do his pruning to get the maximum impact?
1: Yeah, fair bit of argument these days about when is the best time to prune your fruit trees that lose their leaves, and this what they call the summer fruit trees, autumn fruit trees, autumn fruiting trees like apples. So it's really best said these used to be once upon a time was always the middle of winter, but now the thinking is that you do it pretty much straight after they have finished fruiting. So as I would imagine that yours is going to be producing fruit pretty much soon, then as soon as you've finished harvesting, then that's a great time to cut. You want to cut so that you open up the centre of the plant. Apples that sort of grow in a vase shape, so you want some upward growing shoots because they're the productive ones. But yes, by all means, shorten back because you do want to keep it at that nettable stage. Otherwise, it's everything, the birds and the flying foxes and everything else are going to get your fruit anyway. So
0: nothing more frustrating is it to have a lovely fruiting tree that just gets absolutely ravaged
1: before you get to it. Yes, after you've harvested is probably the short answer to that question.
0: We have a lovely pomegranate tree in our front yard, which does produce great pomegranates, but we only get a very small percentage of those before the birds have their way with them, Judy.
1: Oh, well, you know, sounds like netting is the answer for you too, Francis, but well done you. That's great to hear you growing that fantastic pomegranate. That's another plant that benefits from maybe a once-a-year dressing with a bit of lime. So think about that too, another Mediterranean plant that comes from that part of the world where the pH is quite high in the soil.
0: Judy Horton, our horticulturalist, with us, and we've got a question from Mick in Hornsby. Judy, hi Francis and Judy, please help me with this ongoing on growing inch plants, and are they a cactus or a succulent? Love your show. Inch plants,
1: right? And is there a question?
0: Yeah, are they a cactus or a succulent? Is there a difference between?
1: Oh, okay. Yes. No. Well, I would call an inch plant. I think they're the ones with the sort of the individual segments. Again, we're back to this business with common names. I would call it. I think they'd fall into being a succulent. But then all cacti are succulents anyway, so it depends on where you draw the line, so I wouldn't worry too much about it. But remember that song from many years ago, Francis? No, you're probably far too young, about the one about the inchworm and inchworms.
0: No, I don't know that one. Was it in the ABC?
1: The marigolds?
0: Was it in the ABC songbook that we used to have to sing in primary school?
1: Probably. So. Anyway, just made me think of that with the inch plant thing. So, I knew I was going back a bit far for you.
0: Interesting SMS from Robin, who's texted through saying, hi, Francis, for pruning fruit trees, we find that after the first frost of the season, it works well, from Robin. So that's how Robin approaches things.
1: That's a great one for the people that live in the areas of, and that still means that they're cut back fairly early in the season. So, again, you know, at the end of harvest. But what a great tip for people that get frost and use that as a sort of signal for when they should do something.
0: And an update on our mango situation. Our earlier caller or person who sent through a message on their mango tree live in the Perth Hills, in the beautiful Perth Hills. So that's the environment that tree is growing in, which is a fairly warm climate in summer and an enduring sort of climate throughout autumn as well, so it get plenty of sunshine.
1: Yes, and still not quite subtropical, so I think that's probably, I mean, Perth Hills beautiful, but I think it's not, that could be part of the problem, is that, you know, you're always going to be a bit borderline because your tree's growing a little bit out of its climatic range. But try those tips that I suggested, and hopefully that will give you a better crop.
0: Judy, a question from Michael in Melbourne. I have two built-in brick planters either side of my south-facing front door in Melbourne. So two built-in brick planters, south-facing front door. I'd like to plant something with a bit of height, maybe a fern, along with something that would drape down to the ground. Do you have some compatible suggestions? Yeah.
1: Something with a bit of height that would drape down to the ground.
0: Along with something, so it could be complementary plants, one with height, and or is that getting too crowded in a planter box?
1: I think you would have to do that because you're probably not going to get it coming up and down as well. Mind you, I was talking before about the Sasangua camellias, and I reckon that an upright growing Sasangua camellia would be good, or a row of them, depending on how big your

0: planter boxes, because that's not going to mind being in the shade as well. And it was a shady aspect, I think, wasn't it?
1: Yeah.
0: And then you can also get some ground cover camellias. So there's one with really pretty pink flowers that's called Marge Miller. Now, there's a good name for you, isn't it? So look for a Marge Miller camellia to drape over, and then some of the upright growing ones to go behind it, and that would give you the best of all worlds.
1: Enjoy your planting period, Michael. Thanks for that. Brian is in Bendigo this morning here with our horticulturalist, Judy Horton. Hello, Brian.
2: Hello. Thanks for taking the call. I just thought I might add a little bit to the segment regarding the cactus succulents.
0: Yes.
2: My father always defined a cactus as a plant where the spines grow out from the body, whereas a succulent, the spines are the leaves. And I just thought I might throw that in. Dad was a significant importer and probably accounts for a very large number of cactus in Australia today. So I thought it was an old thing that I heard in my childhood. I thought I'd pass it on.
1: Excellent.
0: Thank you, Brian. That's wonderful. I know that there is a botanical definition, and it's something to do with the areoles, or there's a term for it as well, and I can't remember any of it either. So I always reckon it's just easier to think, well, cactus are mostly the ones with the spines, and succulents can be all sorts of things. Any plant that holds water within itself is classed as a succulent. So even the Australian bottle trees are classed as succulents, and frangipanis is classed as succulents. So it's a much looser, broader term, whereas you're right, Brian, and your dad was right, you know, with a cactus, they come from, I think, from the Americas, and they have with a certain number of spines that come out of them. But I can't for the life of me remember the exact definition either. But
1: they're incredibly fashionable in the 70s when I was growing up. Everyone was getting them, Brian.
2: Yes. Well, my father was exporting them back to the countries they came from in the first place, and he and his partner used to sell up to 100 pounds of cactus a week in their busiest periods.
1: Do you still grow them yourself, Brian?
2: Beg your pardon?
1: Do you still grow them yourself?
2: Yes, I wasn't growing them until after my father died, because he knew every plant by its Latin name and it was too intimidating. But since he died, I've taken an interest and have my own cactus garden.
1: Ah, isn't that wonderful?
0: Did
1: family
0: you
1: tradition.
0: Did you inherit any of his plants, Brian?
2: Yes, I have got a number of them, and his original nursery is still intact and classified as a National Trust and a heritage garden.
0: Oh, fantastic. What a lovely memento of your dad to actually have some of his plants that you can carry on with. So he's with you all the time, Brian.
2: Yes, they're certainly around me.
1: Good to talk to you, Brian.
0: Thank you.
1: Thanks.
2: I put solar lights on them at night so people don't walk into them and run into trouble.
0: They can be dangerous, can't they?
2: Yes.
1: There was nothing worse as a kid, because there were a lot of cactus or cacti where I was growing up, like playing cricket or football, and tumbling into the cacti was not a lot of fun.
0: Goodness me.
2: I had one hospital visit, I believe, before I could remember, where I had an afternoon of spine plucking.
1: Oh,
0: poor little kid.
2: Anyway, I'll let you go.
1: Thank you, Brian.
0: All right. Thanks for that, Brian.
1: It hasn't put you off. Hasn't put you off growing them, which is great, though. Thank you, Brian. And thank you, Judy Horton. Love to talk with you each week here on the program.
0: All right, and I look forward to hearing more about your gardening exploits, Francis.
1: You will. You will indeed. Thanks for talking to us again this morning.
0: Bye-bye.
1: Our favourite horticulturist here on Overnotes. Judy Horton will talk to us again next week here on the program. Coming up to the news here on ABC Radio Overnights, Francis Leach with you. Hope you're having a good morning. Whatever you're doing, I'm here for Trevor Chappell for the next couple of weeks.
3: When there's stories to tell.
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5: 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Hell of a white water rafting ride.
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0: David Rollins. The captain of the cruise ship stricken by a hantavirus outbreak has thanked passengers and crew for their unity and strength in a video message. Passengers from the ship began flying home aboard military and government planes at the weekend after the MV Hondius anchored in the Canary Islands. Four Australians are expected to be repatriated shortly and quarantined for at least 3 weeks in Perth upon their arrival there later this week. Captain Jan Dabrowski has praised the conduct of his crew.
1: The past few weeks have been extremely challenging to us all, as I'm sure you know. What touched me the most, what moved me the most, was your patience, your discipline, and kindness that you showed to each other throughout.
0: US President Donald Trump says the ceasefire with Iran is on life support, as an agreement on a permanent end to the war in the region appears no closer to being reached. The president claims that Iran told his administration it would allow the US to come in and help extract its highly enriched uranium, but went back on that in its latest ceasefire proposal. Iran has defended its counter-proposal to the latest US offer,

0: arguing that it was reasonable. Trump has likened the ceasefire's health to that of a hospital patient on life support.
1: Massive life support, where the doctor walks in and says, sir, your loved one has approximately a 1% chance of living. Yeah.
0: British Prime Minister Keir Starmer has announced a series of new policies during a speech that many view as an effort to shore up his tenuous position. With more on this story, here's Europe correspondent Catherine Diss in London.
2: The Prime Minister delivered this speech with his sleeves rolled up. He didn't have a tie on and no jacket. He was really trying to project this image that he was ready to muck in and get the job done. He accepted responsibility for those disastrous election results, and he said that he admits and acknowledges that people are unhappy with him. But he also quickly turned his messaging to Nigel Farage and said that he really wasn't delivering what he had promised.

0: rappers and other young Jewish artists are facing the same backlash due to their support for the State of Israel.
1: You know, these are young people and they've got their careers in front of them and they are being targeted and vilified and persecuted by people that have no basis to do that.
0: New South Wales police believe they've ended one of the state's longest manhunts in history after finding the body of a man in the state's central west. Police believe the body, found next to a ute 50 kilometres northwest of Lake Cargeligo, is that of 37-year-old Julian Ingram, who's accused of murdering three people in Lake Cargeligo.

0: by police that it could be Mr. Ingram. Obviously, as I said before, it's yet to be formally identified, but we believe with the identification at the scene that we've located, the clothing that the deceased is wearing, would lead us to believe that it is him.
1: The AFL says human error is to blame for a timekeeping mistake during Geelong's 54-point win over Collingwood on Saturday.
2: The budget, Jim Chalmers' fifth budget, is it? I think it's his fifth budget. And it's seemingly to all pointers heading towards some major and significant announcements around tax changes in relation to housing, which are designed to address intergenerational inequality. At least that's what the Treasurer tells us. There's no doubt that that's a big issue in the wider community, that young people trying to get into the housing market are finding it frustrating and difficult, and that there's a sort of generational tension there between those that have been able to acquire those assets and those that don't. And we're going to speak with Caroline Zielinski in a moment, who's a journalist with Domain, the major sort of real estate masthead for Nine newspapers, who wrote a really interesting review of a new Australian feature film, which is

0: Oh, it's so luscious still, all these years later. Roxy Music, Avalon, and the late Yannick Etienne. She was a Haitian singer who provided that stunning performance on that track, Avalon, the title track to Roxy's album from the early 80s. Francis Leach with you, and I'd love to take your calls on our next story if you want to get involved. We're talking about intergenerational inequality. We're talking about the changes that are likely to be outlined in the budget today when Jim Chalmers steps up to the dispatch box this evening in Canberra at Parliament House around negative gearing and those sorts of tax breaks, capital gains tax, and the issue of intergenerational inequality. Text message coming through from Jen from Port Adelaide. Francis, it's commercial media scaremongering, the whole issue around boomers and millennials feeling a bit of a standoff over the access to their property market and quality of life issues around whether younger people are going to have the same quality of life as older people. So if you've got that experience, if you're dealing with it as a parent, or if you're a younger person, you're up tonight and you want to talk to us about how difficult it's been to try to get into the property market or get ahead, give us a call. Let's have a conversation on the open line, 1300 800 222, 1300 800 222, or you can send through your SMS on 0437 774 774. In a moment, Caroline Zielinski from Domain is going to talk to us about that very issue.
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0: ABC Overnights is what you've got. Francis Leach here for Trevor Chappell for a couple more weeks.

0: Francis, how are you?
1: I'm really well. I read this article and I thought sometimes popular culture can sort of hit that raw nerve better than, say, a debate on TV or radio conversation or a speech in Parliament could ever do. Tell us about this film that you saw that gets to the heart of this issue, which has been so central to the politics of the budget.
0: It took four times the annual wage to save up for a deposit. Now it's 11 times.
1: 11 times?
0: Yeah. So 720% deposit. And it's just sort of like, yes, and I understand that a lot of people from that generation did with it, you know, gave up a lot. I do understand that. You sort of moved into a house. There, a lot of them were not very pretty or whatever, well constructed. And they sort of worked at it and stuff like that. But it's sort of, it was a different world. I did a big sort of series on this at the end, at the beginning of this year. And I spoke to people and they were like, well, I just bought this kind of house in Fitzroy for $7,500. And I had to put it all, you know, put the stove in and everything like that. But today it's not even possible to do a lot of these things. You can't even build your house anymore. There's all these different, you know, layers of bureaucracy. And I suppose one thing is, you know, a lot of sort of older generations think that millennials don't want to do it tough anymore, or they don't. But, you know, if you're paying $1 million for the average house, you'd hope it has a stove in it, wouldn't you?
1: You wouldn't. Right.
0: You know, if I was paying $7,500 for an inner city home, I could do without, you know, I could build it, I could afford it. But it's interesting. It's sort of, you know, they've benefited from capital gains, discount taxes and negative gearing, which obviously we're going to be hearing all about in the budget. And yeah, it's interesting.
1: The tension that you see in your day job, do you see it when you're out there, Carolyn, when you're covering real estate, you know, at auctions and in those environments where younger people are trying desperately to get a toehold in the marketplace but are running into these sort of bottlenecks or brick walls that just are barriers to entry? Are you really feeling it out there?
0: I am. So I do auction coverage every second month. And it's interesting how often investors outbid first home buyers. But because Victoria has become the most sort of favourable state for first home buyers, because Victoria has put in a lot of different taxes that, you know, disincentivise investments. But you still go out there and you sort of see the young people bidding, but they have a ceiling, you know. But so many times I've seen basically investors and boomers just outbid without any problem. And it's sort of like, you know, you kind of see their faces fall, the young people, and they're already up to $1 million, and you're just sort of like, you know, it's yeah. And I talk to a lot of renters as well, and it's not a really good sort of to be a tenant in Australia. It's not like it's in Europe. There's not many rights. I mean, they're starting to fix that, but it's hard.
1: Caroline Zielinski is with us. She writes real estate for Domain and for Nine Newspapers. And she's talking to us about a new film, which has just been released, called Birthright by Fiona Wright. It's the first satirical novel that she wrote. Kill Your Boomers is an example of how boomer millennial generation's tussles have broken into the art scene. So this is a conversation that's going on everywhere. And there's a fine tipping point where at the moment it's a cultural tension, but it hasn't really broken out into, you know, a real stress on the social contract between older and younger people. Is there a danger that could happen if the sorts of things we're seeing in the budget don't actually come to fruition and start to change the circumstance for younger people when it comes to finding their own home?
0: I think so. I think, well, look, I know a lot of people are really optimistic about the budget, but I've just got to see the fine print first. I don't know. I've only really done this property round for a year, but you sort of come to see how ingrained Australia is, like housing and as a wealth, as an asset class. It sort of underpins our entire economy. And to try to disentangle that now, I don't even know how successful they're going to be in doing that. But I have my own opinions on how we could potentially fix this, but they're quite,
1: give us one. What would you do?
0: What would I do? I would include the primary residence in a pension asset test.
1: That's a massive change. It would have significant impact politically. That'd be so difficult to do. But that you're basically saying that we need a radical approach in order to break the fever of this thing and change the course of the way this sort of asset accumulation happens in Australia.
0: Well, we do, because when you think about it, you've got a lot of the baby boomer population. They're living much, much longer, and you know, they're sort of, you know, paying for their own healthcare. But the only way

0: that a lot of these baby boomers can access money is through their homes. It's not like, you know, we think they're sitting around with millions of dollars in their pockets. They're not. It's all tied up in sort of their asset class that is not liquid. So we need to sort of, you know, let that release that. And I don't know, that's the only way I can see it sort of evening out down the generations.
1: Caroline, for the baby boom characters in the movie, Richard and Lynn, the father of the lad who comes home with his wife to live, are they being unsympathetically portrayed here? Are they getting a rough deal? I'm sure older people might look at it and go, oh, "We're not all like that," or you know, that's a victim's mentality from younger people. What's your gut feel on whether this is a fair depiction of how baby boomers and older people deal with this issue?
0: Look, I think you already probably gathered this, Francis, but I am a millennial, so I have come to this with a particular lens.
1: Yes.
0: And my boss is also a millennial, and she told me, are you sure that these parents are so unsympathetic, or are you looking at it from one lens? And to be honest, my boyfriend saw it with me, and he said he sort of felt for the parents a little bit. And look, you do. It's a caricature of both. So the parents, it's sort of a series of unfortunate events, but the kids, you know, the son literally kicks the parents out of their room because his pregnant wife was sleeping in a bunk and she's got a sore back. And anyway, so he literally starts kicking them out of the house. And you can kind of see it, like the parents have done their time, you know, they've raised their kids, they're comfortable, they want to live their life, and he's their son that comes in and wants to have pool parties in their house. So I think they are a bit mean-spirited, but I think it's exaggerated, obviously, for the film. But you know, at the same time, Corey and his wife are also a bit petulant and a bit, you know, sort of they feel like they are owed this life.
1: Well, I can't wait to see it because it sounds like it's got that element to that great Korean film Parasite to it, where it seems like a domestic situation that at a certain point goes vividly and aggressively crazy. Without giving away that any spoilers, are we heading in that direction with Birthright, this film?
0: Yes.
1: Excellent. That's what I needed to hear. I can't wait to see it. Well, it's a great time for it to be released. Like, the timing is spectacular, Caroline.
0: Yes, it is. When I talked to Zoe Pepper, she was telling me, the director and the writer, that she actually started writing it in 2020 when she saw a lot of her millennial friends having to move back with their parents because, you know, of various reasons. And they could have sort of couldn't leave after a while or found it difficult. And she sort of started thinking, well, what if we look at that tension and sort of pull at that string and see where it can go if we just dramatize it more and more? And so she came up with this just amazingly, I don't know, ridiculous film, dark comedy. So, yeah.
1: I look forward to it, and I really appreciate the article this week that we read in Domain and giving us an insight into the film, and look forward to seeing Birthright when it hits our screens, hopefully sometime very soon.
0: Yes, that's right. So in Melbourne, it'll be all right for the Age/Domain. So it'll be May 21st here, but I think, you'll be out and about everywhere. And it's not overly long. It's not like some, you know, those massive blockbuster 3-hour films. It's to the point. That comedy, I think, is definitely worth a watch, and it shows the sort of this generational problem in a much less, I don't know, how do you put it, like formal way. I think it gets through a lot of the messages that maybe might not get through from, you know, if you're reading an Economist article or something like that.
1: And it'll get everyone talking too. Caroline, thanks so much for being with us on Overnights.
0: No problem. Thank you for having me on.
1: Caroline Zielinski there, author, journalist with Domain at the Nine Newspapers of the Age, talking to us about the new film by first-time filmmaker Zoe Pepper. It's called Birthright, and if you've been discussing that issue of property and boomers and millennials over the dinner table at barbecues or whatnot, this film might be for you. Francis Leach here, sitting in for Trevor over the next few weeks here on ABC Radio Overnights.

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1: Let's talk about it. Let's talk about that issue that Caroline outlined, the film Birthright deals with, intergenerational wealth gaps. Mark's in Wollongong. You can give us a call, 1300 800 222. Plenty of SMSs flying in too on 0437 774 774. Good morning, Mark.
2: Hello, mate. How are you?
1: Well, what are your thoughts on this issue?
2: Look, I just

0: I'm a millennial, like, you know, in the younger side of millennial. And I guess when you see the discourse and stuff online between people sort of my age trying to get into the housing market and the older generation, there seems to be this, it's almost like there's schadenfreude or like this morose pleasure that, not all of them, but the older generation sort of take in seeing younger people battle it out like this. Like they sort of seem to have this attitude that just, that because they sort of did it tough at the start or whatever, that we should too. And I don't have a problem with working hard, but it's like kind of like it was touched on before. It's not about working hard anymore. It's kind of chased away a little bit. And the other thing is too is, you know, it's part of the social contract. Like, we were told, it was advertised on the can, that if we went to school, got a good job, worked hard, we'd be able to put our roots down, have a family, and go from there. Like, but that just isn't the reality anymore. So it's,
1: Do you really feel that distant from it, that it's unattainable for you at the moment, Mark?
0: Yeah, absolutely. I mean, when I say I'm the younger side of millennial, I'm not really. Like, I'm sort of, you know, the sort of, I guess you could almost argue I'm nearly mid-30s now. So it does, right? Like, when you see the numbers and the reality on the ground, and you're sort of looking at what comes into your on your pay packet and what you would be liable for on the outgoing, it is impossible. And I don't think that the older generation fully grasps that. And when they say that they do, it's face value and it's just surface level, because they just don't get it. I don't think they can even conceptualise how much money it costs.
1: Have you given up on buying a house yourself? Do you think it's beyond your reach?
0: Oh, in the current market settings, at the current price levels, yes. I mean, you know, take Wollongong, for example, right? Like, you know, it really suffered at the hands of the exodus out of Sydney. When Sydney prices push people out, then obviously Wollongong's an exporter call, Central Coast, you know, all these places. I mean, the average price in Wollongong now is, you know, well over $1 million, and I commute to Sydney to work.
1: At great expense, I'd imagine, too.
0: Yeah, well, I mean, you know, I don't even think about it, because it's just what you got to do, right? Like, that, you know, that's part of it, you know. Like, they say, oh, you know, they've got big pay packets and you earn more money than I ever did, but more of it goes out on stuff that I don't get to choose as well. It's not like I'm sitting there going on, I haven't been on an overseas holiday in 10 years. You know, like, it's just this idea that people have about what we spend our money on and we waste it, and it's not. Like, most of it just goes on the same stuff that everybody, like food and petrol and, you know, I don't understand where this attitude comes from that we just piss money off the wall. I don't get it.
1: Mark, I really appreciate your perspective. It's an important one. Thanks for sharing it with us.
0: All right, thanks. Thanks, man. See you later.
1: Bye-bye. Have a good morning. Let's head to Tracy and Mooney Ponds on this issue this morning. 1-300-800-222 is the number. Tracy, how are you going?
2: Oh, good, thanks, Francis. It is nuanced, and I get that young man before, you know, saying how difficult it is. It is difficult, but it was difficult for us in the early 90s too. Sure, you know, prices were affordable, but we did go without. You know, we didn't have new furniture, and the tale that I would tell is that, you know, people like me who divorced and got bugger all had to start again. Mm. And I only last year bought an apartment in Mooney Ponds at age 61.
1: Yeah. So that's a really interesting point you bring up.
2: Yeah,
1: that is an interesting point you bring up, Tracy, about the other aspect of this. This is a sort of related issue, is that the largest growing cohorts of people ending up in poverty are middle-aged women who find themselves in that situation. So the wider housing issue sort of sits over the top of this intergenerational issue, doesn't it?
2: It does, it does. And there really does need to be structural changes, like no, you know, tax breaks for people with second, third, whatever properties. That just needs to, like, why should someone on $150,000, $200,000 pay less tax than someone on $60,000, which is what negative gearing does for you and all of those tax benefits?
1: Well, we'll have to watch tonight, won't we, to see what the Treasurer comes up with. It'll be a big moment.
2: Yeah, absolutely. And back to my point about it is affordable. If people are talking about $1 million first loans, you don't need $1 million first loan. Get a one bedroom flat, you know, 10, 12, 15 kilometres out of the CBD, pay that off over the next 10, 15 years, and then go bigger, you know. Like, my daughter inherited a house. She bulldozed it. She had a free house. She bulldozed it and now has a $1 million

0: mortgage. Now that, and I don't want to say every young person's like that, but there is that sense that I want it all and I want it now. And we didn't have that sense.
1: Thanks for your perspective, Tracy. This SMS coming through from Calcun in Napa, who's saying, I'm a Gen Xer living in a car. I won't be wasting money to watch the film. So you know, people are doing it tough, no doubt about it. To Flemington in Melbourne. Morning, Bill.
2: G'day, Francis. I was going to talk about decentralisation, which they talked about when I went to school, and I'm 73. I went to Warrnambool races the other day. It's like going back 100 years going to Warrnambool on the train. You know, and look at all the money they're spending on the SLR, and that's inflated all the prices in, say, Melbourne and in Sydney. And Melbourne now, as a city, it's become too big. I think once a city gets over about 3 million people, it becomes inefficient. You know, you look at people in the outer suburbs now and the length of time they spend in traffic and congestion and, you know, so it's no planning.
1: I could agree more on that element, Bill. If you look at the strategic planning approach, it's been a disaster. The attempt to decentralise Australia from capital city environments, it just hasn't worked. There was a period of time, you know, even during the COVID period, I guess people were saying there was a renaissance in regional living, but not enough to offset the continued growth of cities and the lack of infrastructure as well. So it's another element to this question that needs to be dealt with. And I don't know what the solution is.
2: Yeah, I feel sorry, like my goddaughter's just had two little kids, you know, and I feel sorry for, well, luckily she'll inherit down the track, you know. I said that to her. I said, you'll have to wait for your mum to die, but you will inherit one day. And I said, lucky you're in that position, because a lot of people aren't, you know.
1: Well, that's the big threat. I mean, that's the big looming threat, that we will be establishing an asset caste system here, Bill, and that is where those that do inherit will have the opportunity to have the capacity to buy a home, and those that have no prospect of inheritance, like my dad when he died last year had $5 in his bank, like literally, you've got no chance of buying a house. So that's what the Treasurer and others with big minds need to think about how to change this. But thank you for your call. We've got plenty of calls coming in, so
2: no worries.
1: I better move on and go to Canberra and say hello to Tony this morning here on ABC Radio Overnight. Hi, Tony.
3: Hello there, fellow St Kilda Football Club devotee.
1: That is I.
3: Yeah, indeed. I love them.
1: Go the Saints.
3: Anyway, onto the issue. I've got no dramas at all with this long overdue legislation re-capital gains tax, and also the other one which will slightly affect the market. What's the other? There's capital gains tax and then there's...
1: Negative gearing,
3: yeah. No dramas. Lots and lots of people have benefited from those reforms that Howard brought in 25, 30 years ago. So they've been milking that and become progressively more comfortable. I've got friends and associates that have got between 2 to 7 properties, and they're just sitting back, having a cocktail and go, this is easy. So, you know, that's just a sliver of the population. But, yeah, if these initiatives can help to adjust the market and give, you know, younger people especially more of a go, you know, equity, fairness, all that, all those Labor principles and bloody motherhood statements, this hopefully will go some way towards addressing that. And underneath all that, your producer tells me, thankfully, that they're going to also boost support for the homeless. If we can't address that problem, we're just running away from reality, basically. I've been homeless, and I live in a public housing complex. It's got people squatting in the carports, and they're really unwell, and sheds are being broken into so that these poor people can actually find enough space to doss down away from the elements, and it gets pretty cold in Canberra. And it's just a weeping wound that successive governments sort of don't want to come on down and face that bloody fact. If they don't address it, and I hope they will over time, you know, we might as well shuffle off. That's my passion.
1: Good on you, Tony. Really appreciate that. Let's speak with Greg, who's out there on the road. He's driving this morning with us here on ABC Radio Overnight. It's Francis here for Trevor at the moment. We're talking about that issue of intergenerational wealth gaps and housing. G'day, Greg.
4: G'day, mate. How are you going?
1: I'm well. What is your experience?
4: Well, I'm

0: 51, so I'm not a... not sure where that puts me in the gender...
1: What year were you born, Greg?
0: 65.
1: I think you are just an early Gen Xer. You might be the first of the Gen Xers. But yeah, you're on the cusp of boomerdom, basically.
0: Yeah, I'm a young 61 almost.
1: Yes, mate.
0: So anyway, I sort of find it hard to swallow the fact that certain sort of brackets of people are doing it tougher than others. I mean, obviously there's people that are very wealthy and they probably work very hard for that, but as far as buying a house, I've just put a deposit on a home.
1: Congratulations.
0: Right, so I've been through it all before and life got in the way and then it all went down the toilet and, you know, had to rebuild. So when I had to get a second job so that I could get the deposit together, and I moved out of my place and I was living in a tent. And I guess my point is, people just need to be prepared to do whatever they need to do to get the, you know, to get to where they want to be. I just think it's like some of the people that I work with, they tend to, a lot of stuff's too hard.
1: Do you think also the government can play a role in changing the settings that they've got access to make it easier for people to reach that goal so you don't have to end up living in a tent?
0: Well, it didn't bother me in the slightest, to be honest, but as long as you're warm and you've got food, you're right, you know. But I think they do. I think the other problem is that you've got people who are trying to get established for a second time round, and they don't get the benefits that a first home buyer gets.
1: Good on you, Greg. I better move on because we've got a couple of other callers I need to get to, but I appreciate your perspective, mate, and I hope planning the move into the new home is a good experience for you.
0: It'll be awesome. Thank you very much for your time.
1: Thanks, mate. Let's go to Townsville now. Troy, who's given us a call here on ABC Radio Overnights. Hi, Troy.
2: How you going, mate? Listen, I was listening, and I listened to that last caller too, and, you know, he's right. You've got to be prepared to do whatever it takes. Like, I was 53, paying child support, still are paying child support. I've got a 14-year-old daughter, and I pay school fees, and I'm a blue-collar worker. But I'm out here working this morning at 4 a.m., and I'm not driving a new Ford Ranger. I've got a 30-year-old car, and so on and so on. And I haven't had any overseas holidays. I haven't even had a holiday in probably 10 years. So this is what I'm saying. And I'm not saying that. And look, I agree with the homeless thing. It's bad.
1: Is it bad in Townsville too, Troy? Do you see a lot of it?
2: Oh, yeah. And because the rents are a killer for anybody.
1: Yeah.
2: And I sympathise with people paying rent. But people said to me when I bought my home, and where I bought it in the Bronx, and they said, oh, I wouldn't buy a house there, and, you know, we're going on an overseas holiday. Well, those guys are still renting.
1: Yep, so it's a choice too, you're saying.
2: Yeah, but I don't think there's much of a choice now.
1: Yep.
2: With this boom, I hope something happens. I hope the market doesn't crash because I'm about to sell my place, but... I hope some of these things that are going to come in with the budget help the younger people, and I also hope that the extremely wealthy start to pay a fair rating of tax compared to the average worker.
1: Good on you, mate. What sort of work are you doing, Troy?
2: I drive a truck, and that's what I do.
1: Good on you, mate. Safe driving, and thanks for giving us a call.
2: Okay, no worries. Thank you very much, and have a good evening.
1: You too,
2: love
1: mate.
2: The show.
1: Thank you, mate. Troy in Townsville there with us, and a great conversation that we're having. We'll finish with Rhonda in Hornsby on this one. But it's been a really important conversation. Of course, ABC News, whether it's on radio, television, or online, we'll have a full

0: coverage and analysis of the federal budget, which is happening tonight in Canberra. Good morning, Rhonda.
1: Good morning. I just want to reassure most people that the baby boomers worked their kibers off, absolutely, to try and earn something. It wasn't just one parent that was working, it was two parents working. The next thing is the homeless, the STD, it's known as, sexually transmitted debt. So a lot of women are homeless or near homeless because the husband went in for a second type of person, divorced the first one. She still had to pay off some of the mortgage. She ended up being homeless. And the third thing that I was going to mention is that when we were trying to afford housing, we didn't have international investors coming over and buying blocks of units.
0: Well, that's part of the reason why young people are finding it tougher, because they're also going up against international investors. And there are laws now to try to mitigate against that too. So it's a very, very crowded market. Will you be watching the budget tonight, Rhonda, to see what happens?
1: Yes, I'm hoping like anything that from a lot of people's perspective, the greedy investors will start understanding that they're earning off people that can't afford it.
0: Good on you, Rhonda. Thanks for calling. I appreciate you giving us some of your time this morning.
1: Thank you. Bye-bye.
0: Thanks to everybody who called in on the open line this morning. It was a really important conversation, and no doubt there'll be more of it after the Treasurer Jim Chalmers delivers his budget tonight. And you'll be able to watch that on ABC TV and, of course, all the full analysis afterwards as well from the ABC News team will give you an insight into what's happening in the budget, what changes are afoot and how it's going to impact you. ABC Radio Overnights, Francis Leach with you here for Trevor Chappell for the next couple of weeks. In a moment, have you noticed more deep fake AI-generated slop when you're having a look at your Facebook feed or your Instagram feed? Just junk that's piling up and you don't know what's real and what's not anymore? We're going to be talking about that.
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0: Don't forget, Kate Mead is going to be with us from ABC News after the next news break to talk through the stories that are setting up your Tuesday. We'll catch up with Kate in a little while. AI slop. Do you know what that is? It's that generated video or content that you might see if you're on social media or even just on your computer, which looks real, but it very much ain't. And it's also got some sinister undertones as well when using other people's imagery or other people's personal data to generate this content, which is catching people out. I'd love to hear from you. 1-300-800-222. Have you ever been caught out by it? Are you concerned that photos that you've posted online, maybe ages ago too, it could be years and years ago, once you've posted it, it's always part of your internet history? Or have you seen it being used to create a deep fake of you as well? Deep fakes are a real problem because the technology has become so sophisticated and so powerful that it's getting harder and harder to discern what's real and what's not. We're talking this morning about this with Professor Graham Austin, Chair in Private Law, working at the Victoria Uni of Wellington and the University of Melbourne. And he joins us here this morning. Good morning, Professor. How are you going?
3: I'm doing well. Thanks, Francis. Very nice to be with you.
0: Thank you for talking to us about this because it's a real concern. And the technology has become so sophisticated now in a really short space of time. So it's very hard for legislators and others to keep up with the changes and try to deal with it.
3: Yeah, that's absolutely right. But we're seeing responses around the world to the problem of deepfakes, criminal prohibitions in Australia. There's some moving through the House in New Zealand. That's happening around the world. But we're also seeing some people turning to the civil courts to use things like tort law to enforce their rights against deepfakes.
0: Usually it's celebrities we see who might take this sort of action. Is that still the case? Who are some of the more high-profile cases in recent times that have taken on a deepfake and tried to get some sort of compensation or recompense?
3: Uh, I mean, there's been early examples with Australian stars. Back in the 90s, some of the stars from the Neighbours TV program found themselves in a kind of deepfake experience when they were used in computer games. But today, as you say, the technology is so much more sophisticated and this stuff is being distributed everywhere. The real high-profile stars at the moment who have been had some success in the courts have actually been Bollywood stars in India. So Aishwarya Rai Bachchan, Anil Kapoor, these are huge celebrities in India. I mean, they're actually some of the most famous people in the world. And they've been using the civil courts to shut down websites and get injunctions to block access to some of the more egregious deepfakes of them being used in pornography, in chatbots, that sort of thing. The Indian courts seem to be the first out of the block.
0: How hard is it to have a court ruling that you can enforce? Because this is a transnational activity, isn't it? So, you know, well beyond, say, the Indian jurisdiction, there could be someone sitting in a room somewhere generating deep fakes of these Bollywood stars, and they're beyond the reach of the Indian courts and the Indian law.
3: Yeah, that is absolutely right. It is a global problem, and for people in these cases, shutting down these sites globally is difficult. There have been, but on the other hand, you know, blocking access to the people, you know, around you, your friends and family is a decent start. There are techniques that the law can use to enforce judgments in countries overseas. There's been an interesting case out of San Francisco, criminal case, where they've been blocking access to websites where pornographic images of young girls have been distributed. So you're absolutely right. This is blocking access on the international scene is going to be one of the new frontiers in this area.
0: Have we seen any action within the Australia or New Zealand to try to legislate to deal with this at the moment, or is it still being developed?
3: Well, Australia's got some pretty good criminal law. There were amendments to the criminal code in 2024 that was specifically designed to address this problem. In New Zealand, there's a bill that is going through the House that's addressing, trying to create criminal prohibitions in this area. And that's important as well as these civil cases, because not everyone, you know, very few people have the means to bring a civil case. So the criminal prohibitions are very important. And they need to be very carefully drafted so that the criminal prohibitions reach these the slot, this completely fictitious simulation of real people. And the other thing too with criminal law is you open the door, depending on the country you're in, to victim support for people, you know, young children who have been victims of nudification and so on. The perpetrators need to be prosecuted, but also we need to get support for the people who have been traumatised by this stuff.
0: Professor Graeme Austin, Chair in Private Law at Victoria University in Wellington, New Zealand, is with us. We're talking about deepfakes and AI-generated content, which is everywhere these days, and the impact it's having both on those people who have their images stolen or their intellectual property ripped off, but also what the implications are for the wider community as well, and the political landscape too. No doubt that's becoming a huge issue too. We'd love to hear from you, 1300 800 222, 1300 800 222, if you've had to deal with deep fakes, or maybe, you know, you've been tricked by one, you've seen something you thought was real that wasn't, or you can SMS as well, 0437 774 774. So, you know, for democracy, which has a number of pressure points right now, Professor Austin, deep fakes in political campaigning are very much part of the landscape, or AI slop, as it's called. And we know that President Donald Trump uses a lot of it, AI-generated imagery, to troll his enemies and opponents. So I guess more famously, it's that one of him in the fighter jet dropping a whole lot of excrement on protesters below, all of that sort of stuff. So this is very much part of the political landscape now, and it's getting very hard for people to discern what's real and what's not when it comes to making decisions about who they're going to vote for.
3: Yeah, you're absolutely right. I mean, I think you've nailed it there, in that you've got a lot of deep fakes that are being used for misleading information in the political scene. And there's also financial fraud that is being used. You know, very easy to clone somebody's voice and then, teenagers overseas on their OE, and a voice clone is used to contact the parents and try and get some money out of them when the voice clone says that, you know, your teenager's been injured overseas. But the political one is very interesting because there's that balance between shutting down misleading or fictitious content, just having a politician saying something that she or he never said. The legislation that is in the United States is trying to strike this balance between shutting down misleading content, but also making room for things like parodies and satire. So in some areas, you've got some freedom of expression concerns, absolutely none in financial fraud, for example, but in the political scene, there's a difficult needle to thread. Sometimes, when it's misleading conduct, no. But also, we need to be able to take the mickey out of politicians as well, and AI tools give people the opportunity to do that.
0: Professor Austin, what about the responsibility of the big tech companies? That, you know, we've seen this battle before where they claim not to be publishers, so they're not responsible for the content that goes up on their sites, but they're just merely a portal for it. This is going to be another fight that has that sort of argument built in, isn't it?
3: Absolutely. And one of the battlegrounds going forward is going to involve what's the responsibility for putting up what they call guardrails, so that you can't make a clone of a famous celebrity or an ordinary person for that matter. There is a lot of litigation going on around the world, but particularly in the United States, testing the responsibility of these big tech companies for making sure that there are appropriate guardrails, and there are some good actors, not so good actors, and I think the law is going to help sort out the good actors and the bad actors. And these are powerful technologies, and they can be useful. Hollywood is using them. On the other hand, it's appropriate that society says, "Yeah, develop these technologies, but make sure you have these guardrails in place."
0: Thank you for talking to us, Professor Austin. Really fascinating conversation.
3: Great, it's my pleasure to be here.
0: Professor Graham Austin, University of Wellington, Victoria University of Wellington, Chair in Private Law, talking to us about deep fakes and why it's important that we keep an eye out for what's real and what's not online. News coming up very soon. Kate Mead from ABC News to join us after that. Here's Silverchair.

0: Silverchair. Newcastle's finest there, and Straight Lines here on ABC Radio Overnight. Coming up to the latest ABC news, and following that, Kate Mead will join us in the studio with the news for your Tuesday, including Delta Goodrum flying the flag for Australia at Eurovision. Yes, Australia in Europe once again. News time.
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0: Good morning, this is ABC News with David Rowlands. The final passengers aboard the cruise ship hit by a hantavirus outbreak have been evacuated, with the vessel now bound for the Netherlands from the Canary Islands. The six passengers, four Australians, a New Zealander and a British national who lives in Australia, have been flown to the Netherlands, where they'll be repatriated to their home countries. They are expected to be quarantined in Perth for at least 3 weeks upon their return, given the incubation period of the hantavirus can be up to 8 weeks. Meanwhile, the captain of the cruise ship at the centre of the outbreak has praised the conduct of passengers and crew. Three passengers have died, but the World Health Organisation continues to stress that the overall risk is low, as several more cases have become known overnight. Captain Jan Dabrowski has asked for the privacy of those impacted to be respected.
1: I ask for privacy and respect to our guests and their families and our crew members in this difficult time. We've sailed through this together across the sea. Now we hope to see everybody safely at home.
0: US President Donald Trump says the ceasefire with Iran is on life support and that he expects the US to prevail in the conflict. Trump earlier slammed Iran's response to Washington's latest peace offer, while Iran has defended it, arguing it contained no excessive demands. Reports suggest Iran's counter-offer called for the separation of negotiations between issues on the Strait of Hormuz and others, such as its nuclear enrichment program. Trump has labelled the response as stupid and says he expects a total victory.
2: They think that, well, I'll get tired of this, or I'll get bored, or I'll have some pressure, but there's no pressure. There's no pressure at all. We're going to have a complete victory. We've already, in theory, had a complete victory from the military standpoint.
0: A man accused of storming the White House Correspondents Association dinner while armed with guns and knives last month has pleaded not guilty to charges that he attempted to kill President Trump and fired a shotgun at a Secret Service officer who tried to stop the attack. Cole Thomas Allen was handcuffed and shackled, wearing an orange jail uniform when he appeared in court for his arraignment. He didn't speak during the brief hearing. One of his lawyers entered the plea on his behalf. Britain's Prime Minister, Keir Starmer, says he'll fight

0: Any leadership challenge that arises from last week's election results that he concedes were disappointing. Since coming to power almost 2 years ago, Sir Keir's government has been embroiled in a series of scandals. At a speech in London where he reiterated his commitment to the Prime Ministership, he announced several new pieces of legislation, including the nationalisation of British Steel.
1: Legislation will be brought forward this week to give the government powers, subject to that public interest test, to take full national ownership of British Steel. Public ownership in the public interest. Urgent, government, on the side of working people.
0: Housing analysts are sceptical about the impact of proposed changes to housing taxation set to be included in tonight's budget. The federal government has flagged a wind back of the capital gains tax discount and negative gearing, labelling the current housing market as unfair and unacceptable. Professor Nikki Morrison from the Urban Transformations Research Centre at Western Sydney University says he's unsure how effective

0: representative seat. Speaking to the ABC's 7:30 program, Senator Hume again refused to rule out the Liberals forming a coalition with One Nation in the future and said Saturday's loss will be carefully analysed.
1: I think extrapolating from by-elections is always a dangerous thing. But that said, we should listen to the message very, very carefully. People were telling us that they are doing it tough and that the traditional parties, and particularly the government, weren't listening.
0: And lawmakers in the Philippines have voted to impeach the Vice President, Sara Duterte. A House Justice Committee last month found probable cause for impeachment in a petition accusing her of misusing public funds, accumulating unexplained wealth and threatening the life of the President, Ferdinand Marcos Jr. ABC News.
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3: And welcoming you along for another edition of Early

and getting ready for all the busyness that I'm sure you've got on your plate for today. But in between all of that, hopefully there's lots of good things to look forward to, and of course some great music to share with you on ABC Country and in our little show for the next little while. We feature our favourite artists on the show, and you tell me who your favourites are through the text line 0487 993 222. And I think in recent years, one of our favourites, not just for making music, but also for coming along and having a chat and being just a great guy, is Casey Barnes. He's had so much success in recent years, and very well deserved. He's got a new track that I'm going to share with you soon, but he's teamed up with someone else for this song. It's a collaboration, it's a duet. And his singing partner is someone who we don't really feature on Early Morning Country, because he's carved out a different musical path. But those paths meet this morning when Casey Barnes teams up with Pete Murray for a new song. You'll hear that coming up a little bit later on in the show. But speaking of collaborations, let's start with one this morning from a great duo teaming up with a country music legend. This is Patsy and Dave and their good mate James Blundell. I'm suddenly old. Maybe that's how you feel this morning. I'm Michael Clark. G'day.

Woke up this morning, I'm suddenly old. Maybe you can sympathise. Patsy and Dave, James Blundell there, and a fun track to get us started on this Tuesday. It is the 12th of May. It creeps up on you, doesn't it? Suddenly you just realise the years have passed away. I have had that experience just recently where I was talking to someone about some music and a particular song that I really liked, and was having this conversation with someone younger, and then talked about when the song came out. To which they then replied, "Oh, that was the year I was born." So I thought, okay, all right, that's interesting. We'll move on from there. Tuesday is here. I hope your day is going to be an excellent one, regardless.

0: Gladstone 25 and partly cloudy. Rockhampton reaching 27 and partly cloudy. In Mackay, a shower or two with 26. Townsville, a shower or two up to 29. And in Cairns, a shower or two reaching 28. Mount Isa, partly cloudy, reaching 28 degrees. And Longreach, 26, cloudy for today.
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0: And this one this morning goes out to Kevin, and thanks to Swanee for sending the message through from Slim Dusty.

That is Slim, Second Class, Wait Here. That song going out to Kevin, who loves that tune. And thanks to Swanee for letting us know as well on the text line 0487 993 222. Soon, a new track from Casey Barnes and Pete Murray. But first, some Sarah Storer.

0: Sara Stora in the love grass for today. A nice place to be. And maybe you've got some grass to be mowed during the week. If you're busy with that, then all the very best. It is Tuesday.
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0: A new track now from one of our favourite artists here at Early Morning Country, Casey Barnes, who's done so many wonderful things both here and internationally in recent years, collecting awards, hate albums, amazing tours, and just doing some great things in country music. But he's got a new track for you this morning where he's teamed up with someone who doesn't really fit the country mould but isn't that far removed when you think about it, because Pete Murray, for decades, has been sharing his songs and his stories in his own particular way. So it makes perfect sense that Casey and Pete would team up together. They are very good mates and have been for decades, in fact. I'll tell you a little bit more about the idea behind this song, but let's have a listen to it. It is called Time to Burn.

Casey Barnes and Pete Murray, Time to Burn, their new track. Casey saying, Pete and I have known each other for 20 years, over 20 years, and we've always talked about working together. Time to Burn came from an honest conversation about how fast life moves and how easy it is to get caught up chasing everything while the moments that matter slip by. So nice sentiment there behind that song, fellas. Thank you for that. This is Early Morning Country with Michael Clark on this Tuesday. Some more new music now, and this comes from Darlinghurst. It's called Pour Me Another One.

New from Darlinghurst, Pour Me Another One this morning. Thanks for your song suggestions coming in on the text line. Andrew in Bundy with a great track from Steve Pigram, Crocodile River, Eric in Gander, Good People by Little Big Town. That's a great track. Speaking of good people, here's a song from Adam Brand about good friends on Early Morning Country.

He's always been one of our good friends here on Early Morning Country, and that is a fine track to share with you this morning. Adam Brand on Early Morning Country.

0: ABC News. Good morning, I'm Maria Hatzakis. Federal Treasurer Jim Chalmers will today hand down the Albanese government's fifth budget, describing it as his most ambitious yet. Political reporter Adam Langenberg has details.
1: Housing is at the centrepiece, with the budget set to include changes to negative gearing and capital gains tax, despite repeated election promises not to tinker with either measure. Treasurer Jim Chalmers has promised to address generational inequality, but also exercise spending restraint at a time of global uncertainty.
2: This is our most responsible budget yet, and our most ambitious.
1: The budget does not project a return to surplus over the next 4 years, but in figures released overnight, the government says it will contain smaller deficits than previously forecast.
0: US President Donald Trump has described the ceasefire with Iran as being on life support, raising the prospect of a resumption of hostilities. His North America correspondent, Lauren Day.
3: The president has trashed Iran's latest counterproposal as a piece of garbage, saying he didn't even finish reading it. He repeated his claims Iran is being run by a powerful faction of lunatics who want the fighting to continue, and described the ceasefire as weak.
4: I would say the ceasefire is on massive life support, where the doctor walks in and says, "Sir, your loved one has approximately a 1% chance of living."
3: The comments come after a week of strikes in the Persian Gulf rattled the fragile month-old ceasefire. Lauren Day, ABC News, Washington.
0: Queensland's Commission of Inquiry into the CFMEU will resume in Cairns today, the first time hearings have been held outside of Brisbane. This report from Toby Loftus.
5: Hearings are expected to this week focus on the redevelopment of the Cairns Convention Centre. The inquiry has previously heard the project was one of the first subject to Best Practice Industry Conditions, or BPICS, the Queensland Government policy that outlined conditions on state projects worth over $100 million. Workplace health and safety officials, a director of a signage company and more are expected to give evidence this week. It's the ninth round of hearings for the probe in front of Commissioner Stuart Wood KC. A final report was due in July, but the ABC understands the Commission has written to the state government asking for more time.
0: UK Prime Minister Keir Starmer says he'll fight any leadership contest he faces. Dozens of his government MPs are calling for his resignation after poor local election results, as Catherine Dist reports.
6: The local council elections in England and the parliamentary ones in Scotland and Wales were seen as another crunch moment for the Prime Minister as he again fights for his political survival. Labour suffered heavy losses across the board, losing ground to opponents on the left and right. In a speech to the Labour Party room, Sir Keir Starmer said he understands people are frustrated with him and he stands ready to prove his doubters wrong. He was facing a possible challenge from Australian-born backbench Labour MP Catherine West, but she says she's now instead gathering names for an orderly leadership transition in September.
0: The Eurovision Song Contest is set to be plagued by boycotts and protests as it gets underway in Vienna later today. Europe correspondent Mazoe Ford has the story.
7: Five countries, Spain, the Netherlands, Ireland, Slovenia and Iceland, are boycotting Eurovision over Israel's participation because of its war in Gaza. Demonstrations against Israel taking part have become a feature of Eurovision in recent years, and the war on Iran has now exacerbated that tension. There are also counter-protests planned in support of Israel taking part. Austrian federal police say the contest will be the biggest security event they've ever faced. Australia's entrant Delta Goodrum will perform in semi-final two on Thursday night, which is Friday morning Australian time.
0: The weather for Queensland, isolated to scattered showers about the state's east, west, the central and northern interior, along with the central highlands and coalfields. Partly cloudy elsewhere, Cairns and Mount Isa 28, Townsville 29 degrees, Mackay 26, Rockhampton 27, Bundaberg 25. In the state's southeast, partly cloudy with showers, Brisbane, Logan, the Gold and Sunshine Coasts 24, Ipswich 25, Toowoomba 20. Looking ahead for the southeast, partly cloudy with showers tomorrow, Thursday and Friday. 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
10: G'day, on this Tuesday, it is the 12th of May. Big week for rugby league fans coming up. Magic Round in Brisbane. Are you going? Are you popping down to Brizzy to catch all the action? A whole weekend of nothing but rugby league games. I've had relatives who've gone and they loved it, but even they, diehard fans though they are, said it was a little bit overwhelming by the end. So pace yourself if you are going, and getting there will be the key as well. To get to Lang Park, plan ahead, because as we've been hearing in the news in recent weeks, there's been a lot of transport issues down in Brisbane. So plan carefully, and maybe you've got a very good friend or a relative who is going to play taxi service for you across Magic Round. Or maybe you'll just stay there, you get inside the stadium, find your comfy seat and just not move for days. Could be an option. Magic Round is an exciting time for footy fans, so enjoy it. But it is a very scaled down version of something massive that is coming in the sporting world, and that is the Football World Cup. This year it's happening in the United States, and it is going to be huge, but it's also going to be expensive. Got a story coming up for you soon. Those eye-watering ticket prices were one thing, but the prices to just get to the games make you do a bit of a double take this morning. We're going to talk about that coming up.
11: From your porch to Parliament House and the world beyond. 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Conversations that count. ABC Northwest Queensland.
10: And also a big shout out on this Tuesday. It is the 12th of May. It is International Nurses Day. To all our nurses working hard, maybe coming off shift right now, I want to wish you the very best of days. Thank you so much for all the help, care and concern and professionalism that you show. And if there is a nurse you want to give a bit of a shout out to this morning, please do on the text line 0487 993 222. We love our nurses. I've got some weather details for you next.

0: A song from the early 90s from Aussie artist Gian and Wait. On this Tuesday, it is the 12th of May. Maybe you're waiting for your brekkie to get ready or for the cuppa to boil, to be brewed for this morning. And I hope it's going to be an excellent day ahead. Just the other morning, I was playing a song from the 80s, Huey Lewis and the News, If This Is It. Greg in Rocky has sent through a message this morning saying, did you like Huey Lewis's cameo in Back to the Future? I did. Now, I had forgotten about that, but that is true. Yes, if you see Back to the Future, he is in one of the early scenes in the film. I remember that. Greg says there must be a lot of interesting cameos out there also. Well, funny that you mentioned that, Greg, because I recently went to see The Devil Wears Prada 2. It's been a very successful film. Maybe you took mum to see it over the weekend for Mother's Day. It is chock full of cameos. There are just so many that the guest list of cameos at the end of the film, if you watch the credits, is pretty much as long as the credits for all the actors, because you've got models, you've got designers, you've got singers, you've got actors and all sorts of celebrities that pop up just in a fleeting moment. One of the funniest ones is Donatella Versace. She's in it. And there's also a very hilarious, well, it's more than a cameo. It's sort of a bit of a bit part by Lady Gaga, if you're catching The Devil Wears Prada 2. Thanks for that, Greg. Nice to hear from you this morning.
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0: Let's see if the weather will make a cameo in your day today. Well, the wind certainly will if you're along the coast, because pretty much everywhere in Queensland with a strong wind warning today. This, the northeast Gulf of Carpentaria, the Torres Strait, Peninsula Coast, Cooktown Coast, Cairns, Townsville, Mackay, Capricornia Coasts, the Garry Coast and Sunshine Coast waters all on the list today for strong winds, and unfortunately that's going to continue into Wednesday as well. We've got isolated to scattered showers with patchy rain at times about western and central interior parts of Queensland, tending widespread at times in the Channel Country with possible thunderstorms west of Windora. Isolated to scattered showers expected today in eastern Queensland along with the central highlands and coalfields, and also the northern interior. We'll see showers tending widespread at times about the north tropical coast and also the southeast Queensland coastal fringe, and partly cloudy elsewhere. For those winds, those moderate east to southeasterly winds, fresh about the east coast and strong at times about the northeast tropical coast. Maximum temperatures above average about the southern interior, tending a little below average in the far southwest and near average elsewhere. Minimum temperatures above or well above average, especially in the interior for this Tuesday. Now, looking at the weather picture, we've got a firm ridge extending over Queensland. There's a large dominant high pressure system that's stationed near Tassie. The ridge will remain in place over the coming days as the high slowly moves eastwards while enhancing coastal winds and showers about the east coast. A trough and associated cloud band will linger in far western Queensland over the next few days. Should bring some unseasonal rainfall to parts. Now, that trough's going to drift west into central Australia later this week before strengthening and pushing back eastward into western Queensland over the weekend. So a bit of movement there with that system over the

0: coming days. In Brisbane today, a shower or two, looking at a top of 24, and showers pretty much throughout the southeast coast today, including Caboolture, with showers increasing in 24. Toowoomba partly cloudy with 21, Warwick a possible shower, 21 degrees, Hervey Bay showers and 25, Maryborough a shower or two, 25, and Bundaberg a shower or two, also up to 25. In Yeppoon, a possible shower, 24. Rockhampton, partly cloudy and 27. Gladstone, partly cloudy, up to 25 degrees. In Springshaw, cloudy and 25. Mackay, a shower or two, 26. And Proserpine, a shower or two, 26 degrees. In Townsville today, you're looking at a shower or two with 29. Charters Towers, a shower or two, 27. Cairns, a shower or two, up to 28. In Mareeba, a possible shower, getting to 26. Thursday Island, shower or two and windy today, up to 30. Mount Isa, just partly cloudy, 28. But Julia Creek, a possible morning shower and a top of 30. In Longreach, cloudy and 26. Winton, partly cloudy, 29. Across the Maranoa and Warrego, everywhere partly cloudy, including Charleville, 25, and Roma, also up to 25. In Birdsville, a shower or two, 25 degrees. Boolya, just a cloudy day, and you'll see 28.
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0: Yeah, it's lovely to have you here this morning. I was talking about Magic Round, which is a big footy event this weekend in Brisbane. You might be going. Planning, coordinating, all that sort of thing, if you haven't been before, is important. I've heard from people who've been in the past, and make sure you get your favourite games. But what about if you had tickets to the Football World Cup? If you're a big soccer fan and you're heading to the US for that, amazing, but you'd want to have a lot of money because the ticket prices are quite extraordinary. After already paying record high ticket prices, soccer fans are staring down heavy transportation costs. New Jersey has now lowered its round trip train fare to World Cup games at MetLife Stadium from $207 Australian to $145 after the original price drew criticism from football governing body FIFA. The reduced fare still dwarfs the regular $20 Australian the same route costs on a typical day. CNN's Lee Waldman is at Penn Station in New York saying the high prices come due to the New Jersey government being hit with millions in tournament costs.
3: So if you're shelling out thousands, maybe even millions of dollars for a ticket, hopefully you save some money, because if you want to take the train from here in Manhattan at Penn Station over to MetLife, that's going to run you $105. That's nearly 12 times the normal $12.90 that ticket generally costs you. So well into the triple digits there. This is because New Jersey Transit says it will cost them $48 million to transport all of those fans to the stadium while these eight games are taking place, and that final game is played at MetLife Stadium. That's a discount from the $150 it was just a few weeks ago. This is not making New Jersey Governor very happy. A spokesperson for New Jersey Governor Mikey Sherrill sent us a statement. It said, quote, Governor Sherrill has been clear that FIFA should contribute to transport its fans to World Cup games. Since it hasn't, she's directed New Jersey Transit to seek private and non-taxpayer dollars to significantly reduce the fare. The governor appreciates all the companies that have already stepped up to lower the cost for ticket holders. She will continue to ensure that the World Cup is an experience that benefits fans and all New Jerseyans. She doesn't want to raise taxes there, but FIFA, they also don't want to contribute here and say, hey, it's up to the fans to get themselves to this stadium. The New York governor and New York City's mayor, Zohran Mamdani, have weighed in. Take a listen to what Mamdani had to say.
4: The decision of what to charge for these tickets is a decision made by New Jersey Transit, and it's a decision that they're making because of the cost that comes with the host duties. And I empathize with the fact that what we see oftentimes is municipalities being left with a cost of a tournament that will generate $11 billion in revenue. What I can say is that what is within New York City's control, we are going to ensure it is the most affordable experience it can be.
3: So if you don't want to pay $105 to take a train from here to New Jersey, you don't have a bunch of other options. You can get an $80 bus ticket, or you can spend over $200 to get a parking spot nearby the stadium. But let's look at those other host cities. If you're in Atlanta, Fred, you are in luck here. Atlanta has said no fare increase. Train tickets cost $250 per ride. Los Angeles is partnering with Metro Transit, $175 each way. Houston, no fare increase. Light rail tickets cost $125 one way. The only other city experiencing this massive increase in cost, we have to look at Boston. The Massachusetts Bay Transport Authority has raised their prices to $80 for a World Cup game ticket. That's up from the normal $20 that fans would pay.
0: Wow. So if you are going to the World Cup, if you're going to America, just be prepared to take a lot of money, because that's just the cost for getting there. Never mind the tickets themselves. And I can imagine the food inside the stadium, which is, oh, it's just extraordinary, isn't it? But there you go. You do it for the love of football.
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0: And I'm wondering if you're able to crack my mystery today. Twisted title time. I've got one to serve up for you this morning. You're going to hear a title of a song that is wrong, but maybe if you think it carefully and maybe think in opposite directions, you might work out what the actual song I've got for you this morning is. Here is today's challenge.
5: Always put you together.
0: Okay, interesting twisted title for this morning. Any ideas on what the song could be? If you want to play this morning, my telephone number is 1300 630 222. Do you have my correct answer?
5: Always put you together.
0: What could it be this morning? Any songs come to mind with that? The title you've just heard is incorrect, but twist it around this morning for me and perhaps you'll have the right answer. Give it a go and give me a call, 1300 630 222.
5: Always put you together.
0: Good luck with that one. A number of words in there, so it's a bit wordy. We've had some short ones recently, but that one's a bit wordy. Do you know the answer?
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0: And it is Tuesday, the 12th of May. It's International Nurses Day. Just had a nice message saying to say thanks to our nurses. We're shouting any nurse a coffee and a muffin. At the other bird at the top of the range in Toowoomba from 6 to 9 today. All nurses are welcome. Just bring your ID. What a lovely idea. Thank you for that. And I'm sure there'll be plenty of other places who'll be doing a special shout for nurses today, doing such a wonderful job. Today is International Nurses Day. And if you're getting up for a busy day, good luck with all of that, and thank you for the work that you do. And if you're coming off your shift, because nurses never stop working, do they? Then I hope you've had a good shift, and today is a significant day to say thanks for all the work that you do.
5: Always put you together.
0: Okay, that's our twisted title for this morning. Is that a tricky one today, or do you think you've got it? Have you worked out what song that I am actually featuring this morning? Let's go for a journey around Queensland and see who is playing the game this morning and having a go. Always good to have a chat with you. Let's check in Marion. Mitch is here. Hello, Mitch.
7: G'day, mate. How are you going?
0: Yeah, look, I'm really, really well. What's happening in your world today?
7: It's about to get into a truck, mate, and start cutting some machinery around.
0: A far distance or just down in the property, or where are you taking the machinery?
7: Just out to one of the mines, mate, and picking some more stuff up and bringing it back.
0: All right, that sounds like a big journey, Mitch.
7: It's not too bad, mate.
0: All right, okay. Well, good luck with all of that. You'd obviously need some good music to keep you company too when you're travelling like that.
7: Yeah, it definitely helps.
0: So, would this song today maybe be on your list of favourites?
7: It's up there, yeah. It's pretty good.
0: What do you think it is?
7: Never Tear Us Apart.
0: In Excess.
7: correct.
0: Well done. You've got it right. Was that an easy one this morning, or did you have to think about it a bit?
7: Nah, it was a pretty easy one, that one. There's

0: few have stumped me the last couple of weeks, but yeah, doing pretty good.
1: You've got it right this morning. Classic one. And of course, I think, was it last year or the year before when they did that big survey of great Australian songs, our friends over at Triple J, this one came out at number one.
0: Doesn't surprise me at all.
1: It is an absolute classic, and we're going to play it now. Hey, Mitch, safe journey, and well done.
0: Cheers, mate.
1: You're my champion for today. That is Mitch in Marion. He's got it right. Never tear us apart.

0: And well done to Mitch for getting that one right. I think maybe if you were playing at home, you might have had it right too. Was that an easy one today? It's such a well-known song, such a loved track as well. So much so that last year, last July, our friends at Triple J decided to ask you what was the greatest Australian song of all time, and that one came out at number one on the countdown, which was very well deserved. It was an interesting top 10. Number two, The Nosebleed Section by the Hilltop Hoods. Number three, Untouched by the Veronicas, that surprised a number of people. Number four, Scar by Missy Higgins. Five, Don't Dream It's Over by Crowded House. Six, Powderfinger with My Happiness. Flame Trees by Cold Chisel at seven. K San by Cold Chisel at eight. Paul Kelly at nine with How to Make Gravy. And number 10, Somebody That I Used to Know, that monster hit from Gotye. So what a list, what a playlist of great Aussie songs for you. And great tunes that we love to play as well right here on ABC Queensland. I hope you have a fantastic morning. We've got News, AM and Rural Report coming up soon.
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0: ABC News. Good morning, I'm Maria Hatzakis. Social welfare advocates hope today's federal budget will boost support for affordable housing. Glenn Lauder reports.
1: Treasurer Jim Chalmers' budget is being billed as an attempt at tackling intergenerational inequality and giving younger Australians the chance to get a foothold in the property market. The federal government's expected to make changes to the capital gains tax discount and negative gearing. Chief Executive of the National Shelter, Jackson Hill, says he's cautiously optimistic about the potential changes.
2: Even though they might be modest changes, they do signal the biggest shift in a generation in that space.
1: Mr Chalmers says the budget will be the Albanese government's most responsible and ambitious yet.
0: Four Australians could be in quarantine for up to 6 weeks after being evacuated from the cruise ship linked to a hantavirus outbreak. Here's Europe correspondent Elias Kluwer.
3: A chartered flight will take four Australians who have been aboard the Hondius cruise ship to the Netherlands, where they'll be assessed at a medical facility, before they board another private flight to Western Australia, where they'll quarantine for at least 3 weeks. The Hondius cruise ship, which set sail from Argentina about a month ago, is now linked to seven confirmed hantavirus cases. Three passengers who are on the ship have died. The World Health Organization says the variant of the virus on the ship can be transmitted through prolonged human contact, but says the risk to the public is still very low.
0: The ceasefire between Iran and the United States appears to be on shaky ground after US President Donald Trump described Tehran's latest counterproposal as a piece of garbage. North America correspondent Lauren Day reports from Washington.
4: The US president swiftly rejected Iran's response to a US peace proposal as stupid and described the ceasefire between the parties as on life support.
5: It's unbelievably weak. I would call it the weakest right now after reading a piece of garbage they sent us. I didn't even finish reading it.
4: Tehran's response included demands the US pay compensation for war damage, recognise its sovereignty over the Strait of Hormuz, and end economic sanctions. A spokesman for the Iranian Foreign Ministry said they would discuss the thorny issue of the country's nuclear program when the time comes.
0: Back home, proponents of a billion-dollar waste-to-energy facility on the Gold Coast say the project still stacks up, despite plans for a similar facility nearby. Dominic Cansdale has the story.
6: The Gold Coast Council's proposed $1.6 billion Advanced Resource Recovery Centre would incinerate almost 700,000 tonnes of residual waste every year. But the waste management company Cleanaway has proposed a similar facility 40 kilometres southwest in the scenic rim. Chief Executive of the Advanced Resource Recovery Centre, Grant Gabriel, says the Gold Coast proposal has more efficiencies.
7: We have 2.5 million people within 1 hour of our site. Each one of those 2.5 million people produce residual waste every day.
6: Council hopes to begin operations by 2032. Cleanaway has been contacted for comment.
0: A major security operation is underway in the Austrian capital, Vienna, to manage expected mass protests as the Eurovision Song Contest gets underway. Europe correspondent Mazoe Ford reports.
8: Austrian federal police say Eurovision in Vienna this week will be the biggest security event they've ever faced. They're preparing for demonstrations against the participation of Israel, with protesters arguing it should be banned because of the war in Gaza. Police are also expecting counter-rallies with Israel's supporters. Five countries, Spain, the Netherlands, Ireland, Slovenia and Iceland, are boycotting Eurovision over Israel's participation. Australia's entrant Delta Goodrum is competing, with official broadcaster SBS saying that making a decision to be involved based on the inclusion or exclusion of any country would undermine its editorial independence

0: peace and the ceasefire is as tenuous as ever.
1: Well, Mel, Iran says that that proposal was reasonable and generous, but a number of analysts say that there were some issues in that proposal that are likely to be non-starters for the US. They include things like demanding the US pay war damages, reparations, recognizing the sovereignty of Iran over the Strait of Hormuz, unfreezing Iranian assets, and lifting US sanctions. And importantly, Iran's proposal doesn't deal with its nuclear program at all. A spokesman just kicked that issue down the road when he was asked about it. He said that they would deal with that when the time comes. Donald Trump has said they also reneged on an agreement to give up their stockpile of enriched uranium. And given that this has been one of Donald Trump's stated aims from the beginning of this conflict for going to war, that Iran can't have nuclear weapons or the capacity to build them, it's really hard to see how this stalemate ends. And it really feels like the two sides are still so far apart 10 weeks into this conflict.
2: Lauren Day in Washington there. Tonight's federal budget has been promised as the most ambitious but most responsible from the Albanese government as it tries to balance tax reform with the looming pressures of inflation and the Iran war. At the heart of the government's pitch will be an attempt to shift fortunes more in favour of younger Australians who now make up the largest cohort of voters. Political reporter Isabel Rowe reports from Parliament House.
3: It's budget day, and for the past 24 hours, the halls of Parliament House in Canberra have been awash with politicians, lobbyists and industry representatives keen to have some last-minute input. Treasurer Jim Chalmers's budget books have been printed and handed to the Prime Minister, and tonight the sale begins.
4: Well, product of a lot of hard work, will be a proud moment as well. Resilience and reform.
3: While the details remain secret until tonight, the government's made no secret that housing affordability and supply is the centrepiece of this budget. The government's flagged changes to negative gearing and capital gains tax discounts, which Labor says is making the property market too lucrative to investors and therefore too inaccessible to first home buyers. Housing Minister Claire O'Neill.
5: The people I'm most worried about are young people on ordinary incomes who are half as likely to own their own home in Australia today than in the year that I was born.
3: Millennials and Gen Z now make up a larger share of voters than baby boomers. And it's those people Claire O'Neill says her government is speaking to.
5: We've got urgent housing challenges confronting the country, and that as a Labor government that cares deeply about equality, fairness, opportunity and helping people realise their aspirations, that this is core business for us.
3: But it's likely those who currently own negatively geared investment properties won't see any changes. The Coalition says that means young people will be prevented from using those same systems to get ahead. It's calling the expected changes a broken promise, as the government pledged not to change negative gearing and capital gains tax discounts at the last election. Shadow Housing Minister Andrew Bragg.
6: What it needs is lower taxes. We need to be looking to find ways to cut taxes to make it cheaper to build. We need to incentivise investment into housing. So the idea that more taxes will solve the housing crisis just shows the sort of brain rot in this Labor government.
3: Independent MP Allegra Spender told 7:30 the government needed to break that election promise.
7: This needed to be done. And you know, you're kidding yourself if the current arrangements across a variety of our tax system is really working, because we have a group of, you know, younger Australians who are struggling to make the same milestones that their parents did.
3: Jackson Hills, the CEO of housing body National Shelter, says it's less about the immediate impact on the housing market, but about changing it in the long term.
8: We're not just making a change for just this budget cycle. We're looking to make a fundamental change to concessions that have existed, and they are concessions. So I think the reporting on increasing taxes is a little bit unfair, because essentially these operators concessions to the existing tax base. So we're looking to see what happens over the next couple of generations as one of the key features of our tax system, not just what happens in the next 5 years.
3: The government has confirmed that it won't be returning the budget to surplus in the next 4 years. Figures released from the Treasurer's Office overnight show the bottom line will remain in the red over the next 4 years, albeit with smaller deficits than those forecast 6 months ago.
2: Isabel Rowe there. When all the colour and camp of the Eurovision Song Contest bursts onto the stage in Vienna this week, it will be one of the most politically charged competitions in the event's 70-year history. 5 countries are boycotting over Israel's participation, and big protests

0: activists, both for and against Israel, are expected. Australia's taking part in the song contest for the 11th time. Our entrant this year is Delta Goodrum. Europe Bureau Chief Mazoe Ford reports.
1: With a brand new song, Eclipse, Delta Goodrum is flying the flag for Australia at the world's most famous song contest. And many Eurovision fan polls list her as a real contender.

0: might win the second semifinal, and I can see that happening actually. So she's going straight through the final, and I can say that probably top 10, even top 5.
1: Eurovision's slogan is United by Music, and while it tries to be apolitical, controversy is rarely far away. This year, 5 countries, Spain, the Netherlands, Ireland, Slovenia and Iceland, are boycotting the event over Israel's participation because of its war in Gaza. The ABC contacted the Israeli Eurovision delegation for comment, but did not receive a reply.
2: Politics has always been part of Eurovision. I think it's become a little bit more pronounced, certainly with social media, and it seems like the noise is a little bit louder than it ever has been.
1: Dr. Paul Jordan wrote a PhD on Eurovision.
2: I think the geopolitical situation will spill over onto the Eurovision stage. It'll be interesting to see what happens, though. If Israel does come close to winning, then that could be a tense situation, particularly for the fans in the arena.
1: Demonstrations against Israel taking part have become a feature of Eurovision in recent years, and the US-Israeli war on Iran has now exacerbated that tension. There are also counter-protests planned in support of Israel. Paul Eidenberger from the Austrian Federal Police says it will be the biggest security event they've ever faced.
3: We have to have a security net that's even tighter all across the city, especially at the venues where the song contest is going to take place.
1: The fans navigating the extra security say it's all worth it. Lachlan Woods is the president of the Eurovision Song Contest Fans of Australia Network.
4: We're really dedicated to Eurovision. Around 200 members who I've travelled across to the other side of the world to come for the week of Eurovision, which is incredible. We're just so excited to have so many Aussies here in the crowd.
5: What do you think of Australia's entrant?
4: I did have to pinch myself when I saw that it was Delta representing Australia this year. I think it was, it definitely, it's just incredible.
1: Delta Goodrum performs in the second semi-final early on Wednesday morning, Australian time.
6: Mazoe Ford, keeping a close eye on Eurovision there. And that's early AM for today. Just briefly in finance, looking at the oil price, Brent crude is higher at $104.20 US a barrel. I'm Melissa Clark. It's 6:15.

Queensland Rail. Again, I mean, it's wonderful that initiatives are a $10 billion fuel security package, but again, we do need to have another option besides our roads to move fuel and fertiliser and all our products around the commodities we produce, not just on road. Our roads are under such pressure. So we think it's great first steps, those initiatives to build more storage in Australia, but we've got to be able to move it effectively and efficiently too, and that means we've got another options besides just road transport. So we really do hope going forward that the government does review that decision around inland rail, particularly, Michael. I suppose our big concern is just around tax reform. We can't afford family farms, that are going through succession planning to be caught up in capital gains tax increases. It's very difficult to move our farms, our assets to the next generation, and if there's a big tax burden there, it'll just make it even harder, Michael. So we really do hope that the government considers

0: in family trusts, you'd be worried about that too.
1: We are, absolutely. So it's the same thing. We just like things to be left where they are.
0: What about the idea of we're hearing lots of parts of Australia are struggling with drought? Would you like to see some more assistance, you know, put on the table in the budget?
1: Look, any sensible support for small businesses, not just farmers. I mean, it's for our communities too. I mean, our regional communities are doing it very tough at the moment. The tourists aren't out here. You know, where I live at St George and farm, you know, places like Quilpie, just due to the cost of living pressures and the extra expenses around fuel, we aren't having the throughput of traffic at this time of year, which is normally a great benefit to our regional communities and rely on it.
0: And the fertiliser issue, they're underwriting supplies coming in, but, you know, the prices are huge. So that some people were sitting it out. That must be a worry.
1: It is, but it's, we support the initiatives the government have made there, but going forward, as we continually say, we want this government, this budget to start showing they are supporting, you know, more storage in regional Australia, not just on the coast. We need to be able to store fertiliser, oil and fuels inland in our situation, particularly west of the Great Divide. So,
0: what about a gas reservation scheme to allow industry to use gas more cheaply?
1: Yes, we support any of those initiatives. I mean, we've got an abundance of natural gas and we should be producing, you know, very affordable urea particularly, and also exporting it to our near neighbours. I mean, Australia should be a huge supplier.
2: That's Hamish McIntyre, the president of the National Farmers Federation.
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2: Australia's egg industry is embracing new technology, which is called in ovo sexing, and it can determine whether a chick is male or female before it even hatches. It's being rolled out at Specialised Breeders Australia in Victoria, which is the largest supplier in the country of day-old chicks. With Queensland home to a quarter of the nation's egg farms, the tech also has potential here. CEO of Egg Farmers of Australia, Melinda Hashimoto, says the technology could play a big role in creating a more sustainable supply chain.
4: Well, certainly, as you know, you're well aware, males don't lay eggs. That's a simple fact of nature. So essentially this technology will allow the hatchery to be able to determine the sex of the egg before it hatches, and that will certainly help with the Cheggy technology being able to make sure that we don't have the males hatching.
5: So paint me a little bit of a picture of how this technology works. What does it look like? What's it doing to actually figure out if it's a male or a female before it even hatches?
4: Yeah, well, look, my understanding is that there's a range of different technologies that can be used, but this one actually does an analysis of the egg and can see whether it is male or female. So therefore, then the eggs that are female can be hatched, and the other eggs that are not hatched that would be forming a male are then put into, you know, products like high protein pet food and things like that. So that's the way that the technology works. It's going to be starting from the 1st of June. I'm looking forward to more clips around, you know, how the analysis works.
5: Could there be a wider rollout across the industry in Australia of this technology, depending on how it goes for them?
4: Look, certainly there could be other hatcheries that decide to take this on. Yeah, I think, you know, that's really a decision for the hatcheries themselves, but certainly SBA have made the first move. And, you know, this is a really great situation that, you know, often in areas and countries in Europe, they've had kind of like a forced legislation. This is a positive step where the hatcheries decided to give options to farmers to actually, you know, select and order eggs that have used the ovo-sexing.
5: Before ovo-sexing, this technology became available, how did the traditional process work? Was it kind of just a gamble?
4: Yeah, look, that's the case that, you know, from the actual, you know, there's normally about kind of 50-50 in the hatching, and was, you know, obviously all the eggs were then hatched. Some of the males were grown out, which were used in, you know, hospitality industry and restaurants and things like that. But obviously, you know, it wasn't possible to have all the males growing out.
5: What is wrong with having too many males?
4: Yeah, yes. Well, certainly it's just the fact that the males don't lay eggs, and for the layer industry, you know, it's certainly the eggs

0: for producing eggs for consumers, which is what, you know, the layer industry is aiming for.
1: What kind of investment would be required for farmers to implement this type of system?
0: For the farmers, obviously, if they're buying the ovo-sexed, you know, chicks, then there is a cost to using that technology for that as well.
1: It kind of comes down to aiming for a more sustainable supply chain. Is that why this technology is being rolled out?
0: Look, I think it's a mix of reasons. I mean, certainly, obviously, you know, people are not keen on, you know, having the males discarded, and this is, this technology allows it so that the males don't even need to be hatched. And there's other things that can be done with those eggs as well. So there's no loss, so it is sustainable. We feel that it's a really good step forward for animal welfare and also gives people a choice.
2: CEO of Egg Farmers of Australia, Melinda Hashimoto, speaking to Kate Forrester.
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2: Yes, thanks for joining me on the Rural Report this morning. Hope your day is going well so far. To the weather now, isolated to scattered showers with patchy rain at times about western and central interior Queensland. Tending widespread at times in the Channel Country and possible thunderstorms west of Windora. Isolated to scattered showers in eastern Queensland along with the central highlands and coalfields and northern interior. To the temperatures, Normanton mostly sunny and 32, Richmond possible morning shower 29, Mount Isa partly cloudy 28, Rockhampton partly cloudy 27, Billawilla and Emerald partly cloudy 26, Longreach cloudy 26, Taroom partly cloudy 27, Kingaroy partly cloudy 22, Gatton possible shower 25, Toowoomba heading for a top of 20 and partly cloudy, Stanthorpe possible shower 19, Roma partly cloudy 25, Charleville also partly cloudy 25, Cunnamulla partly cloudy 27, and Birdsville can expect a shower or two and 25. Well, a central Queensland beef producer says sustainability is on the minds of most farmers in her area as the climate becomes more unpredictable. Melanie Leather has had success with the projects she's implemented to help her paddocks adapt to the changing climate, and she tells Jessica D'Souza it's part of a more holistic model to ensure her business survives.
4: The science is there to tell us that it's happening, so we're definitely seeing a steady rise in temperatures as time goes on. We're generally quite hot and dry, but we are seeing extreme weather events, so we're having either extended periods of dry, or we're seeing, you know, flash flooding, and it's very much, you know, unpredictable extreme events that we're usually faced with now, whereas generally we used to have steady seasons. We sort of knew what was coming many years ago, and that's definitely changing as time goes on. And for us, you know, we've got to think, how do we manage that? And a lot of that is, you know, thinking about what sort of plants and systems will endure the, you know, hotter, drier climates. We planted quite a lot of lichina here. It's a very drought hardy legume that's quite resilient to extreme weather events. So I think that's what we can do as producers, is, you know, think of ways that we can manage the situations that we're going to be faced with.
5: Just in relation to that Farmers for Climate Action survey and that poll, there was that perception that people in Gladstone and central Queensland don't support clean energy, but the opposite was true. A majority of people did. Is that something that you're noticing within the farming community, or was that always obvious to you?
4: Yeah, look, I think the jury's probably out on the support, but certainly the Farmers for Climate Action surveys are very robust and real. So I think, you know, that's a good indication to us what sentiment is out there. I think as agricultural producers, we use a lot of clean energy. Certainly, you know, solar pumping water systems have revolutionised Australian agriculture in terms of, you know, going from fossil fuel pumps and windmills to solar power has been a very big thing in our industry.

0: So I think a lot of producers embrace renewable energy in those aspects. It certainly has a place, and it's something that farmers can see as a solution in a lot of instances.
1: And with the forecasted hot and dry summer to take place later this year, have you and your neighbours been thinking about preparing for that? Have you started preparing for that in any way?
0: Absolutely. I think one of the big risks is always fires. So certainly there's most producers are putting their fire breaks in now and thinking about how they can manage that situation should it arise. We and a lot of our neighbours would have been securing water. So we've put in new dams this year, really thinking hard about water availability and what that's going to look like as it gets hotter and drier. So we're fortunate we had that good flooding rain that happened to fill our dams just after we finished building the new ones and replenished all of our existing ones. So that sort of set us up fairly well. But
2: Central Queensland beef producer Melanie Leather there. Well, that is it for the Rural Report this morning. I'm Brandon Long. News and weather is up next. It is 6:30.

0: ABC News across Northwest and Western Queensland. Good morning, I'm Abby Holter. A report is being prepared for the coroner into a prison death at the Lotus Glen Correctional Centre in far north Queensland. Corrective services say the 27-year-old First Nations man from Normanton died on May 1st. Police say the death was non-suspicious. A global energy engineering company is investing in outback Queensland's mining industry by building the largest off-grid renewable hybrid power station in the country. Liam McNally has the details.
1: Aggreko has signed a long-term energy contract with South African mining company Harmony to build a renewable power station at Eva Copper Mine near Cloncurry, the state's largest copper operation. Work is underway for integrated thermal generation with solar and battery storage infrastructure. Aggreko Asia Pacific Managing Director George White says early power will be available in 12 months.
2: Each day, power station itself was designed to provide about 72 megawatts of firm power, and that would derive, as much as 40,000 houses.
1: It will provide power to the mine for at least 15 years.
0: An outback mayor has met with the region's health board to discuss ongoing hospital upgrade concerns, but says an adequate ambulance service should take priority. Richmondshire Mayor John Wharton spoke with Townsville Hospital board members, advocating for the construction of additional en-suites rather than an almost $30 million new build. But he says the Shire has a more urgent need for an ambulance base and permanent town-based paramedic.
3: We're okay with the old hospital, honestly, it's not too bad. What we need is a QAS ambulance. That's the biggest health problem for Richmond Shire, is a QAS ambulance. We need that badly. We're hoping to get one out of this present state government.
0: A spokesperson for the State Health Minister, Tim Nicholls, says Richmond has a dedicated health-based ambulance service and receives additional support from neighbouring shires. The Central West Hospital and Health Service says it's working to fill 30 vacant nursing positions. 10 new graduate nurses started in Longreach in February, with 6 more to join in August. The vacancies are spread across 5 hospitals and 10 satellite primary health clinics. The Executive Director of Nursing and Midwifery, Troy Lane, says it's a constant effort to maintain staff.
4: We do utilise casuals where appropriate. We try to engage locums, agency to try and fill those vacancies as we're working towards permanent or part-time recruitment to that.
0: Northwest Queenslanders living with a stroke-related communication disorder are taking part in a statewide telehealth trial aimed at overcoming barriers to specialist care. Speech pathologist at the Queensland Aphasia Research Centre, Dr. Jade Dignam, says one in three

0: Stroke survivors develop aphasia, a disorder affecting a person's ability to speak, read, and understand language. Dr. Dignam says while awareness of the condition remains low, the treatment program has shown early promising results.
1: It's increasing access to clinical services, and it's hopefully overcoming that barrier of inequity of provision of care for people living in rural or regional areas.
0: Tourism body chief executive says the inclusion of two Western Queensland towns in the 100 best towns in Australia to travel to list adds credibility to outback attractions. The Australian Traveller list placed Longreach at number 22 and Winton at number 55. Outback Queensland Tourism Association's Denise Brown says it will become a selling point for the region.
2: We've cemented our place in heritage tourism, and we've certainly cemented our place in cultural tourism, and we've been able to sell that message and really sell it to the consumer in a wonderful delivery.
0: Winton Mayor Cathy White says the list could help draw more visitors during an uncertain tourism season.
3: There's no fuel shortage out here at all in Winton and Western Queensland, so please don't feel you're taking our fuel. We need you to survive and thrive in our communities.
0: To the weather, mostly sunny in the Gulf Country, partly cloudy across the northwest, cloudy in the central west, and chance of showers in the Channel Country. ABC News.
4: For the conversations that count and the stories you need to hear, we're your local voice for the big issues. ABC Northwest Queensland.
5: Morning, it's 25 to 7. I'm Zara Margolis, and a happy International Nurses Day. Honestly, I reckon most people can remember at least one nurse who made a really difficult moment a little bit easier. Maybe the one who cracked a joke when you were really stressed, held your hand, just explained what was actually going on. For me, it was my mum. Not just she was being a nurse, she was actually a nurse. So here is to the nurses today, the ones that looked after you, your kids, your parents, or maybe you're actually one of them listening on your way home from night shift. Today is also Federal Budget Day, the day we all find out exactly how the federal government plans to put the books back into balance. Quite a bit of what's expected has already been released. I'm going to be going through a little bit of it after weather. You'll also hear more details across the morning here on your ABC. And in the next 15 minutes or so, talking about aphasia.
1: We know that communication is central to pretty much everything that we do. It's important for communicating with family members, but it's also important for day-to-day activities like going to the coffee shop or work or school.
5: Imagine not being able to do any of that, though, knowing exactly what you want to say, but not being able to get the words out. After a stroke, that becomes a reality for thousands of Australians, and soon you're going to hear how Queensland researchers are helping regional patients reconnect without even leaving home.
6: 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Weather.
5: Daniel Hayes is with the Weather Bureau. Daniel, what are current temperatures about the northwest this morning?
7: Morning, Zara. Well, very consistent across the northwest. 17 degrees in Mount Isa and Irrindanji, and then 19 degrees in Cloncurry, Julia Creek, Hughenden, Richmond. It is 22 degrees in Burketown, 23 in Normanton, and 24 in Mornington Island at the moment.
5: What's on the charts today?
7: We've got a bit of a trough through southwestern inland parts of the state that is drawing in some moisture from the coast, quite a bit of shower activity along the coastal parts. So there is already moisture being pushed in with the onshore flow associated with our high pressure system, and some of that is being pulled into that trough line further inland. So we have seen shower and some patchy rain moving through the northwest overnight and now pushing through into the northern goldfields, upper Flinders. And a few little flashes of lightning here and there with that activity as well. So there's a few spots in some of the rain gauges around the place. We've got 7 mils in the gauge at Irrindanji this morning, 2.8 at Julia Creek, 1.6 at Cloncurry, and that band of rain currently moving through Richmond and likely to move towards Hughenden over the course of the morning. Not a great deal up into the Gulf Country at this stage.
5: Is that sprinkly weather continuing over the next few days?
7: It will likely remain with us for a few days. The trough will persist for at least the next couple of days through those that southwestern part of the state, so it will continue to draw in moisture. The rain will likely continue to be fairly light for the most part, and most people will probably just have partly cloudy conditions with just some very isolated light showers around the place. There is still the possibility we could see the odd thunderstorm, more likely down towards the southwestern area, so more towards the Channel Country area than the northwest. But, there is that slight chance of a thunderstorm. Anything that does or any of those are likely to be very isolated. So anything more than 5 millimetres or so is likely to be also very isolated.
5: How are conditions looking out on the Gulf waters today?
7: The southeast Gulf is one of the few parts of the Queensland coast that doesn't have a strong wind warning today, but we are still looking at winds being around about 15 to 20 knots. They do get up to 25 knots north of Kawanyama, but most of the southeast Gulf, 15 to 20 knots for today into tomorrow. We get stronger generally by Thursday. East to southeast, these will strengthen to 15 to 25 knots. So no warning, still quite breezy, and the season swells are a little bit lumpy with that up to 2 metres at times.
5: And finally, top temperatures about the region today?
7: Looking to hit 28 in Mount Isa today, 30 in Cloncurry and Julia Creek, 29 for Irrindangie, 29 also for Richmond, 27 in Hughenden, 33 for Burketown and Doomadgee, 32 for Normanton, and 29 degrees on Mornington Island today.
5: Daniel, thanks so much for the forecast details. It's Daniel Hayes there from the Weather Bureau.
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5: Yes, the federal budget will be handed down this evening, shaping up to be one of the biggest economic changes in years. Treasurer Jim Chalmers will hand down the budget tonight, although plenty has already been revealed ahead of time. You can head to the ABC News website if you want to have a bit of a squiz there. Among some of the key measures expected this evening includes major changes to tax breaks for property and share investors. Negative gearing is expected to be limited to newly built homes and capital gains tax discount reduced for future investments. In ABC's AM program later this morning, there's going to be a story on that and how there's suggestions that could be part of the solution to improving housing in regional Australia. Of course, have to wait and see what happens with that, but that's kind of the thoughts in that area. Some of the other things expected to be announced in the budget this evening, a rollback of tax discounts for electric vehicles, a $10 billion fuel security package, a one-off tax cut worth up to $300 this financial year. That's to help with cost of living pressures. Also, cuts of around $15 billion from the NDIS. You've already heard plenty about that. There's $53 billion to be spent on defence over the next decade, and a new instant $1,000 work expense deduction, allowing millions of Aussies to claim without needing receipts. Now, the government has said that the budget tonight is about fairness, housing, affordability, and long-term economic resilience, while critics argue some of the changes could hit investors, retirees, and disability support users hard. Be more about this on your ABC across all the different platforms today, and then of course tomorrow, including on your breakfast program, where I'll break down what is or isn't in there for this part of the state.

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1: And I'm Zara Margolis. It's 7:15. Imagine surviving a stroke, but then struggling to speak to your loved ones, return to work, or just ask for help. For around 1 in 3 stroke survivors, there is a name for that, aphasia, and a communication disorder that can affect speech and language. Researchers in Queensland have developed a way to help regional and remote patients access support for that, regardless of their postcode. Dr. Jade Dignam is from the Queensland Aphasia Research Centre and explained more with Kavina Kumar.
2: So aphasia is a communication disability that frequently occurs after a stroke. So it can affect a person's ability to talk or understand what other people are saying or read or write. And we know that benefit from a high amount of therapy. So this study is looking to see if we can deliver 50 hours of therapy via telehealth. The study is looking to deliver the therapy to people across Queensland and looking to see if the intervention can be delivered via Microsoft Teams.
3: What kind of impact does it have on people?
2: So we know that communication is central to pretty much everything that we do. It's important for communicating with family members, but it's also important for day-to-day activities like going to the coffee shop or work or school. And so the intervention that we're providing is trying to get people back to day-to-day communication activities. We know that it can have a big impact on their ability to things like return to work or have a conversation with their family members. The treatment that we provide is individualised, so it's tailored to the goals of the person with aphasia. And everyone might have different goals depending on where they are in life and what's important to them. And the treatment that we provide is delivered based on the best available research evidence and is aiming to get people back to doing those everyday activities.
3: Is aphasia quite common?
2: It actually is. We know that about 1 in 3 people who have a stroke will experience aphasia, but we also know, unfortunately, community awareness of aphasia is very low. Often people who experience a communication disability like aphasia may struggle to tell people about it because of the communication disability. So it is very common, and we expect, I think there's about 140,000 Australians currently living with aphasia. But as I said, community awareness is unfortunately very low.
3: Patients living in remote areas face a lot of boundaries when it comes to accessing treatment. How does the study work, first of all, and how will the study address this for people living remotely?
2: Well, as I said, the treatment provided is 50 hours. It's called the CHAT program, which stands for Comprehensive High Dose Aphasia Treatment. And this was first delivered at the Surgical Treatment and Rehab Hospital, or STARS facility based in Brisbane, where the team were trained to deliver this to people with aphasia. We found that program's effective in the hospital there. And so this next phase of the research is looking to see if we can deliver it via Microsoft Teams. So people across Queensland who have experienced a stroke and have aphasia are referred to the hospital site at STARS by their medical team, and they can access the intervention then via Microsoft Teams. So far, we've had referrals from people all across Queensland, including sort of more regional and remote areas, and they can access the intervention from their homes via Microsoft Teams.
3: So you've had people from all over Queensland, including regional Australia.
2: Yes, yeah, that's correct. So we've had referrals come through from people sort of north of Townsville, as far west as Mount Isa and central Queensland as well. And these are people who ordinarily may not have received a service in their area. And so they're able to access this remotely.
3: What kind of feedback have you seen from the patients that are taking the study so far?
2: So far, the feedback's been really positive. The feedback we've received from patients so far is they've perceived improvements in their communication and their quality of life, and also in things like their confidence in communicating in different situations, which is really important to see.
3: Do you think that delivering a treatment like this via video call is effective?
2: Some of the benefits that we've seen so far are that people are able to access therapy in a place that's comfortable and convenient to them, and particularly for a treatment that focuses on communication, that's really important. So they're in their home, they have, you know, family members around them if they need to, or they've got sort of photo albums or things that are relevant and important to them right by their side, as opposed to receiving, I guess, therapy in a clinical hospital setting. We've received feedback that the impact of receiving it at home is really valued.
3: What kind of difference do you think this will make to people in outback Queensland?
2: Well, I think at the moment for many people, they're unable to access the service. So it's increasing access to clinical services, and it's hopefully overcoming that barrier of inequity of provision of care for people living in rural or regional areas.
3: Access is one of our biggest problems, but also awareness. How will you get the message out?
2: Yeah, so we're working closely. This is a really collaborative research project between the University of Queensland and the speech pathology department at Stars Hospital in Queensland Health. And so we're working within our networks within Queensland Health to ensure that departments across Queensland are aware of this project and are aware of potential pathways to refer new patients if they need it.
3: Do you think awareness is one of your biggest problems?
2: More broadly in aphasia as a field, yes, I do. There's very limited community awareness, and I think, you know, that then flows on to access. And I think for someone who has an impairment or a disability with communication and finds that they're unable to potentially talk or understand what others are saying or read and write, it's then increasingly difficult for them to access the services that they may need.
3: If people are hearing about this and they want more information or a way to be involved, is that something that's possible?
2: Yes, absolutely. So, as I said, this is being conducted by the Queensland Aphasia Research Centre at the University of Queensland, and we can provide some information through our website if people are interested in getting in touch.
1: That's Dr. Jade Dignam from the Queensland Aphasia Research Centre speaking with Kavina Kumar about a telehealth treatment program helping regional and remote patients access therapy for aphasia from home. It's a study, and researchers say it's already showing promising results. This is Vance Joy with Riptide with 8 to 7.

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1: Mark Adonall from ABC Sport has the latest news in both the AFL and NRL judiciaries.
2: Good morning, NRL judiciary. First, Roosters lock Victor Radley. He will miss the NRL's magic round after accepting an early plea to a grade 2 careless high tackle charge for his shot on Titans centre AJ Brimson. He'll miss. And Seagulls utility Brandon Wakeham will also miss a match for his tackle on Broncos forward Ben Tolte. New South Wales expects Queensland to be seeking revenge in Game 2 of the Women's Rugby League State of Origin series. That's on Thursday. That is getting close. Queensland will be looking to level the series in Brisbane. Well, the Blues can wrap up back-to-back Shield wins if they prevail in enemy territory. Blues utility Kennedy Charrington says her team will need to improve after their 11-6 win in Game 1 Newcastle last month.
3: You know, they're a great team. Game 1's Game 1, that's out of the way. I think they've got a different feel to their squad and so have we with a few changes. So we'll be ready to battle. We'll be ready to see what they put up with us.
2: To the AFL, Melbourne's Kozea Pickett has avoided punishment for his head-high hit on West Coast's Jake Waterman on Sunday. The match review officer has assessed the incident, determining that Pickett didn't attempt to bump and that his contact with Waterman was inevitable as both players were focused on the ball. Richmond's Jacob Hopper, he's been fined for an attempted trip on Adelaide's Wayne Miller, and Tigers' teammate Kane McAuliffe has also received a fine for careless contact with an umpire. The AFL Fans Association has criticised an online troll for telling an Adelaide Crows player to take his own life. Crow Josh Rochelli posted a screenshot of the online abuse to Instagram after the team's Sunday night win against Richmond. AFL Fans Association President Ron Isco says abuse does not belong in the football community.
4: Any abuse, any racial vilification is just not acceptable on the footy field, outside the footy field, in society, doesn't matter where, that's just not acceptable.
2: Cricket Australia Chair of Selectors George Bailey says it's not the end of the road for Glenn Maxwell, Steve Smith and Marcus Stoinis when it comes to their T20 international careers. The trio veterans were left out of the Australian T20 squad, which will play 3 games in Bangladesh next month. Uncapped Sydney Sixers all-rounder Joel Davies has been included. Australia failed to make it out of its group at the T20 World Cup early this year, and Bailey says it's the right time to freshen up the squad.
5: It's not the end of the road, but certainly just given where we are in the cycle of T20s and on the back of our World Cup result, it's a

0: good opportunity, I think, to have a look at some different players.
1: To some tennis, Australia's Alexei Poprin. He's been knocked out of the Italian Open by world number one Jannik Sinner. The 24-year-old Italian won the third round match in straight sets 6-2, 6-love in just over an hour on the clay in Rome. In the women's, American Coco Gauff saved a match point on her way to a three-set win over Iva Jovic. Gauff is through to the quarterfinals after a 5-7, 7-5, 6-2 victory.
2: Origin Footy is on ABC. The first game was tough and close. Join us from 7 Thursday night for Women's Origin 2 live from Lang Park.
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4: I'm Zara Margolis. You're on ABC Northwest Queensland. After national news, picture the MCG. Maybe you've been there for a game or you've just seen it on your telly. It's massive, right? Well, now, don't just double it, do a few of them, if you can, because I can't picture it, but 53 MCGs. That is the size of a new energy project that is being built right now in the Northwest. It's all got to do with copper mining. I'm going to tell you more about the project after national news.
5: Teaching myself to let things go has proved to be calming generally in my life.
6: Making every day better.
7: 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Have a good bloody sense of humour.
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0: In this bulletin, Federal Treasurer Jim Chalmers prepares to hand down the budget. Australians being evacuated from the cruise ship linked to a hantavirus outbreak, and the Queensland inquiry into the CFMEU to hold hearings in Cairns. ABC News. Good morning, I'm Maria Hatzakis. The Federal Treasurer has described today's budget as the government's most ambitious yet. It's aiming to target intergenerational inequality, particularly in the housing sector, as political reporter Isabella Tolhurst explains.
1: The federal government is hoping to shift the balance when it comes to home ownership, with announcements expected to target intergenerational unfairness in the market. The capital gains tax discount and negative gearing are likely to undergo changes to ensure the tax system encourages investment that increases supply of new housing. National Shelter Chief Executive Jackson Hill says although the changes might be modest, they signal the biggest shift in a generation.
2: We're looking to see what happens over the next couple of generations as one of the key features of our tax system, not just what happens in the next 5 years.
1: Other budget measures have already been announced, including NDIS cuts, tax deductions, more defence spending and a productivity package.
0: Four Australians could be in quarantine for up to 6 weeks after being evacuated from the cruise ship linked to a hantavirus outbreak. His Europe correspondent Elias Kluwer.
3: A chartered flight will take four Australians who have been aboard the Hondius cruise ship to the Netherlands, where they'll be assessed at a medical facility, before they board another private flight to Western Australia, where they'll quarantine for at least 3 weeks. The Hondius cruise ship, which set sail from Argentina about a month ago, is now linked to seven confirmed hantavirus cases. Three passengers who are on the ship have died. The World Health Organization says the variant of the virus on the ship can be transmitted through prolonged human contact, but says the risk to the public is still very low.
0: Queensland's Commission of Inquiry into the CFMEU will resume in Cairns today, the first time hearings have been held outside of Brisbane. Toby Loftus has details.
4: Hearings are expected to this week focus on the redevelopment of the Cairns Convention Centre. The inquiry has previously heard the project was one of the first subject to Best Practice Industry Conditions, or BPICS, the Queensland Government policy that outlined conditions on state projects worth over $100 million. Workplace health and safety officials, a director of a signage company and more are expected to give evidence this week. It's the ninth round of hearings for the probe in front of Commissioner Stuart Wood KC. A final report was due in July, but the ABC understands the Commission has written to the state government asking for more time.
0: Combating online hate and fostering social cohesion will be the focus of the Royal Commission into Anti-Semitism today. Gavin Coote.

0: reports.
1: The inquiry will hear evidence from Emeritus Professor Andrew Marcus, who's pioneered research on Australian attitudes with an annual social cohesion survey which began in 2007. Andre Obler, the CEO of the Online Hate Prevention Institute, and New South Wales Jewish Board of Deputies CEO Michelle Goldman are also among today's scheduled witnesses. Yesterday, the inquiry heard evidence from Jewish musicians who said they've had performances cancelled and received threats as part of an anti-Israel backlash.
0: US President Donald Trump has described the ceasefire with Iran as being on life support, raising the prospect of a resumption of hostilities. His North America correspondent, Lauren Day.
2: The president has trashed Iran's latest counterproposal as a piece of garbage, saying he didn't even finish reading it. He repeated his claims Iran is being run by a powerful faction of lunatics who want the fighting to continue, and described the ceasefire as weak.
3: I would say the ceasefire is...

0: exacerbated that tension. There are also counter-protests planned in support of Israel taking part. Austrian federal police say the contest will be the biggest security event they've ever faced. Australia's entrant Delta Goodrum will perform in semi-final two on Thursday night, which is Friday morning Australian time.
1: Back home, proponents of a billion-dollar waste-to-energy facility on the Gold Coast say the project still stacks up, despite plans for a similar facility nearby. Dominique Cansdale has the story.
2: The Gold Coast Council's proposed $1.6 billion Advanced Resource Recovery Centre would incinerate almost 700,000 tonnes of residual waste every year. But the waste management company Cleanaway has proposed a similar facility 40 kilometres southwest in the scenic rim. Chief Executive of the Advanced Resource Recovery Centre, Grant Gabriel, says the Gold Coast proposal has more efficiencies.
3: We have 2.5 million people within 1 hour of our site. Each one of those 2.5 million people produce residual waste every day.
2: Council hopes to begin operations by 2032. Cleanaway has been contacted for comment.
1: A Sunshine Coast man has developed a way to pilot a drone hands-free and is on a mission to help other people with disabilities do the same. This report from Jessica Ross.
4: Christopher Hills is a professional video editor who is also a quadriplegic with cerebral palsy. With no use of his arms or legs, the 29-year-old uses switches on his wheelchair headrest to operate computers and help him communicate.
5: Traditional drone controllers are completely unusable for me. The best I can do is knock it off a table.
4: But the Queenslander's so passionate about flying and photography that he's developed an app that lets him pilot a drone using a game controller and facial recognition.
5: As if I had two working hands.
4: He's now at the testing stage for the app and is working to get the system approved by the Civil Aviation Safety Authority.
1: Now with sport, here's Mark Adenall.
6: Roosters lock Victor Radley will miss the NRL's magic round after accepting an early plea to a grade two careless high tackle charge for his shot on Titans centre AJ Brimson. Seagulls utility Brandon Wakeham will also miss a match for his tackle on Broncos forward Ben Tolte. Cricket Australia Chair of Selectors George Bailey says it's not the end of the road for Glenn Maxwell, Steve Smith and Marcus Stoinis when it comes to their T20 international careers. The veterans have been left out of the Australian T20 squad, which will play three games in Bangladesh next month. Uncapped Sydney Sixers all-rounder Joel Davies has been included. Australia failed to make it out of its group at the T20 World Cup early this year, and Bailey says it's the right time to freshen up the squad.
7: It's not the end of the road, but certainly just given where we are in the cycle of T20s and on the back of our World Cup result, it's a good opportunity, I think, to have a look at some different players.
6: And Australian tennis player Alexei Poprin has been knocked out of the Italian Open by world number one Jannik Sinner. The 24-year-old Italian won the third round match 6-2, 6-love in just over an hour in Rome.
1: In finance, the Australian share market is expected to open about 14 points higher after a positive night on Wall Street. US markets are all slightly higher. The Dow Jones and S&P 500 have gained 0.2%. The Nasdaq is up 0.1%. Brent crude is up again. It's jumped 3% to $104 a barrel. Gold is slightly higher at $4,738 an ounce. And the Australian dollar is buying 72.5 US cents. Recapping the top stories in this bulletin, Federal Treasurer Jim Chalmers will today hand down the Albanese government's fifth budget, describing it as his most ambitious yet. And Australian passengers aboard the cruise ship linked to a hantavirus outbreak will now be assessed at a medical facility in the Netherlands before they board a flight home. The weather for Queensland, isolated to scattered showers about the state's east, west, central and northern interior, along with the central highlands and coalfields. Partly cloudy elsewhere, Cairns and Mount Isa 28, Townsville 29 degrees, Mackay 26, Rockhampton 27, Bundaberg 25. In the state southeast, a partly cloudy day with showers. Brisbane, Logan, the Gold and Sunshine Coasts 24, Ipswich 25, Toowoomba 20. Looking ahead for the southeast, partly cloudy with showers tomorrow. 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

0: Good morning, it's 10 past 7, a partly cloudy morning across the northwest, maybe the chance of an early shower. Mount Isa is heading for 28 degrees, Burketown 33. Now, out here in the west, keeping the lights on isn't always simple. A lot of remote mine sites, for example, still rely heavily on diesel trucked in across huge distances. And of course, when fuel prices jump, everyone feels it. Well, now one of Queensland's biggest new copper projects is betting big on a different approach, with plans stretching across an area the size of 53 MCGs. Absolutely massive. You're going to find out what they're doing in a moment. And a brand new hospital might sound like an easy win for a small outback town, but the Richmond mayor says when it comes to healthcare spending, that's actually not what the community wants most right now.
1: If something goes wrong, people just chuck them in the car and take them straight to the hospital. And so the stats are saying, oh, you haven't got any incidents. Well, yes, we do, but we aren't going to wait an hour for the ambulance to come when we can be there in 5 minutes.
0: The ongoing push to get a new ambulance in Richmond, you'll hear how it's going before 7:30.
2: When it matters most, turn to us for trusted news, thoughtful storytelling, and the conversations that count. ABC Northwest Queensland.
0: For a long time, remote mine sites in the northwest have relied heavily on diesel to keep things operating. But with fuel costs rising and more pressure on industry to lower emissions, one major mining project near Cloncurry is taking a very different approach to powering its future. Global energy engineering company Aggreko has signed on to build what is expected to become the country's largest off-grid renewable hybrid power station for the Eva copper mine. I caught up with Aggreko Asia Pacific Managing Director George White to learn more.
3: Look, Northwest Queensland is really a globally significant mining region with strong long-term demand for reliable, affordable and increasingly low emissions energy. For Aggreko, it's an opportunity to really support the critical minerals like copper with, you know, our flexible power solutions that combine both reliability and sustainability. And we also see a real alignment with the region's opportunity for growth and jobs and infrastructure needs.
0: So Aggreko has signed this power purchase agreement to build a new hybrid power station. Can you paint me a picture of what exactly this will be?
3: Look, we're delivering a hybrid power system, which in detail combines multiple energy technologies which work together. These include thermal generation, solar energy, and also battery storage. So physically, it will combine a large solar array, and typically it'll be about the size of maybe 53 MCG.

0: quite internal, but we are providing a big focus for us is provide that local employment and procurement opportunities for many years, not just during the construction, but for many years post the construction.
1: Is there a large workforce that will be required to complete it?
0: Yeah, there is a large workforce. During the construction phase, there is typically a significant amount of employment required, not just from our company, but also for the construction of the mine site. So, and I'm sure that will be advertised in the local community.
1: You mentioned again just how big it was. Do you know if this is Australia's largest project of this kind?
0: Look, it's certainly one of the most advanced hybrid off-grid mining power projects, definitely, particularly how it integrates these multiple technologies into a single system. So while there are other large projects, this one stands out for its scale, flexibility, and its role in supporting an off-grid new copper development.
1: What do you think this says about the unique energy challenges that are faced by mining operations in this part of the world? The fact that going to this length to establish something of this kind?
0: Look, it does provide some security of supply. I think that's important in today's world. I think the grid at the moment, it's quite challenging with the demand for other industries such as data centers. So I do think this is a good example of someone taking control of their own energy, going off grid, and providing that security of supply.
1: That's George White. He's the Asia Pacific Managing Director of Aggreko, who have signed a 15-year deal to power Harmony's Eva copper mine near Cloncurry. And they're going to do that by building what is expected to become Australia's largest off-grid renewable hybrid power station. It's going to include solar, battery storage, thermal generation, and construction on it has already begun. As we speak, the first early bits of power expected to be switched on within the next 12 months. And when you talk about the size of this, as George White explained, they're expected to be the size of 53 MCGs.
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1: It's 18 past seven. I'm Zara Margolis. Next, why the Richmond Shire are happy with news that they're going to get an upgrade to the hospital, but say they actually prefer something a little bit different.

0: Hosier with Too Sweet. You're listening to ABC Northwest Breakfast, and you'd think a brand new hospital would be hard to say no to. But in Richmond, the mayor says the town's biggest healthcare priority actually sits outside the hospital walls. While plans have been floated for a nearly $30 million new hospital build, Mayor John Warden says his shire would rather see smaller upgrades to the existing facility and more investment in ambulance services and permanent paramedics. He spoke with Abby Holter.
1: Richmond's in the Townsville Health District, not the Northwest one. And the board had a meeting out here the other day, and I spoke with them, and we talked about the the budget changing in the Townsville Health Board with regard to Richmond getting a new hospital. And we're okay with the old hospital. Honestly, it's not too bad. What we need is a QAS ambulance. That's the biggest health problem for Richmond Shire, is a QAS ambulance. We need that badly. My recommendation to the board was, there's a veranda along a lot of the rooms, and veranda outside, was to build en suites onto all those rooms and do away with the nurses having to walk the patients up to the toilets and up to the showers and everything else, up the corridors. And so I think they've accepted that as a idea, and we're working on that with Queensland Health to get that in there and do that for a huge cost to build a brand new hospital. And today, they don't go into hospital very long. They're either flown out to Townsville straight away. If you're sick, or even broken legs or broken bones, whatever, you get flown out. You know, that's one thing that the flying doctor and they do very well. And also now we've got LifeFlight. LifeFlight now are also contracted to Queensland Health to pick up and deliver patients. So you see, you're not in hospital very long. However, people that are in there, that it's much easier if they've got a complete ensuite in their room. And that's what we're pushing for, yeah.
2: So council's official stance is that you don't need a brand new hospital, you just want some extensions to your original one to make it more efficient.
1: Yeah, that's right. Yep, yep. Well, and one of the issues, the other thing is, we're finding that some of the new hospitals aren't built very well and they're falling apart. Whereas we know our old hospital is very solid and strong, and it's got quite a bit of space, and some renovations will make a huge difference. And to the patients will be fantastic, and also to the nurses, it's a good idea.
2: Did the board seem on board with this idea and this proposal?
1: Yeah, they did. Yeah, no, they sounded like they were pretty supportive. So that was good.
2: Would this come from state funding?
1: Oh, yeah, it'll come out of their own. Nothing to do with council. It'll come out of Queensland Health. Yeah, so, but it'll be a minuscule cost to a brand new hospital.
2: If this is such a reduction in what it would actually cost to get a new hospital facility, would you like to see some of those funds be redirected into a ambulance facility?
1: It's ambulance facility is a different deal altogether, but we definitely need one. We've been arguing for a Queensland ambulance service here for a long time. So our ambulance is still connected to the hospital, and Queensland Health have identified it as a major issue. They're on board too. They want to see a new ambulance too, but that's a different department.
2: Why has it taken so long? Like, why is it taking so long for Richmond to get an ambulance service?
1: Oh, I have no idea. I have no idea. And, we've got Kronosaurus Corner here. We've got a lot of tourists. Even with the fuel, the tourists are starting to roll in again. And, we've got a few bits going on. And so it's a busy town. And, we need an ambulance badly.
2: What kind of impact does it have on your community that you don't have this essential service?
1: Well, I'm pleased to hear you say it's an essential service, because we need a government to realise that, because we've had governments for a long time didn't believe it was an essential service. And, perfect example is a kid will get knocked out or something playing junior league down there, and the ambulance driver's got to be called from wherever they are, and they could be down the river riding a horse around or something. So their little beeper goes off, and they turn up, they go home, turn up. And it'll be, it can be up to 40 to 50 minutes for an ambulance to come from the hospital down to the football ground. That's why the stats don't look good, because if something goes wrong, people just chuck them in.

0: the car and take them straight to the hospital. And so the stats are saying, oh, you haven't got any incidents. Well, yes, we do, but we aren't going to wait an hour for the ambulance to come, and we can be there in 5 minutes in my own Toyota or whatever it may be. And that's been the issue all the time. They just look at the stats. They don't look at reality. Come and visit on the site and see what happens and hear the stories. We're hoping to get one out of this present state government. We're hoping the Christopherley government will approve a QAS ambulance.
1: As you said, this isn't a new issue that you've never had one. This is a very long-standing issue that council's been advocating for. Do you think over the years it's become more pronounced how much you need this service?
0: Oh, definitely, definitely. There's a lot more people here now than there was then, and a lot more tourists, a lot more contractors.
2: That's John Warden, the mayor of the Richmond Shire, speaking with Abby Holter about their continued push to get a permanent ambulance service and permanent paramedics based in Richmond. It comes as there's been talks with Queensland Health and government of a $30 million new hospital build in that community. Mayor John Warden saying they'd actually prefer some extensions or refurbishments of the existing hospital and instead a permanent ambulance service. Now, a spokesperson for the Health and Ambulance Service Minister, Tim Nicholls, says the Richmond Shire has a dedicated health-based ambulance service, which it does. Richmond's asking for a standalone service. The statement going on to say Richmond receives additional support from Hughenden and Julia Creek ambulance stations.
3: I just thought it was a dream.
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2: I'm Zara Margolis. You're listening to ABC Northwest Queensland. After local news, if you scroll through social media, whatever the platform, be on there long enough and you'll eventually come across someone promising you the secret to the perfect body. A BBC investigation has uncovered misleading claims around AI-generated fitness influences that they say may breach advertising rules. I'm going to tell you more about that. You're also going to hear about the incredible journey of a Mount Isa runner, Derek Cusack. You might have remembered recently he competed in the Boston Marathon. Well, now he's come back, rested his feet a little bit, and I've had a chance to catch up with him to talk about his involvement in the Indigenous Marathon Foundation. And as you'll learn, like I did, has far less to do with running and more to do about personal development. His wonderful journey and story after local news. And if you missed it yesterday, this week and next, you could be in the draw to win a free double pass to the Julia Creek Dirt and Dust Festival. After the 7:30 news, each weekday, I'll be giving you a code word. When you hear it, all you need to do is call in on 1300 221 065 for your chance to win.

0: ABC News across northwest and western Queensland. Good morning, I'm Abby Holter. A report is being prepared for the coroner into a prison death at the Lotus Glen Correctional Centre in far north Queensland. Corrective Services say the 27-year-old First Nations man from Normanton died on May 1st. Police say the death was non-suspicious. A global energy engineering company is investing in outback Queensland's mining industry by building the largest off-grid renewable hybrid power station in the country. Liam McNally has the details.
1: Aggreko has signed a long-term energy contract with South African mining company Harmony to build a renewable power station at Eva Copper Mine near Cloncurry, the state's largest copper operation. Work is underway for integrated thermal generation with solar and battery storage infrastructure. Aggreko Asia Pacific Managing Director George White says early power will be available in 12 months.
2: Each day, power station itself is designed to provide about 72 megawatts of firm power.

0: And that would derive, such as 40,000 houses.
1: It will provide power to the mine for at least 15 years.
2: An Outback mayor has met with the region's health board to discuss ongoing hospital upgrade concerns, but says an adequate ambulance service should take priority. Richmond Shire Mayor John Wharton spoke with Townsville Hospital board members advocating for the construction of additional en-suites rather than an almost $30 million new build. But he says the Shire has a more urgent need for an ambulance base and permanent town-based paramedic.
3: We're okay with the old hospital, honestly. It's not too bad. What we need is a QAS ambulance. That's the biggest health problem for Richmond Shire is a QAS ambulance. We need that badly. We're hoping to get one out of this present state government.
2: A spokesperson for the state health minister, Tim Nichols, says Richmond has a dedicated health-based ambulance service and receives additional support from neighbouring shires. The Central West Hospital and Health Service says it's working to fill 30 vacant nursing positions. 10 new graduate nurses started in Longreach in February, with 6 more to join in August. The vacancies are spread across 5 hospitals and 10 satellite primary health clinics. The Executive Director of Nursing and Midwifery, Troy Lane, says it's a constant effort to maintain staff.
4: We do utilise casuals where appropriate. We try to engage locums, agency to try and fill those vacancies as we're working towards permanent or part-time recruitment to that.
2: Northwest Queenslanders living with a stroke-related communication disorder are taking part in a statewide telehealth trial aimed at overcoming barriers to specialist care. Speech pathologist at the Queensland Aphasia Research Centre, Dr. Jay Dignam, says 1 in 3 stroke survivors develop aphasia, a disorder affecting a person's ability to speak, read and understand language. Dr. Dignam says while awareness of the condition remains low, the treatment program has shown early promising results.
5: It's increasing access to clinical services and it's hopefully overcoming that barrier of inequity of provision of care for people living in rural or regional areas.
2: A tourism body chief executive says the inclusion of 2 Western Queensland towns in the 100 best towns in Australia to travel to list adds credibility to outback attractions. The Australian Traveller placed Longreach at number 22 and Winton at number 55. Outback Queensland Tourism Association's Denise Brown says it will become a selling point for the region.
6: We've cemented our place in heritage tourism and we've certainly cemented our place in cultural tourism and we've been able to sell that message and really sell it to the consumer in a wonderful delivery.
2: Winton Mayor Cathy White says the list could help draw more visitors during an uncertain tourist season.
7: There's no fuel shortage out here at all in Winton and Western Queensland, so please don't feel you're taking our fuel. We need you to survive and thrive in our communities.
2: To the weather, mostly sunny in the Gulf Country, partly cloudy across the northwest, cloudy in the central west, and a chance of showers in the Channel Country. 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

0: 25 to 8, I'm Zara Margolis. Good morning. From shredded abs to, quote, life-changing fitness programs, social media is flooded with transformation content, but how much of it is real? Not just exaggerated claims or heavily edited photos, but AI-generated fitness influencers designed to sell you a result. There is understandably ethical, but also potentially legal problems with that, and you're going to hear more about it in a moment. Also this half hour, from never running more than 3Ks to completing one of the world's biggest marathons.
1: We're meant to run and we're meant to share it, storytell. It just brings us back to the purest form of what we're meant to be. It'll always be a big part of my life, you know. It's it makes me happy. It keeps my life on track.
0: Before 8, you go.

0: To hear how Mount Isa's Derek Cusack went from battling anxiety and alcohol to crossing the finish line at Boston. Also, all right, that is the sound that I'm going to use over the next 2 weeks after your 7:30 news to signal to you your chance to win a double pass to the 30th annual Julia Creek Dirt and Dust Festival. You can call in on 1300 221 065 with today's code word, and you're in Friday's draw. The code word, dust. Yep, keeping them very simple to begin with. All you need to do, call in 1300 221 065 with the code word dust. Don't forget your name, where you're from as well, mainly because I just like to know who gets to go in the draw. And the more days you call, the more chances you've got to win. So let's be honest, you could ring every day for the rest of the week. That's four chances for this Friday draw. And then every day next week, five chances for next week's draw. If you would like to get a chance to win a free double pass to the Julia Creek Dirt and Dust Festival, 1300 221 065. I'll tell you, currently there's only one person in the draw, so the odds are pretty good. Changing the weather.
1: We've got a bit of a trough through southwestern inland parts of the state that is drawing in some moisture from the coast, quite a bit of shower activity along the coastal parts. So there is already moisture being pushed in with the onshore flow associated with our high pressure system, and some of that is being pulled into that trough line further inland. So we have seen shower and some patchy rain moving through the northwest overnight and now pushing through into the northern goldfields, upper Flinders. And a few little flashes of lightning here and there with that activity as well. So there's a few spots in some of the rain gauges around the place. We've got 7 mils in the gauge at Irrindansey this morning, 2.8 at Julia Creek, 1.6 at Cloncurry, and that band of rain currently moving through Richmond and likely to move towards Hughenden over the course of the morning. Not a great deal up into the Gulf Country at this stage.
0: Is that sprinkly weather continuing over the next few days?
1: It will likely remain with us for a few days. The trough will persist for at least the next couple of days through those that southwestern part of the state, so it will continue to draw in moisture. The rain will likely continue to be fairly light for the most part, and most people will probably just have partly cloudy conditions with just some very isolated light showers around the place. There is still the possibility we could see the odd thunderstorm, more likely down towards you know, the southwestern area, so more towards the Channel Country area than the northwest. But yeah, there is that slight chance of a thunderstorm. Anything that does, or any of those, are likely to be very isolated. So anything more than 5 millimetres or so is likely to be also very isolated.
0: How are conditions looking out on the Gulf waters today?
1: The southeast Gulf is one of the few parts of the Queensland coast that doesn't have a strong wind warning today, but we are still looking at winds being around about 15 to 20 knots. They do get up to 25 knots north of Cowanyama, but yeah, most of the southeast Gulf, 15 to 20 knots for today into tomorrow. We get stronger generally by Thursday. East to southeast, these will strengthen to 15 to 25 knots. So no warning, but still quite breezy, and the season swells are a little bit lumpy with that up to 2 metres at times.
0: And finally, top temperatures about the region today?
1: Looking to hit 28 in Mount Isa today, 30 in Cloncurry and Julia Creek, 29 for Irrindanji, 29 also for Richmond, 27 in Hughenden, 33 for Burketown and Dubbergy, 32 for Normanton, and 29 degrees on Mornington Island today.
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3: Hi, Melissa Clark here. Tackling intergenerational equity amid war in the Middle East and runaway inflation, high stakes for the federal government in tonight's budget. Treasurer Jim Chalmers is my guest. And can they eclipse the competition? Aussies turn out in force in Vienna to support Delta Goodrum's bid to take out the Eurovision Song Contest.
4: We're really dedicated to Eurovision. Around 200 members who I've travelled across to the other side of the world to come for the week of Eurovision, which is incredible. We're just so excited to have so many Aussies here in the crowd.
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0: I'm Zara Margolis. You're listening to ABC Northwest Queensland. Still a few slots available if you would like to get your name in the draw to win a free double pass.

0: pass to the Julia Creek Dirt and Dust Festival. That's happening at the end of the month, May 29 and 30. You just need to call in with the code word DUST. 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
0: Scroll social media for long enough and eventually you'll probably come across someone promising the secret to the perfect body. But experts are raising concerns around a growing number of AI-generated fitness influencers promoting those dramatic body transformations online. A BBC investigation, in fact, has uncovered misleading claims and edited images that may be breaching advertising rules. Katie Gornell has more.
2: Most women lose the first 10 pounds within weeks of starting.
3: Every man should start doing military training.
4: I teach women 50 plus how to burn belly fat.
5: They look polished and persuasive and sometimes very realistic. AI-generated characters on social media telling us how to get fit and promising dramatic results. Some of these claims are problematic. And when we showed the videos to the public, it's not always clear what's real and what's not.
6: I don't think that's AI. I mean, it's good AI. It's AI.
7: I think this is AI. I don't think the one before was AI.
8: You're bombarded with it on your feed every day. If you look into something like health and fitness wise, it just comes on your stream after that, you know?
9: Yeah, once you watch one, it never stops, is it?
10: No. Obviously, you see all these fake things where like, there's people putting things together and it's hard to tell what's real and what's not, and I think that's the scary thing. You can't tell, and it's like, who can you trust, really?
7: Just sets unrealistic expectations for everyone on the internet. It's just horrible. It's really bad.
11: Have you ever clicked on those ads?
12: I've downloaded an app once because I thought it was real. It wasn't.
13: Shoulders back, shoulders down.
5: There is, though, nothing artificial about this. Here at a gym class on the beach in Tynemouth in the northeast of England, more than 30 people are being put through their paces, watched and encouraged by real instructors.
13: We want as quick as we can, then up and pull down.
14: AI has its place. And I think with, you know, looking at maybe fitness programs, nutrition and all of that, you cannot beat that real person, that real connection.
5: David Fairlamb has been a personal trainer for 30 years. He says his concern is not the technology itself, but the messaging.
15: See how they all look on day 28.
14: Some frightening things have been said there as well, that we can do this in that time. In 30 years, I'm telling you now, that just can't happen. Because I know, because I've been in this industry so long, most people won't, and that makes it even more worrying. And people expect that, so they can think, right, 28 days before I go on holiday, I can look like that. We've got no chance.
5: We submitted several adverts featuring AI-generated fitness characters to the Advertising Standards Authority. Ads are assessed on whether they're misleading or likely to be harmful. The regulator upheld multiple breaches, stating it was unlikely that the advertisers could provide adequate evidence to substantiate the claims, and said they'd be taking steps against them. We also contacted the companies behind the adverts, as well as Meta and TikTok. They declined to comment.
16: I think the economics of social media and the kind of attention economy in which we live lend itself towards more AI content.
5: Experts like Professor Andy Meir at the University of Salford say the trend for this type of content is huge.
16: It's really clearly useful in many, many ways, but where it then misleads people to have perhaps false expectations of things that they do that don't lead to some great outcome that it's promising is where perhaps regulation needs to step in.
5: AI may be changing the face of exercise online, but getting fit still means putting in the hard yards.
13: Back we go!
5: And in a class like this one in Tynemouth, they know who to trust.
0: Yep, unfortunately no quick fixes there. That's the BBC's sports correspondent, Katie Gornall.
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0: It's a quarter to eight. I'm Zara Margolis. In the next few minutes, hear about the incredible journey for Mount Isa runner Derek Cusack, who a few years ago had never run more than 3Ks. Now he's recently competed the Boston Marathon as part of the Indigenous Marathon Foundation. But as you'll hear, his journey far less about running and more about the emotional, personal growth. First though, this is Matchbox 20.

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3: For a lot of people, the only type of cardio they get is chasing kids around, mustering cattle, or just racing to answer the phone before it rings out. So the idea of running 42.2 kilometres through the streets of Boston in one of the world's most iconic marathons, probably hard for most of you to wrap your head around, certainly for me. But Mount Isa's Derek Cusack has done just that, finishing the Boston Marathon in 3 hours and 36 minutes as part of the Indigenous Marathon Foundation. I caught up with the proud Kakadoon man now back home in the Northwest on what it was like representing his community and culture on the international stage.
4: I started running in 2021. Before then, I hadn't run over 3Ks. But, yeah, when I got selected into the Indigenous Marathon Foundation, they really taught me the power of long-distance running. And pretty much ever since then, I haven't stopped running. I've always done.

0: my race every year, and yeah, it's not so much about the race, but just how it makes me feel and the challenges that I get to work out along the way and really test myself is why I love running.
1: Talk me through your journey with that organization since then.
0: Been quite a life-changing journey being a part of that program. At its core, the program, it is a leadership program, so not so much was the running in that. I've always been someone that played sports and lived an athletic lifestyle, so it was just the next challenge. But I think more or less what they got out of me was the power of my voice and sharing my story. You know, before I got into the marathon program, my life was always up and down, and yeah, in 2020 I made a decision to really change my lifestyle and give up the drinking and the partying. And just from 2020 to 2021, 1 year of doing that, then I got the opportunity to be a part of the Indigenous Marathon Foundation. And then in 2021, when I'd done the program, they really gave me the platform to open up about a lot of things that I'd kept inside. And the day that I opened up and got to talk to the people in my squad and my coach and that, I felt the world lift off my shoulders, because that's something that I had bottled up and had kept in. And I think that was a big reason why my life was always up and down, up and down.
1: Are you able to share any of that?
0: Just the sobriety journey, you know. I loved partying. It's as a young fella, you know, I was always chasing that high, and yeah, it was always up and down and spiraling and causing problems in my life, you know, whether it be with my family and my workforce and just my mental health. I started having bad anxiety, and I hadn't really dealt with that. And when you have those mental health issues and you don't talk, yeah, I felt that. I battled that for a while of not talking. And then, yeah, just like I said, when I got a part of the Marathon Foundation, they really let me use my voice. And the more and more that I started talking and connecting with people and people telling me my stories helped change their life, and I've been in the room with people that have shared their story, and I've related so much to their story, and their stories helped me change my life. So I really got to feel the power of storytelling. Yeah, I just know that making the conscious decision to especially not drink alcohol. Alcohol was my, send me into another person, I guess. And yeah, I wanted to leave that person behind. So 6 years I haven't drank alcohol now. And yeah, life's just presented me with so many great opportunities of just staying on this path. And this is me now, Derek 2.0.
1: You're hearing from Derek 2.0, or Derek Cusack, this morning on ABC, who recently competed in the Boston Marathon for the Indigenous Marathon Foundation, but been involved with IMF since 2021. And in that time, Derek, you were telling me just before we turned the microphones on that you've been to Greece. Where else has it taken you?
0: I done my very first marathon in Alice Springs. And then it was Greece, yeah, Gold Coast, Sunshine Coast, Canberra. Yeah, I've been to
1: quite a few,
0: yeah.
1: Can you tell me more about how IMF and what you do? The running part is such a small portion of it.
0: Yeah. So part of the program is that he only picks 6 males and 6 females, and they get a few hundred applicants every year. So for Rob and the coach to go through all them applicants and interview everybody, and they bring it down to 12, is it really shows the power of the people that they put in the program and the community that that program builds throughout Australia. I think there's like over 50 raw groups, which is a part of the foundation, which is they just have little running groups throughout Australia, and every year they have the raw championships. And yeah, you get to meet everyone in the foundation, and there's a few hundred people, and you just listen to so many people talk about how running has changed their life. It's so powerful, you know. I believe as humans that we're meant to run, and we're meant to share it, storytell. It just brings us back to the purest form of what we're meant to be. And running's a big part of that, and walking.
1: How has this whole experience changed what you think you're capable of?
0: Yeah, well, it keeps on changing after and every race, I guess. I always feel like I have more. You know, I feel like every race I've done, I'm still yet to reach my full potential, but yeah.
1: Are there certain things you think about to get through the marathon? You did Boston in 3 hours and 36 minutes. I think the longest run I've ever done was an hour. Bridge to Brisbane, back in the day, nearly took it out of me. How do you stay focused in your long runs?
0: A lot of it comes down to the preparation. You know, I treat my preparations pretty serious. So then, because I know the brutality of the marathon and try not to cut any corners, and I guess just life, you know, what I've been through in life, a lot on that and where I'm going. On this last run that I done in Boston, as I thought about my son a lot, to be honest, and that gave me a lot of strength. I just thought about how proud he would be of his dad, because me and my son, we would go running a lot. He wouldn't understand, because he's only 3 years old, what I'm doing. But I know as he gets older and I show him photos and videos and tell him the stories about it, yeah, he was a big motivation for me to get this run done and give it all I had. And just my community as well, you know, I really do draw a lot of strength from that to go over to Boston, one of the biggest marathons in the world. And as a proud Kalkaroon man, I don't think anyone's done that yet. So to have that strength in my spirit when I was over there, I thought, it ain't going to break me. This is, you know, like, I'm out here to do what I need to do, and I'm going to give it everything I got.
1: That's Mount Isa local proud Kalkadoon man, Derek Cusack, who recently completed the Boston Marathon as part of the Indigenous Marathon Foundation in a very impressive 3 hours and 36 minutes, now preparing to compete in the Gold Coast Marathon in July. Speaking about his journey with running, began his involvement with the IMF in 2021, which has taken him on different runs around the world, but he says the biggest transformation hasn't actually been the physical one. You can read more about his journey on our Facebook page, ABC Northwest Queensland.
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1: After 8:30 on ABC Northwest Queensland, a bit of a preview in tonight's federal budget. If you'd been hoping for some sizable financial relief, you might want to lower your expectations, because there are concerns around what that could do to inflation.
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13: ABC News. Good morning, I'm Maria Hatzakis. The Federal Treasurer says tonight's budget will include some cost of living relief for Australians. Changes to capital gains tax, negative gearing, the NDIS and fuel security are some of the big ticket items, as the government says it'll deliver smaller deficits over the next 4 years. Jim Chalmers says while cost of living measures aren't a major feature of the budget, the government will provide some relief.
14: We're cutting taxes again in July and next July as well. We've got an instant deduction in the tax system, which will provide a bit of extra tax relief. And we're cutting fuel taxes until the end of June as well, because we recognise the very substantial pressure that this war in the Middle East is placing on Australians.
13: Brisbane Lord Mayor Adrian Schrinner wants to see more federal funding for infrastructure to boost the city's housing supply.
7: The extra revenue will be associated with housing, the capital gains taxes that are proposed. And so the funding that's raised needs to go to things that support housing, because we know that we have a housing shortage and we know that Brisbane is growing faster than other cities.
13: In other news, combating online hate and fostering social cohesion will today be the focus of the Royal Commission into Anti-Semitism. Gavin Cooch reports.
15: The inquiry will hear evidence from Emeritus Professor Andrew Marcus, who's pioneered research on Australian attitudes with an annual social cohesion survey which began in 2007. Andre Obler, the CEO of the Online Hate Prevention Institute, and New South Wales Jewish Board of Deputies CEO Michelle Goldman are also among today's scheduled witnesses. Yesterday, the inquiry heard evidence from Jewish musicians who said they've had performances cancelled and received threats as part of an anti-Israel backlash.
13: Iran insists its demands issued to the United States as part of negotiations to end the war are not excessive or unreasonable. His Middle East correspondent, Matthew Doran.
16: When Iran issued its response to the latest US proposal to bring fighting to a formal conclusion, it was met with a fiery response by the US President Donald Trump. He said he didn't like it and that it was totally unacceptable. But Iran's foreign ministry spokesperson, Ismail Begehi, says Iran's demands were entirely reasonable, aimed at protecting the country's sovereignty. Matters such as calling for an end to the blockade of Iranian ships and ports and the unfreezing of assets. He's accusing the US of being beholden to the views of Israel and that it can't insist on a one-sided agreement. Matthew Doran, ABC News, Jerusalem.
13: A major security operations underway in the Austrian capital, Vienna, to manage expected mass protests as the Eurovision Song Contest gets underway. Ms. Zoe Ford has details.
17: Austrian federal police say Eurovision in Vienna this week will be the biggest security event they've ever faced. They're preparing for demonstrations against the participation of Israel, with protesters arguing it should be banned because of the war in Gaza. Police are also expecting counter-rallies with Israel's supporters. Five countries, Spain, the Netherlands, Ireland, Slovenia and Iceland, are boycotting Eurovision over Israel's participation. Australia's entrant Delta Goodrum is competing, with official broadcaster SBS saying that making a decision to be involved based on the inclusion or exclusion of any country would undermine its editorial independence and impartiality.
13: Former Australian tennis champion and Central Queenslander Mal Anderson has died at the age of 91. Aaron Kelly looks back at his life.
18: Four-time Grand Slam winner Mal Anderson grew up playing on a dirt court his father built on their family farm in Theodore, where as a child he had regular hit-outs with other locals, including the Laver brothers. Anderson went on to great success, including winning the Davis Cup twice and the US Open as an unseeded player, beating the world's number one in a major upset. After retiring, Anderson coached some of Australia's next generation of tennis champions, including Pat Rafter, who described Anderson as a true legend. He was inducted into the International Tennis Hall of Fame in 2000 and the Australian Tennis Hall of Fame the following year.
13: Queensland's weather: isolated to scattered showers about the state's east, west, central and northern interior, along with the central highlands and coalfields. Partly cloudy elsewhere. Cairns and Mount Isa 28, Townsville 29 degrees, Mackay 26, Rockhampton 27, Bundaberg 25. In the southeast, partly cloudy with showers. Brisbane, Logan, the Golden, Sunshine Coasts 24, Ipswich 25, Toowoomba 20.
1: Good morning. Welcome to AM. I'm Melissa Clark in Canberra, coming to you from Ngunnawal country and acknowledging other custodians. On today's program, tackling intergenerational equity amid the war in Iran and rising inflation. It's high stakes for the federal government in tonight's budget. Treasurer Jim Chalmers is my guest. And can they eclipse the competition? Aussies turn out in force in Vienna for Delta Goodrum's bid to take out the Eurovision Song Contest.
19: 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Around 200

0: Nation, which is incredible. We're just so excited to have so many Aussies here in the crowd.
1: Tonight's federal budget has been promised as the most ambitious but most responsible from the Albanese government as it tries to balance tax reform with the looming pressures of inflation and the Iran war. At the heart of the government's pitch will be an attempt to shift fortunes more in favour of younger Australians who now make up the largest cohort of voters. Political reporter Isabel Rowe reports from Parliament House.
2: It's budget day, and for the past 24 hours, the halls of Parliament House in Canberra have been awash with politicians, lobbyists and industry representatives keen to have some last-minute input. Treasurer Jim Chalmers's budget books have been printed and handed to the Prime Minister, and tonight the sale begins.
3: Well, product of a lot of hard work, will be a proud moment as well. Resilience and reform.
2: While the details remain secret until tonight, the government's made no secret that housing affordability and supply is the centrepiece of this budget. The government's flagged changes to negative gearing and capital gains tax discounts, which Labor says is making the property market too lucrative to investors and therefore too inaccessible to first home buyers. Housing Minister Claire O'Neill.
4: The people I'm most worried about are young people on ordinary incomes who are half as likely to own their own home in Australia today than in the year that I was born.
2: Millennials and Gen Z now make up a larger share of voters than baby boomers. And it's those people Claire O'Neill says her government is speaking to.
4: We've got urgent housing challenges confronting the country, and that as a Labor government that cares deeply about equality, fairness, opportunity and helping people realise their aspirations, that this is core business for us.
2: But it's likely those who currently own negatively geared investment properties won't see any changes. The Coalition says that means young people will be prevented from using those same systems to get ahead. It's calling the expected changes a broken promise, as the government pledged not to change negative gearing and capital gains tax discounts at the last election. Shadow Housing Minister Andrew Bragg.
5: What it needs is lower taxes. We need to be looking to find ways to cut taxes to make it cheaper to build. We need to incentivise investment into housing. So the idea that more taxes will solve the housing crisis just shows the sort of brain rot in this Labor government.
2: Independent MP Allegra Spender told 7:30 the government needed to break that election promise.
6: This needed to be done. And are you kidding yourself if the current arrangements across a variety of our tax system is really working? Because we have a group of younger Australians who are struggling to make the same milestones that their parents did.
2: Jackson Hills, the CEO of housing body National Shelter, says it's less about

0: concessions in to the existing tax base. So we're looking to see what happens over the next couple of generations as one of the key features of our tax system, not just what happens in the next 5 years.
1: Figures released from the Treasurer's Office overnight show the bottom line will remain in the red over the next 4 years, albeit with smaller deficits than those forecast 6 months ago.
2: Isabel Rowe there. One of the early announcements from tonight's budget is about reducing homelessness among young Australians. The federal government will deliver $60 million over 4 years to housing providers, specifically to help youth allowance and ABSTUDY recipients. Isabel Masali reports.
3: After experiencing homelessness from the age of 15, Eva says she was fortunate to get a spot with a community housing provider. The now 21-year-old Sydney woman knows it's made a massive difference.
4: Having that stable housing where I know I'm not going to get kicked out or moved has made such a big impact on my life and where I want to go as well, because with that stability, I've been able to, you know, commence studying, which wasn't a possibility for me before. Everything in my life, it's improved because I have safety.
3: But reaching that point has been difficult.
4: There were all these workers and community providers that wanted to help but weren't able because they were limited within their funding that they had.
3: The government says that help is about to be made easier. The federal budget tonight will include $60 million over 4 years for community housing providers that are supporting people on youth allowance and ABSTUDY. The announcement's been warmly welcomed by those who've heavily campaigned on the issue for the past 3 years.
5: This is a monumental step forward for intergenerational housing equity.
3: That's Shauna Moore from homelessness service provider Melbourne City Mission and the spokesperson for the Home Time campaign.
5: Young people that are reliant on youth allowance receive much lower payments than older cohorts. So when social and community housing rents are set as a proportion of assessable income, this means that providers collect, you know, more than double rent from an older tenant, say on disability support pension or on age pension.
3: It's meant providers have been discouraged from choosing young people. This change aims to level the playing field.
5: This is so much more than a supplement. It removes the financial barriers that have always prevented children and young people from escaping homelessness, you know, and escaping family violence.
3: Of the nearly $60 million pledged, only $6 million has been allocated for the upcoming financial year,

0: investments. These are effectively keys to unlocking social housing for young people.
1: David McKenzie is an adjunct associate professor at Victoria University and the CEO of not-for-profit Upstream Australia that aims to prevent homelessness.
2: The need is clear and obvious. It's welcome that they're doing it at this time and in this budget.
1: But he says more funding is needed to help these young Australians.
2: The support isn't just the roof over young people's heads. It's the human support they get from workers who help them with all the things that they're tackling at a very early stage in their life. And these are young people who possibly have experienced trauma and left home and become homeless.
3: David McKenzie from Upstream Australia. Isabel Massali reporting. So as we heard, the Treasurer Jim Chalmers will deliver his budget to Parliament tonight. He joined me a short time ago. Jim Chalmers, thanks very much for speaking with AM this morning.
4: Thanks for having me back on your show, Mel.
3: So can you explain for me the impact that the war in Iran and inflation and how that has affected this budget?
4: Well, the war in the Middle East has been a big influence on this budget. It's obviously the reason why an important part of the budget tonight will be a fuel security package, building on the very hard work that we've been doing to secure enough fuel for Australian motorists and for Australian industry to keep the country moving. So that's really one of the important constituent parts of the budget that we will release tonight, because Australians are paying a very hefty price for this war in the Middle East. It is making our inflation challenge worse. It is putting downward pressure on growth. And so the budget will respond to those near-term pressures at the same time as we reform our economy for the future.
3: You've said the budget bottom line will be better off each year over the next 4 years and pointing to savings efforts around that. Now, how much better off will the bottom line be?
4: Well, there will be smaller deficits in every year of the forward estimates, and that means less debt as well. The budget will be about $45 billion stronger than it was in the mid-year update in December, and that's because we've found more than the usual amount of savings, $64 billion in savings. We've made sure that our policy decisions are making a positive contribution to the budget rather than detracting from the budget position. And we're showing spending restraint as well. And so what that means is the budget tonight will be stronger than it was in

0: inflation and the impact that has on increased revenue to that improved bottom line?
1: Well, we'll release all those numbers tonight, Mel, as you would expect. And what we've done with any increase in revenue is we've banked that to the bottom line. It's a key reason why the budget is stronger tonight than it was in December in the mid-year update, because for the first time ever, we've got consecutive budget updates where we've returned every single dollar of those revenue upgrades to the bottom line. There's not an upgrade in every year. In fact, there's one year where revenue has been downgraded, but we've taken the most responsible approach to those revenue changes. We should also remember...
0: So would those revenue changes be a larger contributor to that budget bottom line than the savings efforts by the government?
1: No, we found $64 billion in savings. The revisions to revenue are smaller than that.
0: We'll see more of the details tonight. We know broadly that inflation is fueling bracket creep. That is pushing people's salaries higher and therefore into higher tax brackets. Will you be directly addressing that in this budget?
1: Well, this is a government which has been returning bracket creep, and there's more tax cuts to come. We cut taxes 2 years ago. We're cutting taxes again in July and next July as well. We've got an instant deduction in the tax system, which will provide a bit of extra tax relief. And we're cutting fuel taxes until the end of June as well, because we recognise the very substantial pressure that this war in the Middle East is placing on Australians. And so there is cost of living relief. There are tax cuts on the way in July and the July after. And that's because we understand that returning bracket creep when governments can afford to do that is a really important way that we provide that cost of living relief. The tax system
0: Since those income tax changes, the ones you mentioned there that are already due to come, since they've been put in place, we have seen inflation rise up again, which accelerates bracket creep. So are there further measures to address more recent inflation rises and its impact on bracket creep?
1: Well, you'll see the tax reform package in the budget tonight, but what the tax package recognises and all of the reforms that we will be embarking on is that the

0: add? How do you approach the principle of making the tax system fairer?
1: Well, the first principle is we recognise and respect the really big contribution that older Australians have made and continue to make to our country and to our economy. But we also need to recognise that there are a lot of Australians, and particularly younger Australians, who are finding it too hard to get into the housing market. And this problem will get worse if we leave it unattended.
0: We hear from some young Australians, though, they're worried that as much as they're facing some difficulties now, they're also worried that if tax concessions are changed for future investors, that they'll miss out on the tax breaks that older generations got to benefit from. They're worried about the ladder being pulled up behind them. Have you considered that when designing the changes in this budget?
1: Oh, of course we have. I don't want to preempt the decisions and announcements that we'll make at 7:30 tonight. But of course, in a budget which is very focused on these intergenerational issues, we've been considering all of these sorts of matters. But overwhelmingly, the tax system and the housing market is not working, particularly for younger Australians. There is an urgency now to fixing this. Too many people are locked out of housing and we don't have enough homes. And so the budget does have a very significant focus on housing and a very significant emphasis on young people in particular.
0: And with the focus on intergenerational inequity, there's also the question of inequality within age groups, the big gap between people who have parents who can help them financially and those that don't. Will the reform package address that inequality too?
1: Well, the package that we announced tonight is all about ensuring that more Australians can get a toehold in the housing market without having to necessarily rely on others, including parents, to buy their first home. You know, our primary focus in housing is housing supply. We're maintaining that focus. The problem begins there, but it doesn't end.

0: sides exchanging fire. But these latest comments from Donald Trump really do raise the prospect of resumption of hostilities. Have a listen to what he told reporters earlier.
1: I would say the ceasefire is on massive life support, where the doctor walks in and says, sir, your loved one has approximately a 1% chance of living.
2: So, of course, all of this comes after the US dismissed the most recent proposal from Iran. So what are the sticking points that mean that we're in this situation where we're not progressing towards peace and the ceasefire is as tenuous as ever?
0: Well, Mel, Iran says that that proposal was reasonable and generous, but a number of analysts say that there were some issues in that proposal that are likely to be non-starters for the US. They include things like demanding the US pay war damages, reparations, recognizing the sovereignty of Iran over the Strait of Hormuz, unfreezing Iranian assets, and lifting US sanctions. And importantly, Iran's proposal doesn't deal with its nuclear program at all. A spokesman just kicked that issue down the road when he was asked about it. He said that they would deal with that when the time comes. Donald Trump has said they also reneged on an agreement to give up their stockpile of enriched uranium. And given that this has been one of Donald Trump's stated aims from the beginning of this conflict for going to war, that Iran can't have nuclear weapons or the capacity to build them, it's really hard to see how this stalemate ends. And it really feels like the two sides are still so far apart 10 weeks into this conflict.
2: Lauren Day in Washington. The UK Prime Minister Sir Keir Starmer's hold on power is crumbling, with a growing number of MPs calling for his resignation after last week's crushing local election results. Stephanie Smale reports.
3: Sir Keir Starmer is fighting for his political life, but these Londoners aren't convinced he'll pull through.
4: He should definitely go. He won't stay. I think he might survive the week.
5: Prognosis doesn't look great. I think he's on a sticky wicket, and it looks like the Labour MPs maybe want him out.
3: Labour lost hundreds of seats in last week's local elections, one of the biggest losses in decades. Since the electoral drubbing, the number of Labour MPs calling for the Prime Minister's resignation is growing fast, including Home Secretary Shabana Mahmood and other Cabinet Ministers. In an effort to claw back some support, Sir Keir Starmer has promised to do better.
6: I know that people are frustrated by the state of Britain, frustrated by politics, and some people frustrated with me. I know I have my doubters, and I know I need to prove them wrong, and I will.
3: Since his landslide victory in 2024, returning Labour to power after 14 years of Conservative government, Sir Keir Starmer has battled to notch up further wins. The economic growth he promised hasn't arrived, and the scandal surrounding the appointment of the UK ambassador to Washington, Peter Mandelson, has hurt too. Voters have made their views of his 22 months in power clear, but Sir Keir is insisting he can turn things around.
6: The election results last week were tough, very tough. We lost some brilliant Labour representatives. That hurts, and it should hurt. I get it. I feel it. And I take responsibility.
3: Sir Keir Starmer has made it clear he won't leave his job voluntarily. And despite one junior minister threatening a challenge, no one has publicly stepped forward to replace him yet. Britain's former Deputy Prime Minister Angela Rayner is seen as a potential challenger, though. She's told a union conference Prime Minister Starmer will be judged on

0: Paul Eidenberger from the Austrian Federal Police says it will be the biggest security event they've ever faced.
1: We have to have a security net that's even tighter all across the city, especially at the venues where the song contest is going to take place.
0: The fans navigating the extra security say it's all worth it. Lachlan Woods is the president of the Eurovision Song Contest Fans of Australia Network.
2: We're really dedicated to Eurovision, around 200 members who I've travelled across to the other side of the world to come for the week of Eurovision, which is incredible. We're just so excited to have so many Aussies here in the crowd.
0: What do you think of Australia's entrant?
2: I did have to pinch myself when I saw that it was Delta representing Australia this year. I think it was, it's just incredible.
0: Delta Goodrum performs in the second semi-final early on Wednesday morning Australian time.
3: Mazoe Ford there. And in finance, Wall Street stocks have closed slightly higher, fueled by optimism about AI. And oil is higher as the war with Iran threatens to drag on. Brent crude trading at $104.20 US a barrel. And that's AM for today. I'm Melissa Clark. It's 8:30.
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0: Good morning, Zara Margolis with you. If your grocery bill, rent or mortgage has been hurting lately, you're potentially hoping for tonight's federal budget to bring a bit of relief. But if you're expecting a major cash splash, economists say you might need to lower those expectations.
1: Yes, there are people in pain, financial pain, but it's not showing up, say, in mortgage repayments. People have been able to absorb the changes that have occurred and are occurring, and incomes are growing.
0: Economists say there's a reason the government can't just throw money around, concerns it could make inflation worse. You're going to hear more about that, what's expected from tonight's federal budget. And later, if a friend or family member asked you for your number one Aussie travel recommendation, what town would you send them to? You're going to find out which two Western Queensland communities have just been named among Australia's best travel destinations. See if you can guess where they might be. For now, though, it's time for all your news headlines. Abby Holter has the details.
2: Making news this morning. A global energy engineering company is investing in the Northwest Minerals province by building the largest off-grid renewable hybrid power station in the country. Agreco has signed a long-term energy contract with South African mining company Harmony to build a renewable power station at Eva Copper Mine near Cloncurry, the state's largest copper operation. Work is underway for integrated thermal generation with solar and battery storage infrastructure. Agreco Asia Pacific Managing Director George White says early power will be available in 12 months and it will provide power to the mine for at least 15 years. A report is being prepared for the coroner into a prison death at the Lotus Glen Correctional Centre in far north Queensland. Corrective Services say the 27-year-old First Nations man from Normanton died on May 1st. Police say the death was non-suspicious. And an Outback mayor has met with the region's health board to discuss ongoing hospital upgrade concerns, but says an adequate ambulance service should take priority. Richmondshire Mayor John Wharton spoke with Townsville Hospital board members advocating for the construction of additional en-suites rather than an almost $30 million new build. But he says the Shire has a more urgent need for an ambulance base and permanent town-based paramedic. A spokesperson for the State Health Minister, Tim Nichols, says Richmond has a dedicated health-based ambulance service and receives additional support from neighbouring shires. More news coming up at 9 o'clock.
0: The federal budget will be handed down tonight, and while plenty of Aussies are hoping for some financial relief, experts say don't expect huge handouts or cash bonuses. The government is trying to balance helping people with the cost of living without adding even more pressure to inflation and interest rates. Instead, the focus is expected to be on smaller tax cuts and housing reforms.

0: Jane Wright is a senior economics correspondent with Nine newspapers and says there's not a lot of room for big spending right now. He spoke with Sarah Morris.
1: Offering a tax cut right at the moment with inflation, the budget's probably going to forecast it hitting 5% by middle of the year. There is already this small tax cut that was promised last year, which is in everyone's forecast. Like, the Reserve Bank knows it's coming and can take some account for it. Unlikely to see that being supercharged into anything else, given the inflationary situation and the fact that the other tax reforms that are likely to appear tomorrow night don't actually start covering the cost of any other deep tax cuts, because they will take some time to raise any revenue.
2: This tax cut that we're talking about, it's pretty small, isn't it?
1: $5 a week. I think it was... Back in the Howard years, this wouldn't even qualify for a sandwich and a milkshake.
2: No. It's tricky, isn't it?
1: It is very small. It goes to everyone. So because the government is cutting this year and next year, the bottom tax rate is going to be gradually reduced down from 16 to 14. So that's part of it, that it goes to everyone. So if for someone on a low income, particularly a part-time worker, this actually proportionately is much more than somebody who's at the top end who might spend their $5 on a nice coffee.
2: Yeah, I guess when we're talking about $5 here, I know there are a lot of people doing it very, very tough at the moment, and every little bit counts. But why are we talking about doing tax cuts, or is anyone questioning why we're talking about doing this when we're worried about the general impact of inflation, and $5 a week is probably not a game changer for many people?
1: It is not, but you also have wages. Yes, there are people in pain, financial pain, but it's not showing up, say, in mortgage repayments. People have been able to absorb the changes that have occurred and are occurring, and incomes are growing. Like, we have had wages growth is running, a bit over 3% per annum, which means there are more people being pushed further up into the income chain, income thresholds. So you've got bracket creep going on. So this is one way to sort of take the edge off that bracket creep, because ultimately that means whenever you get around to rearranging the tax system, you would actually have to do a lot more one-off, which would also cause its own problems, particularly on inflation. If, for instance, you gave everyone a $50 a week pay cut, that would be the Reserve Bank would be ringing bells. It would be burning effigies. It would be quite upset about that sort of situation.
2: Talking of ringing bells and burning effigies, the government is going to push some tempers when it makes these changes to negative gearing that it promised not to do when it was in the midst of its election campaign. Do we have any idea yet as to whether or not the changes to negative gearing and the capital gains tax cuts are going to be grandfathered?
1: Elements of them will be. There are the purists who say, why would you grandfather it? Except, of course, politically and economically, there are people who have made decisions and long-term decisions based on the tax system as it was 10, 15 years ago, and it would be more than passing strange to whack them over the head all at once. So you can understand politically you would want to grandfather elements of the changes. The negative gearing one. Look, negative gearing has been part of the tax system since Joe Lyons introduced it in the 1930s. And it has never done what proponents say it does, which is entice people to build all these rental properties. It's simply, there's just no data to confirm that. It's the interaction of that with what happened in 1999, the concession on capital gains tax that was introduced. So you can understand, ultimately, it will have a small impact on the property market. Like, every analysis has gone to the same point, to some of the big numbers that some critics claim. They actually have to make more than courageous assumptions about everything that's going on in the property market. But it is a signal on top of the amount of money that's being spent, which, like the government announced at the weekend, an extra $2 billion for local councils and utilities or providers to get stuff built so homes can go up and around the new suburbs of our major capital cities and regions.
2: Yeah, okay. And a lot of people

0: saying it's supply that we've really got to work on. Just before I let you go, often a budget, if you do it at home, you try and work out, you know, are you in the red or are you in the black? This budget, when it's handed down tomorrow, how are we going to look from a national perspective? How do our accounts look?
1: You'd be looking at the budget bottom line, which is, look, running a deficit. I think the coming deficit was supposed to be $34 to $36 billion. It will be smaller than that, but gross debt will go through $1 trillion for the first time. Josh Frydenberg was the first one to forecast that happening. We've delayed it for 5 years through a couple of budget surpluses and lower interest rates, but interest rates are moving. Donald Trump's fingerprints are going to be all over this budget as well. You'll see the way that the war in Iran is affecting the prices of commodities, and no one's really sure, one, how long that will continue, and then two, the longer term impact of that. So there's a lot of moving parts for this budget.
2: Shane Rye, a senior economics correspondent for Nine Newspapers, speaking with News Radio's Sarah Morris about some of what can be expected in tonight's federal budget. Some of the details have already been released, and you can find information on the ABC News website. And stay tuned for tomorrow morning's breakfast program, where I'll give you a rundown of what does end up being in the budget and what's known about what it means for the Northwest and, I guess, Queensland more broadly. This is the Screaming Jets.

0: This is ABC Northwest Queensland.
1: If a friend or family member asked you for your number one Aussie travel recommendation, what town would you send them to first? Because it turns out Western Queensland locals might have a pretty strong case. Australian Traveller has released its list of the 100 best towns in Australia to visit, with Longreach landing at number 22 and Winton also making the cut. Outback Queensland Tourism Association CEO Denise Brown shared her reaction with Lachlan Ford.
2: We're completely elated. We were so proud of seeing Longreach and Winton on that list and so far up the list. Amazing. It's a really good point of credibility. So to win this award in their top 100 country towns to visit, I mean, we could not be more proud.
3: What is it about Longreach and Winton, you reckon, that have put them so far up the list?
2: Well, we have... You know, we've cemented our place in heritage tourism, and we've certainly cemented our place in cultural tourism, and we've been able to sell that message and really sell it to the consumer in a wonderful delivery. So the service, the knowledge, the history, all of that gets really well documented and well shared when people visit our towns of Longreach and Winton. So I think we deserve every part of this accolade.
3: Are there parts of this kind of knowledge about how to be a great tourist town that you reckon could be shared throughout the region more?
2: Well, most definitely. And that's something that, you know, we do as a regional tourism organisation. We actually work with each of the councils to work on their dinosaur discoveries, their stargazing. You know, last week, the Dinosaur Experiences did a fantastic dinosaur week. And, you know, that reaches out to so many journalists across the world and tells them where the dinosaurs are and where our fossils are. I am here in Adelaide at the Australian Tourism Exchange, and this is where 2,000 people from the tourism industry meet and discuss what product they're going to include for 2027-28. So that's how far we plan. And we've got representation from 30 countries and there's 1,400 buyers. So this just shows you the competition that's out there. So when you get an accolade like this Australian Traveller, you have to absolutely sell that as one of your great assets. And this is an awesome timing. Couldn't be better timing, I've got to say. But, you know, these are the things that we really hook onto and really love selling.
3: Yeah, absolutely. I mean, what's front of your mind going to an event like this for the next couple of years when, as a representative of Outback,

0: tourism?
1: Oh, well, there's no doubt that we've had a couple of volatile years, and this year is no different, and just in a different crisis format. And, you know, drive tourism is really difficult at the moment. And, you know, when I actually met with 7 of the overseas tourism offices of Tourism and Events Queensland across many different regions, from the UK to Germany to USA to New Zealand. We pitched to them this morning. And we pitched a number of different events calendars, what we've got going for the next 12, 18 months for the Outback. And, you know, they're really starting to see some pushback in terms of what consumers are thinking about in terms of the fuel crisis. So we've got to make sure that tourism plays that part of, you know, being part of the economy and being part of the solution, because we're in for tough times, there's no doubt.
0: For the rest of this tourist season, I mean, what's your outlook?
1: Well, global conditions are volatile, there's no doubt about it. And when I speak to my WA colleagues and my Northern Territory colleagues, they're actually doing it worse than we are, sadly. And, you know, people just aren't driving those far distances. So we met with the Minister's office this morning, Don Farrell's office, because, of course, you know, that the tourism industry lives off fuel and diesel. And we asked them again to reconsider their messaging and use this opportunity with all these media here this week and try and talk people into some confidence in moving forward with travel, because this is our lifeblood to our communities.
0: Absolutely. And with the federal budget, there's talk of a fuel security package, and no investment is going to solve things overnight. But do you think that could instill some confidence in travellers that it is okay to travel, there is enough fuel?
1: Well, I hope you're right. That certainly wasn't put on the table this morning to any of the regional tourism organisations. But I hope you're right, and I hope that that's the rabbit they've got up their sleeve.
2: That's Denise Brown, the Chief Executive of Outback Queensland Tourism Association, speaking with Lachlan Ford.
3: Here we go.
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0: His number one spot, Australia's best-selling single. Well, David Dowsett has taken a nostalgic look back at the Australian singles chart, top 20, from this week, way back in 1974.
1: This is the Classic Chart Countdown top 20 for this week in 1974. Where we find two new entries, five climbers, nine on the slide and four non-movers. Into the classic chart we go. And at number 20, there's a big fall there, down a whopping 13 places for Sister Janet Mead with The Lord's Prayer. Climber at 19, up one place for the Simon Park Orchestra with Eye Level. And the first of those two new entries comes straight in at 18. It's Elton John with Candle in the Wind. And another big fall at 17, down 13 places as well for Alvin Stardust with My Cuckoo. And a four at 16, down four for Love Unlimited Orchestra with Love's Theme. There's a climber at 15, up two for The Sweep with Teenage Rampage. And down one at 14, Daytona Demon. That's Susie Quattro. And that's not the only song in the classic chart this week from American singer Susie Quattro. She's also got the highest new entry straight in at 13 with Devil Gate Drive.

That's the highest new entry this week. Straight into 13, Susie Quattro, Devil Gate Drive. Back to the classic chart we go. At number 12, there's a faller there, down 4 for Barry White with Never Never Gonna Give You Up. And on the slide at number 11, down one place, Vicky Lawrence with Ships in the Night. We're into the top 10 biggest selling singles in Australia this very week, back in 1974. And there's a climber at number 10. Leo Sayer up 5 to 10 with The Show Must Go On. Our mover at 9, same place as last week for Barbara Streisand with The Way We Were. Tumbling 3 to 8, Mockingbird from Carly Simon and James Taylor. And dropping 1 to 7, Ringo Starr with Your 16. And slipping one place to number 6, You Won't Find Another Fool Like Me, The New Seekers. We've reached the top 5 biggest selling singles in Australia this very week back in 1974, and there's a big climber at number 5, up 9 places to 5-4, Marvin Hamlisch with The Entertainer. But the highest climber this week we find at number 4, up 10 places to number 4. It's a song recorded by many artists over the years, but this time it's Swedish rock band Blue Swede with their version of Hooked on a Feeling.

That's the highest climber this week, up a scorching 10 places. Number 4-4, Blue Swede with Hook Ton of Feeling. We have reached the big top three. At number three, same place as last week, No Mover for the Hollies with The Air That I Breathe. At number two, same place as last week, No Mover for Osmosis with She Didn't Remember My Name. So what was Australia's biggest selling single this very week back in 1974? It's a non-mover. Same place as last week. In fact, third week at number one for Canadian

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0: I'm Zara Margolis. You've been listening to ABC Northwest Queensland. It's going to be a partly cloudy day in the northwest today. Mount Isa is heading for a top of 28 degrees, and that's the top temperature forecast for Boolia as well. Cloncurry and Julia Creek heading for 30, Normanton 32, Burketown heading for 33.
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8: ABC News. Good morning, I'm Maria Hatzakis. The Federal Treasurer says tonight's budget will include more savings and reform than usual amid increased global economic uncertainty. Jim Chalmers says there'll be five major packages, including fuel security, cost of living and housing, productivity, tax reform and savings. He says developments in the Middle East are a reason to act more decisively and urgently.
9: There are substantial issues in our economy, in our tax system, in our housing market. It would be easier to leave them unattended, but it would be wrong. And so this budget makes a number of difficult decisions in the near term and in the longer term to get our budget into better nick.
8: Lebanon's president is urging the Trump administration to pressure Israel to stop attacking his country's south and demolishing villages near the country's border. His Middle East correspondent, Matthew Doran.
10: Israeli strikes against claimed Hezbollah targets have continued. So too, Hezbollah retaliatory attacks with drones and rockets. That's despite a ceasefire announced by the United States and extended by President Donald Trump technically being in place. Lebanon's President Joseph Aoun has met with the US ambassador to Lebanon, saying the White House needs to pressure Israel to adhere to the deal and to stop practices such as the destruction of Lebanese villages. Another round of talks between Israel and Lebanon, without Hezbollah at the negotiating table, are expected later this week. Matthew Doran, ABC News, Jerusalem.
8: An 18-year-old man charged over a stabbing at a Darling Downs supermarket is due to have his case mentioned in court today. Ellie Bradfield reports.
11: An update on the mental health of Miles' man Roman Dixon is expected to be heard in court today. Police allege he was restrained by members of the public after stabbing a man who was later taken to Toowoomba Base Hospital with minor injuries to his hand at the Woolworths in Grand Central in Toowoomba on Friday. Mr. Dixon's lawyer told the court an emergency assessment order concerning his mental health was made on the weekend and he was still in hospital yesterday. He has been charged with one count each of intending to cause grievous bodily harm, going armed as to cause fear and stealing.
8: UK Prime Minister Keir Starmer says he'll fight any leadership contest he faces. Dozens of his government MPs are calling for his resignation after poor local election results, as Catherine Dees reports.
12: The local council elections in England and the parliamentary ones in Scotland and Wales were seen as another crunch moment for the Prime Minister as he again fights for his political survival. Labour suffered heavy losses across the board, losing ground to opponents on the left and right. In a speech to the Labour Party room, Sir Keir Starmer said he understands people are frustrated with him and he stands ready to prove his doubters wrong. He was facing a possible challenge from Australian and born backbench Labour MP Catherine West, but she says she's now instead gathering names for an orderly leadership transition in September.
8: In the AFL, Carlton coach Michael Voss has resigned after 5 years at the club. Glenn Lauder reports.
13: The Blues are 16th on the ladder with just one win from nine matches so far this season. It's being reported that Voss handed in his resignation in recent days following Carlton's loss to Brisbane on Friday. His contract was due to expire at the end of this year. Voss was appointed Carlton coach in September 2021 and led the side to a preliminary final in 2023. In his playing career, he captained the Brisbane Lions to three premierships, winning the Brownlow medal in 1996.
8: In tennis, Australian Alexei Poprin has been knocked out of the Italian Open in Rome in the third round. He lost to world number one Jannik Sinner 6-2, 6-love. In the women's draw, American Coco Gauff has moved into the quarterfinals after a victory over Iva Jovic 5-7, 7-5, 6-2. The weather for Queensland, isolated to scattered showers about the state's east, west, central and northern interior, along with the central highlands and coalfields. Partly cloudy elsewhere, Cairns and Mount Isa 28, Townsville 29, Mackay 26, Rockhampton 27 degrees, Bundaberg 25. In the state southeast, partly cloudy with showers, Brisbane, Logan, the Gold and Sunshine Coasts 24, Ipswich 25, Toowoomba 20. Looking ahead for the southeast, partly cloudy with showers tomorrow, Thursday and Friday, with daytime temperatures in the low to mid-20s. For news anytime, head to news.abc.net.au.
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0: Susan Graham Ryan with you this morning. Thanks for being with me today. A major inquiry heads to the regions today. The Queensland Commission of Inquiry into the CFMEU will today, for the first time, be held outside Brisbane. They're on in the far north, those hearings. I caught up with the ABC's Toby Loftus a short time ago to find out what we're up to and how we got to this point.
3: Yeah, look, Susan, the inquiry began last year. It's in front of Commissioner Stuart Wood KC. Now, the state government ordered the inquiry after Jeffrey Watt.

0: happy with what the inspectors were saying, if the inspectors weren't issuing the stop work orders or other kind of enforcement orders that the CFMEU officials would want, the CFMEU officials would walk away, make a phone call, and then the inspectors would get a phone call from someone in Workplace Health and Safety Queensland and be ordered to do what the CFMEU wanted. And that was something that happened multiple times, the inquiry has heard. We've also heard a lot of other incidents about CFMEU protests outside construction sites. The last round of hearings a couple of weeks ago heard about a horrific incident when members of the AWU, the Australian Workers Union, were basically chased off the Cross River Rail construction site here in Brisbane, and an angry mob followed them into a shopping centre, that angry mob of CFMEU members. And were pushing at them, pulling at them, almost pushing them, allegedly, into the road. So it's been some quite horrific allegations raised so far.
1: So the inquiry has been going for some time now. It's moving to Cairns today. What are we expecting in those hearings in Cairns?
0: Yeah, so this is the first time the inquiry has been held outside of Brisbane since it began late last year. One of the main focuses this week will be on the rebuild of the Cairns Convention Centre. Now, this happened a few years ago now, this rebuild, but it was one of, the inquiry has already heard, one of the first projects in the state that was that used the state government's best practice industry conditions policy. It was one of, I guess, the catalyst projects for that. Now, that policy, also known as BPICS, was basically applied to any, it was a policy of the former state Labor government, and it applied to any big project worth over about $100 million, and it set the employment conditions on those projects. So think things like the amount of pay that staff received, that contractors received, the conditions in terms of, you know, if it got, if the temperature got above a certain range, then work had to be stopped, extra roster days off, that kind of things. And they were very, very good conditions for those workers. They were, you know, best in industry, but there's been a lot of concern about how that policy came to be, that it was basically, allegedly, the inquiry has heard, directed by the CFMEU. And so this Cairns Convention Centre project was the first, one of the first in the state that utilised BPICS. So that's expected to be explored this week, and we're going to hear as well from some Cairns Workplace Health and Safety Queensland representatives, some contractors, including sign manufacturers and that kind of thing about this project. And also, we're expected to hear some things this week too about the Townsville Stadium and the construction there and some issues that occurred on that project that involved the CFMEU.
1: So do we know the specific people that are going to be making making presentations today?
0: Yeah, we do know who will be making some presentations this week. As I mentioned, it will be people from Workplace Health and Safety Queensland, and that will include Karim Derrida, who is the acting team leader in the Asbestos and Demolition Compliance Unit in the Compliance and Field Services at Workplace Health and Safety Queensland. It will also include the former operations manager for the Cairns and Far North region, Shannon Farrington, and some operations managers, some the current regional director. It'll include the former director of Global Hire and Service, Ryan Creighton, the director of Status Signs, Reese Carmody, and operations manager of RNA Enterprises, Rowan Patterson. So that's the people that will give evidence this week.
1: Do we know if they'll be going to other regional Queensland locations at all?
0: We don't know at this stage, Susan, but what we do know is that the inquiry was supposed to wrap up next month. The final hearings were supposed to be next month in June, and Commissioner Stuart Wood was supposed to give his final report to the state government by the end of July. But we know that the commission has written to the state government asking for an extension potentially to the end of next year, so to the end of 2027. So that would take out the Commission of Inquiry from just the 8 to 9 months it was going to be held down to potentially up to 2 years. So the state government says it's considering that application for an extension, but they've

0: not made a decision yet. So one could only assume that if it does go into next year as well, that there would be more regional hearings throughout that time, especially because it's the inquiry has also spoken about other regional projects, including the Toowoomba Bypass construction down in the Darling Downs.
1: That's the ABC's Toby Loftus there, keeping us up to date on what's happening with the Queensland Commission of Inquiry into the CFMEU, which is underway in Cairns today.
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1: It is 9:15. Well, a lot of budget chatter today, tax reform, a housing shake-up and spending cuts. What should we expect in tonight's federal budget? On ABC Radio from 7:30 tonight, hear the Treasurer deliver the budget live, followed by expert budget analysis with Samantha Donovan. Then from 9, it's your turn. Share what the budget means for you with our evening show. Everything you need to know about tonight's federal budget right here on ABC. And coming up on the program this morning, we will find out what's making news headlines. Before that, though, hear from some of the locations on the list that has just been released, 100 best towns in Australia to visit. That list is out. Queensland is on it 15 times. Honestly, I thought we should have been on there more, if I'm going to be really honest. But I'm keen to hear, what do you think the top three towns are to visit? It could be in Queensland. It could be somewhere else in Australia. What are your top three towns? Tell me this morning and tell me why. This is the number you need to call, 1300 630 222 or text on 0487 993 222. Alan from Annandale says, my three towns, Gordonvale, as I grew up there as a child. I have a soft spot for Charters Towers and, of course, Townsville. Have lived here since 1962. That's a good innings in Townsville, Alan. I think that technically makes you a local, I reckon. Let me know what you think your top three towns are to visit. What are your top three towns and why? 1300 630 222 or text on 0487 993 222.

0: Mr. Kiri from 1985, the album Welcome to the Real World. You're on ABC across Queensland. Susan with you this morning. It is 20 past nine. I'm asking you today, what are your favourite towns to visit? Australia's best towns to visit list is out. Queensland's on it 15 times. And I want to know, what are your top three? What are your top three towns to visit? Are they in Queensland? Are they in Australia? We'll keep a bit of a tally going this morning. Let me know your top three towns and why. 1300 630 222, call through. Or you can send a text on 0487 993 222. So far on the list of the top three towns to visit, morning's edition, we've got Gordon Vale, Charters Towers and Townsville. What else needs to be on that list of top three towns to visit? Call through 1300 630 222 or text on 0487 993 222. Well, there is no question we have no shortage of places worth travelling for, but two Outback favourites have just been recognised on that national list. Australian Traveller's 100 Best Towns to Visit Across the Nation has Longreach at number 22 and Winton at 55. Outback Queensland Tourism Association Chief Executive Denise Brown shared her reaction with the ABC's Lachlan Ford.
1: Completely elated. We were so proud of seeing Longreach and Winton on that list and so far up the list. Amazing. It's a really good point of credibility. So to win this award in their top 100 country towns to visit, I mean, we could not be more proud.
2: What is it about Longreach and Winton, you reckon, that have flipped them so far up the list?
1: Well, we have, you know, we've cemented our place in heritage tourism and we've certainly cemented our place in cultural tourism, and we've been able to sell that message and really sell it to the consumer in a wonderful delivery. So the service, the knowledge, the history, all of that gets really well documented and well shared when people visit our towns of Longreach and Winton. So I think we deserve every part of this accolade.
2: Are there parts of this kind of knowledge about how to be a great tourist town that you reckon could be shared throughout the region more?
1: Well, most definitely. And that's something that, you know, we do as a regional tourism organisation. We actually work with each of the councils to work on their dinosaur discoveries, their stargazing. You know, last week, the Dinosaur Experiences did a fantastic dinosaur week. And, you know, that reaches out to so many journalists across the world and tells them where dinosaurs are and where our fossils are. I am here in Adelaide at the Australian Tourism Exchange, and this is where 2,000 people from the tourism industry meet and discuss what product they're going to include for 2027-28. So that's how far we plan. And we've got representation from 30 countries and there's 1,400 buyers. So this just shows you the competition that's out there. So when you get an accolade like this Australian Traveller, you have to absolutely sell that as one of your great assets. And this is an awesome

0: timing. Couldn't be better timing, I've got to say. But, you know, these are the things that we really hook onto and really love selling.
1: Yeah, absolutely. I mean, what's front of your mind going to an event like this for the next couple of years when, as a representative of Outback Tourism?
0: Oh, well, there's no doubt that we've had a couple of volatile years, and this year is no different, and just in a different crisis format. And, you know, drive tourism is really difficult at the moment. And, you know, when I actually met with seven of the overseas tourism officers of Tourism and Events Queensland across many different regions, from the UK to Germany to USA to New Zealand. We pitched to them this morning. And we pitched a number of different events calendars, what we've got going for the next 12, 18 months for the Outback. And, you know, they're really starting to see some pushback in terms of what consumers are thinking about in terms of the fuel crisis. So we've got to make sure that tourism plays that part of, you know, being part of the economy and being part of the solution, because we're in for tough times, there's no doubt.
1: For the rest of this tourist season, I mean, what's your outlook?
0: Well, global conditions are volatile, there's no doubt about it. And when I speak to my WA colleagues and my Northern Territory colleagues, they're actually doing it worse than we are, sadly. And, you know, people just aren't driving those far distances. So we met with the Minister's office this morning, Don Farrell's office, because, of course, you know, the tourism industry lives off fuel and diesel. And we asked them again to reconsider their messaging and use this opportunity with all these media here this week and try and talk people into some confidence in moving forward with travel, because this is our lifeblood to our communities.
1: Absolutely. And with the federal budget, and there's talk of a fuel security package, and no investment is going to solve things overnight. But do you think that could instill some confidence in travellers that it is okay to travel, there is enough fuel?
0: Well, I hope you're right. That certainly wasn't put on the table this morning to any of the regional tourism organisations. But I hope you're right, and I hope that that's the rabbit they've got up their sleeve.

That's Outback Queensland Tourism Association Chief Executive Denise Brown speaking with the ABC's Lachlan Ford there. Longreach and Winton, of course, on the list of those Australian Traveller best 100 towns to visit across the country. Other Queensland spots on the list include the likes of Port Douglas, Noosa, Agnes Water and 1770, up to Mission Beach, Townsville, as well as Mullaney, Tambourine Mountain, Cooktown, Early Beach, Cairns, Harvey Bay, Stanthorpe and Atherton, all those cooler spots as well. What are your top three towns to visit? And why? Why do you think that they need to be on the list? Where have they missed? Perhaps you're thinking there's some glaring spots that really deserve a mention. What do you think needs to be on that list of those best towns to visit? 1300 630 222. Give me a buzz or send me a text on 0487 993 222. News and weather just ahead.

0: Ice House, crazy. You're on ABC across Queensland. Susan with you this morning, and it is 9:30, time to find out what's making news headlines. Emma Jones joins me. Good morning.
1: Good morning. A peak housing body, National Shelter, has expressed positivity about today's federal budget based on what it knows so far concerning reported changes to negative gearing and the capital gains tax. Treasurer Jim Chalmers' budget is being billed as an attempt to tackle intergenerational inequality and giving younger Australians the chance to get a foothold in the property market. Elsewhere, Queensland's Commission of Inquiry into the CFMEU

0: Well, today convene in Cairns, the first time hearings have been held outside Brisbane. The probe is expected to focus on the redevelopment of the Cairns Convention Centre this week. Meanwhile, far north Queensland growers are hopeful this year could produce a record sugar crush for the region. There's less than a week left until Tablelands growers start processing this year's cane crop, but growers still face the challenge of paying for expensive fuel while harvesting and replanting. And in sporting news, coach of Carlton team Michael Voss has resigned after 5 years at the club. Voss was appointed in 2021 following the sacking of David Teague. The Blues sit in 16th place on the ladder with just one win from 9 games from this season. And there'll be more news to come at 10 o'clock.
1: Thank you very much for that, Emma. What are your top three places that you like to visit or you'd love to visit that you think need to be on that list?
0: I would love to go back out west. It's been a long time since I've been out there. So definitely hearing all of this Winton and Longreach stuff has me itching to go out. My favourite place is Magnetic Island.
1: Yeah.
0: It is so, so beautiful. Mm-hmm. But I also do really love Gingin.
1: Yes.
0: It's a nice place. Like, it's what I love the little towns to drive through, like living in North Queensland and as a kid and all through my life, driving down to Brisbane, all the little towns, little country towns that you drive through, I do love a lot as well.
1: The beautiful landscape, and they always have a good bakery.
0: Yes. Yeah. And more, there's a lot of gluten-free stuff down there, which is good for me. So, yes, I do enjoy, particularly, shout out Rockhampton, strong gluten-free contingent there.
1: Yeah. I love that. The gluten-free and the glorious views.
0: Yeah, there was even billboards of gluten-free bakeries as we were driving into Rockhampton. I couldn't believe it. Yeah.
1: That's
0: so, actually, Rockhampton's top of my list. Magnetic Island's gone. Yeah.
1: Maggie will be upping their gluten-free offerings very soon, hopefully. We're starting the campaign. Thank you very much for that, Emma. Let me know what are your top three towns to visit. It could be in Queensland. It could be a little further afield. What are your top three locations to visit? And tell me why. Is it the bakery? Is it the views? Is it the things that you can explore around the place? Let me know your top three towns to visit and why. 1300 630 222, and you can text as well, 0487 993 222. We'll check in and find out what's happening weather-wise very shortly. It's windy again today in a lot of different places. We'll see how that's going and check in and find out what's happening with the rainfall. A few of those wet tropics locations still getting a bit of rainfall. Weather ahead on ABC across Queensland.

0: The Warrior Scandal featuring Patti Smyth from 1984. You're on ABC across Queensland. Susan with you this morning. I'm asking you about your favourite towns. What are your top three towns that you like to visit? What are they and why? Let me know this morning, 1300 630 222 or text on 0487 993 222. Maybe we can also see what the weather's doing in those places today. Let's check in with Daniel Hayes from the Bureau. Good morning.
1: Morning, Susan.
0: Thanks for being with me today. When we look at the weather situation for Queensland, what's on the cards for today?
1: Look, we're not going to change too much over today and the next few days. We do have a bit of weather around. We've got a bit of shower activity around the coast, quite significant amount of shower activity. It's going to persist right through for the next few days. And we've got a little bit of shower activity in some rain areas through inland parts as well. So there's a bit of weather about, but we're not expecting particularly large totals out of any of that. And it does have a bit of a moderating effect on our temperatures. Mm-hmm. Our minimums this morning were certainly a few degrees above average, and that's expected to continue for the rest of the week. And the maximum temperatures will stay pretty close to average. No one's going to get particularly warm throughout the course of the day, so at least not more than you would expect. Continue to be quite breezy across most of Queensland, and it's all due to that big high-pressure system.
0: Yeah, let's talk a little bit more about that. There are lots of wind warnings for those coastal waters today.
1: That's it. Apart from the Gold Coast and the southern parts of the Gulf, we have strong wind warnings across all of the Queensland coastal waters. So the southeasterlies are going to continue to be quite fresh with that big high-pressure system driving those. It is only slowly moving through eastwards, sort of meandering through the Bass Strait area towards the Tasman Sea at the moment, and is expected to move across slowly over the next few days. So these southeasterlies will remain with us. Strong wind warnings today and likely to continue into tomorrow across virtually all of the Queensland coastal waters. They may moderate a little bit as we head into Thursday, perhaps take the top end off, so not pushing up to that 30 knots, but it is likely we'll continue to see 15 to 25 or 20 to 25 knots through most of the coastal waters right through into Thursday.
0: Mm. And let's finish on a little forecast fly around, Daniel, starting in the far north.
1: So we're expecting to hit 31 degrees in Weipa today, 32 in Normanton, 29 degrees in Townsville, 27 in Charters Towers, and 28 degrees for Cairns. Mount Isa's going for 28, 26 in Longreach, 25 for Birdsville, and 25 also for Charleville today.
0: And Daniel, one of the things that we're talking about today is the 100 best towns in Australia list has been put out. It's about the best places to go visit. Queensland's on it 15 times, but what are your top three towns that you think need to be on the list?
1: Oh, look, that's so hard. I want to say the hometown, Harrisville, down in southeast Queensland, but given the pace of development down there, it's a lot built out.
0: Yes.
1: That's where Mum and Dad still live, and I love visiting, but it's not the same. So I'll say Crow's Nest, near Toowoomba there. That's where my sister and her husband have a farm, and it's still a very lovely place.
0: Very beautiful, very serene, it hasn't changed in recent
1: years.
0: Not a lot. But that's why we love it. Daniel Hayes from the Bureau, thank you very much for your time today.
1: You're welcome.
0: Thank you. Maybe it is somewhere that you grew up. Maybe it's somewhere that you like to just go on holiday. Tell me your top three places to visit, your top three towns to visit this morning. We'll create our own little list. You can give me a call this morning on 1300 630 222 or text on 0487 993 222. Meg has called through from Cairns. Morning, Meg.
2: G'day, mate. How are you?
0: I'm good, thank you. G'day. I love it, Meg. What's on your top three towns to visit list?
2: Okay, Chiligo.
0: Yes.
2: Corumba and Julia Creek.
0: Oh, do you have a why for me, Meg?
2: Well, Chiligo is such, it's the most diverse geology in the world up there. And there's so much to see and do, and there's the old smelter. But the colours, if you're an artist or a photographer, you're just going to love up there, the colours and everything, and the areas that you can take photographs. There's lots of wildlife, there's lots of birds, there's an observatory up there. On a dark night, you can see the skies beautifully.
0: Ah.
2: So there's so much to see and do up there. There's marble, and they have a great hub right in the middle of town, which just tells you, shows you everything that's all about the history and all about what you can see and do. And some of the caves you can take yourself to and just take yourself around. Others you need to be guided and whatever, and you have to pay for them. But there's just so much to see and do. Currumba is like, it's outback by the sea. So if you like the outback or you like to go and fishing, Currumba's a wonderful place to go, and there's so much to see and do up there as well.
0: Lovely. And Julia Creek was on your list too.
2: Julia Creek. Oh, I just love Julia Creek. It's just the cutest little place, and everyone is so supportive. And this time of the year, they have, I think it's on a Monday night, they have a down at the caravan park, they have a barbecue or whatever for all of the tourists, and people get there telling stories.
0: Oh,
2: and all sorts of things. And yeah, and they have their little, I can't remember, that they've got a little, there's a little rodent thing that they have a display in the middle of town.
0: Oh, okay.
2: I can't think of school. It's just lovely. It's just the sweetest little place. And everybody is just so friendly and so helpful, and it's just a great place to go and visit.
0: Oh, well, Meg, thank you very much for calling through and sharing. That's beautiful. And I'm just picturing all of those beautiful colours and the beautiful scenery and the beautiful people that Meg was talking about there. Meg, thank you. And you can let me know as well your top three towns to visit. Give us a buzz, 1300 630 222. Or you can text on 0487 993 222. Ian, good morning.
3: Good morning, Sis. How are you?
0: I'm good, thank you. What do you think are the top three towns on your list to visit?
3: Well, look, as an astro-tourism operator in far north Queensland in the Mareeba Shire, I'd have to say visit Mareeba Shire.
0: Yes.
3: Lots there, ballooning, distilleries, astronomy tours, of course. But another one that probably hasn't come up yet and not far from where Meg was saying is Croydon out in the Gulf Country. So, yeah, Croydon has an annual heritage festival for a little town of maybe

0: fantastic little town. And look, keeping on a theme and with one of the finalists, Winton. Winton's on my bucket list. I've not been there yet, but they're one of, I think they're Australia's first declared dark sky towns. So right at the top of my list for astronomy. And as an opal cutter, hey, they've got opals there too. So, I mean, what could get better?
1: Oh, there's so many amazing places around this wonderful state of ours. Ian, thank you very much for calling through. Let me know what top three towns are on your list to visit. Maybe you've been there before, maybe they're on your to-do list. Maybe you're just intrigued about the landscape, the history, the bakeries. Maybe that's just me. 1300 630 222. I love a pie. 1300 630 222. Give us a call or send us a text on 0487 993 222. We might keep the pie chat a little quiet when we catch up with our next guest in a few minutes. It is National Dietitians Week this week, marking 50 years. We'll find out what dietitians actually do. And I wonder if they'll say that pies are off the list. Let me know, though, in the meantime, what are your favourite three towns to visit and why? What's on your list? 1300 630 222 or text on 0487 993 222.

0: released just this year. U2, Song of the Future. 10 minutes until your 10 o'clock ABC News. Today, I'm asking you to share with me your top three towns you love to visit. What is on your list and why? Maybe you have heard the list of the best towns to visit across Australia. There's 100 best places that are on that list. And Queensland's on it 15 times. I thought that there should have been more, but I know I am biased about that. Tell me your top three towns that you love to visit and why. 1300 630 222. It's really hard to pick just three. Sonia from Cairns says Cairns, of course. Yungaburra, Winton Pie Shop. Everybody knows that I love a pie now. Winton Pie Shop and Dinosaurs. 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Port Douglas Carnival. Airlie Beach. Miller Miller Lookout, Cardwell Pools. See, there's a lot of places that we can go and visit. If you had to narrow it down to just three, what are your top three towns you love to visit? 1300 630 222 or text on 0487 993 222. 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
0: Weekdays from noon on ABC Northwest Queensland. Strict meal plans, only focused on weight loss, and food police who forbid unhealthy foods like pies. They're some of the common misconceptions about dietitians. It is National Dietitians Week this week. This year marking 50 years, Fiona Nave is a dietitian and is the principal health lead at Health and Wellbeing Queensland. Good morning.
2: Good morning, Susan.
0: Fiona, I mentioned some of those misconceptions about dietitians. What do dietitians really do?
2: We're definitely not the food police. However, we are highly trained professionals that know everything about how food works in your body. So we are able to really help you make changes that work for you and your family, because not do we just think about how the food works in your body. We think about how you interact with food, you know, how you purchase it, how you cook it, how you, you know, use it socially or culturally, the whole environment to enable, like, changes that work for you to move towards better health.
0: How many dietitians are there actually in Australia?
2: That's an excellent question. I have no idea.
0: Oh, well, I have an idea that there's around 9,000 apparently, and about 600 in Queensland. But where would we normally find dietitians? Is it something that you just see through your GP, for example?
2: Absolutely. You can access a dietitian through your GP. Lots of people might have seen a dietitian if they've ever had a stay in hospital as an inpatient. However, we also work in schools. We work in outpatient clinic settings where we might see someone for more of a chronic disease. We can do that through Medicare or through private practice. We work in research in lots of universities, in community health, and even you might find us in some corporate places in terms of wellness programs.
0: Right. You're hearing from Fiona Nave from Health and Wellbeing Queensland. She's a dietitian, and we're finding out more about what they do for National Dietitians Week. Why is good nutrition so important for our health?
2: I think food is so complex. You know, it's not just what we're putting in our mouth. You know, it provides links to culture, it provides links to our social, but it's also really functional in that, you know, what we eat and how often we eat those foods really impact how we feel physically. And we're really learning about how much the food we eat impacts us in our mental health as well. So we, you know, known for ages that food can impact chronic diseases, you know, in terms of what you eat can impact whether you are at risk of diabetes or cardiovascular disease or even cancers. However, now what we're really realising is that what we eat can impact, you know, depression, anxiety, you know, how we feel, how much energy we have, and those sort of real complex things that impact our day-to-day.
0: I mentioned earlier that sometimes there is a thought that dietitians only focus on weight loss. That's not the only focus, but it is in your wheelhouse, so to speak. Getting populations to a healthy weight, why is that in particular so important for us?
2: I guess we know

0: that there are huge links to living in a larger body, so having overweight or living with obesity, that do then impact your ability to move and your ability to enjoy life, but can then increase your risk of chronic diseases. So living in a larger body does increase your risk of having diabetes, or, you know, at risk of cancers and at risk of cardiovascular disease as well. So your health is less likely to be as positive, but it doesn't mean everybody. You know, body diversity does exist. So you have to recognize you can be healthy at different sizes. You know, we're not aiming for a size 8, we're aiming for health within your body shape.
1: When we think about that connection to culture, you were talking about how food is a big way that we connect to culture. Are there different considerations for different people of different backgrounds when it comes to what is healthy for them?
0: Absolutely. I think there's different recognitions of what they might feel comfortable in terms of, you know, some cultures really enjoy that idea that if they're feeling full, that means that they are satisfied as a culture as well, in terms of, you know, they want a table full of food, you know, for any celebration, and other cultures don't focus on that as much. So as dietitians, we really work with people on individual levels to say, what, you know, what is your background? How does food work for you? And how is food prepared? How is food shared? You know, so that we can create goals that work for them as a family and as an individual.
1: It's very interesting to think about that individual need rather than a one-size-fits-all approach. Fiona Nave, dietitian and principal health lead at Health and Wellbeing Queensland, thanks for your time today.
0: Thank you very much.
1: Thank you. You are on ABC Across Queensland. Nearly time for your 10 o'clock ABC News. Tell me some of your favourite places around Queensland to visit.

0: Four Seasons, December 1963. Oh, what a night from 1975, in fact. It is nearly time for your 10 o'clock ABC News. More of your favourite towns to visit after 10 o'clock and finding out more about what's in store for the federal budget being announced later today.
1: The community's great. 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
3: 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Good morning, I'm Maria Hatzakis. The Queensland government says it's worried about potential disruptions to train services this week as the NRL's magic round gets underway in